0: Go.
1: And so it looks like Burrow wants to go quickly. A little bit of early movement on the line there. It's going to be offsides is the call against the arrow. So a free 5 yards for the home team.
0: That's not how you want to start again. It kind of tells you as you head in it, kind of regroup again. Lots of football to be played. Kind of get back at it. You're good to go. We've had a season kind of that things just haven't gone our way, but we've done a good job of answering back and making sure that we don't get distracted.
1: So now it'll be second and one for the Pearl Pirates. Near midfield, direct snap. And Dallas Johnson into the backfield with tremendous pressure. That's a big loss on the play.
0: That penetration came right when he came in. It almost looked like he was untouched, but he saw exactly where that quarterback was coming. As the quarterback ran to his right, Dallas's left, he got both hands on him and used that big weight and that strength to pull him down.
1: Jaden Thomas on the direct snap. Now the quarterback returns to the game on third down, 6 yards to go. Starting quarterback tonight for the Pearl Pirates is Cruz Atwood, a 6'1", 180-pound junior. Arrows bringing the pressure. A little bit of misdirection. Pass caught. And he's off to the races at the 30-20. Taken down near the 15-yard line. That's a great play action rollout by the Pearl Pirates.
0: Good catch by Jacob Tillman, number one, as they just exploited kind of the gaps right there in that that zone defense as they hurry back to the line to see if they can catch the defense off guard.
1: And they're already set here on first and 10 from the Clinton 15. Off tackle left side. Stopped up immediately. That'll be a gain of maybe half a yard on the play. Second down coming up.
0: You know, the Arrows did not give up a lot of rushing yards last game, but they did give up a lot in the air. And so Pearl was trying to exploit that, and they have. So the Arrows have to find an answer to come back to that.
1: So it'll be second and 9 on this next play. 3 receivers, 1 tight end for the Pirates. The running back in the backfield is Peyton Parks, 5'9", 208. Atwood takes the snap, hands it off to Parks. Parks, left side run, will net maybe another yard or two. Third down and long coming up for Pearl.
0: Again, the Arrows defense has done a good job all season long of kind of stopping that run in the middle. So you're wondering, is this setting up some sort of play action that's going to come in and try to get at least a first down for the Pirates? And can the Arrows give enough penetration to get to Atwood and stop the play?
1: And so here comes third down. Ball spotted at about the 13-yard line. Misdirection on third down. Going with an end around. Trying to see if he can get the first down. He does. Push out at the 6-yard line. And I believe that's where the first down marker was. So I think that's just enough to move the sticks. Indeed, it is first and goal for the Pirates.
0: Yeah, that misdirection right there. They caught the Arrows kind of attacking and committing to one side as they had that end around come towards the offensive left side, defensive right side. So the Arrows have 6 yards to play with. They've got to stop the Pirates, who have shown that they can go in the air and that they have a threat defensively or rushing-wise.
1: Head coach for the Pearl Pirates is Patrick Schooler. And, of course, the head coach for your Clinton Arrows, Hamer Morgan. Timeout on the field with 9:15 left to play in the opening quarter. No score, but the Pearl Pirates are threatening. We'll take a 30-second break. We'll be right back after this.
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1: Welcome back, folks. We're live at Pearl High School. Early first quarter action. No score. 9:15 left to play in the opening frame. Alongside Robert Chapman, I'm Ray Coleman. We thank you so much for hanging out with us here on a Friday night. The Pearl Pirates looking to strike first. They have it first and goal inside the 10-yard line. Set up in the Wildcat, direct snap. And we have a flag on the play.
0: That looked like a little bit of movement before the ball was snapped.
1: That's going to be a false start, will be the call against the Pearl Pirates. They had Jaden Thomas lined up in that Wildcat formation. Had a little bit of early movement, so that'll back them up 5 yards. We'll replay the down.
0: And as an error, I'm okay with that. I'm sure the home

0: crowd isn't, but you know, when you've got that Wildcat going, you're just so excited, but you got to have everything kind of under control to execute it properly.
1: So same formation here. One receiver wide right. Direct snap on the Wildcat. He is hit hard at about the 1 yard line, but it doesn't matter. He falls into the end zone. That's a touchdown for Jaden Thomas and the Pearl Pirates.
0: That was a good call. Good defensive run over by that right end. They did a good job of double teaming that block. You had Trevion Castle try to go and make that tackle and lose his helmet right at the end. But that was a good defensive effort, but it was a great offensive strike by the Pearl Pirates to take the early lead.
1: And so Pearl, their opening drive goes exactly how they planned it.
0: They tried right there for a little trickeration.
1: Yeah, try for a two-point conversion. They're trying to get the arrows caught off guard, but the only problem is there was an early movement, and so they have to replay the PAT. They were lined up in that field goal formation, but it was offset. Kicker, holder, obviously, yeah. Center, but then everybody else was off to the left with the exception of one receiver. And so caught us off guard, but they were moving early.
0: That's right. It's a familiar formation we saw last week.
1: Exactly. So this time they look to move into a more traditional set. Extra point attempt will come from about the 7 yard line. The kick is up and the kick is good. So 8:39 left to play in the open quarter. The Pirates strike first, 7-0. We'll take a 30-second break. We'll be right back after this.
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1: All right, time now for the Mississippi Sports Medicine and Orthopedic Center kickoff at the Pirates strike first here early in the first quarter. It'll be kicking right to left on your radio dial / listening device. By the way, if you want to watch us, go to ClintonArrows.com. The live stream link is there. We want you to join us. Watch what we're talking about here. We appreciate you listening to us on the radio. But if you got time, if you're not driving, please don't be driving and watching the video. But if you're at home hanging out, listening, pull it up. Smartphone, laptop, smart TV. We got it all nowadays. So check us out. The kick, a short one, fielded cleanly at the 10. I believe that's Jeremiah Bennett trying to make a man miss before he's corralled and taken down at the 25-yard line, first and 10 for the Arrows.
0: All right, this will be fair field position for the Arrows as they get going. What can the offense do? We've seen that we can put some points on the board. We've seen that we can be very aggressive right off the bat. The game kind of hasn't started the way we wanted it to, so can we kind of calm down and impose our domain and our dominion where we want it?
1: Great opportunity for the Arrows to return the favor on their first drive. Jones has four receivers to start things off. Trips left. Throws left to Scott, left side. Corralled immediately and pushed out of bounds on the far side. Very minimal gain on the play, if any.
0: There was one of the cornerbacks that was on Pearl's side that kind of came into that close man-to-man right before the ball was snapped. It was as if they were anticipating kind of a bubble screen over there. So we'll see what the play call is here to see if we can catch the defense off guard.
1: They'll say he lost the half a yard. Second and long. Pistol formation, two backs. Going to the ground. Bosque Evans, left side. He's met immediately. Earl coming out firing on both sides of the ball.
0: Physicality is present. We heard Coach Morgan talk about it. Where can we match up with the physicality? And it is there. Those defensive linemen for Pearl are sizable.
1: Yeah.
0: And so we'll see what will the juggernaut match look like throughout the night.
1: That was Joshua Burrell of the Pirates on the tackle. Third and long. Trips right. Shotgun formation. Jaden going bubble to Matthew Fletcher. That one was almost picked off. That corner never dropped a step. And he was almost stepping into greener pastures. Jalen Kendrick, the cornerback on the coverage, is fourth down.
0: Yeah, he was on him super close. It was also kind of an unlucky step where he slipped on the turf and didn't really get all of his momentum to go forward to break away. Not how the Arrows wanted to come in and out, but again, we'll give the defense another opportunity to see if they can stop

0: little off the tip of their finger, maybe, to take away that hang time in the distance.
1: I'll say it. This is a huge drive.
0: Yeah, I was about to say, this is a big call for the defense. They're going to need to do something. We have to see something right here.
1: Short field for the Pearl Pirates. They'll look to take advantage. First and 10, 7:18 left to play in the first quarter. Pirates up 7-0. Rolling to their right. Throwing right. Tipped. Good heads-up play there by the Arrows from the intermediate route. That's Devin Harris, the linebacker, getting a hand on it.
0: Listed as 6'4", and he used every inch to get up there and block that ball straight up. The volleyball team needs a setter. I think he wouldn't be a bad one.
1: Second and 10 for the Pirates. Once again, Cruz Atwood, the starting QB. He has three receivers and one tight end. The running back is lined up on his left hip. Maybe changing the play here. Now he flips to the right side. Short drop. Now he's rolling. He's going to be sacked. Great pressure on the blitz. Credit that one to number 24, Malik Jackson.
0: Malik Jackson, just a junior, but he is a strong and forceful 180-pound linebacker. You know, you've got him and you've got Bo Jones right there, number 22, who are right there in the middle of those linebacker core, and they create an excellent anchor for that middle part. Anchor, how appropriate that, playing the Pirates over here. We'll let that anchor go and sink the ship in the back.
1: Huge loss on the play. It's third and very long. 6:03 left to play in the opening quarter. Cruz Atwood throwing deep down the left sideline. Got one-on-one coverage and in and out of the hands of that receiver. I'm going to say that that was good coverage by number 28, Aiden Jelks, simply because when he put his hands up, it kind of blinded the receiver for a split second.
0: That's exactly how I saw it. His hands were right in front of his eyes, and then it went through Aiden's hands, but it hit the turf, and the Arrows, excellent stop by there. We can't discount right there that massive hit from number 899, A.J. Fairley. He popped him pretty good while he let that ball go.
1: And that'll make you think about some things later on in the game when you're wanting to step up in the pocket. Good stand. We talked about it. That was an important drive for the defense, Chap, and they did exactly what they needed to do.
0: Yeah, that was really good. You know, I got out of bed weird today, and my back hurts a little bit. So I can only imagine what it feels like taking me AJ Fairley.
1: I believe we've reached that heat timeout portion of the game. We're going to hang out here, being that we just took a break, and we'll give a shout-out to Tim Russ of State Farm. He's our timeout sponsor, located at 500 Clinton Parkway. Visit his website, timbruss.com. He is a Mississippi College grad, Mississippi Christian University grad.
0: MC, attended. Remember?
1: MC grad. That's MC what we're going to do. Specializing in auto, life, homeowners, and renters insurance. But, hey, he also provides boat insurance, ATV, and trailer insurance. Proudly serving the Clinton, Raymond, Flora, and Edwards community. Fourth and long, punt team out for the Pirates. John Jackson, the one man deep for your Arrows. That one was almost blocked. They went right in between defenders. Jackson just falls on it. Man, that could have been a big-time play for the Arrow special teams unit.
0: That really could have been, and that's one of those where stats don't really get to tell the story. It was great penetration by the Arrows, and then an excellent job. I believe that was, what, number three you said? Kicker was with Jackson Lewis. Mm-hmm. He got that off right in between, almost like a jump shot where you've got hands all in front of you. He knew exactly where to go, and good cover-up by Jackson, and here we go.
1: All right, so here we go. First down. Ball spotted at about the 20-yard line. This is Bosque Evans coming around the right side, quickly spinning out of a tackle, picking up a gain of about 9 yards on the play. That's what we want to see.
0: Yeah, I like that. Good job by Bosque Evans staying low again. He's added some weight over the summer, so he's got some power. But we've also started, if you just saw that, we've started to adjust for how slippery this field can be. Mm-hmm. It's not long turf, so they've got to adjust right there, and that's exactly what Bosque did.
1: Four receivers now for JJ and crew. Quarterback keeper around the left side. Got a lead blocker. Lowers his shoulder and runs over a defender. Picking up the pediatric dentistry first down.
0: JJ saw number 40, Joshua Burrell, and said, I can level up myself, and got that pickup of 8 yards. What an excellent play by the quarterback.
1: And forgive me, they gave them a first down on the prior play, so that one is a gain of 8 yards, so it's second and two. Second and two here for the Arrows. Ball spotted at the 41. Empty backfield. Throwing into the slot to Taysom Scott, who completes it. Stiff arms the defender. Positive side of the field. Now first and 10.

0: for the Arrows at the Pearl 45.
1: Every time the ball goes to three, I really get really excited because you're going to see some kind of fireworks happen. Even just the way he runs is explosive, and I know that he'll be able to take a hit, and that's what he did to get those extra yards.
0: 4:33 left to play in the opening quarter. Pirates up 7-0. But your Arrows on the move. Five receivers, 3x2. JJ throwing. Tip, but caught by Fletcher. He'll pick up about 5 yards on the play. Good concentration there by nine.
1: All right, like the kids say, clip that one. Clip it. Take that one and show the difference in nine's ability to focus and make that adjustment today versus that first game where his eyes were all over the place. Excellent job right there by Fletcher.
0: Changing out personnel here. Going for more of a power look. Six offensive linemen in on 2nd and 5. Two receivers stacked is John Jackson and Jamari Smith. It'll be option keeper for JJ. He spins out of a tackle, and now it's a mosh pit. But he picks up more than enough for the first down. It's a 7-yard gain. Move the chains for the Arrows.
1: That's excellent. I hope, you know, we always say the little ones don't watch football like the old ones do. But I hope the little ones are watching. They've been working on that play at the junior high this week with those six linemen. That was perfectly executed to get the first down.
0: They'll keep this same formation. They're just going to flip it here. 3.5 minutes left to play in the opening quarter. Alongside Robert Chapman, I'm Ray Coleman. We thank you for hanging out with us here in week 4 of high school football. Arrows looking for that first win right at the guts of Raylan Lowry. Lowry getting what he can get, and he's still on his feet. The mosh pit pushing him forward. That's almost 6-7 yards.
1: Now, here we go, 6-7. If the adults are saying it, it should be done. I do love this ability. We're attacking the middle of their line. We are making them catch their breath. It's a heavyweight bout, so kind of that rope-a-dope. Let's keep going and see if we can get them off their line.
0: Jaron Benson in at tight end on this play. 2nd and short. Benson goes in motion, left to right. Handoff, right side. That is Caden Albert on the carry. He's close to another first down.
1: Yeah, I say give it to him. I'm a homer, though, so what we're going to say, there we go. The guys in the stripes said give it to him. Good job by Albert. He knew exactly where he was going, and he had 3 or 4 that he was taking on by himself, but he knew he had to power through and get those extra yards.
0: Arrows committed to the ground game on this second drive. Looking to get some points out of the deal. They've had to go quite a distance. Started this drive at about the 24-yard line. Option keeper for Jaden. One man to beat. 5-yard touchdown. Let's go. Jaden Jones put 6 on the board for the Arrows.
1: Excellent job of the offensive line opening up those gaps and him seeing the zigzag line to get to the end zone. That was wonderfully executed. It's something that this entire drive we got to see those offensive linemen doing their job splendidly.
0: Jaden Jones puts the first 6 on the board for the Arrows. Extra point on the way from Braden Goff. The Indian Lanes Bowling extra point is good. So, 2:08 left to play in the opening quarter. We are tied at 7. Let's take a 1-minute break. We'll be right back after this.
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0: And we are back live at Pearl High School. We're tied at 7 after that impressive touchdown run by my guy, Jaden Jones.

0: Jones, alongside Robert Chapman. I'm Ray Coleman. We thank you so much for hanging out with us. Week four of high school football. Your Clinton Arrows fighting for that first win of the year. They got to get it on the road here versus the Pearl Pirates. First and 10 for the Pirates from their own 20. They'll start with the ground game, left side on first down. That's a really good job of stopping him before you get a full head of steam. That's Trevion Castle coming from his safety spot.
1: That's a good job by Castle kind of coming in. You know, you almost want to request a little bit more from the defensive line and those linebackers. But how can you add more to something when you're already asking so much? But that's where it's going to be one right there. Those three down linemen have a tall task this evening.
0: And we have a little bit of laundry on the play. I think that's some extra movement there by the Pearl O-line, and so that's going to back them up 5 yards. All penalties tonight brought to you by Dr. Bobby P. Pankey and Optical 2000.
1: You know, Dr. Bobby C. Pankey got some extra money from us this week as my wife went and got a new pair of glasses, a new prescription, and they helped her with her dryness of her eyes.
0: Oh, man. It's the one-stop shop for helping you achieve clear vision. You get all that done in one place.
1: It gave me peace of mind.
0: Come on, man. Second down. Second and long. It's a carry around the right side, and that's a great tackle there by Devin Harris from his linebacker spot. Once again, they are getting the Pirates before they get a full head of steam, and that'll be a minimal gain. It's going to be third and 11 on this next play.
1: Yeah, Harris came off of that block where number seven, Jalen Stringfellow for Pearl, was not holding, was doing a good job of blocking, but he did a great job of kind of shucking off of that block to get to the tackle.
0: It's third and long. They keep it on the ground. And, man, it's some hitting going on out there. Once again, Casnell in on the tackle. Let's also give a shout-out to number 91, Peyton Sullivan. Helmets flying. Wood being laid out there on the field tonight, chap.
1: It's here. We are heavy lifting, heavy moving. Defense is doing a great job of heavy, heavy stopping.
0: And so the punt team back out once again. And the officials are gathering together here. I believe they're working on a clock issue.
1: It stopped. It was not running.
0: And so they say roll that clock. Less than a minute to play here in the opening quarter. Fourth down. Game tied at 7.
2: Wide.
0: Almost got that one blocked as well. John Jackson feels it. And he fair caught it near midfield. His momentum took him backwards, but they'll give it to him where he initially caught it. First and 10. And it'll be coming from the 46-yard line.
1: I wonder where in the John Jackson catching clinic is catching and falling, calling a fair catch on the run and making the catch.
0: Yeah. No, he's good, man. His hands are sure. They're certain.
1: I tell you this, it's a lot of like most of our players in here. He's a nice guy, too.
0: Yeah. So we got time for one more play before the quarter ends. First and 10 from the 46. Trips left for the Arrows. Shotgun formation. Lowry, right side. Lowry upended quickly. Young man coming from his safety, cornerback position, feeling himself on that tackle. 1 yard gain on the play.
1: That was a lot of work for a yard. Good defensive stand by Pearl, though.
0: The Arrows line up, but I doubt that they'll run a play.
1: There we go. Just a little bit of a lead.
0: Yeah. The play will not happen, but we still get free five out of the deal because the defensive lineman was not paying attention to the clock. And so we'll have a 5 yard gain out of that penalty. But we'll see.
1: Yeah, I believe Jay-Z said lean back, not lean forward, and I think that was a little too forward.
0: Offsides indeed is the call, so that'll be 5 yards to the good for the Clinton Arrows, and they'll try to capitalize on that free five on the other side of the quarter because we're moving to round two. We'll take a one-minute break. We'll bring you second quarter action here live from Pearl High School. Stay with us, folks.
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0: All right, second quarter action about to get underway here at Pearl High School alongside Robert Chapman. I'm Ray Coleman. We thank you so much for joining us. Your Clinton Arrows and the Pearl Pirates tied at 7 as we begin the second frame. Right before I took us to break, there was an untimed down. Braylon Lowry picked up about 7 yards on the play, so it's going to be 1st and 10 for the Arrows once we begin the second quarter. Yep. 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
1: You know, I'm going to say they got really good customer service, too. They helped me with the app. We have given so many of our Dazzles, our collection of Zebras, some corrective and constructive criticism over the last 3 games. I would like to always, you know, when I'm in the wrong, I'm going to admit I'm in the wrong.
0: No doubt.
1: They did an excellent job of recognizing that untimed down.
0: Yes, they did. So it's 1st and 10 now for the Arrows from the Pearl 43. Bosque Evans lost his footing in the backfield. They were coming left side, and he had an opening, but got tripped up, so it's going to be a loss of about 4 or 5 on the play.
1: Yeah, it kind of started there as a comedy of errors with a high snap, and then everybody's footwork was just kind of out of whack, so they will get a second opportunity, even though they are now, what, about 14, 15 yards back.
0: That's the first negative play the Arrows have had, really, since their first drive, Chap. Mm-hmm. They've been wide open so far. And I believe we have a substitution, late substitution. Not really sure what the issue is. Maybe a equipment malfunction there for a Pearl Pirate player. So, 2nd and long. Bad snap. JJ recovers and just throws it away. No, he completes it to Matthew Fletcher. What a heads-up play there by JJ. I honestly thought he was throwing it away just to avoid a bad play, but look at that.
1: He certainly did. He kept his eyes downfield. And then, of course, you've got that eye communication going on with wide receivers. Matthew Fletcher recognized and kind of went off route to come back and do an excellent job of holding onto that ball and taking a hard hit.
0: Very impressive. To keep your head about you, Jaden Jones making something out of nothing there. 3rd down. It's going to be a long 6 on this next play. Shotgun formation, Bosque Evans in the backfield. Quarterback keeper, JJ looking for a gap. Skips outside, fighting for the 30, taken out near the 25-yard line. That's going to be more than enough for the Arrows, pediatric dentistry, 1st down.
1: JJ does a good job of getting that space, utilizing it, and getting the 1st down. Kind of running through the cheerleaders, using, going, what do they say, go through the tape. He went through everything.
0: Run through the tape. Arrows finding their rhythm once again offensively. A change in personnel. Back to the traditional 5 offensive linemen. I love the fact that the Arrows have entire plays with their 6 offensive linemen in on the field. Shotgun formation, 3 receivers. Excuse me, pistol rather. Tight end on the right side of the formation. Handoff to Amari'e Coleman right up the middle. He's fighting for extra yardage. Now we have the rugby scrum pushing him forward. That's a good gain there. Maybe even 6 yards on the play.
1: It was a good run. Big 69, Darren Simmons does a good job of pulling and coming all the way to his left to then have another open up that gap. Catch defense off guard for good gain.
0: The Arrows have found their way in the ground game, dominating the line of scrimmage. 2 backs with JJ. Shotgun formation. They're split. Handoff left side, around the left side. That Caden Albert is on the move. He picks up a 1st down. We're inside the Muscagney Wealth Management red zone, and it may even be 1st and goal arrow.
1: It looks like it. You know, the focus that we've seen, again, everything kind of seemed like it was on a false start, but that second go-round, we've been very controlled, very organized, and listening to the discipline that the coaches have really put in.
0: 1st and goal indeed for the Arrows. Ball spotted at the Pearl 10-yard line. Game tied at 7. Let's see if the Arrows can take the lead. Pistol formation with Lowry and Boskey. Boskey Evans pulled down from behind, but he picked up a couple in the process.
1: Yeah, he was trying to see what he could get out of there. It was a tight gap in between there because the defensive lineman really swarmed in. So we'll see what the second down brings us.
0: So they'll call that one a gain of about 3 on the play. Hand off to Amari Coleman on second and goal. Amari trying to get through the wave. He's taken down. Picked up a couple of more. Maybe a 1 yard pickup. Ah, they're going to say he picked up 2 yards. So it's third down and goal. Ball spotted at the 5.
1: And you're seeing Lowry staying out there. You're having big number 64. The Lucky Aragon going in to get some extra size. So we'll see. Is this going to be a, hey, we're just coming at you, smash mouth football, or will we distract you and try to go to the corners?
0: Power football time for the Clinton Arrows. Third and goal. Braylon Lowry lines up on the left side of Jaden Jones. He hands it to Lowry. Lowry cuts it back up the middle. Touchdown, Arrows.
1: Like separation with the clouds opening, and here comes number 4 walking right into the end zone untouched as the Arrows played controlled, disciplined football to take some time off the clock and to take the lead.
0: That touchdown brought to you by Braylon Lowry and Elite Physical Therapy. Yes, they're located on the Parkway. Yes, I have been there many times with all the injuries that I have, so visit their website, elite.urpt.com. They'll get you covered for sure. Goff set to attempt the extra point. Good snap, good hold, and a good kick. So, 9 minutes exactly left in the second quarter. The Arrows have the lead for the first time tonight, 14-7. We'll take a 30-second break. We'll be right back after this.
5: My teachers are good. Mm-hmm. I enjoy going to school.
6: Kids in Clinton know what they're talking about.
7: Up in the morning and out to school.
6: Our teachers are committed to helping our students be their best. And it's no wonder that Clinton is consistently one of the highest rated school districts in Mississippi. We're dedicated to making sure every student gets a quality education. And our community is proud of the job we do. Come see how we make a difference. Clinton Schools, where kids come to learn.
0: That was a 54-yard drive, 3 minutes, 25 seconds. They ate off the clock. That's your Pruitt Contract Services scoring drive recap, capped off by a 5-yard touchdown run by Braylon Lowry. And so there's the kickoff. Return man at the 20 here on the near side. Coming down the right sideline before he's taken out of bounds at the 40. It's a really good return by the Pearl Pirates, and I believe he took an awkward spill at the end of that sequence, and so he is down on the Clinton sideline, right in front of us here. So we'll give him a second to be looked after. We will take a 1 minute injury timeout. We'll be right back after this.
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0: The injured Pearl Pirate, if I'm not mistaken, is Jacob Tillman, a 5'9" sophomore. He's actually in the tent here on the visitor side, our side, the Clinton side. The one thing that I love about the training staffs for both teams, they're going to help the player regardless of what jersey he wears. So he was immediately helped up and taken into the player's tent, the medical tent here on the visitor side. And then the trainer chap from the Pearl side came over to join as well.
1: That's one of the things. I think high school football is really, high school sports is one of the last places where the coaches know each other and are friends. The kids know each other. There's not a lot of animosity. So when something goes down, it doesn't matter what kind of color you got on your shirt, we're going to help each other out.
0: All right, so it'll be first and 10 for the Pirates from their own 40-yard line. Good starting field position. Direct snap. Left side run. Again, Trevion Castle playing really, really well here early on. Coming from his safety spot to make the tackle. That was Jaden Thomas on the 3-yard carry.
1: I love how when a safety comes in like that and they're playing almost like a glorified linebacker, those linebackers take a step or two and then try to go side to side. When a safety sees that and they go really in, that's 12, 15 yards to cover.
0: Second down, same play essentially, except he's running away, and guess who? Trevion Castle with a touchdown saving tackle, but that's a big run for the Pirates. First and 10, they're on the positive side of the field, and that ball will be spotted at about the 35-yard line.
1: Jaden Thomas is a threat when he is back there in that wildcat. Even though you know exactly what's coming, the blocking schemes can kind of throw you.
0: So, once again, they're right back into that wildcat formation. Direct snap, he comes to the right side, following blockers, cuts it up the middle. Before he is stopped, he'll pick up 3 yards on the play. But I think the Pearl Pirates feel as if they have found something that works.
1: I wonder if the Pirates come up with some cool name instead of Wildcat. Is it like the Landlubber or like the Plankwalker or something like
0: the Buccaneer? How
1: the
0: about
1: Buccaneer,
0: that?
1: I like it. I'm all for it.
0: We'll name it
1: Buccaneer.
0: For him. Yeah, we'll name it for him. Same formation, just a different runner. It's the running back. He goes 200 pounds. There's a false start, I believe, is going to be the call. Peyton Parks was lined up in the Buccaneer formation.
1: Yes, he was.
0: So that'll back him up 5 yards, and they'll replay the down. So instead of having an advantageous down and distance, this now 2nd and 11.
1: You keep seeing their quarterback, Cruz Atwood. He's on the sideline, and they're kind of going back and forth. It's almost like they're wanting to give different looks to break up what the defense is doing to then possibly send it back in and exploit the defense.
0: Direct snap, left side. He breaks through the first wave, taken down by Sean Ridley, the other safety. Got back to really where he was before, plus 2. We'll call it a gain of 7. Third down. And about 4 yards to go for the Pirates.
1: Yeah, sending Peyton Parks back in. Kind of sending him in with the play like old school days, and it's just kind of, if it's not broke, don't fix it. So our defense needs to find a way to stop this so that they don't do this anymore.
0: Linebackers creeping up on third down. And I believe we had early movement again. Indeed it was. Another false start against the Pearl Pirates. Dr. Bobby C. Pankey and crew say we appreciate you because all penalties brought to you by Optical 2000, located on Cynthia Road in Clinton. You heard Chap talk about the testimonial that he has. Mm. Well, yeah, they do that. They do all of that and more. They have all the stylish eyewear you're looking for, and they help you achieve clear vision. So, 3rd and 9, the quarterback is back in the game, Cruz Atwood. So perhaps this could be a passing situation for the Pirates. Safety's in tight on 3rd down. Atwood looking left, throwing the fade route to the left side, right over the hands. But what great coverage there by Tyler Graham. Felt the ball coming in over his right shoulder, put the hand up. Perfect.
1: He had eyes in the back of his head. It's like one of those plays where the catcher dropped his mitt and the pitcher knows to throw right over, except nobody was giving him a signal. He knew exactly when to stick that hand up. Big time stop right there by 12.
0: Man. Tyler Graham on the coverage. Far side, one-on-one coverage. So it's 4th and 9 for the Pirates. The offense is still out. And I believe they are going to take a timeout. They will. We'll take it with them. 30-second break. We'll be right back after this.
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0: Back out live here at Pearl High School. 6:24 left to play before the half. Your Arrows leading the Pearl Pirates 14-7. And the Pirates have it fourth down, 9 yards to go. And the ball is spotted at the Clinton Arrow 34-yard line. They're going for it. Four receivers. Atwood stepping up, throwing deep over the middle and overshoots his intended receiver. Honestly, he wasn't open. He was traveling in between zones, but he was covered.
1: Yeah, if you want to know why does a zone defense work, that's an example right there. They knew exactly. They covered where they were supposed to be. Good penetration by the defense, and that was a good stop. Our defense needed that kind of confidence booster.
0: Atwood would have had to have made the perfect throw to get that one into his intended man, Jalen Stringfellow. But instead, and really for the Pearl Pirates, it's really no harm done because it's first and 10 now for the Arrows from that same 34-yard line. That's really average starting field position.
1: That's right.
0: So the Arrows will open it up with an empty backfield, moving right to left on your radio dial / listening device. JJ may be changing the play here. Takes the snap, looking left, throwing the out route in and out of the hands of Jason Scott. Second down coming up.
1: That's a tough throw to throw and a tough catch to make because your momentum is taking you and you got to turn and then that ball tails opposite. So no harm, no foul. We get another chance, but that was a good effort there. My friend Andrew Rafferty corrected me, by the way. Jay-Z did not say lean back. It was Fat Joe,
0: Fat Joe who said indeed, lean back.
1: I lose a little bit of points
0: there. It's
1: all
0: right. It's okay. You can gain them back right here in this broadcast. Four receivers, Bosque Evans, the running back. Bosque takes the handoff, left side, cuts it back inside. Still on his feet, spins out of a tackle. We got a flag towards the end of the play near receivers. That gives me the impression it's probably a hold.
1: Yeah.
0: We'll stand by.
1: Yeah, that's one of those where, again, you can fault the wide receiver for not squaring up and keeping those hands in. But they're stallions. They're used to go, and they're not used to blocking. That's something you got to work on.
0: So that penalty does go against the Arrows. So that positive run there by Bosque will be negated, and they'll go backwards in time and distance.
1: Which we've seen us, make up 15 yards on a little bit of a scramble by number one. So will they be watching for that, and then will we utilize that to our advantage? We'll see.
0: Second down, 14 yards to go, but we'll take a heat timeout. Still doing those, and so we'll take it with them. We'll see you on the other side of 30 seconds.
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0: Fresh off the Tim Brutt State Farm timeout. 5:56 left to play in the second quarter. Clinton leads 14-7. Just had a penalty, though, so they're faced second and 14. Ball spotted at their own 30. Alongside Robert Chapman, I'm Ray Coleman. We got Will Nations and his crew on the live stream. We even got Statman in the booth with us tonight. We thank you so much for hanging out with us as the Arrows are on the road looking for win number one. Handoff on second and long. Bosque got space and opportunity. Cuts it up the right hash, and he gets some good yardage on the play. He'll make it third down. It'll still be about third and six, maybe even seven, but far more manageable on third.
1: Yeah, I think that was a good run right there. And, again, we've said it all season long. I love this emphasis on cutting upward, not cutting outward. So he got an extra 2 yards where he would have just run a long way for no gain.
0: Approaching the five-minute mark, we have third down, 7 yards to go. Three receivers, one tight end. RPO into the hands of Dasem Scott in that slot, and Dasem sure-handed on that one. Makes up for the drop earlier and has a first down at his own 49.
1: Man, he was ready for the contact right there. He welcomed it. I'm sure he told everybody, hey, guys, good to see you. That was a good catch by him. Good awareness and bringing the ball in all the way. Good job, three.
0: At first down, brought to you by Pediatric Dentistry. Dr. Martha Holland and Dr. Susan Fortenberry, located on Highway 18 in Jackson. Counter, left side. This is Braylon Lowry. Lowry bringing the pain. That's a 9-yard gain.
1: I like how tucked in he was, too. He was very long in his legs, but everything was protecting that ball. Again, something we've seen, some happenstance the earlier part of the season, but he's been very good recently.

0: Just change at the running back position. I love the depth that this team has. 3-4 running backs, and they're all going to see it. Even Amari A. Coleman, who can really do it all. He's a backup quarterback, receiver, running back. And he's lined up at the tailback position here on 2nd and 1. 3 receivers, 1 tight end. Straight drop, short drop, out route to Taysom. He has it. He's juking a defender. And he's still on his feet at the 25, finally taken out of bounds, but Taysom Scott is having a game.
1: Yeah, you're right. He wasn't going to go out of bounds on his own there. He turned around and looked for the fight and got an extra 4 yards out of it.
0: The arrows migrating down the field here in the City of Pearl. 3:45 left to play before the half. Arrows lead Pearl 14-7. Pistol formation on 1st and 10. Bosky loses his footing, but gathered it just in time for the handoff. He'll get a 3-yard gain out of the play. Way to stay with it.
1: Yeah, I'm telling you, there really is something about this playing surface. It's similar to ours, but it's a little shorter, so the spikes don't bite like you would expect them to.
0: No, you're exactly right. They're learning to kind of shorten those steps in real time.
1: That's right.
0: 2nd down, 7 yards to go. The arrows will be in the shotgun formation with 2 backs, 2 receivers. All right. JJ hands it off to Amari A. Coleman, tripped up from behind. He had some good momentum. He'll only pick up 2 on the play. 3rd down, 5 yards to go.
1: Yeah, an unfortunate kind of mishap right there to where he didn't get full steam ahead, but he did pick up some positive yardage, which we're not 3rd long. We're kind of 3rd and mid, so we'll see if we can make something positive out of this. The kids say mid means something different to the kids. If you don't know what it is, go ask your grandchildren. They'll explain it to you.
0: 3 receivers, 2 backs on 3rd down. Arrows may be changing the play, and they decide to take a timeout. We'll take it with them. 30-second break. We'll be right back after this.
2: Hungry? The City of Clinton has just the spot for you. Choose Clinton for steaks, seafood, pizza, Mexican, burgers, salads, deli, Chinese, chicken, pasta, barbecue, Cajun, Indian, ice cream, homestyle, or fast food. 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Families belong here. You belong here. And as always, go Arrows.
0: And welcome back. 2:16 left to play before half. The Arrows of Clinton leading the Pirates of Pearl 14-7. And the Arrows, looking to add more to it before the break. Alongside Robert Chapman, I'm Ray Coleman. We thank you so much for hanging out with us on another Friday night. Arrows looking for that first win of the year. They have a 3rd and 5 from the Pearl 20-yard line. They come out shotgun formation, 2 backs. One on each side of the quarterback, Jaden Jones. Play action. JJ throwing. Had a man wide open, but pressure got to him late. Caden Albert would have walked in for 6.
1: Yeah, it was kind of a mixture there. If he held the ball too long, he didn't throw it. And then Caden Albert kept running and wanted to make the adjustment and just kind of kept going. So, again, I've said it before, comedy of error that just kind of went wrong kind of from both ends. It's an adjustment that can be made, but here we go. We got 4th down.
0: And the Arrows offense still on the field, so we're going for it. It's an empty backfield. 5 receivers, 3 by 2. Play clock under 10. JJ takes the snap, looking left, throwing left to John Jackson. John got exactly what he needed.
1: Oh, yeah.
0: Needed 5, got 6. 1st down, Arrows.
1: He took the hit, too. He got the ball and knew it was coming, and he just held on, took the hit. Now he's kind of walking like a little bit of, like a small Conor McGregor almost. He knew what he had to do, and he did it.
0: Sure hands leads to another pediatric dentistry 1st down.
1: It's a beautiful night tonight. You know that?
0: Yes, it is.
1: It really,
0: yes,
1: really
0: it
1: is.
0: So the Arrows have it 1st and 10 from the 12. We're inside the Muskegon Wealth Management red zone. 1:45 left before the half. Hand off to Bosky. Cuts it inside. Runs through a defender. taken down near the 5-yard line. It's a big-time run by Bosque Evans.
1: Yeah, it really was, and it was a great job getting all those yards because the defense penetrated and got to him right when he got the ball, but he found that open space and went in all the way to where he is close to possibly finding that area for a touchdown.
0: There's still an opportunity for a first down. I think the first down marker is right at the 2.
1: Yeah, I think you're right. Got big 53 Andre Strickland running in there.
0: Got power football now. One back, one old lineman in the backfield. Braylon Lowry takes the handoff. The Pirates were ready for that one. Less than a minute to play, and the clock is ticking a little bit here.
1: There was a good stop by the defense. I mean, it kind of took their energy bar down if it was a video game.
0: Yeah,
1: that was a heavy, heavy hit. But they'll see. Are we going to try that again? Because we've technically got 2 more plays to see if we can get this touchdown.
0: 35 seconds to play before the half. Same formation. They just flip it. J.J., direct snap keeper, following behind his blockers. We got a flag that comes in after everything is done. No official sign of a touchdown. Maybe he's down at the 1, but we definitely had a flag that came in after everything was over. The officials get together. A lot of discussion going on.
1: Touchdown.
0: And the official call is going to be a touchdown for the Arrow.
1: Touchdown. That was excellent run. Good penetration. The most anticlimactic touchdown for the visiting team. Good job by the Dazzles getting the right call.
0: They got everything together, and after the fact, it's an unsportsmanlike conduct penalty that goes against the Pearl Pirates. That'll be measured off on the ensuing kickoff. Right now we have the extra point by Braden Goff. Goff, the lefty, puts the boot to it. Kick is up, and the kick is good. 24 seconds before the half, the Arrows get on the board just the way you scripted it. 21-7 is the score. We'll take a 30-second break. We'll be right back after this.
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0: 21-7 is your score here in the city of Pearl. The Arrows leading after a touchdown run, increasing that lead. 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Alongside Robert Chapman, I'm Ray Coleman. We appreciate you hanging out. The Arrows, as Chapman mentioned during the break, have scored 21 unanswered. That's the way you like to see the guys operate. Get punched in the mouth and then come back with a flurry of your own.
1: Oh, yeah.
0: So Braden Goff will kick this one away. He'll be kicking it from the right side of the field. And by that, I mean Pearl's 45. And he'll just squib that one into the back of the end zone. Touchback, first and 10 for the Pirates from their own 20.
1: You know, we didn't get to give credit last time because there was the injured player. But you know who sent the ultimate injured player out of bounds and made that kind of tackle? And that was number 87, Goff.
0: Come on now.
1: Kickers are people, too.
0: Violent.
1: They get to get out there and be very, very violent.
0: Tenacious is Braden Goff.
1: That's right.
0: All 135 pounds of him. He's a monster, I tell you.
1: I love it.
0: First and 10 for the Pirates. We'll see if they attack. With 24 seconds, they do on the ground. It's Park, spins out of a tackle, then he's taken down. Picked up 8 yards on the play. But I think that was basically one to just kind of send them on to the locker room as the clock continues to tick.
1: I don't see a quickness to get there with 5 seconds left.
0: Clock still ticking. 1 second left to play as the tight end goes in motion, and that will do it. So

0: Two quarters in the books, and we're headed to the break. Your Arrows lead the Pearl Pirates 21-7. We're going to take a three-minute break. When we come back, we're inside the Chick-fil-A halftime show. Actually, two-minute break. Two-minute break so you don't run away from us. Then we'll come back inside the Chick-fil-A halftime show. Stats, stories, fun times. Join us. We'll be right back after this.
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0: Welcome inside the Chick-fil-A halftime show. And at the half, your Arrows leading the Pearl Pirates by a score of 21-7. If you're just now joining us, we appreciate it. Alongside Robert Chapman, I'm Ray Coleman. We thank you for just spending some time with us here on a Friday night as the Arrows look for their first win of the season. And once again, this halftime show brought to you by Chick-fil-A. They are unbelievable. Did you know, and if you didn't know, I don't know how you didn't know, because they've been advertising and people have been eating it. Did you know they now have a waffle chicken sandwich? And when I tell you it is delicious and you can get it all day long, like not just breakfast, it's there all day long. So if for no other reason that you visit the Highway 80 location in the city of Clinton, it's to test out. Is Ray telling the truth about this waffle chicken sandwich? Yes, he is, and it is delicious. That's all I'll say about that. I'll hand it over now to my guy, Chap, who has more.
6: Yeah, you want to go check that out, like LeVar Burton used to say on Reading Rainbow, but you don't have to take my word for it. You need to go out there. I have a food critic at the house who's 12 years old and is a bottomless pit, and he loves that thing. So let me kind of tell you what's going on in the city of Clinton. Not much has been added. We said this for the last 3 weeks. We'll say for the fourth. We got dinner and a movie on these away games. We would rather you come and watch a game here, but you know what? Maybe you need to take the little one and go get pizza at the bank, or maybe a Euro over at Krolakis, or maybe a hamburger down at 303, or any all of the above, and some ice cream at Coach's, and then you want to watch some of the movies downtown. You've got tonight, you've got two more nights coming, October the 2nd and October the 16th. Christmas parade signups have already begun if you haven't done that. Tomorrow is Cruisin' Clinton Car Show. The parade starts at 9 o'clock. It'll go through town, and then the show will be from 10 to 2. Big Truck Experience from 10 to 1. My friend Statman over here asked me, hey, you going to be there tomorrow? And I said, you better believe it, because I'm going to go. There is a 1968 GTO that I am anticipating seeing. That makes me happy because it reminds me of my dad, and he always talked about big blocks, and I nodded like I knew what he was talking about, but I had no clue what he's talking about. October the 10th through the 17th, put this on your calendar. It's the annual fall cleanup for the Clinton residents at the Old Northside location at 1111 Old Vicksburg Road from 8 to 4 every day but the 11th on that Sunday. You can bring all of those extra, the limbs that we call green waste. You can bring, if you've got a dresser, if you've got a basketball goal, bicycles, just things that can't fit in your trash can. You cannot bring electronics, refrigerators, freezers, AC units, or hazardous materials, but you can take all of that to the e-waste and hazardous waste day, disposal day, on Saturday, October the 24th from 8 to noon at Public Works Department at 525 on Spring Ridge Road. You want to go early. That line gets long. Get you a big old cup of coffee. Go get you, I don't know, maybe like a waffle and chicken, maybe from Chick-fil-A. You never know. And then you've got the Haunting of Old Town coming up later in October. That's going to be, that's called Hoot. It's going to be October 29th in Old Town Clinton at Lions Club at 629. You've also got right here happening in the school district. You know, we've had a lot going on. We talked already about our three national merit semifinalists, Ashrita Shiruku, Annabelle Crane, and Jack Tracy. But we also got notified that four other individuals got commended status. So you've got, these are the ones that are kind of right there. And it tells you that you, there is tremendous potential by these extraordinarily intelligent individuals. Yeah, I said that with my 25 on my ACT that barely got me in. But these are the ones who did it. So Ellen Claire Fortenberry, Lydia Kate Jordan, you got Braden McDavid, and then you got Kennedy Rowland. These are some great kids who've done some wonderful things all through the Clinton schools and are getting ready for the next level. We talked last week, and want to say it again, because you know what? If it ain't perfect one time, it's got to be perfect twice. Yeah. Three perfect 36s on the ACT, Ashrita Shiruku, Ellen Claire Fortenberry, and Jack Tracy. Northside, we talked that their math scores were ranked fifth in the state. Eastside's math was fourth in the state, and Eastside was second in the state in fifth grade ELA, and then let's see, Eastside's ELA fourth grade was first and in the state, and then they were fifth grade ELA was also fourth in the state. Lovett, which we just put something out on Lovett, they are ranked second in the state when it comes to math, and they are ranked sixth in the state when it comes to ELA. The junior high, something will be coming out next week about them. Eighth grade math was third in the state, seventh grade math was fourth in the state, and eighth grade math was fifth in the state. You want to talk about just some kids, the knucklehead kids that live in our own house. These are the same ones who are going in, understanding the Pythagorean theorem and finding the hypotenuse and all those things that, you know, really just confuse all the parents still. Fifth grade science and eighth grade science. Fifth grade was fifth, eighth grade was ninth. And so it's just tremendous to see what our students did last year. We've got some scores that are going to be coming out in the next few weeks, kind of positioning Clinton of where we could be. I believe we are going to be fairly near the top, but we got to wait and see what those numbers look like when it happens. Next week, we got homecoming week coming up. And let me tell you, those dress-up days are tremendous.
0: Yeah.
6: We've even had the adults at Central Office send an email. Allison Wolf, I'm calling you out, sent an email of, hey, should we dress up for the dress-up days here at Central Office? And I'm like, how am I going to walk around like disco day all day long trying to go and have meetings? But we might just do that. The parade is going to be Thursday, 4 o'clock on Arrow Drive. So if you get stuck in the traffic, just a heads up, you should know that it's happening. If you got little ones in it, come and watch them. If you don't have little ones in it, but you got little ones at the house, come let them watch it. They will walk away with a tremendous amount of candy. The game will be next Friday at Arrowfield, campus of Clinton High School, 7 p.m. versus Petal. We'll get to see the homecoming court. We'll see who is crowned homecoming queen. All the things, I do believe that the class of 2016 will be coming back. Maddie Howell has been texting me, kind of organizing this. They're going to come back for their 10-year high school reunion, which isn't possible because I taught them, and, you know, I'm not that old, so I know for a fact they're not that old. Let's look at the sports real fast. Our women's golf has been wildly tremendous. They won their last tournament coast to coast from the start. The ladies did with a 169. They won the whole thing by two strokes. Ellen Birchfield shot a 78. She finished first overall. That's just wild. Laney Mitchell finished ninth with a 91. Harbor Davis was 15th with a 96. And Terry Johnson, 23rd, shooting a 100. Lady Arrows returned to the course on Tuesday, September 22nd, at Clear Creek Course in Bovina. I played it. They should have a lot of fun there. They like to hit the long ball. Golf men's, we finished fourth at the Arrow Invitational. Parker Cole finished 11th, shooting an 85. Cooper Smith finished 16th, shooting an 89. That just shows you going from the 11th to the 16th. a four-stroke difference, just to show you how good all of these guys are. You got Robert Farr, Ben Brunson, and Anderson Skagen carding a 93, getting 21st place, sharing that. Clinton returns, the men return Thursday, September 24th at Clear Creek Course, also in Bovina. Swimming, they hosted their second annual meet here in the city of Clinton at the YMCA. They welcomed Madison Central, St. Andrews, Germantown, Ridgeland, and the women finished fourth, and the men finished, if I can get to my notes, at another one as well. The men finished third. They've got the last chance meet coming up on Saturday, September the 26th, at the Grit Pool in Flowood. Volleyball, they're just beasts. I don't know how in the world you climb that ladder and hit the ball that high. I just don't get it. Volleyball had three players earn a recognition of the Mississippi Gridiron Top Performers selections. You had Marianne Duxworth, Aubrey Joyner, and Tinley Prestwood. Prestwood earned her second Mississippi Gridiron Top Performer. Cross Country Women's, a little bit of domination. They placed second at the On Road Running Tupelo Invitational on Saturday, September the 12th. Caroline Henry finished fourth overall. Riley Moore finished sixth. Olivia Gibbs finished eighth. And all three Clinton runners were inside that top 10. That's just crazy there, too. The men, their cross-country team placed third up in Tupelo as well. Both the men and the women, they returned to action on Saturday, September the 19th, at the Valhalla Invitational in Vicksburg. I've run that one when I was a few pounds lighter and a few ages lower. It is not the easiest race, so they should have some fun running those Vicksburg hills. Football, the junior high, eighth grade, defeated Vicksburg 18-8, and Sumner Hill, I believe, they won that one 30-6. My son was telling me that the seventh grade beat Germantown, I think it's like 26-6 or 26-8. I don't do numbers very well, but he told me that. But I do know the seventh grade team ended up winning, so it's kind of some victories all over the place for football. Softball, by the way, is kind of a little reminder. They will have a pickleball tournament for a fundraiser on October the 17th at 9 a.m. You have teams of two, $50 per team. Their prizes galore. Age groups, 12-24, 25-40, 41-65. We're the young ones in that group, and then 65-plus. You can visit aerostrongclassic.org. Also, and this one I don't have written down, if you are by chance wanting to participate in the baseball golf tournament, corporate deals I know are a steal. It's not much. It's within your advertising budget. Trust me, I've checked. All of your corporations I've checked. But you get your name included on the tournament list. You get kind of a sign out there. But also you get to hang a sign at the baseball field that hangs there all season long. So you get to show that you represent Clinton era baseball. And so it'll be a glorious, glorious thing for you. So that right there is what's happening inside and outside your Clinton era world.
0: Man, that's what it is. That's Chap. He's letting you know what's happening in your community. Let me give a shout out to head coach Anthony Stanford when we talk about the younger squads. Seventh grade did win over Germantown. Eighth grade won 18-8 over Warren Central. This is football we're talking about. Ninth grade came up short in a close one versus Warren Central. So seventh grade and JV play at Madison on Monday. Eighth grade plays Germantown Tuesday. That's at Germantown. And then ninth grade hosts Germantown Tuesday at 6. So those are your younger football scores and updates. And now we send it over to Statman, who will give us our stats for the first half. Go ahead, my man.
7: All right, Ray. For the scoring summary, at the 8:39 mark of the first quarter, Pearl got on the scoreboard first with a Jaden Thomas 11-yard touchdown run. It capped a 7-play, 63-yard drive that took 3:21 off the game clock. The PAT by Seeger Foster was good. Pearl led 7-0. Then at the 2:11 mark of the first quarter, Jaden Jones scored on the first of his two touchdown runs with a 23-yard run, and it capped an 8-play, 77-yard drive that took 3:36 off the game clock. The PAT by Braden Go was good, and the score was tied at 7. At the 9:02 mark of the second quarter, Braden Lowry scored on a 5-yard touchdown run. Go's PAT was good, and it capped a 10-play, 54-yard drive that took 3:25 off the game clock. The Arrows took the lead 14-7. And then with 26 seconds left in the second quarter, Jones scored his second touchdown on the ground, this time from 3 yards out, and it capped a 12-play, 66-yard drive that took 5:54 off the game clock. Goff's PAT was good, and that's where we stand at the half. Clinton 21, Pearl 7. First downs, Clinton had 12, Pearl had 3. On the ground, the Pirates had 14 carries for 57 yards and 1 touchdown. The Arrows had 23 carries for 132 yards and 3 touchdowns. Through the air, the Pirates were 2 of 6 for 43 yards. The Arrows were 7 out of

10 for 64 yards. Total offense, the Pirates ran 20 plays for 100 yards. The Arrows ran 33 plays for 196 yards. The Pirates punted twice for an average of 34 yards a punt. The Arrows punted once for an average of 20 yards. The Pirates were flagged 7 times for 45 yards. The Arrows were flagged twice for 15 yards.

0: yards, and Amara Coleman had 3 carries for 12 yards. For the Pirates, Jaden Thomas had 6 carries for 43 yards and 1 touchdown. Peyton Park, 6 carries for 19 yards. Jacob Tillman, 1 carry for 7 yards. And Cruz Allwood, 1 carry for minus 12 yards. Through the air, Jones for the Arrows was 7 of 10 for 64 yards. Allwood for Pearl was 2 of 6 for 43 yards. On the receiving end of things, Dayson Scott leads the Arrow receivers with 4 catches for 42 yards. Matthew Fletcher, 2 catches for 14 yards, and John Jackson, 1 catch for 8 yards, round out the Arrow receivers. For the Pirates, Jacob Tillman had 1 catch for 42 yards, and Peyton Parks, 1 catch for 1 yard. Malik Jackson had the 1 sack for the Arrows. Trevion Casnell led the way with 2 solo and 2 assist, and Sean Ridley had 2 solo as well. Jamar King had 6 tackles to lead the Pirates. Jayden Thomas had 4 solo and 2 assists, and Twyman Howard had 3 solo and 3 assists for the Pirates as well. And do we have any other scores from around the game?
1: I don't, but maybe we'll have some pop up with us throughout the broadcast that are worth mentioning that may impact us on down the road. Those are your first half stats brought to you by Statman and Chick-fil-A. In particular, Chick-fil-A located on Highway 80 in the city of Clinton. Once again, download that app, earn your points, get your free food, and get that excellent customer service that we have all come to know that comes from Chick-fil-A. All right, we're going to take a 3-minute break just to catch our breath on our end. And when we come back, we'll kind of put a bow on the Chick-fil-A halftime show and get you ready for second half action here at Pearl High School. Once again, Clinton leads Pearl 21-7. We'll be back after this.
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0: All right, one more time before we close out the Chick-fil-A halftime show. Just want to get your thoughts, Chap, on what we can do to pull off this win, man. We're still fighting for win number one, and so what do you say for us to get it done?
1: I say let's keep the momentum going. Let's kind of take – remember Anthony Dufresne from the Shawshank Redemption?
0: Yes.
1: Remember he wrote the letter, and they sent in the book, so then he started sending in two of the letters, twice as much, so you get more books. Let's do the same thing. We have sent the letters. We have 21 points unanswered. Yeah. Let's not stop. Let's keep going twice as hard and prove to ourselves we can finish these things out. We have three losses that I feel that we feel shouldn't be losses. Yep. Let's take this one out and own the rest of the game.
0: Well, we feel good about it. We'll see what the second half brings. They have 2.5 minutes before they start the third quarter. We're going to take a 2-minute break. When we come back, third quarter action brought to you by Richard Schwartz and Associates. This has been the Chick-fil-A Halftime Show. The Arrows will be receiving to start things off in the third. They lead 21-7. We'll see you on the other side of 2 minutes. We'll be right back.
2: My teachers are cool. I enjoy going to school.
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0: 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Over $1 billion in injury compensation for his clients. So if you have been injured and you believe it's by someone else's negligence, give his folks a call. 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And you know the slogan, it's one call. That's all. So Richard Schwartz and Associates supporting Clinton Arrow Athletics. So the Arrows kicked it off to start the first half, and so they will be receiving to begin the second half. Give you a quick reset here. They're going to be wearing white jerseys, the Clinton Arrows are, with red numbers, classic red helmet, gray bottoms, black, white, red trim on the sides. For the home team, Pearl Pirates, blue jersey, gold numbers, classic gold helmet with the word Pearl written across the side, gold pants with blue trim, alongside Robert Chapman. I'm Ray Coleman. We're wearing Clinton Arrow colors, and we're just hanging out. We're glad to be with you tonight. Week four of high school football, the Arrows fighting for win number one. They put themselves in the driver's seat. Now they have to finish. Chap, that's kind of been our thing all season, in this young season so far. Finish, finish, finish.
1: I think we can do it.
0: And so we'll see how it goes here in the second half. Kicking off left to right on your radio dial / listening device, Matthew Fletcher, the return man. At the 15, goes down near the 20-yard line. It'll be first and 10 for the Arrows from there.
1: Yeah, I like positivity. Again, just you know, we talk about control the controllables, catch the ball, run it up. Can we get something positive? We've started right there. So I think that was a great start to the half. Nothing spectacular. You just executed what was supposed to be executed. Now it's the offense's turn.
0: So first and 10 for the Arrows from their own 19-yard line. He has three receivers. Bosque Evans in the backfield with him. JJ, quick strike on first down to Fletcher, in and out of his hands. He was kind of looking upfield before he got it done.
1: Yeah, we've seen that before this season. That's kind of, you know, the Achilles heel that's kind of right there. We got to make sure we don't do that. Again, he can make the adjustment. He can change it. So we'll see if and how he does that through the rest of this game.
0: So second down for the Arrows. The ball is spotted middle of the field. Hand off to Bosque, right side. Bosque breaks the tackle, still on his feet, finally tripped up near the 25-yard line. So it'll be third down and short on this next play.
1: Yeah, good round by Bosque. Unlucky getting tripped up right there, but he did have some space, and he utilized his strength to kind of push further along.
0: Stoppage in play here. Not really sure what the issue might be with the officials gathering. Might be a clock issue.
1: Yeah,
0: the clock is stopped now at about 10:39, but some of my team here in the booth says the clock operator must have somewhere to be because that clock has been moving. By the way, that's an official on the clock, so that's not even a Pearl Pirate that's running the clock.
1: Yeah, we'll see.
0: We'll see if they add some time or if we'll just play it as is.
1: It's not really the hand signal you ever want to see from the referee. It was kind of I don't know.
0: So they add some time. We got 10:50 now. 10:50 left in the third quarter. It's going to be third down and a long five for the Arrows whenever we begin play.
1: Yeah, coaches on the Pearl side kind of are still probably wanting a little bit more of an explanation, but, you know, we're going to take what we take, and we're going to move on with it.
0: And so we'll play it. Third and five. Three receivers, one running back. Jones trying to draw the defense off sides. They do a good job of staying put. So now he goes up to the line, makes adjustments. Going live this time. Play clock under five. He'll hand it off to Lowry, who was pulled down from behind. That should have been a horse collar.
1: There you go. They're wanting that one on the sideline. That definitely should have been a horse collar right there. But he kind of more pulled the jersey, it seems, than grabbed the shoulder pad. It kind of started there with a low snap. They kind of got the timing off.
0: Yeah, we've been having low snaps all night. JJ has been doing a good job of corralling it and keeping that play moving forward. But that's going to force the punt team to come out. Two men will be deep for the Pirates. Their feet are lined up at about their own 45-yard line. That's a good stand by their defense. Jace Child with the punting duties for your Arrow. That's a beautiful one there. Spiraling punt, sending the man back.
1: Wow.
0: Fair caught at about the 36-yard line. Great job by Jace Child.
1: Yeah, it was. You know, soccer guy, you know, I always got to throw soccer in there because, you know, that was the first football, right? He is one of the goalkeepers on Coach Tyler Wade's soccer crew, so he gets a lot of practice. And it's a different technique, punting a football versus punting a soccer ball. So he did a great job. Great contact right there. Good spiral, kind of tilted over, came down. Good hang time. I can't say enough about the youngster.
0: Jace Child, 5'7", 140-pound sophomore. He put the boot to that one. First and 10 for the Pirates from their own 36. Handoff left side. Got Laundrie.
1: Looks as if it's almost a hang on a minute. Someone moved.
0: They will call it offsides against the Arrows. Maybe they lined up offsides because that play really didn't get started.
1: Yep.
0: So that's a free 5 yards for the Pirates.
1: And when we're talking about kind of executing and closing these things out, we need to stay tight and disciplined. And the soccer world, remember that 2-0 lead is the most dangerous lead because you kind of relax. Mm-hmm. We don't need to do that.
0: Three receivers for Cruz. Altman Throwing now, left side, high, almost picked off. The receiver tapped it, and it was almost picked off by Tyler Graham. He would have walked in for
1: six. He certainly would have. It was there. It was kind of a little bit of a bounce pickup that maybe he didn't see what happened. But

0: Good defensive stand there. A little tip pass.
1: So they'll come back in with their Wildcat formation now on 2nd and 5.
0: The Buccaneer.
1: The Buccaneer, as we like to call it. Direct snap, left side carry. And look at Trevion Casnell come from his safety position. And, I mean, coming in there like a missile. No gain on the play.
0: I mean, he's listed at 175 pounds. He's got to be packing a little bit more than that. He is quite the specimen that can put in a hit. If there aren't any schools looking at him, put him on notice. Y'all come on down and look at number 2.
1: 3rd and 5, quarterback Cruz Atwood returns to the game. He has 3 receivers. Fumble the snap, and Parks tries to flip it back to him. Atwood just falls on it. No, it's still on the ground. Recovered by the Arrows. But Sean Ridley on the recording, on the recovery, and he'll be taken down inside the 10-yard line. 1st and goal for the Arrows.
0: Give it to me, number 14. We had a late flag that kind of flew up there. We'll see where that kind of goes. But great job by Ridley paying attention and looking at the ball. Fall on the ball. Fall on the ball. Don't pick it up. Too many people trying to pick it up. We happen to be one of the ones to pick it up. What a busted play and way that good job of keeping our ears pinned back, smelling blood in the water and going straight to it.
1: And so the offense will have tremendous field position after the turnover. And so the penalty will go against the Clinton Arrows.
0: Yeah, that'll bring that one back right there. A little bit too excited, a little bit too happy about that turnover, but it will be a 1st and 10 for the Arrows just near, what is that, the 23 almost?
1: And so we have a carry on 1st and 10. You all forgive me, we had a bit of an emergency here in the stands. Just trying to get some information out to make sure that the young lady here is taken care of in the stands. So we're back out. We're good to go. It's going to be 2nd down and 3 yards to go. Ball spotted on the 16-yard line. We got a pass into the end zone. It's caught. And that's Taysom Scott with the touchdown. Jaden Jones with a beautiful strike. Beautiful strike to Dayson Scott for 6. What a beautiful throw by Jaden Jones to Dayson Scott in that slot receiver position. And so we have an injured Pearl Pirate on the field right now. We'll take a 1-minute break while the medical staff attends to this young man. We'll be right back.
2: 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You belong here. And as always, go Arrows.
1: All right, folks, welcome back to the broadcast. The PAT was no good. Blocked, but luckily we were able to have nothing come of that. We're back out live here. If you're just now joining us, forgive us for the live stream issues we're having right now. We have one of our team members, a young student, who was having some issues, some medical issues, so we'll make sure she's taken care of. That is 1st and foremost for us. And so if you hear us kind of scrambling,

0: and making sure everything's okay. That's what we're doing right now. We're making sure everything is set. Chap, if you would get that fan and make sure that that's pointed on her as well, please. .836 left to play in the third quarter. The Arrows will be kicking this one off right to left on your radio dial / listening device. Braden Goff kicks it deep, fielded by the return man at about the 5-yard line. He is upended, and I mean quickly, at about the 15. It'll be first and 10 for the Pirates from there.
1: That's a great hit right there by 44 Ahmad Green. That's a junior who's kind of a backup linebacker, but he gets to be one of those big, hard-hitting gunners right there during those special teams moments. So that was a good tackle right there to keep him away from getting some extra yards because he had some momentum and some speed, but good job by 44.
0: So the Arrow defense will come out and see if they can hold and get that ball right back to the Arrow offense. Chap, if you want to get her that fan just to make sure it's pointed. Shotgun formation for the Pirates. They go to the ground. Parks, left side. He's met immediately. Picked up some decent yards on the play, though. He's a big kid. He goes about 5'9", 210 pounds, and he picked up about 5 yards on the play.
1: Yeah, it's one of those, you know, again, our defense, if we can keep everybody between the numbers, we'll give you 3, 4, 5 yards. That's fine. It runs out the clock. We're sitting up here at a 20-point lead. If we can help let you help us run down the clock, that's fine. But we've got to watch those passes that might come up over into the secondary.
0: There you go. Second down, 5 yards to go. Play action on second down. Seam route in and out of the hands of his intended receiver. That was a good throw there by Atwood. His receiver just was not ready for it.
1: It wasn't. He was sitting there. You could see him looking straight at us over here near the 50 when he's sitting there needing to watch the ball into his hand. We've seen that with our players. We've seen it in other games already this season. You got to watch the ball into your hands and then make the run.
0: All right, 7:56 left to play in the third quarter. The Arrows leading Pearl by a score of 27-7. Everything working for the Arrows tonight thus far as they fight for that first win of the season. It's third down, long five for the Pirates. Atwood, swing route to his back, out of the backfield. Brought down in the backfield. Great pursuit by the Arrows. Monterio, Braden, and crew on the tackle. Fourth down for the Arrows.
1: Yeah, it's good to see 46 back there. I haven't got to say his name or his number tonight, and so it's good to see him in there. You know he was itching for a hit.
0: So the return team will come out. John Jackson will line up right at midfield.
1: Jackson Lewis giving this to John Jackson.
0: This one is booted near midfield. John Jackson's going to return this one. How about that? Normally he fair catches it with his sure hands, but that time he wanted to get some positive yards out of the game.
1: He got it right there. That was what, about 12, 15 yards? That was a good run for 84.
0: We'll take it. John Jackson saying, let me get some stats in right now. I like it.
1: You know, I knew kind of coming in, I kept saying that this was no chance going to be a pushover game. These are two teams that are fighting and want some recognition. But it's also for the Arrows, it was that confidence-building game. And so I kind of feel that they're getting their swagger back a little bit. Yeah. They're getting to come in to do what they want to do and how they've been taught.
0: All right, so here we go. First and 10 for the Arrows. They're on the positive side of the field, the Pearls' 42-yard line. Shotgun formation. They hand it off to Amari Coleman, left side. Pirates do a good job of just stopgapping every opening. So it's going to be second down, a loss of one on the play.
1: Yeah, that was a tackle by elimination of options. They just moved all the offensive linemen back and kind of enveloped him. Good word right there. Enveloped him right there, and he had nowhere to go, so brought him down. Wisely, though, he went down pretty quickly instead of losing extra yards and only seemed to have lost a yard.
0: 6.5 minutes left to play in the third. RPO over to Jamari Smith. Jamari's going to pick up 5 yards, maybe even 6, but that's a good catch and way to hold on by 7.
1: Yeah, I love how Jamari Smith climbed that ladder to get up top. He is tall, he is lanky, and he is that wide receiver that's going to use every inch of himself to keep rising up and get that pass. Good job by 7.
0: So it's third down, 7 yards to go.
1: We'll go lean. We won't go lanky. He's lean.
0: Pistol formation for the Arrows.

0: They'll hand it off to Boski right up the gut for the first wave in the second. He's off to the races, taken down near the 15-yard line, near the 15-yard line. We're inside the Muskegon Wealth Management red zone now, first and 10 Arrow.
1: He had a full head of steam, proper form, going right through the middle of that gap and getting all those extra yards. It was a good tackle by the defense there to save a touchdown. But they're, again, smelling blood and wanting to go back in.
0: And they're already set up and ready to go on first and 10. Hand off to Evans again. This time the Pirates do a better job of being there, but he still picks up 3 yards in the process.
1: Yeah, Jaden Thomas, number two for Pearl, coming in with a big tackle. He's a sizable defensive back. But again, keeping that pace up. The clock is still running, but we're keeping them on their heels by kind of hitting smash mouth football right in the middle of the line. See if we can push it back yards at a time and not let them rest.
0: A little bit of a shift change here. This is where we add the extra O lineman. Now it's time for some power football. You got Caden Albert and Braylon Lowry in the backfield with JJ, two receivers, one on each side.
1: Pearl trying to match up defense to see if they can stop the arrows.
0: Second down, 6 yards to go. Hand off to Lowry. Lowry breaks a tackle, still on his feet, taken down inside the five. I think he got enough for a first down. Indeed, he did. It's first and goal for the Arrow.
1: Hey, he's popping out of that scrum with a little bit of swagger, a little bit of confidence. I keep kind of going back to the fact that they all look like UFC fighters after they've won this big match. Like, they're coming in confident, and I love it.
0: Same formation. Hand off to Lowry again. Pirates standing strong. No gain on the play.
1: And again, we're letting that clock tick away. You know, you've got 35-ish seconds on the play clock, 4-ish minutes left in the quarter. How can we let the clock and our tempo work to our favor?
0: So we line it up again and try it again. This time we bring in a tight end. Only one receiver now. It's Matthew Fletcher. Still going ground game. Lowry gets stopped behind an old lineman. Extra effort. The old line is signaling touchdown, but the officials say he's going to be a half yard short. So, therefore, another necessary play to get this six.
1: Yeah, well, Carlton Jackson lost his hat, so he'll come out for a play, and he will have 64 Lucky Arguin going in, number 11, or an 11th grader, 6'1", 252 pounds.
0: This third quarter's churning away in the process. 3:40 left to play. 3:40 left to play in the third quarter. Pistol formation on third and goal. Hand off to Lowry. Lowry reaches. And they're going to say he's short again. I thought he might have stuck that ball across the goal line, but they're going to say nothing doing. Fourth and goal.
1: Yeah, you see the official running in with one hand up instead of two. We'll see. How do we manage this one? Again, if we don't score, we've got them kind of in a stranglehold. But if we do, once again, we've got them in a completely different stranglehold.
0: It was a no-brainer. The Arrows break the huddle very quickly. Two receivers, Boski Evans in the backfield with JJ. JJ goes under center, takes the snap, falls forward, cross the goal line, touchdown Arrows.
1: Yeah, it goes 100% right there, second effort. He gets popped right there. It gets bounced back, and he continues to go forward, falls across the line, Arrows with a touchdown.
0: That touchdown brought to you by Elite Physical Therapy and Jaden Jones on the half-yard touchdown. The Arrows running away with this one on the road. 33-7, extra point pending. That is the third rushing touchdown of the night for JJ. Goff set with the extra point.
1: Early movement.
0: Very early. You want to talk about a running start? That edge rusher off that special teams unit for Pearl. He started moving before the ball was snapped, and so they'll replay it. Even though Goff split
1: he was
0: upright.
1: There. He was ready to go.
0: Yeah, he'd probably rather keep it, but
1: I think that was number six, Landon Knight. You know, in the communications world where we get to live, we get to talk about ADA compliancy with websites. And I'm very thankful that these jerseys fit that.
0: Yes,
1: because
0: they do.
1: I can see the numbers.
0: Each and every number.
1: Countering off of the opposing color. Nah, so it makes me happy.
0: It's a very nice night, for sure. Making the job a lot easier. So, awful reattempt. John Jackson, the holder. Good snap, good hold. And yes, sir, good kick. 2:51 left to play in the third. The Arrows pulling away 34-7. We'll take a 1 minute break. We'll be right back after this.
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0: All right, folks, welcome back. 2:43 left to play in the third quarter. The Pearl return off the kickoff gets them first and 10 at their own 30-yard line. Alongside Robert Chapman, I'm Ray Coleman. We thank you so much for joining us. The score, 34-7 with the Arrows leading on the road here in week four, looking for that first win of the season. And if things continue to play out the way they are, they will get that win. But you gotta play four. Gotta play four, Chap. So let's not get ahead of ourselves.
1: Carts and horses have orders for a
0: yes,
1: reason.
0: Yes, sir.
1: Not sure if everybody can hear the band or not, but they sound amazing.
0: We can. First and 10 from their own 30. Cruz Atwood, the quarterback for Pearl, getting everybody lined up in their proper position. He has four receivers, two by two. Now one goes in motion. Atwood throwing into the seam, connects with the receiver. Still on his feet, taken down at about the 37-yard line. Sometimes it just helps as a quarterback to see a completion.
1: That's
0: feel
1: right.
0: Good about it.
1: Yeah, that trusty old slant will always kind of help you out. It doesn't get you a ton of yardage, but it gives you, again, because you have that confidence, and then it kind of gets the ball moving.
0: We had an injured Arrow on the play. That is Trevion Castle. He has had a phenomenal game for the Arrows. He's been in the backfield from his safety position.
1: That's right.
0: He has been lighting up receivers coming over the middle. Looked like he might have cramped up a little bit there, walking off under his own power.
1: Yeah, I can't blame him for cramping. Even though we're four games into the season, you know, they spent all summer battling each other, 7-on-7, got to attack each other, and it was a lot of fun. But, you know, you can never simulate game speed. And so getting into the fourth game is really testing these young men out to see what we have, what we need to work on, where we can be confident before we get into that Region 7-2A, or that's Region Division 7A,
0: there
1: Region 2.
0: There
1: oh,
0: you
1: too
0: go.
1: Many words. Words are
0: there
1: hard today.
0: Go.
1: Until we get rolling in.
0: Region 2-7A. We're going to get it. I'm telling you now.
1: It's there somewhere.
0: Four receivers. Pump faking. Throwing deep down the right sideline. Almost picked off by Jeremiah Barnett. And had he picked that one off, we were going to have to send it to SportsCenter.
1: 100%.
0: Are you kidding me?
1: He got his hands right up there and watched the entire time. Good jump. Good read. It's just a little bit of collision with that ground. Didn't agree with his grip.
0: What a play by Barnett. He was in stride, in phase, and climbed the ladder, almost picking it off. Third down, 4 yards to go. Atwood and crew checking over to the sidelines of Pearl. Shotgun formation for Pearl. He has four receivers. Parks, the running back, on his right hip. And we have a flag on the play. The call will go against the Pearl Pirates. I believe that's delay of game because the flag came from the defensive backfield.
1: Flew all the way out there from Brandon.
0: I guess they're going to wave it off and say that Pearl got the timeout in time. So we'll take it with them. 30-second timeout. We'll be right back after this.
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0: Fresh off the Tim Bruss State Farm timeout, 2:12 left to play in the third. 34-7, the Arrows lead. The Pirates have it third and four from their own 35. Atwood throwing a deep route, a little bit of tangle up there is going to lead to an incomplete pass. Jeremiah Burnett on the coverage, and so it's fourth down now for the Pirates.
1: Yeah, that tangle up there, Stringfellow, number seven for Pearl, wanted something from the referee over here on the side. But he wasn't getting it.
0: And so that prompts the punt team of Pearl to trot back out. John Jackson and the return team of the Arrows lining up.
1: He's got that newfound freedom now.
0: Jackson lined up at about the 35-yard line of Clinton on the right hash. That's what they call, I believe, the Torpedo or tornado punt. You know, everybody's got to try it now. That was actually a really good job of that one. But again, John Jackson with sure hands feels it cleanly, and he's taken down near the 20-yard line. I think it's first and 10 from the 21.
1: He's running at that one almost like a center fielder where it was like, all right, line drive coming. I got to go get in position to play it off the wall, and does a good job of corralling that one in.
0: The offense has been red hot, especially on the ground tonight. They've been dominating the line of scrimmage, and our backs, including the quarterback, Jaden Jones, have had their way. So they have it now, first and 10. Caden Albert, the running back, off tackle right side, cuts it back inside the right hash, still on his feet, taken down near the 35. That's easily a first down for the Arrows.
1: Good job cutting back on that inside to get that north and south running, because usually, you know, you're just trying to get that extra 2 or 3 yards, and instead he picks up the first down.
0: So Albert will check out. Braylon Lowry and Amari A. Coleman check in. Two backs, three receivers. Handoff goes to Amari A. Trying to find that left edge. Now cuts it inside. Still reaching. Spinning. Falling. Forward progress. It's about a 9-yard gain.
1: I love that position he plays, you know, ATH. He can just run. Good blocking, by the way, by these wide receivers. Oh.
0: And we have a flag on the play, so that will negate that positive gain by Amari and back us up quite a bit. You'll replay the down, but I know Amari would love to have that in the stat sheet. It's going to be first and long, first and 20-plus. Clock still moving. So that plays well for the Arrows. We have 1:20 to play. 1:20 left in the third quarter. The Arrows have their play. Play clock near five. Bosky switches sides of the pistol formation. Play action. Throws the out route. The defender read it. He was waiting. Dayson Scott was crossing over on the out route, but give credit to that near side DB. He broke on it and deflected the pass.
1: That's 14, Caleb Tillman. Good job by the defensive back.
0: In the right place at the right time. Second and long for the Arrows. Less than a minute to play in the third. They lead by a score of 34-7. Empty backfield here on second and 20. JJ changing the plays. Five receivers. Short drop. Looking left. Now stepping up in the pocket. Rolling right. Got a man. Jamari Smith.
1: Oh.
0: Just missed him. In and out of his hands. It was kind of at an awkward angle and was coming at him, and he had to adjust at the last second. Incomplete. Third down coming up.
1: He had tons of green space if he could have gotten to it. But again, like you said, the awkwardness. It was that adjust in the air, adjust on the run. Just couldn't line it up. But it was good. The play call was there, and the selling of it was really good, too.

0: So if you can try that again down the road, maybe you can come out with a better outcome.
1: So third down and forever for the Arrows. Four receivers, now five as Amari empties the backfield. Quarterback draw on third down. J.J. spins out of a tackle but won't get much else. Call that about a gain of five, but still fourth and long.
0: Yeah, we'll see. Again, I trust the defense. Kind of, they've been making stops. So, you know, it didn't go away in that series. They put plenty of points up. So now you kind of put it back into the hands of the defense. With these last 25 seconds, let the time click off, get down as low as you can, and then go into that fourth quarter and take care of business, close it out, finish.
1: Chow and crew getting lined up. This should be the final play of the third quarter if they time it just right. Chow puts the boot to it, end over end, very nicely done. The return man has it at the 35. Now he's off to the races. Flag on the play, of course, and then he's taken down near the 40-yard line. The flag came from the near side, nowhere near the return man, so we'll see what this play does and whether or not we have to replay it or wait until the other side of the break. Let's find out. The Dazzle, as Chapman always likes to put them, are meeting and deciding what the penalty will be.
0: It's a gathering of zebras.
1: Yeah.
0: We did learn that zebras are black with white stripes because their nose is black.
1: There you go.
0: The more you know.
1: The more you know, indeed. And so they round it off, and they say the penalty will go against the Pearl Pirates. And so they'll back them up quite a bit.
0: When you get into a game where there hasn't been a lot of flags and then you start seeing them, it just starts to be careless errors.
1: Yeah. And so they do not take a timeout because they rounded it off for the penalty. So I think they just realized they didn't take
0: it. They haven't swapped.
1: Yeah, I think they just realized they didn't take the quarter break and flip sides. I was wondering if they would pay attention to that or if they would just let them roll. Now we have to have a five-minute discussion to decide if we're going to actually end the quarter or not.
0: Again, I still think that the confidence has been built. Like, it's been there, and it's just at the end of every game, it's a dropped game, a loss. You know that Coach Morgan, who's one of the greatest out there, just feels it in his heart as well. But this is such a game to where they have put things together, and they can possibly end out with a win.
1: All right, so let's play it as is. First and 10 for the Pirates. We are now in the fourth quarter, even though they didn't give us a break, and the Scat Back is off to the races. A big run to the other side of the field, taken out near the 40-yard line of Clinton. That's a big-time run there by the Pearl Pirates.
0: Yeah, great run, and also a big hit by Trevion Castle. They both knew it was coming. It was two bulls ready to lock horns, and that's exactly what they did right there.
1: Perhaps the biggest play of the night for the Pearl Pirates, that was Corey Howard, a 5'8" senior.
0: Maybe it was another untimed down.
1: It was an untimed down. It said fourth quarter on the clock, but clearly it didn't count. So now we end the third quarter. I promise you, it's in the books now. We'll take a 30-second break when we come back. Fourth quarter action underway. Stay with us.
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1: All right, for real this time. We are in the fourth quarter here at Pearl High School. Alongside Robert Chapman, I'm Ray Coleman. We thank you so much for joining us. 34-7, the Arrows lead here on the road. The Pirates have it first and 10. First and 10, the ball spotted at the Clinton 37-yard line. No surprise here. Flag on the play. This game had such a great flow early on, and now it's a false start that goes against the Pearl Pirates. So back them up 5 yards.
0: I wanted to say that. I didn't want to jump in, but, I mean, you know, it was the back judge doing that. There's no way you could have told if it was any sort of offsides on the defense. But, yes, movement early. You can see that from just behind that umpire spot.
1: So we'll replay first down after the 5 yard penalty. The Pirates have two receivers, two tight ends, and a back. And that back takes it off tackle. That's Corey Howard on the carry, and he won't get much, maybe 2 yards on the play.
0: That was a long run for 2 yards, which again are 3 or 4 yards. It's fine. It kind of keeps the – well, now the clock is going, but it keeps the clock running.
1: Fresh defensive lineman for the Arrows checking in, the starting three. Pearl in no rush, so they're checking over to the sidelines. You don't want to say a team has conceded already, but you can tell there's not much of a,
0: right,
1: you know, a sense of urgency right now, as they have it now with four receivers on second and 13. I think we have another clock issue. Clock is stuck on 11:40, and the players are not moving. Now we have live action. Straight drop for Atwood. Got plenty of time. Throwing it over the middle in the seam, and that's a great catch. Tyler Graham tried to go underneath and bat that one away, but Jalen Stringfellow made an acrobatic catch.
0: There's a flag in the backfield with a little extracurricular from Dallas Johnson putting his shoulder into the quarterback after throwing.
1: That was a beautiful throw by Cruz Atwood. You got to give him credit.
0: I would assume this one is declined.
1: Stringfellow was taken down, I believe, near the 10-yard line.
0: Although, does this end up being one of those tacked on at the end?
1: So they'll say Stringfellow went down at the 14, but you have to add on some additional yardage for that penalty. And let me just tell you, if you're a defensive player right now, you want to do everything in your power, and I mean everything, to avoid Coach Britt Rowell, who's the defensive coordinator of Clinton. He is not happy right now. He's a different shade of what he showed up as. Parks, the running back from Pearl, on first and goal, dragging a defender, taken down, fumbles it, but the ground caused the fumble. He was down by contact, so it's going to be down at the 1 yard line for Parks and the Pearl Pirates.
0: Pearl pushing really hard, moving that defensive line back and opening up those gaps so they can find those areas to run. You know, again, you said they're not conceding, but they're still trying to get their reps in to see what they can do when they get into district play. The Arrows need to do the same thing here, as how can we close out a winning game?
1: So Peyton Parks in their Wildcat formation again takes a direct snap, tried to stretch for that goal line. They're going to say he's short. That's a good stand by the Arrows. Make him play it again. Third and goal.
0: Again, you're assuming that you've got two more plays here. They're probably not going to just kick a field goal and see what they can get if we can make this stop. So you got two big stops to make.
1: Same formation here. Two up backs. Wildcat handoff. Direct snap, and Parks just dives into the end zone. And that's an easy touchdown for the Pearl Pirates.
0: Yeah, you can't hold it against them. That was a good drive down the field. They connected well. They got some help with some penalties, some extra yards there, and then kind of at that goal line stand. The defense did a good job of holding them off at first or two times, but then that big dive at the end was a good, spectacular play by the Pirates.
1: A little bit of a light show here after the touchdown by Parks. Nice LED lights here in the city of Pearl.
0: I know everybody loves their LED light shows, but I'll tell you, as a photographer, just leave the lights on. Let me get a picture.
1: Extra point is blocked. Great job by Dallas Johnson. I mean, he bulldozed through that entire line and easily blocked that one. So PAT no good. 10-14 left to play in the game. The Arrows lead 34-13. We'll take that 30-second break. We'll be right back after this.
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1: And we're back. Back out live here at Pearl High School. 10-14 left to play in game. Your Arrows leading Pearl 34-13. Alongside Robert Chapman, I'm Ray Coleman. We thank you so much for hanging out with us here on a Friday night in Rankin County. The Arrows, if they hold, they will get their first win of the year. And what a better way to do it than on the road.
0: The game is called football.
1: Yes.
0: We have the football field, the football players.
1: Yes.
0: And now we have the football.
1: Took a little time. The officials forgot we needed a football. But, hey, nobody's perfect.
0: Took his ball and went home.
1: A little bit of trickeration. Onside kick here. And that's fielded cleanly by the Arrows. Great job by the Hands team up front.
0: Dylan Bell, number 19. In. Yep, Dylan Bell. He's also got next to his little thing, ATH, athlete. So I want on it. Good job. A little trickeration there.
1: But the Arrows were ready for it. Nice job by the special teams unit and good starting field position for the Arrows. They'll have it at their own 45-yard line, right hash.
0: You know, we talk about our luck of what we wear, what we bring into the thing. It's, I think I've got the shoes, no hat, and the shirt combination.
1: Okay.
0: So I can't wear a hat anymore.
1: You can't wear a hat
0: so
1: anymore?
0: No hat. So there we go. We won. The other three, I've worn hats.
1: Shotgun formation. JJ has two receivers. Counter left side by Bosky. Bounces it out. Pull from behind. That's a good tackle. There by the Pirates, Derek Alexander, the middle linebacker.
0: Yeah, that's a sizable middle linebacker, too. Five is really, really big, and he did a good job of penetrating that line and getting in the backfield to bring him down. But, again, the clock keeps running, so we're managing this well.
1: Lowry, the running back now. We have it trips right. Two receivers and Benson, the tight end. Pistol formation. Off tackle right side is Lowry. Makes the first man miss and then picks up some decent yardage. We'll call it a gain of 2.5. Back to that original line of scrimmage. So third down and long coming up.
0: Yeah, good job by Lowry kind of picking up, getting back to where we were. Again, you had Derek Alexander, number 5, make that tackle, the same one who made the previous one. So a third down, a very important third down right here, to hold possession, to control the clock.
1: Arrows can do themselves a huge favor if they can convert here on third down and eat away at that clock even more. It's Jones and Lowry in the backfield. Low snap. Jones looking left. Throwing high. Jamari almost caught it, but in and out of his hands. We do have a flag on the play while JJ was throwing, so we'll see where that leaves us.
0: Yeah, you had number 7. Jamari Smith, way up in the air. Ball kind of bobbled there. They'll go back and look at that on tape and say, we've got to come back and do a better job of holding on to the ball. Look at the Arrows right there with the lucky break getting that call.
1: Yeah, illegal hands to the face is the call there for the Pirates. So that's going to be a 15-yard variety. Moving the Arrows on down the field and maintaining possession along the way. And also, it'll keep that clock moving once the arrow snapped his ball.
0: Yeah, so that's one way to get a first down.
1: Call costly penalty for the Pirates. We'll take it. Clinton now has it first and 10 from the Pearl 40. Counter right. Marier stiff arms a man. Pulled down from behind, but not before he gets taken down at the 30. And we got a little bit of extracurricular there. Luckily, no flag is thrown. That's almost a 10-yard gain on the play. It's right at the first down marker.
0: Yeah, it looked like it. Coach Rowell's definitely wanting some trying to see through the tent. But, yeah, he didn't like the extra conversations that were being had on the end zone or on our sideline.
1: Yeah, Marier got taken down hard, even outside of play. So I think that was his biggest concern.
0: Yep.
1: That was enough for a first down, though. That was a 10-yard gain exactly by Marier Coleman. First and 10, ball at the 30. RPO to Fletcher in the slot. Fletcher stiff arms a man. He's spinning. He's a strong kid. He's going to pick up 9 yards in the process.
0: Yeah, I really am happy. So I've got a 12-year-old at the house who absolutely loves Matthew Fletcher. He talks about him like he's, you know, should be on the cover of a video game. But I like the fact now that he's getting to show us the strength that he has coming in to know how the game is played on this level and really putting in the effort to get those extra yards.
1: Two receivers stacked on the left side here on second and one. And then you have Bosque Evans and Amarier Coleman in the backfield with Jaden Jones on this second down with 1 yard to go. Handoff to Amarier. He needed the 20. He got taken down right at the 19. We're going to see it's no gain on the play. And things are starting to get a little chippy out there now. After the play, you're going to see the officials starting to tighten this thing up a little bit.
0: Yeah, so third down, you've got, 2 yards to go. We're getting near that 7-minute mark. Clock. All right. Official timeout, I believe. Yeah. Water.
1: All right. Water break timeout on the field. We'll take it with them. We'll see you on the other side of 30 seconds. We'll be right back after this.
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1: All right, all timeouts brought to you by Tim Bruss of State Farm. 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I got it that time.
0: There we go.
1: He's an MC grad. 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Over $1 billion, with a B, billion dollars in injury compensation for his clients. Richard Schwartz and Associates, one call, that's all. Third down, 1 yard to go. I think they forgot to reset the play clock, so you see JJ asking them to please do so. Play goes underway. That's Matthew Fletcher in motion in the shotgun formation. Lowry reaching for the first down marker. He did not get it. Fourth down, fourth and one. Good job by the Pirates there.
0: Yeah, good defensive stand right there. He didn't get the hole that he wanted. I think he almost kind of had a misstep to where he didn't get that power. But I would go for it.
1: And the arrows agree with you. The offense remains on the field on this fourth down and 1 yard to go as we approach 6 minutes left in this game. Lowry behind JJ. Lowry falls forward. He did get enough that time.
0: It truly is kind of, I know it's not glamorous and it's not, you know, high fly and acrobatics and all, but this is a way that you manage the game with good time clock management.
1: Lowry got exactly what he needed. He needed a yard. He got a yard and a half. We have an injured arrow on the field. And so we'll take a timeout. Let's make it a one-minute timeout. We'll be right back after this.
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0: Inside the Muskegon Wealth Management Red Zone, Bosque Evans with a good carry right there. Called that one a gain of 7 yards on the play, right up the gut.
1: A good run by Bosque. Again, he's just racking up some yards. But again, the thing that I'm loving that we've seen all season long, all four games, is we're spreading this out. Everybody's getting a touch and everybody's getting a chance.
0: So that clock continues to tick. 5 minutes left to play in this game. The Arrows leading 34-13. And now we draw the Pearl Pirates offsides. They're very aggressive, but that leads to a free five for the Arrows.
1: You know, when we started this drive with about 9 minutes left, I said to myself, ain't no way we're going to take 9 minutes off of this clock. And lo and behold, we're about halfway there. That was number 50, by the way, Carlton Jackson, that was taken out.
0: Yes.
1: He seems to be okay. His helmet was just given back. He's been that size since eighth grade. He's a big kid.
0: First and goal for the Arrows. JJ decides to keep it on the option. And he met a host of Pearl Pirates who were ready for him. So it's going to be second and goal now for the Arrows.
1: And again, a call you anticipate of running right down the middle of keeping that clock rolling.
0: I was just going to say it's a good sign to see Carlton Jackson return to the game.
1: Absolutely.
0: Second and goal now for the Arrows. Ball is going to be spotted at the 6 yard line. Two backs with JJ in the pistol.
1: 4 minutes.
0: Low snap. JJ gets it to Bosque. Bosque falls forward. Picked up a couple of yards. And that's quite a finish at the end of that play. Braylon Lowry was taking a safety deep into the end zone.
1: But we forget that, you know, he's just been a running back. This is his second year as a running back. He's a linebacker.
0: Wow.
1: He's got a linebacker attitude, so he kind of wants to get back in there. It's been a minute.
0: Yeah, things are getting very chippy towards the end of these plays. And we have a flag on the play. That one came in very late, like the play was done and substitutions were being made. And the flag came in after the fact. I did see a player leave like he was being almost forced to leave. Yeah, that's an unsportsmanlike conduct call that goes against Pearl. That player might have even gotten ejected depending on the player and the subject matter.
1: You know, we've talked about the man in the arena before, and when emotions get high, how can you control yourself? When you really don't have anything to lose. So how can you maintain yourself as a gentleman, as a really strong player? The Arrows so far are doing that. We just need to make sure these next 3 minutes and 20 seconds we continue to do that.
0: Third and goal. Ball at the two. Quarterback keeper for JJ cuts it inside. Touchdown, Arrows.
1: There we go. So, again, another cut back in there. Arrows taking up that lead, an extra 6 points. Again, we've been building with confidence. So it's been there the whole time. We've talked about it the entire game. It's just good to see what we put in, that something has come out, that return on investment, right? ROI, a little financial education there. We're getting to see it there, and it's so pleasant.
0: The fourth touchdown run for Jaden Jones. He's had himself a night. Braden Goff here with the extra point. Kick is up. Looks good. It is good. So, 3 minutes on the dot. Left to play in this one. The Arrows running away. 41-13 is your score. We'll take a 30-second break. We'll be right back after this.
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0: want to talk about a Pruitt Contract Services scoring drive update. That drive took 7 minutes and 15 seconds. You want to talk about being in the driver's seat and dominating? That's how you do it.

0: Chat.
1: Yeah, you do. There we go.
0: Touchback there.
1: Goff pulled the driver out on that one. Sent it all the way.
0: So the Pirates will have this one first and 10 from their own 20. This one all but wrapped up. And so it's happy time now if you're a Clinton Arrows fan. And my favorite part of this is now you get a chance to see some of the younger players for the Arrows, some of the guys who could use the reps. They're getting that opportunity now. You still have some starters in the game as well, but like right now, the entire defensive front, reserve players that are getting that opportunity. First down carry for the Pirates will net about 5 yards. That's Park, Peyton Parks on the carry.
1: Yeah, I like this because, you know, you got to ask players to play their roles. Sometimes you're this, sometimes you're that. Can you be called out of the bullpen, and can you come with the intensity immediately and make a tackle?
0: Four receivers for Pearl now on second down. Atwood throwing into the slot, and Kasno forcing the fumble and recovering the fumble. Great play there by Trevion Kasno.
1: Waiting to see that official, if they're going to say, because that looked like a fumble, but I'm too much conversation to make me think they're going to call that an
0: incomplete pass.
1: You know
0: how that goes. You know what I say. Anytime you get them together, they'll change their mind.
1: Razzle dazzle you.
0: And you were right. Offense stays on the field for the Pearl Pirates.
1: I wish I was right about things like go and buy this stock.
0: Yeah, yeah. Go buy a lottery ticket today.
1: Instead, it was, now they're going to reverse the call.
0: Yeah. Yeah, those are the things that we're right about on Friday nights, folks. Guarantee that now. Third and five. Atwood rolling to his left, throwing left. Beautiful throw. The catch was bobbled, but they're going to say he maintained possession as he stepped out of bounds at about the 37-yard line.
1: Jacob Tillman catching that one on the run. Give it to him, but running out of bounds, stopping that clock, but they're going to keep it running.
0: First and 10 for the Pirates. Play action. Throwing into the seam once again. That's a great catch. He had to climb the ladder for that one.
1: Sure did. Good throw, good pass. Again, you're talking about it being a touch high and really having to go and climb that ladder with almost a little too late. But they're trying to execute those throws for those reps.
0: 2 minutes left in this one. Atwood rolling to his right, now decides to tuck and run. Bad decision. He was popped. I believe that's Monterio Braden on the tackle.
1: That's right. 46 in the mix. Making a name for himself once again.
0: No gain on the play, so it's third down, 4 yards to go. Atwood looking left, now throwing deep down the left side, one-on-one coverage. That's Jelks, on the coverage. Incomplete pass, so it's fourth down.
1: That's a good no call back there. Jelks kind of rolled over his own feet and fell. He wasn't pushed. So, again, not necessarily taking time and making yourself the center of the story. Let the time kind of go away. We're under a minute and a half. Good no call.
0: Punt team is out for the Pearl Pirates. Puts the boot to that one. John Jackson feels it cleanly. He's on the move. Tackle from behind at the 30, first and 10 for the Arrows. And with 1:15 left to play in this one, I can feel some victory formations being put together.
1: Yeah, it's a good feeling too. So Jackson right there getting about 5 yards on that return. So that's maybe around 20 total. It's 20 more than he's had this season. You have, again, that newfound freedom rising up on the wings of Eagles, you might say. But we've got, we're about to go into this, closing this thing out. Again, we've finished with something that we can show it's working.
0: Yes. And so new guys getting opportunities here on the offensive side of the ball. You love to see that as well, even if it's just a victory formation snap. These guys work so hard during the week and in the offseason as well, and here's how it looks when everything is done right. Victory formation. Marié Coleman takes the knee. We'll need one more of those to close this one out. By the way, stick with us.

0: because we're going to take a one-minute break after we go final. And then when we come back, we're going inside the Clinton Refrigeration Service post-game show. We'll give you final thoughts, final stats, and, of course, that WJNT Player of the Week, which is brought to you by Clinton Printwear.
1: The way that they spread out the love, it really is going to be really difficult to choose one player.
0: Coleman once again takes the knee. That will should be the final knee of the night.
1: 25.
0: Well, maybe they're going to give him one more. Nope, that's it. That's it.
2: Yes.
1: A win.
0: Winners on the road. The Clinton Arrows have one in the W Ledger, just like you drew it up. The final here in the City of Pearl. Your Clinton Arrows 41, the Pearl Pirates 13. We will take a one-minute break. When we come back, we're going inside the Clinton Refrigeration Service post-game show. Stats, final thoughts, a little bit more. We'll be right back after this.
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0: Welcome inside the Clinton Refrigeration Service post-game show. Once again, a final here in the City of Pearl. The Clinton Arrows 41, the Pearl Pirates 13. And what a performance by all three phases, to be quite honest with you, Chap. I was just very impressed of how they came out from the word go. They gave up seven, and then they just dominated the rest of the way.
1: Again, if you're worried about making a mistake, get the mistakes out of the way, and that's exactly what they did. But they did a good job. We said at the beginning where they made the adjustments. They recouped, they regrouped, and they did a great job of just bringing things back home into controlling what they can control, and it really showed by this victory, by this much. It just really makes me happy for them.
0: 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Let's get you some final stats here. The Clinton Arrows had 212 yards rushing on 48 carries, 94 yards passing, so that's 306 yards of total offense. The leading rusher tonight is Bosque Evans on 13 carries, followed by Jaden Jones, who had 63 yards on 9 carries and 4 touchdowns. An amazing, amazing performance. Caden Albert also had 34 yards rushing, and Amari A. Coleman with 21, Braylon Lowry with 38. The leading receiver tonight, Dasem Scott. 5 catches, 58 yards, a very good performance by him. And Jaden was 10 of 16 for 94 yards. On the defensive side, Trevion Casnell was a beast, y'all. Mm-hmm. I mean, he was all over the place. Almost had a fumble recovery right there. He had 7 tackles to lead all tacklers, all defenders in this game. And so when you talk about that WJNT player of the game, which is, by the way, brought to you by Clinton Printwear, who jumps off the page to you?
1: The consistency of drives, of making good decisions in the air when it's needed, on the ground when it's needed, number one.
0: Yes. Yes, yes, yes. Jaden Jones, your Clinton Printwear WJNT player of the game. By the way, the Clinton Printwear located 410 Monroe Street. 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So, man, I'm happy to say that the Arrows are on the right side of things. In the winning ledger, yet a dominated time of possession as well. 31 minutes, just the way that you wanted to happen. Final thoughts For you, Chad.
1: Yeah, I'm really happy to see this. Again, we're kind of taking some momentum into kind of a slew before a break and then before the district play. Don't forget, we're at home next week. Mm-hmm. We've got Pedal for homecoming. Everybody will be beautiful. Everybody will be done up. Guys, too, they'll look really good. They'll take a shower before the game. And then the next week, you know, we go into our fall break. So we'll have 2 weeks off in campus, but we'll have that bye week that's coming up, and yep, followed by Murrah after that, the last Friday of our break, which, by the way, I was just informed, this win snapped a 7-game losing streak. The last game we won was against the Murrah Mustangs.
0: Come on now. Come on, man. Listen, wins are hard. I don't care who you're playing against. They're hard to come by. You must work hard and execute to get them. So celebrate this win tonight if you're a Clinton Arrow, because we're definitely going to do it. This concludes the Clinton Refrigeration Service post-game show. You heard the man, Chap. Next week, we're back at home, and it's homecoming, so we hope to see you there. For Robert Chapman, for Statman, for Will Nations and his crew, who always do an amazing job, I'm Ray Coleman. We thank you so much for joining us. We will see you next week. Time for that 7-day commercial break. Until then, we'll see you.
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2: I can talk to Dr. Carol Sweeney about the history of this country, about literature, about right from wrong, about the progressive far left nut jobs versus those who love the Constitution. I did a good long interview with her earlier this week. I want to bring you part two now with Dr. Carol Sweeney. Let's talk about the DSA. Why is it that an El Sayed or a Mamdani in New York or AOC or this idiot in Colorado that just won a primary who hates the Constitution, or the other idiot that just won a primary for a representative in New York, she'd like to wipe her hands on the American flag and she hates the country. Why are people, for some reason, attracted to them and voting for them? Is it the fake smiles? Is it that they're not bad looking? Are we that shallow? They can't really believe the policies that they're spewing. Mamdani still hasn't done the free busing. He's trying to take over all of the housing. He's trying to get, you know, mom and pop grocery stores out of business by making taxpayers buy groceries for people. I mean, the guy was a liar, but he's got a nice smile. Why are they gravitating towards that side when if we were just in a neutral place and I said, these are these guys' policies and these are people's policies like, you know, Trump and Mashburn, I mean, you would probably have people saying, well, I would never go with those people. So why is it? Is it just that they're attractive? Is that it?
3: Well, it's more than that. I think that we, for the last decade or so, let's say even longer, 20 years at colleges and universities, at elite schools, we've had people turn down the United States. And so among people who are educated that would choose to vote for a candidate that hates America, it's because they're sort of been indoctrinated to question everything about America themselves, yeah, and kind of hate America. And I think that another factor is that they have plenty of money. There's lots of money behind their campaigns, and they can persuade low information Americans to vote for them.
2: How do we get through to them and get them the right
3: money?
2: Go ahead.
3: You follow the money, but also just think about how our country has been weakened, by people who they didn't want to be called an Islamophobe or homophobe or whatever. Go down the list of phobes that you can be called. So they believe in political correctness. They want to prove that they are not racist. And they are ashamed of their country because they've been taught to be ashamed of their country. A lot of white people are ashamed of their race or their skin color because they've been told that they are the root of all evil, especially white men. And so there's a lot of guilt rolling around. There's a lot of ignorance rolling around. And there's some paid leaders, you know, rolling around. And the universities are not innocent because they have allowed a couple of generations of Americans to be indoctrinated with a worldview that is all about destroying traditional institutions.
2: It's Dr. Carol Sweeney. You know, it's funny because you bring up the whole white guilt thing. That's a real thing. Not for me. I'm beautifully olive. I'm Italian. I'm glad that I am what I am. I'm glad that you are what you are. You're a beautiful, wonderful person. The fact that we're complaining about our own immutable characteristics makes me nuts because there's nothing I can do about how I look. Nothing I can do about who my parents were. Nothing I can do about how they got together and how they made me. None of that. So the fact that anybody walks around with some sort of weird guilt just blows my mind. But I want to take that and go to, this is going to be a crazy segue, but follow me here. I know that you will. The whole Lindsey Clancy thing, let me bring that up. There was one guy who said, I am not going to find her not guilty because she killed three children, right? That guy was presented to you and me as a white, Christian, conservative, straight guy. Turns out he's a black guy. And, Doc, all of a sudden, everybody who was criticizing the hell out of this guy is going, oh, Who am I to say? Because that whole white guilt thing, I can't criticize a black person because he must be on some better moral level, and all of a sudden they backed off. What is that about us psychologically? I know that you're not a psychologist, but you're a political scientist, and you know a whole lot about a whole lot. What is that where everybody but everybody wanted to go after this guy nonstop and ruin his life? Now they're like, oh, he's a black guy. Better not. I'm white. I'll be in trouble if I do that. What is that?
3: Well, wait a minute. I didn't know that they had backed off. They've doxed him. He has a GoFundMe account. They've brought out, I guess, divorce records, and they've done everything to destroy his life. And I would imagine that among progressives, there is a percentage that are calling him a black white supremacist. And so there are those that, you know, that he doesn't get a free pass because he has black skin. The ones that are backing off are the few Americans that still have some common sense, and they realize that this man actually was the person that was the conscience. He stood for those children.
2: Yes.
3: And that he had the courage to do what other people should have done.
2: Yes.
3: So I think when people started thinking about it, this woman murdered her children. I don't care. You know, she had a demon. It was because of her drugs or whatever that took place. She murdered three children. She should be held accountable for that.
2: Yes.
3: And the very idea that I would murder my three children and then go and to trial and try to get off because I'm innocent by reasons of insanity or whatever she tried to do. But the fact that she would be willing to want to go on living after she knows she murdered her children. Most people that, I mean, I think that, I can't speak for all people, but I believe that there would be a lot of mothers or fathers that even if they did it when they were out of their minds, they would not want to continue going on living. They would not be fighting to be acquitted.
2: You may not be as sensitive to it as I am, but when Gayle King let it out that he was a black man, everybody gave him a pass for about 3 days. And then those who really, really want to support Clancy then said, oh, he's got a restraining order and he had some domestic violence, but it was dismissed later and dropped later. They're like dropping nuggets that aren't even like on a criminal record for the guy, acting like he's the worst of the worst. So they had to retool and figure out, is he a really good black guy or is he a black guy that we could attack? And they figured we can attack him. Yeah, exactly. Right.
3: The Democrats are so, I'm not going to say the Democrats because the progressive leaders who have taken over the Democratic Party, everything they do is sort of organized and structured. And here in Tennessee, Jerry Green, she's opposing Marsha Blackburn. She's using the Spanberger playbook. They have it all planned out. They know exactly what they're going to do. They coordinate with the media. We've all seen those montages where you have all of these various talking heads and they're reading from the same script. Like there's this mass email that goes out and everyone coordinates and they don't have to think.
2: Yes.
3: It's all given to them. And so I think that they had to decide what they had to get their stories together.
2: They retooled for a few days and then the guy was the worst of the worst. Doesn't matter what his race is all of a sudden. It's Dr. Carol Swain. Let me finish with this and I want you to come back again soon. I just love talking to you. We can do like 2 hours next time. But black men are walking away from the Democrat Party. For some reason, that is a huge demographic that's necessary for Democrats to win. Is their walking away enough to get conservatives and Republicans and those who love the Constitution to keep on holding seats? Because are they walking away to the conservative side, to the Republican side, or are they walking away and not taking part anymore?
3: It's my understanding that that blacks are falling away from the Democratic Party, but that doesn't necessarily mean that they are becoming Republicans.
2: Right.
3: I think a percentage of those will not vote at all. And when it comes to black men, I think black men have a lot to be upset about. They see how the Democratic Party uses black women, how they push abortion and the transgenderism, all of these things that the black community at one time when it was rooted in Judeo-Christian values, people knew how to work. People worked hard. A large percentage of them went to church. They were able to, you know, to have a pretty good standard of living. But then once the progressives got their fingernails, toenails or whatever into the community, we saw the erosion. We saw the rise in crime. And I think that the black men that are not happy about black women aborting their babies. They may not, you know, be taking care of them, but they don't want them killed. And yeah. they see the Democrats pushing that. And I think that for black men, the Democrats come across as sissy men. And I think that Donald Trump is a man's man, regardless of how you feel about him in other ways. For black men, I think that they identified with him and how he was accused repeatedly, falsely accused, I would say, and ganged up on, that black men see what's taking place, and many of them have been victims. And so they identify with the struggle of being a man in a world where men, you know, that are not so valued, except in certain sectors.
2: Yeah, what's interesting is you're right. I mean, they're not going to go out and vote for a James Tallarico, a very weak man who literally, somebody asked him, who's your favorite drag queen? And he had a name. He like gave a name. He knew somebody who's a drag queen. It's so strange. And he's pushing for six genders and pushing for the trans kids. I mean, I've been in the gym for a long time, and my workout buddies, generally speaking, are black guys. They would never vote for a guy like that. And they are steeped in their manhood. They're steeped in their masculinity. You've got somebody in Michigan saying football is toxic masculinity. And then you've got somebody like, you know, Gavin Newsom, who basically it looks like he goes and gets Botox every day. So, I mean, you're right. That community, a man's man, no matter what his race is, isn't going to say, well, Tallarico's my guy. I just don't see that happening. So how do we implore them to just not sit out? Okay, I'm glad they left the Democrat plantation, but don't sit out. Go and do something. Be active. Go vote.
3: Well, I mean, I can speak to black men, but I can speak to all men. Is that from the biblical worldview, you know, that informs me, you know, a man is supposed to be the head of the household. He's supposed to take care of his family and to be involved with his family. And if they don't like what's taking place in our society involving our children, our daughters, the indoctrination, then men have to stand up and take their places as men. And yes. I believe that's happening, especially among young people. We see young people in America are more conservative. They're returning to church. And unless we can have a spiritual revival in America, another great awakening, I just believe our country is doomed. And the reason why there's so much evil and people defending evil, and with the black community, some of the crimes that I see committed, some by immigrants, but some also by just black youth and just horrendous crimes, I think it's because that we have totally lost our way, and that evil, we've given ourselves over to evil. And people like, you know, Tucker Carlson, people that are really doing things to make it easier for America to fall or evil to continue to flourish. I think that we have to stand up to that and not be afraid of them, not be afraid of what they can do to us. If enough people stand up, we can get our country maybe back on the right track. And so far, both parties are infiltrated by extremists. Those on the Republican side, what they do is eat each other, as you started off your monologue, from within. But they're weakening, I guess our best hope for bringing some normality back to America. They thwart legislation, you know, that would benefit all Americans. And we have to acknowledge that the Republican Party has been infiltrated while we were asleep at the wheel. Those that are there to undermine, they need to be called out and held accountable. And Republicans, you know, that push for transgenderism, that they are happy with men and women's sports. Republicans like that are not Republicans. Look at what they're pushing. Look at the women that are pushing for abortion. Look at the women who supported abortions up to the point of a baby's birth, and some people support it after birth. These people are evil. They're in both political parties. They're more vocal in the Democratic Party, but to the extent that they're in the Republican Party, and I admit that the Republican Party is not a church, but they present themselves with a platform as being moral about and as caring about traditional values. If there are people that are pushing the same ideas and platforms as the Democrats, we have a problem.
2: It's Dr. Carol Swain. Go get her book. Is the latest book The Gay Affair?
3: Well, the Gay Affair is not about, it's not a gay romance.
2: No, don't tell them. No, don't tell them that. Well, let them go buy it and find out for themselves.
3: Conservatives won't buy the book.
2: It's about Claudine Gay. Yeah.
3: Yes. But I encourage people to read Diversity Without Discrimination, because one of the points I make is that we can have diversity in America by following the laws that are on the books, and that you don't have to have aggressive affirmative action, DEI, to have a society that is, well, diverse.
2: Yeah.
3: And to believe otherwise would be very, very racist.
2: Has Claudine Gay apologized to you yet?
3: I've not heard from Claudine Gay. I've not heard from Harvard.
2: It's so sick. It's also sick. But
3: we know that the plagiarism has been going on for a while. The universities don't want to do anything about it. And, you know, they don't care because of their own moral decline. They don't care about traditional values, which included ethics and morals and and some sense of, you know, academic responsibility. They're not policing their own ranks.
2: Right versus wrong, I think, is important to teach in a facility of higher education. That's not asking a lot.
3: No, it's not. But the colleges and universities, I guess they feel like if they held everyone to a higher standard, that they would lose some of the people they value, like Claudine Gay.
2: Why would they value her? Yeah, we could go on forever. We'll pick this up next time, because I don't. What's the value of somebody who doesn't have an original thought, steals what it is that she's writing, plagiarizes?
3: Wait,
2: you're giving her almost $1 million a year.
3: White progressives, they believe that all minorities are inferior, and if you hold minorities to the same standards as white folks, you're not going to get any. That is racist. It's untrue. And it's something that they've come up with to continue to foster conflict in this country between whites and blacks. They know that there are, you know, millions of Americans that are racial and ethnic minorities that have met the standards, and that's been throughout history. They decide to lower the standards because they want to create conflict.
2: Hey, truer words never spoken. That's why I have you on as often as I do. I love having you on. It's Dr. Carol Swain. Go to carolmswain.com. Get her books. No matter what the books are, go and get them. No, it's not The Gay Affair. It's The Gay Affair. It's about Claudine Gay. Thank you so much for the time today and the incredible knowledge. Let's do it again soon, my friend.
3: Thank you. Bye.
2: We're back after this on The Joe Pag Show. Stay right here.
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2: 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Don't touch that dial, or I'll be forced to Rickroll you. Stay right here.
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6: Dr. Carol Schmidt is always a winner. Do not miss it any time we've got her on. She's got a great insight. She's extremely intelligent. Go get all of her books and then some. And she lays it down like it actually is. Not far left, not far right. Just here's the truth. According to our founding, according to our Constitution, she is an American success story. That's for sure. Aaron Mullen next hour. We break down a lot of hot topics from this week. Don't miss a second of that. Go right now. If you missed my monologue on Hassan Piker from the first hour, you do need to know who this is, especially if you're in Michigan. Should go to my YouTube. I posted that during that interview. I went and posted the monologue from Hassan Piker from hour one. Find out who he is, what he's saying. Basically saying Al-Qaeda is better than the United States. Basically saying that, yes, Iran should have a nuclear weapon. I kid you not. 888-941-PAGS, 888-941-7247, JoePags.com. 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You know you've got a favorite one. I guarantee you I'm on there. 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
11: Uncertain future. I'm Lisa Lacerra, Fox News. The Sanity Center for the Performing Arts indefinitely shut down after its board voted to close it for repairs.
12: The problem with the Kennedy Center, it loses for years. It's lost between $60 and $100 million a year. It loses that every year. It's not an economically sound thing.
11: The center's board is made up of allies of President Trump. The president suggesting he deserved recognition for trying to save it and claimed he could secure the $257 million that Judge Block plans to return President Trump's name to the building and ordered 30 days notice before any major changes are made. This evening, thousands protested outside the Kennedy Center, expressing concerns that President Trump may tear it down. The president has barred CNN, MS Now, and Politico from the White House due to what he called unfavorable coverage and has threatened more bans could come. President Trump announcing all 50 states have signed on to participate in a new drug pricing model for the U.S.
13: President Trump says the program will give most favored nation pricing to some drugs, promising deep discounts.
12: Economic advisors estimate that the most favored nation's deals that we're extending to states today will save Medicaid over $64 billion.
13: His administration has struck pricing agreements with more than two dozen drug makers. During the announcement in the Oval Office, he told reporters, quote, "This one thing alone should win us the midterms." It comes as recent polling shows that affordability is at the top of many voters' concerns ahead of the November elections.
11: Fox's Sanjay Powers. Next week, the president will be in New York City for the U.N. General Assembly. He's expected to meet with leaders of Gulf states on the sidelines as the conflict with Iran drags on. Wednesday, he'll sit down at the White House with China's President Xi Jinping, and Xi and his wife will be the guests of honor at a state dinner. 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
11: A judge has rejected a Trump administration policy that allows authorities to quickly deport migrants to countries other than their own without giving them a chance to voice safety concerns. A delay in the Cleveland murder trial of an attorney accused of killing his former client.
15: Gregory Moore is accused of the 2013 stabbing death of Eliza Sherman outside his downtown Cleveland office. Prosecutors say Moore, who was Sherman's divorce attorney, killed or had someone kill her so that she would not be available for her divorce trial that he was allegedly unprepared for.
16: I am going to dismiss our panel of jurors.
15: A Cuyahoga County judge now pushing back the case and granting a delay after the lead defense attorney asked to be removed. A new pretrial hearing is expected to be scheduled for next week. Jeff Manasso, Fox News.
11: A Tony Award-winning singer-songwriter has died.
17: Singer-songwriter Duncan Cheek has died in Manhattan. His mother, Suzanne Cheek, told the New York Times the cause of death was cardiac arrest. Cheek first found fame as a singer-songwriter with his hit song Barely Breathing in 1996. In 2006, he wrote, along with Steven Sater, the score for the smash Broadway hit Spring Awakening. His spokesperson said, in part, Duncan was a father, husband, son, brother, and friend. He will be remembered for his sensitivity, wit, intelligence, and depth of spirit.

0: he brought to those who knew and loved him. We are deeply grateful for the outpouring of love from his fans, friends, collaborators, and the artistic community. Sheik was 56 years old. Michelle Polino, Fox News.
1: Warren Buffett is stepping down as chairman of Berkshire Hathaway as he continues with his succession plan. The 96-year-old will serve as chairman emeritus and take on that new role immediately. His son Howard will serve as the new chairman. Longtime vice chairman Greg Abel was promoted to CEO in January and has been leading the company since then. I'm Lee Silasera. This is Fox News.
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6: 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It is the Joe Pags Show along with Sam and Polo. 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Love to hear from you. A lot of emails coming in lately. We do appreciate you taking part. On a Free Speech Friday, that means whatever's on your mind, I'm willing to talk about it. During the week, we had more phones this week probably than in recent history. There's a lot going on. Every day, it's like two or three news stories that you could probably do an entire hour on a program like mine. We don't do that. We tend to move a little bit quicker than that. But if you couldn't get through, now's the time to do so. 888-941-PAGS, 888-941-7247, joepags.com. I want to talk about a story that broke the other day about how Donald Trump Jr., And his wife, what's her name, Bettina? It's Bettina, isn't it, Sam?
7: I think so, yeah.
6: I feel like it's Bettina.
7: Yeah, I think so.
6: They got married, and then I guess they got some gift of staying at some place that was worth $100,000+ for the 3 days after their wedding. I'm sure if that was actually the honeymoon or that was the party time. He threw a party for him or whatever. And President Trump was asked about that today because the media is calling the guy a Russian oligarch. Oligarchs are only important when it's a Republican family. The oligarch and the $5 million that Jamie Comer himself said for the Oversight Committee that was sent to the Biden family, not a big deal. The Ukrainian oligarchs, not a big deal for the Bidens. But when it comes to Trump or a person named Trump, is it Bettina?
7: It is.
6: Okay. You're in big trouble if you have a party thrown for you or if you're friends with somebody through some boxing association who happens to be from Russia and he's an oligarch. I guess that's a big deal if you're a Trump. So President Trump today says that his son paid the guy back, which is fine. It says money. If he wants to pay him back, pay him back. If they've been friends for a long time, having a party thrown or having the availability to go stay at his house, I mean, we have people stay at my house all the time. Well, how dare you? You know, it's all very weird. I don't know. Here's a story from the New York Post. Trump claims Don Jr. paid back Russian oligarch who spent hundreds of thousands of dollars on his wedding. Emily Gooden and Victor Nava teamed up for this one because one person just couldn't do it. President Trump said Friday today that his eldest son, Don Jr., had paid back a Russian oligarch who footed the bill for the younger Trump's wedding festivities earlier this year. Quote, it's totally allowed. And a lot of people have parties, but it's totally allowed, Trump said, on the favor given by Umar Kremlev. who is close to Russian President Vladimir Putin. But as I understand it, he paid him back. He didn't want to have that, so I hear he paid him back. A source familiar with the matter confirmed to the Post that Kremlev had been made whole but did not specify an amount. Quote, I've given wedding parties to numerous people. Trump went on. They get married. They give them a party, give them parties at beautiful places like Mar-a-Lago and others. I've given many. With all of that being said, I understand that Don's paid him back. Earlier this week, ProPublica reported that Kremlev, best known, by the way, ProPublica is a far left-wing outlet that tried to sell some guy. It might have been Ted Nugent. I had somebody on about guns and about the Second Amendment several years ago, 5-6 years ago. And ProPublica goes, we're just trying to have an even-handed story. Did he really say this? They were trying to write some anti-quote assault weapon piece or something, and I just blew them off because I found out who they were. But either way, ProPublica reported that Kremlev, best known for the head of the International Boxing Association, covered the cost of several expenses related to the May 21st nuptials of Trump Jr. and his now wife, Bettina, on a private island in the Bahamas, including paying for an additional private island to host the reception as well as the fireworks show. Bettina Trump defended the arrangement earlier this week, saying Kremlev was merely acting as a close friend when he footed the bill. No reason to continue. I mean, we already gave the story earlier in the week. So Don Jr. has paid him back, which is fine. Pay him back. If there is some, listen, if I found out that there was some issue and that it would somehow sully my family if I took money or a gift from somebody, then I would consider giving it back too. But I don't think he had to. I don't know. They've been friends for a long time and allegedly they've been friends for several years. And this guy is involved in international boxing, which nobody has ever said, you can't be involved in international boxing, oligarchs. I don't think anybody's ever said that. So I don't know why you had to pay him back, but if paying him back gets the media office back, it makes sense then. Makes sense. By the way, I got an email right before the show started tonight from some organization trying to stop the Big Bend border wall. Now, I don't know why they're trying to stop it, other than they hate our country, want open borders. But I got the email, and I've deleted it now, so I don't know who the organization was. But I wrote back, and I said three words, Sam. What do you think I said?
7: Pick a cheek?
6: No, pretty good, though. Again, this is the group that doesn't want there to be a border wall in the Big Bend of Texas. Try again.
7: Bend over?
6: Really? You know what I mean, Paula? What is it, a Friday? What is that?
8: I mean, I thought the same thing, too, and I thought you were going to...
6: No, I said build that wall. Three words, build that wall. I'm going to tell them bend over?
7: I mean, it's a Big Bend.
6: Why are you so red, Sam? What's the story?
8: Can you tell them both things?
6: You could, but I just said build that wall. I thought it was undelete the most appropriate. It. I'll undelete it and send it back. P.S. Big Bend over.
7: Got him.
6: I mean,
8: that has multiple meanings when you think about it.
6: Well, I'm not going to think about it anymore because it's a family show. Because
8: like that it's over.
6: Right, Big Bend is over.
8: Yes, and also to bend.
6: They could also bend over.
8: Yes,
6: and then do what Sam said and pick a cheek.
7: Thank you.
6: You guys both deserve a weekend. Obviously, there's a weekend right upon us right now. Both of you went to places I did not think about. Trump admin begins building the border wall in Texas's Big Bend region. Over. Newsmax gave us this one. This is from today. The Trump administration started building the border wall through the West Texas section of the Big Bend region, marking the first major construction in the area of the U.S.-Mexico border where the administration's plans had met with heavy opposition. The start of the construction marks an important milestone in the administration's $46 billion plan to line the border with walls, barriers, roads, and technology as it seeks to make good on a key campaign promise by President Donald Trump to finish the wall. And it comes as Customs and Border Protection says it's doubled the pace at which it is building the wall across the U.S.-Mexico border. Customs and Border Protection said in a statement to the Associated Press that border wall panel installation is underway in a 47-mile stretch of Hudspeth County in West Texas, known as Big Bend. There are a total of 5 project areas that make the roughly 500-mile Big Bend region, stretching from an area of Hudspeth County to south of El Paso to Lake Amistad. Do we say Amistad? Amistad, right? That's it. You know, I never saw the movie Amistad, and I love history. Should I see that, Paulo? Did you see Amistad?
8: I don't know if I saw it, but I'm going to stop thinking about what you keep saying here, because every time you're saying... Big Bend region. I mean,
6: So what you're saying is there's a region when there's a big bend?

0: Build that wall. I was clean about it.
1: You won't be next time. You're welcome.
2: if you build that wall, then they can't see the Big Bend region. So
0: that's true.
2: There is that.
1: Yep. There you go. Boom.
0: I'm going to use the word region. They write me again. They've written me a couple of times now. They write me again. Next time, the use of the word region will happen, without a doubt.
2: You're going to have to subject.
1: Screen record this.
0: I'm going to have to what? Screen record it?
1: Yeah.
2: But that is the subject. Would you say below? But that is the subject line.
0: The Big Bend region?
2: Yes.
0: Then pick a cheek?
2: Yes.
0: Really?
2: Sorry. I was getting a text message.
0: Uh-huh. The Pentagon releases more UFO files. This is kind of a nice update. I want to get all the UFO files possible. I think that we are smart enough as human beings in the United States of America to accept whatever the hell's going on. You got to be pretty damn arrogant to think there's no other life anywhere out in space. I mean, that's just kind of dumb. So you would have to think that there's something else out there. You'd have to think that our government knows what it is. You'd have to think, as usual, they treat us like babies. Although we're children this week with the Big Bend region, they're treating us like babies by not saying, okay, here's the truth. Here's what's really going on. Yes, we do have beings. No, we don't have beings. Yes, we do have crash sites. No, we don't have crash sites. Well, they're releasing even more. This is from CBS News. Could be fake. Pentagon releases more UFO files, including documents on secretive military programs. Stephen Beckett wrote this one, for goodness sakes. Out of Washington, the Pentagon today released its sixth batch of unidentified anomalous phenomena, UAPs, or UFOs, including dozens of documents detailing a military program that commissioned studies of warp drives, wormholes, and injuries that researchers linked to possible encounters with unknown craft. Today's release includes a total of 71 files, 67 provided by the Defense Department, and 4 from local law enforcement in Colorado. There are 55 PDF files, 15 video files, and 1 audio file. Most of the files, 64 out of the 71, contain redactions. The dates of the documents range from 1952 to 2025. The most noteworthy documents deal was a secretive military initiative known as the Advanced Aerospace Weapons System Applications Program. The Defense Intelligence Agency established the program in 2008 to study various aerospace threats decades into the future. The initiative ended in 2012. One document describes the goals of the program and requirements for contractors who would work on it. One aspect of the future threat environment involves advanced aerospace weapon system applications. The objective of this program is to understand the physics and engineering of these applications as they apply to the foreign threat out to the far term, i.e. from now through the year 2050. Primary focus on the breakthrough technologies and applications that create discontinuities. You know what I mean? Why even release it if
1: did
0: you can't?
1: AI
0: if you
1: write
0: can't,
1: this?
0: Right?
1: Come on. Yeah.
0: We should check their math.
2: Big Bend.
0: Yes, Big Bend. From space, I understand you could see the region much better.
1: Wow.
0: In the Big Bend.
2: Allegedly.
0: What? What? It's all about science.
2: Parliament, yeah.
0: You want to talk about the shuttle landing again?
2: I was just doing the stupid European vacation. Big Bend, Parliament.
0: Exactly right.
2: Sam has no idea, but...
1: I have no idea. We've
0: seen the vacation movies in our house, Sam.
2: Even though she's been there,
1: I don't remember that specific one.
2: I mean, they're in that stupid like circle, and they're like, "Oh, look, there's Big Ben, Parliament," and like he can't get out of that loop. He keeps driving around in circles.
0: Sam, weekend. Oh, gotta watch some. Gotta watch some movies. Can you watch at least Rocky?
2: Please.
1: Nope.
0: Wow. You know, Sly has written a book. Can we get him on the show, please?
1: Yeah, let me just hit his brother up for.
0: His brother follows me. I mean, I like out of the blue the other day. I was like, "Hey, Frank, come on the show sometime." He didn't even respond. I'm like, "Really?"
2: You should say, "Hey, I'm doing this thing about brothers. Why don't you and your brother come on to the show?"
0: That'd be great.
1: Wow.
2: You know, bam.
0: No, I could do that. This is how I'm going to get Frank Stallone to get me Sly. Watch. Frank, how you doing? I'm doing a show, a special show on siblings. Do you have a brother? What?
1: What, he just has another brother?
0: Yeah, Guido. Guido Stallone's available this weekend. What are you talking about?
2: He's going to bring his other brother, Sam,
0: right,
2: Stallone. So, yeah. Mm-hmm. Like, oh.
0: So, I mean,
2: not Sly. But
0: I'm still, I've got to figure out how to weave my way through that. But, I mean, he's got a new book out. He should want to come on. How many other Italian talk show hosts are there? They're not that many of us.
1: Like zero? Maybe.
0: Was Bongino back on the air or not? I mean, it's an Italian name. I'm assuming he's Italian.
1: Yeah, he does a podcast.
0: So are we calling that a talk show?
1: No.
0: Wow.

0: Wow, you used the high tone for Bongino?
1: It seems like
0: not allowed to do that, are you?
1: Seems like that there's another Big Ben region happening over there because, like,
0: wow,
1: her mic went down again.
0: I mean, you know, yeah, that's right. For some reason, your mic has its own you know sensibility. It does whatever it wants. 888-941-PAGS 888-941-7247 JoePags.com. We're not going to take any calls on what I should have said in response to that email. That's it. Sam. That's not happening.
2: Oh, I better close all these lines.
0: No calls on that. But if you were me, how would you get Sly in the show? And secondarily, what are these UAPs or UFOs? They're now releasing stuff from a 70-year span. Why can't we just know? Why aren't we trusted enough to know? We fund and finance the government. We're not allowed to know what they know about UFOs. Give me a break. 888-941-PAGS, 888-941-7247, joepags.com. Got to remind you about what authorities in Kentucky said. An officer ran the same two license plates 2,000 times. Think about that. They belonged to the mother of his child. She had an order of protection against him. He didn't hack anything. He just typed in a plate. That's the kind of technology that's out there. One of 120,000 cameras, the Washington Post found at least 50 more. Most were watching women. Audit logs show a police chief ran 600 searches on two plates alone, his exes and her teenage daughters. Here's what nobody says. A plate tells you what she drives. It doesn't tell you where she sleeps. That's a data broker. 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We're back after this.
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0: 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Hang tight, there's more great stuff straight ahead.
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3: 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The Joe

0: By. It's the Joe Pag Show. Aaron Mullen at the bottom of the hour. Part of the show we did the other day that we're probably going to make weekly, just where we break down some hot issues and give you our take. And so far been very well received. Go check it out on YouTube, joepags.com/YouTube. A documentary was in the making, or it's already been made, to be honest. It's been shown at a festival or something about Elon Musk, and it looks like it might not be released. And it starts me thinking, did he threaten them? I'm going to sue you if you try to release this. I'm not really sure, but Universal is not going to be releasing it, allegedly. It's from TMZ. Elon Musk documentary, Universal, We Have a Problem, the writers write. Universal's much-anticipated Elon Musk documentary may not have liftoff after all, and it sounds like it could be grounded for good. There's no release date for Musk, and there's a belief in Hollywood that Universal will ultimately decide against releasing the film altogether, according to The Hollywood Reporter. The documentary was shown at the Venice Film Festival earlier this month, generating tons of headlines, but the wider audience may be shut out. Elon's first wife, Justine Wilson, opened up in the documentary about their marriage, claiming that her ex treated her as if she were his employee. Justine said in the film, "I've learned the term gaslighting through my relationship with Elon." Meanwhile, another one of Elon's exes, Ashley St. Clair, claims she turned down $40 million, a $40 million NDA, so she could speak freely about him and appear in the film. However, the SpaceX founder told TMZ Ashley was never offered $40 million and has a history of making false claims. We reached out to Universal so far. No word back. I don't know, man. Offer me $40 million. I might stay out of the film. I'm just going to put it out there. And now if the film isn't released, the story isn't told, whatever the story is that she has, and you don't get the $40 million. And I would have to think Elon Musk had somebody at this film festival, or somebody saw it, or somebody got a copy of it, or whatever, and said, all right, you can release it, but I'm going to sue your face off, because you've got a bunch of people who clearly aren't in his life anymore that probably aren't telling a very nice story. But $40 million, what do you think? Say $40 million, I mean, that's a consideration, isn't it?
1: Yeah, that's a lot.
0: Or appear in the movie. $40 million or appear in the movie. I just won't be in the documentary. I'm fine with that.
1: Yeah, same.
0: Elon, if you're listening, he probably is. We've got a great radio station in Austin. If you're listening, listen, I'm going to appear in a documentary soon, unless you want to make a deal. You know what I'm saying? What?
1: Me too.
0: I mean, Paul, you want to make that claim too? You want to be in the documentary?
2: Oh, this isn't a documentary?
0: Wow. Oh, okay. We're documenting the Big Bend.
2: Oh, over.
0: Wow. That entire region, to be honest. 888-941-PAGS, 888-941-7247, joepags.com. Stay here.

0: uncertain future. I'm Lisa Lucera, Fox News. The Sanity Center for the Performing Arts indefinitely shut down after its board voted to close it for repairs.
1: The problem with the Kennedy Center, it loses for years. It's lost between $60 and $100 million a year. It loses that every year. It's not an economically sound thing.
0: The center's board is made up of allies of President Trump. The president suggesting he deserved recognition for trying to save it and claimed he could secure the $257 million that a judge blocked plans to return President Trump's name to the building and ordered 30 days notice before any major changes are made. This evening, thousands protested outside the Kennedy Center, expressing concerns that President Trump may tear it down. The president has barred CNN, MS Now, and Politico from the White House due to what he called unfavorable coverage and has threatened more bans could come. President Trump announcing all 50 states have signed on to participate in a new drug pricing model for the U.S.
2: President Trump says the program will give most favored nation pricing to some drugs, promising deep discounts.
1: Economic advisors estimate that the most favored nation's deals that we're extending to states today will save Medicaid over $64 billion.
2: His administration has struck pricing agreements with more than two dozen drug makers. During the announcement in the Oval Office, he told reporters, quote, "This one thing alone should win us the midterms." It comes as recent polling shows that affordability is at the top of many voters' concerns ahead of the November elections.
0: Fox's Tanjay Powers. Next week, the president will be in New York City for the U.N. General Assembly. He's expected to meet with leaders of Gulf states on the sidelines as the conflict with Iran drags on. Wednesday, he'll sit down at the White House with China's President Xi Jinping, and Xi and his wife will be the guests of honor at a state dinner. America is listening to Fox News.
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6: It has been a busy week in news. I'm talking about Sydney Sweeney being canceled again, and she just doesn't care. Macklemore kicked off the Ed Sheeran tour, and for some reason, Ed Sheeran is the bad guy. That doesn't make any sense. You've also got Gavin Newsom fly fishing with Jake Tapper, mentioning that he won't be running if Kamala Harris is running. And Thomas Massie, of course, would like to impeach Pete Hegseth. I got with Aaron Mullen, international news star, to talk about all this and then some. I think you're going to like this. We think that we've got a day or two where we've got a little downtime. And we can catch up with stuff. And then Macklemore does something stupid. And then Robert Kraft somehow, the owner of the Patriots, is involved. And Sydney Sweeney is wearing no clothes and holding footballs up in certain areas. And Lindsey Clancy is somehow a savior, but she's a mass murderer. I mean, there's always so much going on. Let's start with one that you and I talked about earlier. Macklemore is a guy who I only know as the guy who did the song One Love. One Love was about same-sex marriage or same-sex relationships. This is the guy that's now supporting Gaza, that's run by Hamas. I wonder how they would, I suggest he go to Gaza and literally do his little rap about One Love. What do you think?
13: It is the greatest example of the utter hypocrisy and insanity of all of these people. Joe, they are the same. They are all the same. He is essentially now platforming a terrorist group that would hang every person he was platforming a decade ago.
6: Yes.
13: And it does not compute. At least if he had some awareness of how stupid this all was, I'd have more respect for him. If I thought, okay, you understand, but you've got an agenda, whatever. He is utterly clueless. And can I make the point? This is what is frustrating me, Joe, when it comes to this issue, Sydney Sweeney as well, which we'll get into in just a little bit.
6: Yeah.
13: It is the dishonest framing of it. So all of a sudden now, I'm seeing people come out and saying, Macklemore, he's fighting for humanity. What a hero. Look, Robert Kraft, he's against free speech. No, sorry. Macklemore, A, is lying. It's not a political issue. It's not like he's just chosen a side that other people disagree with. He is saying something that is completely untrue, and he's got every right to say it, by the way.
6: Yeah.
13: But Robert Kraft doesn't have to put him on one of his stages. It's the dishonest framing. It's the same as Sydney Sweeney in that she's anti-women in sport. No, she's taking off her kit to do a gambling ad. It has nothing to do with women in sport. It's kind of straw man argument.
6: I got to jump in and ask you a serious question. Do you think Macklemore's lying or is he just stupid? It's one of the two. I don't think he's lying. I think he's stupid.
13: Question. Oh, I think he's utterly stupid, without doubt. But I also think that there is a hatred within him. And you saw him dress up as a Jew, prosthetic nose, 10 years ago and had to apologize for it. He is as anti-Semitic as they come. So I'm sorry, he may be stupid, he may be lying, he's full of hate. And again, he has every right to be that way. I actually enjoy it when people are because they expose themselves.
6: Right.
13: But I tell you what, Robert Kraft doesn't have to put him on his own stage and propel his voice out to the masses.
6: I'm going
13: to
6: show the people the picture you're talking about. This is Macklemore, who's actually, this is a parody, a satire, and a gross, disgusting one of a Jewish person. Now let me give you the video of what he did in concert. He was lucky to be in this concert tour with Ed Sheeran because nobody's heard of Macklemore since 1998.
14: I've been trying to figure out a way to say this all day. One of the reasons why I wanted to come on this tour was because I wanted to stand up here on stages and stadiums across America and say two words that are very near and dear to my heart, free Palestine.
6: People cheering for no reason.
14: I said free Palestine. I want those words to be loud and clear so that people from Gaza all the way to the occupied West Bank know that we have not forgotten them.
6: And I don't want to throw up. I'm going to stop it there. Go ahead.
13: A couple of things, and then I'm going to throw it over, Joe, because I want your take.
6: Please.
13: But the Free Palestine, who from, Macklemore? Who from? Hamas? Great, because I would love to free Palestine as well from Hamas. What has he now done? He's now said, I will donate my $1 million from the first part of this tour to organizations that he says will help. UNRWA is one of them, Joe, who was running through the fence and dragging killed Israelis on October 7 back into Gaza as part of the Hamas attack. UNRWA. Yep. How many people have UNRWA come out and said were part of October 7? Multiple people. They are a terrorist organization themselves. So if McLemore actually gave a tinker's cuss about children in Gaza, like I do, like you do, like we all should,
6: absolutely,
13: then he would identify who the enemy is, the terrorists who give them a life sentence when they are born, because all they care about is killing Israelis and Jews and destroying their own people in the process. If he cared about kids in Gaza, he would not be supporting the organization that raises those children to shoot and kill Jews. He is a walking hypocrite. He's dangerous, and he can continue to scream his lies everywhere he wants. But I'm sorry, people who own those properties and those platforms have every right to say, sod off, you knob.
6: It is, well, I couldn't have said it better, but let me simplify it even more, because out of you and me hosting a show, I think that I'm the simpler one. He doesn't know what free Palestine means. Because free Palestine literally means get rid of Israel. Free Palestine means from the river to the sea, Jordan River to the Mediterranean Sea. That's what it means. It means Israel doesn't exist. And when you say occupied West Bank, a guy like that thinks we should go back to the 1967 borders. Well, before the 67 war that you brought for no reason, you had the West Bank, along with the East Bank, which is actually the Palestinian state, Jordan. So the idea that you can say free Palestine, two words, free Palestine, echo, free Palestine, he can say that like that means something. It doesn't mean anything. Either he's a dimwit, or you called him a knob or something, or he's a guy that really doesn't understand the geography that we're talking about here. And later in that, and I had to stop it, by the way, later he talks about, and to my Jewish brothers and sisters, I love you so much, to the Columbia people that stood up for the right. What are you talking about? This is the same freaking guy. This is the guy that thinks that Jewish people will hear him and say, oh, he must really like us too because he mentioned us. No, this is a guy who's either deluded or he's stupid or he's being paid. And Aaron, I'm not sure which one it is.
13: It could be all three of them. And Joe, the other element to this, genocide, it's a genocide. No, it's not. Even the worst organizations, the ones that are so farcical, like the UN, ICC, they even say it is not a genocide. Right. So he is so full of it. And Joe, you are far simpler than I will ever be. And I own that. I am a complex. I'm a woman. We are complex. But let me make it even simpler than your more simple take of my take.
6: Yeah.
13: It's a concert. Nobody cares.
6: Exactly.
13: Nobody cares, McLemore. You're just there to fill in time. No one bought a ticket to see you.
6: How about the other four opening acts that decided they're going to quit? You know, if I had an opportunity to play with Ed Sheeran, I'm a musician, I'd love to do that. I'd shut my freaking mouth and ask Ed what I can get him to drink. You know what I mean?
13: And also,
6: and you're in front of how many thousands of people?
13: Bucks. Like $1 million is an opening act. Sorry.
6: I have no idea. Well, what has he ever done other than that stupid love song? I don't know. Other than have a funny haircut. I don't know what he does. Now, I don't know if you saw this because you were busy doing interviews, but Robert Kraft has now doubled his donation. Yeah. Robert Kraft says, I'm going to give $2 million to Palestinian relief. I don't think he's going to these horrible organizations that McLemore is donating to. But I mean, but at the end of the day, you're not going to one-up Robert Kraft. It's his arena. It's something that he's sponsoring as far as a tour. Ed Sheeran is out there entertaining. You're way too young to remember this, Aaron. And by the way, go follow Aaron on her page too, Aaron_Molin, over on YouTube. She does an incredible show. What happened with Barbara Streisand was George W. Bush was the president. You're paying $1,250 for a seat in one of the closer rows. And she stops the show midway, brings out a George W. Bush impersonator and makes fun of the president for 15, 20 minutes in the middle of a concert. This is why I stopped watching football in America. I know you think it's soccer. It's not. It's football. But this is why I stopped watching football, because people are taking a knee and they're wearing, you know, cops as pigs on their socks. Can't they just do what we paid them to do?
13: That's it.
6: Sing to me. Play for me. Do what it is that you do.
13: And it's a great segue, Joe, because I agree entirely. I need escapism. We all do. There's enough tragedy and conflict in the world that when we go to watch sport or entertainment or movies or anything else, We don't want to be bombarded by it. But let's keep in that sports state, if we may, and hit Sydney Sweeney.
6: Yes.
13: I need to know your take. Your take. Eyes up, Joe. Joe, I need to know your take. Your take as a red, hot-blooded male. Because what has frustrated me so much, and just because I can't compete with the rig of Sydney Sweeney, mind you, I come close, it's not that. It's that the, as I alluded to earlier, the fact that all these female athletes – who are amazing, by the way, have taken a sports betting ad with a woman who has basically made a name for herself by having big assets and showing them, and turned this into, she's anti-women's sport. This is women's sport. This is going to damage women's sport. I had this man send me a message earlier this morning saying, I'm a young woman sporting coach, and I'm so worried this is going to stop enrollments. No, it's just so silly. It won't. It has nothing to do with it. Joe, what's your take?
6: I've got a wife and a mother. I've got three sisters. I've got five daughters. I've got two granddaughters. And if they came to me and said, what do you think about this? I'm thinking about doing it. I would say, I'd rather you not, but it's your body. Now, there's nothing at all in that ad that suggests to me that Sydney Sweeney is trying to tell us she's got some sort of prowess in sports. Nothing whatsoever. She wants you to go and bet on some betting site or something, and she's holding up different sporting items that cover her body. There are a couple of things here that I'm sure you already know, and you're probably going to be able to expand on this even better than I. But ESPN every year shows naked athletes. Every single year in their magazine, to sell the magazine, they show naked athletes who've got incredible physiques. They've worked very hard for them, and it's called art. So that's art, but if Sydney Sweeney does it, it's not art. She's selling her soul, selling her body. It's not an OF page. It's nothing like that. And let me finish with this, because you alluded to it already, and I'm sure you're going to take this to the next level. You've got people, women, who literally are okay with men competing against women, taking spots from women, taking opportunity from women, taking trophies from women, complaining about a woman because they're pretending she's acting like she's a sportswoman or an athlete. She's not. They are so disconnected, it's not even funny. But the hypocrisy, as you talked about with McLemore, is through the roof. Look at my face. It's going to explode because the hypocrisy is more than I think I've ever seen in my adult life. I've been around a long time.
13: I've been around far, far less a time than you
6: far
13: have.
6: Less.
13: I had to lie. I had to lie on the floor in my studio before and put my feet on the wall because I'd read somewhere that will help bring down my blood pressure, and that's not even a joke. You're so right with the men and women sport. I actually went through and had a look at some of the profiles of the loudest voices condemning Sydney Sweeney for this ad and saying how much it impacts women in sport. Not one post supporting Sophie Cunningham. Not one post supporting the right of young girls to not have to share a locker room a boy and get changed in front of a boy. And I looked through, I think I looked up 10 of them. The other thing I'd say, I'm the mother of an 8-year-old girl. I've been in the public eye for 20 years. I understand the impact of body image pressures, and I would not want my daughter to do this. Absolutely. It doesn't mean that I'm making a negative judgment. The ad is not my cup of tea, Joe. I don't warm to it. I'm not its target market. But what I won't stand for is the utter hypocrisy of these people now shaming her when they actually don't stand for anything. And I'll tell you something that's been mostly overlooked in a lot of this, and it happened on The View. In fact, I know why it's been mostly overlooked, because no one watches The View.
6: I know what happened on The View.
13: Whoopi Goldberg weighed in, and she was saying, yes, and I know that all these athletes like Serena Williams post nude as well, and they posed on the cover of magazines. But they're really athletic in their bodies and they're muscly, so it's okay. Sorry, this is the what? I Am Woman, hear me roar.
6: She didn't say that.
13: Raging feminist movement. She said it. She said it. I used it in my show this morning. So now, according to the left nutcases, a woman may show her body if it is muscly and honed, but if it is just super hot, not allowed. That's tacky and that's dangerous and that's damaging. She actually said this, and the women on The View, you know what they're like?
6: Oh, the whole audience probably went, oh my God, yes, muscly women is so awesome. Yeah, you know what I mean?
13: The audience. Like, can you believe she said that? And they all just kind of nodded and clapped. So now Whoopi Goldberg is determining what type of female body is acceptable to show and what type is not.
6: The whole thing is so disgusting because, again, let's go back to it. First of all, kudos to Sydney Sweeney because she just doesn't care. She doesn't care that these people complain about her jeans. She doesn't care that people are complaining about this stupid ad. Just like Sophie Cunningham, she doesn't care if you call her this, that, and the other. She's going to point at you anyway. I mean, at the end of the day, if we're getting our guidance from Whoopi Goldberg, who, depending on whether the Ozempic is working or not, is a different shape every day, if you're relying on her as our guide, I don't know if you knew this because you're too young. Whoopi Goldberg was a comedian. Whoopi Goldberg did comedy movies. Whoopi Goldberg is somebody who made us laugh. I mean, the idea that she's the moral compass in this country, give me a break. Come on.
13: That's crazy.
6: So Sydney Sweeney's going to keep on doing what she's doing, but now I want to shift to Massachusetts. In Massachusetts, you've got a state where Maura Healey, who is the governor, signed a piece of legislation that you may abort the child as it's being born, and there were women surrounding her clapping raucously. That, wow, this is so great, kill the kid. That's the same state where Lindsey Clancy almost got away with admitting to killing her three children with exercise bans. So there was one guy who held out. It was 11-1. They wanted to exonerate her. And everybody complained he wasn't following the law. He wasn't following the instructions. And they were lighting him up because, Aaron, it was being presented to us that it was a white Christian heterosexual man. Turns out he's black. Uh-oh. Mm-hmm. That changed everything. And for about 3 days, the left nut jobs were silent. From your vantage point, as you're watching this case, as a mother of a beautiful child, as I'm the father of five beautiful children, what did you see in that case? Could you even come to terms with the fact that there's a chance nobody will be held responsible for killing these three kids?
13: Even, Joe, in my wildest dreams, I could not have foreseen the way this would have played out, and not just what nearly occurred in that courtroom, but the reaction of the masses is terrifying to me. And I spoke about Whoopi Goldberg a few seconds ago, Gayle King and her reaction to finding out that this juror who had held out was a man of color was utterly insane, but the most revealing thing you will see. And she was in shock and she said, I need a moment. And my belief was, as an Australian looking into America, that this whole fighting for racial equality and civil rights movement was so that nobody ever would be or should be judged based on the color of their skin. Yet what she was just doing was exactly that. What characteristics should a black man have, Gayle? Why are you so shocked and appalled? And by the way, as a white woman, I am at the altar of this man. Because guess what? Of all of them there, he has determined that a woman who murdered her three children, knowing what she was doing, all of the preamble that occurred, I'm sorry, of course she's insane. But you do not murder your children. It is not an excuse. You knew what she was doing, and he did his job.
6: We're back after this on the Joe Pag Show. Stay here.
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5: I appreciate you stopping by. The show continues after the show over on YouTube, joepags.com/YouTube. I do appreciate you being here. A lot planned for next week as well. We'll be on top of breaking news as we always are. Don't miss a second of the show on all these great radio stations. 3 hours a day isn't asking a lot. You get 24 hours. I can't have a little of that. Appreciate you stopping by, though. That is Sam. That is Polo. I am Joe. I did post my monologue about Hassan Piker wanting Iran, or saying Iran having nukes would be actually a good thing. Go check it out on YouTube. Have a good weekend.
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0: major move. I'm Roxanne Evans, Fox News. President Trump will be meeting with China's Xi Jinping next week, but he's banning some media outlets from the White House before that happens. Fox's Peter Ducey reports.
1: Before the Xi sit down, the president attends the United Nations General Assembly and plans to huddle with Gulf leaders at a critical moment in the Iran war. Asked to preview his remarks to the UN, the president is reflecting on last year's visit. Hoping to control coverage, President Trump posted today, effective immediately, I am banning fake news CNN, MS Now, and Politico from the White House as a result of their constant reporting fake news.
2: It's really just cumulative stories over the last 2 years. You get sick of it.
1: For decades, CNN, like Fox, has been part of a rotating five-network TV pool, with crews traveling with the president all around the world.
0: Senate Minority Leader Chuck Schumer said on X, quote, at Donald Trump, this is democracy. You will not be able to manipulate the news or hide the truth, end quote. Vice President J.D. Vance hoped to give some Republican candidates a boost in Iowa today.
3: Vice President J.D. Vance touting Republican candidates, including Zach Lane for Iowa governor.
4: He's not plotting constantly on how to get into the next bigger and higher office. He is a man of conviction, and he's a man who cannot be bought or told by anyone what to do.
3: Telling a crowd in Council Bluffs, Lane, a farmer, believes in strong families and is committed to putting parents in charge of their kids' education.
4: Let's get him in the governor's mansion and let's put him to work for the state of Iowa.
3: Lane faces Democrat Rob Sand, the state auditor, in November, who has been campaigning on public safety and cutting costs. Kristen Goodwin, Fox News.
0: And investor Warren Buffett stepped down. 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
0: President Trump has announced that all 50 states, the District of Columbia and Puerto Rico, have signed on to participate in his most favored nation's Medicaid drug pricing model. He made the announcement in front of reporters in the Oval Office Friday.
2: We take historic action to officially extend the benefits of our most favored nation agreements on prescription drug prices to state Medicaid programs all across the nation. They go into the states, and the states are going to look very good.
0: The Most Favored Nations program aims to lower drug prices to those paid by comparably developed nations. The program will be used by all Medicaid programs across the country. And the White House now using Operation Economic Outcast to sanction Iran's cryptocurrency, which largely funds the IRGC's operations. Fox Business's Edward Lawrence with details at the White House.
6: This is the first time that the Treasury Department has using Operation Economic Outcast to crack down on a digital asset. The sanctions here that the Trump administration is calling an exchange called BitBank that is processing fees for ships going through the Strait of Hormuz. The sanctions say that the bank then routes hundreds of millions of dollars into the IRGC for the ships passing through the strait. Now, in a statement about the move, the Treasury Secretary Scott Bessent says designations of Iranian digital asset infrastructure make it perfectly clear that efforts to finance the Iranian regime using cryptocurrencies are not beyond OFAC's reach.
0: And while the White House is putting economic pressure on Iran, Democrats quick to point out the pressures on Americans at gas prices continue to surge. Cuba has been hit by yet another blackout. Millions of people across the island are without electricity after its power grid collapsed. The Minister of Energy and Mines announced the blackout on its official X account, but did not mention a cause. I'm Roxanne Evans, and this is Fox News.
7: Better conversations.

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6: And here we go, ladies and gentlemen. 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Greg in Dallas, Texas, I'm going to say welcome home, brother. Welcome home.
7: Hey, thanks. Thanks. Been a good trip. Been a good week, man.
6: Yeah, you were off all week. What a week we had. What a week we had.
7: Yeah, we did.
6: Yeah, well, you haven't asked me how many. I had to tell everybody how many cups of blackout coffee I had all week. I wasn't used to it. So before we get into all that, and I set the show up for you because we have a good one lined up for you, I'll let you tell everybody where we are, where they can participate in the chat and all that good stuff, and I'll explain what's going on here live in real time for our listeners and our viewers.
7: Yeah, sure. Places to watch the show. We're going to be YouTube and Facebook. 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
6: I'm on my second cup of blackout coffee, and I've got it sitting right here in front of me, Greg. So I'm
7: okay.
6: Save you that right there. I just made it a few minutes ago. It's a 1776 roast. It's very good. You can check it out at blackoutcoffee.com/AAR. So here is what we had scheduled for the first half of the first hour of the program today, and that was Demetrio Daga. Greg, you remember Demetrio Daga?
7: I do.
6: Demetrio was here, what, about a month ago with his attorney?
7: Yeah, about a month, yeah.
6: From New York. I'm going to say it was in that vicinity. You lose track of time. It was about a month ago, and Demetrio was facing trial. Now, Demetrio, let me just give you a backstory here, ladies and gentlemen, about what's going on here and let you know that live in real time, Demetrio is attempting to call the program, and the number that he is calling to get to our studios is being restricted from where he is, and he cannot get a hold of it. And we are live now, and there's not much I can do about that at this moment in time for obvious reasons. So I'm going to try to work on this during the break. Demetrio, if you are tuned in, we are working on this behind the scenes to see if we can get you in for that second half of the segment. We can't give numbers out live on the air, again, for obvious reasons. But I want to read to you, ladies and gentlemen, from the Albany County District Attorney. Albany man convicted for 3D printing personal arsenal. Personal arsenal. This is, you know, Albany County, New York, ladies and gentlemen. You're listening. You're tuned in Albany, New York. You're listening to us up in Albany. For 3D printing personal arsenal, Albany County District Attorney Lee C. Kindlin announced today, and this is back on what date? I believe just last week. About 2 weeks ago, I guess. Albany County District Attorney Lee C. Kindlin announced today that a 44-year-old Albany man who was found to be 3D printing a vast array of firearms in his home that he had no legal permits for has been convicted after a jury trial. So Greg, Demetrio was convicted. Rob reached out to me to let me know that he was. I was following this while the jury was deliberating. They were not out long. They did convict him. Demetrio Daga was found guilty after a 7-day trial on all 15 counts of a grand jury indictment. One count of criminal possession of a weapon in the first degree, two counts of criminal possession of a weapon in the second degree, three counts of criminal possession of a weapon in the third degree, and nine counts of criminal possession of a firearm.
7: Hey, Mark, real quick.
6: Yes.
7: I'm sorry. We've got Demetrio via third party if you want to go to him. I've got him on the phone.
6: Let's do that. Let's bring him in right now. Demetrio is coming to us from the Albany County Correctional Facility, and I want to

0: thank him for his tenacity. Demetrio, can you hear me okay?
1: Hey, Mark, how are you?
0: I'm doing wonderful. I was just reading for our listeners, Demetrio, the district attorney's, the Albany County District Attorney's statements from their webpage about the Albany man, who is you, convicted for 3D printing personal arsenal. Demetrio, 7-day trial. You were convicted on all 15 counts on that grand jury indictment, and you are calling us now from the Albany County Correctional Facility, correct?
1: Yes, sir.
0: All right. Do you want to tell, just take the mic and tell us, you went through the trial. I was following it as the jury was deliberating and then found out about 2 hours later, because I was on air, that they had reached a verdict that you were, in fact, convicted. So what's the prognosis? Let me just ask you that. What's next?
1: Sure. So I'm awaiting sentencing on October 28th. So I'll be, you know, in the Albany County Correctional Facility until at least then. Not sure how that's going to go. The trial itself, there was a lot of concerning things that occurred, right along with the judge's instructions, that we weren't allowed to talk about certain things to the jury that may have helped that decision. Particularly, we weren't allowed to discuss the fact that I was facing any kind of prison time, or what the consequences would have been. So these people could have thought I might have been getting a fine or probation, which, ironically, when I went through a pre-sentencing interview with the Albany County Probation Department, they put forth a pretty extensive 16-page report to the judge on their recommendation for punishment, and that ended with them concluding that I should face no prison time whatsoever and should get probation only, given the lack of criminal history or criminal activity. And that report was kind of tossed aside. That was pretty concerning. Some of the other things that happened in there, we had the troopers were giving us different versions of stories and getting caught in lies on the stand. Every time they would get caught in a lie by my attorney, Kevin O'Brien, they would get shut down. One of the more concerning ones was in the warrant application. They stated that they had been diligently following me and observed me going to a smoke shop in Albany, and then to Dunkin' Donuts, and then they lost me following me somewhere. The smoke shop that they had sworn they saw me go into had been seized and padlocked by New York State Office of Cannabis Management Enforcement Division 6 months before they say they saw me go in there. So we brought the paperwork out for that seizure order to the investigator who swore he saw me go in. And then it became, I didn't actually see him go in. I was driving by. And then I see what you're trying to do here. You're calling me a liar. And this is the investigator on the stand. Pretty concerning stuff. And the judge was shutting us down at every opportunity. Every time we'd get caught in a lie, we would get shut down. That was pretty concerning.
0: Yeah, I can't even imagine, Demetrio, real quick, what was going through your mind and what you were feeling at that time when you knew that what they were telling you was false. And here you are facing what in New York is heavy charges. We're going to keep going with you. We've got you for the other segment. I do want to point out when we come back from the break, I want to read from a ruling in Delaware District about ghost guns, quote unquote ghost guns, which is their whole deal here, because you would not have been convicted in other states. But again, this is New York. So at this point in time, you're now sitting where you are. Are you feeling good based on what you're telling us down the road for a possible retrial and appeal? But here you are in jail awaiting charges or awaiting sentencing.
1: Yeah, it's not an ideal situation. But I'm trying to make the best of it I can. One of the things it may be surprising for people to hear me say, considering the circumstances, but, when I was coming in, I was extremely nervous. I've never been in trouble before like that, and I've, not spent any amount of time really in jail at all.
0: Right.
1: And I was concerned about not just the inmates, but what would the guards be like. I have a newfound respect for what these men and women do here. And again, that may be difficult for people here, but the level of insanity

0: Is it possible you could be given probation based on this? Is that a possibility here?
1: I don't think that's likely, given the judge's comments.
0: And given where you are.
1: Mentioned even prior to the trial, you know.
0: All right, Demetria, we're getting ready.
1: A possibility.
0: Yeah, we're getting ready to take a break. When we come back, ladies and gentlemen, we're going to keep going. We've got Demetria Odaga, who you heard on the program pre-trial. Now he's here post-trial, and he is calling us from the Albany County Correctional Facility. We'll be back with Demetria, and this is a very sad story right after this. Don't go away. Armed American Radio listeners, you already know the name. 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
0: 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Welcome back to the show. 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

0: National Rifle Association rejoiner. 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We've got you covered. Coming up in the next half hour, we're very honored and proud to have Tate Adamiak join us for his first and what will not be his last appearance on the Armed American Radio Network national radio broadcast. Of course, he was just pardoned last week by President Donald Trump and released from a 20-year sentence. And we're going to talk with Tate, and we're proud and honored to do that. In the meantime, let's get back to Dimitri Odaga, who finds himself in the Albany County Correctional Center with New York State prosecutors going after him hardcore. Dimitrio, we've got you for another segment.
1: Yep.
0: You know, some of the things that Greg and I were talking about the break, I just want to let you know, you know, we were talking about how right now level-headed you sound, and I hope you stay that way. You have a lot of support on the outside. You do know that, right? I want to make sure that you're aware of that. I think that's important, you know.
1: Yes, sir, absolutely. Thank you. And I think part of the point of this whole situation is they are trying to break me. They're trying to make me give up. And I am here to tell you, sir, in no uncertain terms, that is not happening. I'm in the fight. I realize that my purpose here may be larger than just getting out of here. You know, this is really to restore the rights of other New Yorkers, not just mine. And I'm in the fight. We're not backing down. We have a bigger legal team assembled now that I don't know how much I can get into, but the strategy is solid, and it's going to be going hard. We're not giving up at all.
0: I don't want you to give any details away, and I'm not going to ask you any questions that would do so. I want you to keep that down. I don't want anything that you say here to be able to be used against you at some point in a sentencing hearing or anything else that happens, because there's obviously the sentencing hearing. When did you say the sentencing was, Dimitrio?
1: Sure, that's going to be October 28th.
0: Okay, so October 28th, you've got to sit there and wonder. And I know you're keeping busy while you're there. And you mentioned in the previous segment that you do not expect that the judge in this particular case is going to want to show any leniency whatsoever. Is that your feeling on that, based on what you saw?
1: Based on some of the behavior in trial and statements that were made, I unfortunately don't think it's likely that this is going to end in any kind of favorable way for me. At least in the, you know, in the conviction end of it. But that doesn't mean that there aren't things that we can't talk about. I mean, the biggest concern for me are the flat out lies under oath that these investigators made. And it wasn't just about the warrant application stuff. These guys, the use of lock cameras, which, you know, is a hot button issue. Everyone lied to about that. We were given four different versions during the trial about the use of flock cameras. Now, nothing in the discovery that we received included any kind of flock footage or quest or anything like that. 2 days before the trial started, that website launched, haveibeenflocked.com, and I happened to put in my plate and some family members' plates, and lo and behold, they were actually used.
0: Sure. Yeah.
1: Kind of a more concerning thing is it wasn't just on me. It was on my father-in-law, my mother, my brother, my wife. And alarming is they used the flock camera to surveil my wife like five times me, who was the target of the investigation. So, for instance, I was viewed on 400 devices or 400 minutes across 500 devices. My wife, who had nothing to do with anything in my case, her plate was viewed 1,200 minutes on 24,000 devices.
0: Yeah, you know,
1: that's alarming.
0: It's extremely alarming, and that's a topic that we covered on the program a couple weeks back that we're going to stay on. I'm working with a young woman here in my neck of the woods that's a real true warrior on this flock deal, and it is incredibly alarming, to be honest with you. And more will come out about that. But states like New York, they love these things, man.

0: tyrants. That's right. Me saying that.
1: And you know,
0: okay.
1: Yeah,
0: not you. I'm saying it. Okay.
1: Yeah, that was quite an interesting situation. I've never heard of a district attorney who's imbued with the ability to put people in prison and take away their freedom, going after another attorney on a case that hadn't even said anything, that wasn't even involved in the interview. So, you know, a lot of that stuff, too, it almost felt like a high school argument. I mean,
0: except it's not.
1: We
0: can hear the background. We can hear yeah. where you are and what you're having to deal with. And it's not fun. And my heart breaks for
1: no.
0: you. Now, I let me point this out. Ladies and gentlemen, the U.S. District Court, Delaware District Court, found that the ban on making possessing ghost guns unconstitutional. You're sitting in jail right now in New York for what other courts are finding to be unconstitutional. That is likely, when it's all said and done, going to be found to be unconstitutional in the long run. But that's not helping you right now.
1: No, it's not, unfortunately. And, you know, hey, I didn't think that it would get this out of control with the lying and some of conduct that occurred. But, you know, even during the trial, when we asked about the flock footage, we were given four different answers. First, the prosecutor said she had to check on it and then came back and said, oh, they did use them, but they didn't keep any records. Then an investigator gets up there and says, oh, I don't know if it was used, or it might have been used, but I didn't request it, and we didn't keep any records. Then their civilian analyst gets up there, who's never been a police officer or an investigator of any sort, and he gets up there and he says, oh, yeah, I got a request by email, and then I emailed the footage to another investigator. And then that investigator, who he said he emailed to, gets up there and goes, no, I never sent any emails or saw any emails about it. Somebody else did it. So it was like a bunch of, like, you know, that meme that the Spider-Man's all pointing at each other? That's what it felt like.
0: Yeah. Meanwhile, your freedom is on the line. Meanwhile, they're coming after you to take your freedom away from you. And I just want to ask real quick, how is your wife and family doing right now through all of this at this point? Are they holding up?
1: My wife is an absolute trooper through all this. She's incredibly strong and managing a lot, not just with, you know, handling my situation. She's been coordinating with attorneys. She's been incredibly supportive to me and my children, and my family's been helping out with, you know, as anywhere they can, as well as hers. I also want to thank Teresa Inniker and the board of the NRA, who reached out to my wife as well and have been very supportive and offered a lot of advice and among other things. And, you know, I can't say enough about her. My wife has been,
0: Demetrio,
1: by the way, through all this.
0: Demetrio, I have to stop you.
1: Meniscus. Yes, sir.
0: I have to stop you because we're getting ready to come to a hard break. I'm going to leave you with this. We're going to be back in touch with you. I have access to you on a regular basis. You have access to my microphone. Ladies and gentlemen, Godspeed to you, Demetrio. We'll talk soon. Freedom is not free, ladies and gentlemen. Do you have it in you? We'll be back.
2: A major move. I'm Roxanne Evans, Fox News. President Trump will be meeting with China's Xi Jinping next week, but he's banning some media outlets from the White House before that happens. Fox's Peter Ducey reports.
3: Before the Xi sit down, the president attends the United Nations General Assembly and plans to huddle with Gulf leaders at a critical moment in the Iran war. Asked to preview his remarks to the UN, the president is reflecting on last year's visit. Hoping to control coverage, President Trump posted today, effective immediately, I am banning fake news CNN, MS Now, and Politico from the White House as a result of their constant reporting fake news.
4: It's really just cumulative stories over the last 2 years. You get sick of it.
3: For decades, CNN, like Fox, has been part of a rotating five-network TV pool, with crews traveling with the president all around the world.
2: Senate Minority Leader Chuck Schumer said on X, quote, at Donald Trump, this is democracy. You will not be able to manipulate the news or hide the truth, end quote. Vice President J.D. Vance hoped to give some Republican candidates a boost in Iowa today.
5: Vice President J.D. Vance touting Republican candidates, including Zach Lane for Iowa governor.
6: He's not plotting constantly on how to get into the next bigger and higher office. He is a man of conviction, and he's a man who cannot be bought or told by anyone what to do.
5: Telling a crowd in Council Bluffs, Lane, a farmer, believes in strong families and is committed to putting parents in charge of their kids' education.
6: Let's get him in the governor's mansion and let's put him to work for the state of Iowa.
5: Lane faces Democrat Rob Sand, the state auditor, in November, who has been campaigning on public safety and cutting costs. Kristen Goodwin, Fox News.
2: And investor Warren Buffett stepped down. America's listening to Fox News.
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0: 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Now, I have to be honest with you, Greg in Dallas, Texas, my partner in crime.
13: Yep.
0: This is a conversation I've been looking forward to having for, what, nearly 2 years now?
13: Yeah, absolutely.
0: And he is, I can see him on camera. He's looking great. So the beauty of technology, pardoned by Donald Trump last week in what had to be one of the most joyous phone calls I ever got. I can't even imagine, Tate, what you were feeling. Welcome to Armed American Radio for the first time. Welcome back to freedom. Welcome back to your life. Brother, jump in here, man. It's so good to have you here. We knew you were going to do, we knew this was going to happen. We just didn't know when. And we're just damn proud to have you on the program. How are you, my friend?
14: I'm elated. It's great to be here. It's an honor and a privilege.
0: Wow, I got to tell you, you know, when you and I talked last week, we talked for quite a while, and I was asking some questions about how you felt. I wanted some of the details, and I want to ask you to tell the audience, because the Daily Show audience, literally, Greg, we've talked about Tate at least once a week for the last 2 years.
13: Yeah, easily.
0: If not more, and of course on this program as well, and your father has been involved in the chat, and he's been involved in the conversations, and you know, we made some pretty bold predictions about you, these gut feelings that we knew. You know when something's wrong. What happened to you was flat out wrong. You don't need to understand the law and the Constitution to know something's inherently wrong. You were wronged, and here you are. You've got to tell the audience across the country today what happened when you got that phone call. Would you repeat that story for us, please?
14: Yeah, absolutely. So it's been less than 10 days, just 9 days ago, I got the call that would forever change the rest of my life. I was sitting in a really draconian, rough prison system, you know, a really dark place, not knowing, am I going to get out this decade, next decade, maybe sometime in 2042. So, I mean, that morning it was, you know, I was back in court, back in Virginia. They transported me from New Jersey and, you know, I was pending a hearing, a resentencing hearing for a count that we succeeded on appeal, that we got overturned essentially. And I was going to get resentenced, but it wasn't looking promising. They weren't looking at my evidence. That's a whole long story. But to answer your question, it was a normal morning, just around noon. I normally stood there and I would watch the news, try to keep up on that. We're waiting for our lunch trays, which are horrible. And a lieutenant came down to the cell block that I was on. And that was kind of unique because you never really see them. And so she comes in the door and the first thing she did is say, I'm going to butcher this name because nobody can say my name. And I'm already kind of walking towards her expecting it. And she says, Mr. Damiak. I'm like, yes. She pulled me out. And as soon as we got out there, she said, hey, the Bureau of Prisons called. They want to know what your release plan is, who your point of contact is, and what your plans are once you get out. And I was like, huh, what's this for? And she said, I don't know. The Bureau of Prisons, are you getting out soon? They called. And I'm like, I have a 20-year sentence. We're working really hard to have that happen, but I have no, I don't know. And so I wrote down the stuff, and she gave me no information. I immediately went back in, and I texted one of my brothers, Adam, and kind of let him know the scenario. And it was kind of just odd. So I was like, this was weird. Let's not get our hopes up too much. There's been several times over the last 4 years I was in prison where we had a little bit of hope and got crushed every time. And, you know, I mentioned it to him. And then about immediately after that, I called my dad, tell him the same thing. And by that point, I get a text back from Adam, and he told me, hey, it's done. President Trump pardoned you. I'm on the way. I'm coming to get you. So.
0: Oh, man. You know, I know what it's like just been following your case. I can't imagine being you. You were listening in the previous segments to Demetria, were you not?
14: I was, yes.
0: Okay, that's incredibly disheartening, and there are some similarities there because of what happened
14: Absolutely.
0: Behind the scenes at the trial. So we'll make sure to connect you two, as you and I talked previously, because I know you wanted to look into this case a little bit. And now here you are outside. Now, after Adam called you and said it's done, President Trump signed your pardon, how long before you were standing outside? Because I know he was on his way to get you.
14: So that by the time I got that message from him, it was probably around 12:31. It's a blur at this point, but it had to be around that time. And then I pretty much got out. You know, I went back in and I kind of waited a couple hours for the staff to come tell me. But by this point, I already knew. So I'm trying to kind of maintain my composure. I didn't really want to alert the other inmates because they'll swarm you and just be annoying. So I kind of just told a couple of my friends that I was closest to there, kind of gave away all my stuff, got some of the legal material I had packed up, ready to go, had everything ready. And I think I walked out just around 4 p.m. that day, and it was perfect timing. Adam was just pulling in. He hit some traffic, but he got there 5 minutes before I walked out the door. So.
0: Hey, you were in Hampton Roads, right? You were down in Hampton Roads, Virginia?
14: Yeah, I was at a jail called Western Tidewater Regional Jail. Horrible place.
0: Yeah, you know, Lee has been informing the audience that that was far worse than the federal places that you were at. True?
14: I would say so, yes. I mean, the county jails are really a super max. I mean, I had not seen sunlight. I had not even seen sunlight since June 16th, between September 4th and June 16th. So, I mean, that says something there. And just you know, in prison, there's things you can do to keep busy, such as programming and, you know, going to the gym and things like that. But there's nothing to do in jail. There's nothing at all. And the worst part is really the food. I mean, it's just not something to look forward to. And eating is one of the only things you can look forward to in prison. So,
0: yeah, and when you can't look forward to that, you look forward to that, that's pretty bad. The fact of the matter is you're out. What was, when you stepped outside, when did all of this become real? Were you driving down the road back towards Virginia Beach with Adam, and it dawned on you that you were touching the grass and smelling the air and getting close to the water? I mean, you know, I just got to know. Right. I just got to know.
14: It's still not even real. I mean, I'm down here. I'm in Virginia, and I'll be doing kind of the same things I used to do before all this happened. I'm working on my truck. I'm, you know, doing yard work. I'm trying to get everything situated. I'm trying to help him. He's helping me, and he's been great. And I'll still just stand there. I'll be washing my hands at the sink and just be like, wow, it's finally over. The moment we've been waiting for years is finally over. It's really hard to actually grasp.
0: I can't even imagine. Congratulations to you, my friend. It's been quite the ride. Greg, I want you to jump in here if you would, please, because we all have questions for you. Go ahead, Greg.
13: Yeah, sure, Tate. I'm curious, what was your first meal? What was the first thing on your mind when you got out? You were like, I got to have this food.
14: People think this is funny. I don't know. But I had my favorite thing ever, and I learned about these in California when I was stationed in San Diego, but a California burrito, a burrito about this big, stuffed with French fries.
13: All right.
0: You know, it's funny you asked that, Greg, because when we were talking about it, when I found out the day that he got the pardon, we had Lee on the program with us, and I said, I hope he goes out and just grabs a Big Mac or something like that and a cold beer. And it wasn't the Big Mac, but it was the burrito, which is the Big Mac of Mexican food. So it's kind of similar, but, you know, that had to be good, right? That had to be good. Tell me.
14: It was amazing. They're so big. Adam came with me, obviously. He got the same thing. He ate about 25% of his. I crushed my whole thing. I didn't even
0: care. Oh, it's so crazy, the little things, isn't it, man? It's crazy, the little
14: Absolutely.
0: Things. It's not so little when your freedom is taken away from you. And some of the conversations, I know we're going to be told we're going to take a break, but you're going to stay with us for the remainder of the hour in the next segment. And I do have some other questions for you as well, since you've been out. I will say this, ladies and gentlemen, let me take this opportunity. Greg, how much time do we have before the break? But 20 seconds to music. So, Tate, hang with me here. When we come back, I'll let you know, ladies and gentlemen, if you want to meet Tate, you can do that. Coming up the 26th, 27th, and 28th in Dallas at the Gun Rights Policy Conference. Okay? Get off your duff and come see us. We're all going to be there. Lee Williams will be interviewing Tate as well. And, guys, GRPC 2026 coming up. You'll be able to meet Tate. Greg, we're going to do the break deal right now. And when we come back, we've got Tate for just, well, we've got 25 seconds left. We've got another segment, Tate, so hang in there with us. So let me push that GRPC again. I was off on my time by 30 seconds. But you can actually come and meet Tate, shake his paw, at the Gun Rights Policy Conference. And, guys, more information about that is available for you at saf.org, saf.org, or ccrkba.org. Please come out and say hello. I know he'd love to shake your paw. We'll be back with Tate right after this. Don't go away. Hi, guys, it's Mark. Look, I think you'll agree with me that as gun owners, we need to have each other's backs. That's regardless of what state we call home. Here at AAR, we discuss it every day, and we're heard in every state. Right now, Virginians desperately need our help. That means me, and that means you. You've heard the old saying, there's power in numbers, and helping in Virginia is as simple as joining Virginia Citizens Defense League. I'm a member, and I don't live in Virginia. You don't have to live there to join and stand up for your rights, because it is your rights. What you're seeing in Virginia is what the Democrats will do to you if they take all three levers of power in Washington, D.C. in the future, and it is possible. Again, I'm a member, and it's as easy as joining VCDL at vcdl.org. 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

0: 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We'll talk more about them through the remainder of the 2 hours. Let's go right back to Tate Adomiak, who just 10 days ago was pardoned, full 100% unconditional pardon by President Trump. Tate, welcome back to the program. It's so great to see you, and it's great to talk to you and know that you're doing well. Have you seen your dad yet? Have you talked to Dave yet?
1: Yeah, he's here with me right now. Him, my brother Tucker, and my brother Adam, we're all here together.
0: You ought to bring him in behind you. I'd love to see him. If there's any way they can get on camera with you, that'd be wonderful if you could.
1: I probably can. I think he's watching in there. Dad, if you heard that, come on out.
0: Yeah, okay. It might be a little delay, so maybe about 30 seconds out. We'd love to see the family together.
1: Yeah,
0: that would be outstanding. Tate, you and I talked on Friday, and when we did, some of the questions might seem silly, but they're not, because other people face what you face. And hopefully this is a wake-up call to a lot of Americans, what happened to you, because they lied. Now, you're going to have an opportunity to meet. And the irony here, Greg, is not lost on me. We talked about this on Friday, and that is you'll have an opportunity to shake the paw of Robert Sicada, the director of the ATF. And who do we have back here with you?
1: Yeah, this is my dad coming in, and my brother's coming, too.
0: All right, good deal.
1: If Adam wants to come, too, I'd like you all here, honestly. These men have been standing beside me since day one fighting. This is my brother, Tucker, my dad, Dave. I hope Adam's coming, but yeah, these guys have been relentlessly fighting for me. So,
0: guys, thanks for jumping on camera with us, guys. We appreciate it, man. It's good to see all of you together. We knew this day was coming, we just didn't know when, and that's important.
2: He's in there somewhere behind us.
0: Hey, Tate, the question I have for you is, you're going to have the opportunity to sit down and talk to the director of the ATF, the organization that put you in prison for 20 plus years. Now the irony there is not lost on me, because it was the Biden ATF that put you away. It was the Trump ATF who you're going to be able to meet in just a few days in Dallas with us. I mean, what do you say? How are you going to handle that one?
1: Well, I'm looking forward to it, because something you said there is key. This happened under a different administration, and I understand that and recognize that the leadership now is not that. And I mean, I look forward to talking to him, but I think there are a lot of key players in this, literally thousands of people, including your show. My dad's been keeping me informed on all the good work he's been doing, telling my story. But I think it's people like him that ultimately push the needle. And I'm grateful for that. So, yeah, he's the ATF, but I mean, I'm proud of what he did. And I think, you know, I trust Trump's leadership, and that was the right choice. And I'm grateful.
0: Yeah, well, the fact that you're sitting here is absolute living proof of that, and congratulations for that. That irony was not lost on me. Guys, that's the politics involved here, ladies and gentlemen. That's what happens when you've got an organization that's being run a particular way versus the way it's being run now. It's unbelievable to see what happened in jail, out of jail, simply because of a political change. And an organization that is now playing by the rules. We're seeing victory after victory in the court state, as you know that now.
1: Okay? Absolutely.
0: The Second Amendment victory. Do you have, maybe I shouldn't ask the, but I'm going to, and I see it in the chat now. Do you harbor any ill will towards the individuals who did this to you? And do you have, are there any future steps that you can take now after this? Or is it just well enough left alone and I've got my freedom and I'm moving on with my life? How do you handle something like that?
1: Well, my legal team and I were exploring all of our options, so I'm not really sure what that's going to look like. But I would say this is far from over, because the big thing, like you'd mentioned, this could happen to somebody else. And if I just gave away 4 years of my life for nothing, what's the point in that? So I hope to be able to bring more attention to the flaws that happened in my case to prevent it from happening to anybody else in the future.
0: So when you hear a story like we were talking about, you were listening with Demetrio, where these laws, it's a violation of law in one state, it's not elsewhere, they're likely going to be struck down federally as unconstitutional down the road. In the meantime, guys like you had to do this, and I commend you for that. Believe me, that was the answer I was hoping to hear from you. Yeah, you can't throw 4 years of your life away, man. You've got to make this worthwhile.
1: Right.
0: And it sounds like you're going to do that. And then when you hear a guy like Demetrio, does that just want to increase the fight in you to see to it that nobody else is wronged like this?
1: Absolutely, it does. It fires me up. I mean, I just learned about his situation after getting out. Actually, you informed me, and I just read up on it a bit, and it's just, it's egregious. And I hope that, you know, people do exactly what everybody did for me and bring a lot of attention to his case, because he could have stepped over the border into Pennsylvania and been completely fine. So something right. that can expose somebody to upwards of 40 years in prison for something that 20 miles away might be perfectly legal is ridiculous.
0: We are all Americans. We are all Americans.
1: Absolutely.
0: It doesn't matter whether we live in New York or Pennsylvania. Well, say it does, you know, but it shouldn't, I guess, is the point that I'm trying to make. As an American citizen, we have the same constitutional rights, and it shouldn't matter when we cross that imaginary border line that we can't even see, lest there be a sign there that says, oh, now you're going to go to prison for 40 years. Now you're not going to go to prison. What you're doing here is fine. It's constitutional. What you're doing here isn't, and we're going to put you away and lock you up. I mean, good heavens, do you have anything on the microphone? Because I Greg and I were talking before, you would make a perfect roundtable guest. So we're going to talk with you about that in the very near future when I'll have an opportunity to shake your paw in person in Dallas, and we'll talk about some of that. But you have an awful lot to say, and we don't have enough time here, unfortunately, with the time that we have left. But, so I want to give you the final word here. Is there anything you want to say to Lee? Is there anything you want to say to listeners? You know, there were a lot of people behind the scenes, and I don't mean, you know, Cicada and the rest of them who are doing that heavy lift in Washington to get you out. That did not happen without a lot of very powerful people pushing in your direction, and it took a lot of pressure from the outside. What do you want to say to those people who were right there in your corner the whole time?
1: The challenging thing is that there were so many people in my corner, not only the people that you just mentioned. Of course, Lee Williams, he got up on the rooftops and screamed my story and got the attention of the ATF. But there's so many people I'm grateful for, my legal team as well, Matthew LaRossiere, Callum Welch, lawyers that stepped up really without asking for anything in return just because it was the right thing to do. Your channel, all the YouTubers, the journalists, everybody, all the people that even just went and signed my petition or shared my story. I'm grateful for everybody. So, I mean, I'm elated.
0: Well, you should be. And it was really fun to see you take over. Just little things that get to me about this, like when you took over your Twitter account, Freedom for Tate is now your name on the X account. Because you're
1: right.
0: Now free. It's little stupid things like that that when I see that, I think, wow, you look back just a few days ago versus that. And here you sit on Armed American Radio for the first time. And I can promise it's not going to be the last time. And I will say this. When I shake your paw in Dallas, I'm going to shake your paw on behalf of every listener out there who has commented, who, you know, and there is a heavy lift there. It's good to see Americans pull together when they know that something is flat out inherently wrong. Greg, how much time before the break? Are we getting ready to end this? We have 60 seconds. So, Tate, here's what I'm going to do. I'm going to leave it with this with you, okay? And Dave and Adam and Tucker, it's great to see you guys. It's great to see you guys together as a family. It was something we knew was going to happen. And God bless each and every one of you for keeping up the fight. And ladies and gentlemen, I want to take this opportunity to thank all of my listeners who signed and called and did things and contacted the ATF and did what you did to help all of this come to fruition. And I want to beg each and every one of you, if you have an opportunity, what a great time to come to the GRPC and meet Tate and shake his paw and not just listen to him on the radio now, because it's not a story, ladies and gentlemen. It's Tate's life, and he's now free. In large measure because of the efforts of an awful lot of people, yourself included. Tate, we love you. Godspeed to you, brother. Welcome home. Welcome back to your freedom. I'm looking forward to seeing you in just under a week in Dallas, Texas. Ladies and gentlemen, Tate Adamiak. Guys, we're going to flip it over on the next side. We've got another hour coming up with AWR Hawkins and John Lott. We'll be back after the break. Thanks, Tate. We love you, man.
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7: On Iran. I'm Deborah Valentine, Fox News. Hundreds of Iranians gathering Friday for a government-organized rally, many pledging a willingness to take up arms against the U.S. Meantime, Washington continues its two-pronged approach at fighting Iran, both militarily and economically. The White House announcing they're cracking down on cryptocurrency to try and drain Iran's finances.
8: This is the first time that the Treasury Department has using Operation Economic Outcast to crack down on a digital asset. Said the sanctions here that the Trump administration is calling a bit an exchange called BitBank that is processing fees for ships going through the Strait of Hormuz. The sanctions say that the bank then routes hundreds of millions of dollars into the IRGC for the ships passing through the strait. Now, when

0: statement about the move, the Treasury Secretary, Scott Bessent, says designations of Iranian digital asset infrastructure make it perfectly clear that efforts to finance the Iranian regime using cryptocurrencies are not beyond OFAC's reach.
1: That's Fox Business Network's Edward Lawrence reporting from the White House. The fate of the Kennedy Center in the nation's capital remains uncertain at this time. Here's Fox's Kristen Goodwin with more.
2: President Trump speaking about the Kennedy Center Friday.
3: The place is a dump. It's been a dump for years. It's lost money for years. I can turn it around, fix it.
2: The president saying this week the Performing Arts Center would not be renovated and could be ripped down if courts shoot down his plan to rename it after him, arguing it needs government support to stay open. A tribute to former President John F. Kennedy, the building closed Wednesday, sparking more questions as President Trump was seen reading a poster about its demolition. A federal judge this week ruling President Trump's name can't be added to the building's exterior. With
1: Fox's Kristen Goodwin reporting. 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
1: President Trump announcing that all 50 states have signed on to participate in his most favored nation's Medicaid drug pricing model. He made the announcement in front of reporters at the Oval Office Friday.
3: We take historic action to officially extend the benefits of our most favored nation agreements on prescription drug prices to state Medicaid programs all across the nation. They go into the states and the states are going to look very good.
1: The most favored nation's program aims to lower drug prices to those paid by comparably developed nations. Members of California are facing more severe weather as Orange County has declared a state of emergency for coastal erosion. Fox's Christina Coleman explains the frustrations that residents are having from this weather threat.
7: Some residents are voicing their frustration with the red tape in this heavy regulated state. They say it's keeping folks from adequately protecting their property amid growing concerns over looming El Nino storms. Now, in response to concerns about overregulation, the Coastal Commission tells Fox News that their agency has approved all emergency permit applications for rock revetments along Beach Road and Dana Point, which allow for additional armoring across 17 properties. They also said staff worked hard to make sure folks had the required authorization, including approving permits over Labor Day weekend.
1: Other locations that the storm could impact are Northern and Southern California, Oregon, and Washington. Cuba's been hit by another blackout. Millions of people across the island are without electricity after its power grid collapsed. The Ministry of Energy and Mines announced the blackout on its official X account. A cause was not mentioned. Power grid collapses are increasingly common since January after the U.S. imposed an energy blockade aimed at forcing a change in Cuba's political system. I'm Deborah Valentine. This is Fox News.
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13: Friday, September 18th, 2026. I'm Guy Benson from New York City today, the Big Apple. 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I'm a political analyst here at Fox News, a senior columnist at the Washington Examiner. 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The reason I'm here in New York City related to television is twofold. Number one, I'll be on Gutfeld tonight, 10 p.m. Eastern Time, Fox News Channel. Don't miss it or set your DVR. Kennedy is guest hosting, which is going to be awesome. Cannot wait for that. I was on America's Newsroom, actually on set with Bill Hemmer and Jillian Turner this morning. And then tomorrow evening, I'll be co-hosting the Big Weekend Show, 5 to 8 p.m. Eastern Time, also on the Fox News Channel. Here on the radio today, Dagan McDowell will join us in our next hour talking about the economy, the Fed rate hike, and beyond. Josh Krasauer also joins us in our middle hour to survey the landscape of the midterm elections. Is the bottom falling out of this thing for the Republicans? Or is some of that overstated, overblown? Josh is very sharp. We'll ask him about all of that as we're, what, just weeks away from November. And then Mary Catherine Hamm, best friend of the program. We've got a lot to get to with her in our final hour just after 5 p.m. Eastern. So that is all what lies ahead on today's program. I mentioned that I was on Newsroom on TV this morning, and one of the topics was an initiative by Mayor Mamdani here in New York. Since we're here, we can talk about the communist mayor of this city, who's also extremely close with Hassan America Deserve 9/11 Piker. Mamdani, I guess, has proposed some new public bathrooms for $4 million. It's sort of like a pilot program. These are public restrooms, and it's 17 units, is my understanding. So you can do the math. It's everything is always insanely expensive when the government does it. But what's, I guess, controversial about this is there's going to be a timer where you have 10 minutes to do your business, and then the doors will open automatically on you after that. So, of course, a lot of jokes about it. And look, I try to be fair on this show. You know that I can't stand Mamdani or his policies or his program. I think he's a very dangerous figure. I think that big grin on his face all the time is a mask for a lot of very destructive things. But I can't get too mad about this one just because, and it may not work, and I think the price tag is way too high, which is just par for the course with government generally, right? So that's a fair critique. But I think part of the reason why they have this countdown clock, basically, like you get in there and the clock is ticking about 10 minutes. But I think probably the motivation is, at least on some level, to prevent illicit activity from moving into those restrooms where, you know, drug use or other things like that, or people, homeless people moving in, using it as shelter. I think there are reasons why they might be testing this kind of technology out. I'm not sure it'll be a success. I think it's very expensive. But on the list of things that I'm upset with Mamdani about, this way, way down the list. I'll put it that way. However, there are some other things that I think we should spend more time thinking about and examining. And in fact, I did recently write a column at the Washington Examiner on a few of them under the headline, Mamdanism Falters in New York. And I reminded everyone, and we've played the audio on this show in the past, that Mamdani seems to be trying to at least rhetorically settle a bunch of scores all the way back to the 1980s. He will take shots at Ronald Reagan and Margaret Thatcher and take some of their, I think, very accurate truisms and famous phrases and try to rebut them decades later, now that they're not around to defend themselves anymore. But one of them is Margaret Thatcher's very, very iconic quote that the problem with socialism is that eventually you run out of other people's money. And Mamdani's attempt to push back on that, I thought, was really, really weak, because it actually is hard to disprove. Indeed, Thatcher has been vindicated time and time again. And look no further, actually, than the Mamdani agenda here in New York City. We've mentioned before that the mayor was congratulating himself, and a lot of his acolytes were saying, oh, look, this socialist came in and fixed the budget. They balanced the budget. Well, no, actually, it's a bunch of smoke and mirrors. They got a bailout from New York State taxpayers, and they kicked down the road a bunch of the really expensive obligations that'll be someone else's problem to fund years from now. That bill didn't go away. They just delayed it. That's not balancing the budget. That is a gimmick. So he could then at least pretend that, oh, look, I'm solving these things. I have solutions. They aren't solutions. There was also the free buses promise that he made. It was in some ways his signature promise on the campaign trail. Free buses in New York City. Well, that has been similarly punted into the future because they have no way of paying for it. However, as Gothamist reported recently, it still costs $3 to ride MTA's buses, despite Mayor Zohran Mamdani's campaign pledge to make them free. And the story goes on to explain that because he talked about it so much, a bunch of people have just internalized that they are either going to be free or ought to be free, so they aren't paying the fare, which in turn is creating all sorts of problems and disruptions for the law-abiding people who are paying the fares, where the fares might have to come up because of all this literal free riding. And his rhetoric, his empty promises, his unfulfilled promises, his unfunded promises are creating additional problems for the MTA and for the bus system in New York City. Imagine that. When you talk endlessly about free services, you foster a sense of entitlement and you create incentives that alters behavior that then harm the ultimate viability of the services that you said you wanted to make free. Meanwhile, I thought this story in the New York Times just, I think, a week or two ago was fascinating. A major Mamdani initiative that was rolled out with great fanfare is having all sorts of problems. And this is often what happens under so-called progress, where they will come out and say, look, we care, look at what we're doing. And then there's a combination of incompetence and lack of reality that creates a house of cards that blows over under even the slightest bit of adversity. So the New York Times had this story. I'll quote from it. Many early childhood centers have yet to receive funding to buy classroom furniture. This is right before the school year started, and basic supplies like pencils and paper, or to pay newly hired teachers and assistants. That's what the Times story says. So again, new initiative, new program. Look at us. Isn't socialism great? Mamdani just posting his wins. But then it actually isn't working. These schools are like, hang on, where's the funding? Where's the money? How does this work? Well, back to the story, quote, without the money, several providers have warned parents that the centers will not open when school starts. This was just a few weeks ago. Because of the delays, city officials had encouraged providers to apply for interest-free bridge loans from the city, not just for 2K programs, but also for 3K and pre-K programs. All right, so let's just pause there for a second, because it actually gets worse again. They roll out this whole big plan. Free, free, free. There's going to be, you know, pre-K and child care. Isn't this great? Look how much we care about you. We're going to make the cost of living and child care and education more affordable. Aren't we terrific? And then the funding hasn't flowed properly, which would be big government incompetence, which is, you know, just inevitably tied to things like this. Government is just bad at what it does almost all the time. This is one of the internalized lessons of being a small government conservative, because you see the government fail and fall short over and over again, whether the intentions are good or bad. And I think sometimes it's a mix. But then once that

A very important lesson on a few fronts, not just here in New York City, but across the country, because we have a lot of voters apparently flirting with the Mamdani vision for governance elsewhere. And those types of characters and politicians are on the rise. Mamdani comes in, promises the sun, moon and stars. A lot of people buy into it. They vote for him. And then some of the signature achievements that he's promising get immediately scuttled or postponed indefinitely. They use a bunch of budget gimmicks to make it seem like the budget is not the disaster that it is. And then one of their much ballyhooed so-called achievements isn't funded properly and is not actually facilitated properly because of massive bloat and incompetence, which they then try to paper over with more government intervention, which in turn is also not facilitated properly due to government bloat and incompetence, which then puts a bunch of people in a corner where they are now harming their own personal finances or taking out these high interest loans elsewhere because the government has now failed them twice in this big thing that they were told was a big win for them. And then it's just such a perfect quote from the provider. Yes, they have a 2K program, but they didn't set up the infrastructure to make it work. It's like that phenomenal scene years ago in Seinfeld. I'm a millennial, so I'm a Seinfeld person. The young kids are like, yeah, I've heard of that show, but that's an old show. That'd be on like Nick at Night or something, you know, when I was growing up. But there's a moment where Jerry Seinfeld and Elaine are at a car rental center, and the car that they have reserved isn't there. And the woman's like, oh, I'm so sorry. We have your reservation in the computer, but we don't have the car. And Jerry's like, well, the whole point of a reservation is to hold the reservation. Anyone can just take reservations willy-nilly, but it doesn't do anyone any good unless you can hold the reservation and have the car for the person. And then the woman behind the counter taking umbrage says, I know what a reservation is, sir. He says, I don't think you do. That's this. Oh, look, there's a pre-K, a 2K, 3K program. We have a program, except we didn't set up the way to make the program work. And now the whole thing seems to be imploding and they're asking people to go out of their own pocket to cover up, at least for the time being, all of this gross incompetence. Even if you think these programs are affordable and a good idea, and I am not sold on either. But just for the benefit of this conversation, let's say you think this is a good idea, a good role for the government, and something that they can afford, right? For the sake of argument, if you are the government supremacist party, if your whole ideology is the government is here to solve things for people, and even though they're failing at a lot of the existing things, let's just pile more on there. More and more and more and more spending, more so-called help. If that's your view of the world, like it is from Mamdani, you had better have a team in place to deliver on the promises, because it is the entire acid test for your worldview. Even if the funding completely goes to hell in a handbasket down the line, the least you can do is roll it out effectively and have the program exist when you tell people that it exists. And they couldn't even clear that bar here in New York City. Last little detail here, by the way, remember the government grocery stores that he's also promised at exorbitant costs, by the way, to taxpayers in alleged food deserts in New York City? Oh, they're going to have a government run, government funded grocery store in the five boroughs. And this has failed, by the way, catastrophically in other places, including where we just were in Kansas City. There was a whole expose about the government grocery store experiment just biting the dust hard in that community. But there's never a bad idea that socialists aren't willing to revive and try again. And that's what they're doing here in New York City. A bunch of local grocers and bodega owners, etc., saying, how are we supposed to compete if the government is subsidizing with taxpayer money to put a thumb on the scale to make those prices artificially low at those grocery stores? That's unfair. Then you have some of these socialists, including one of the big DSA officials, saying like, oh, well, maybe if you can't compete with the government, you shouldn't be in business at all. Wow. How's that for messaging? And then the Mamdani administration is now floating this idea of giving subsidies to the grocers and the bodega owners to level out the fairness issue, which is even more taxpayer

0: funding on the hook for the people who live here to fix the problem that they've caused through their other government intervention. See how this can spiral? This is Momdanism, right? I'm not taking shots at him. I'm not doing the ad hominem thing. There are plenty of things that I object to in other aspects as well. Just focusing on what is allegedly his strong suit and the pie in the sky vision for his worldview, it ain't quite working the way they promised. Can you believe it? I can. From New York City, it is the Guy Benson Show on this Friday. We're just getting started. Keep it here.
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0: 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I've been surfing here since I was a kid. Now, seeing my grandson out on the water, it means everything to me. Watching him and taking in the blue waves, the sea breeze, the blurry horizon.
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I'm Guy Benson. We are back. Yesterday, the House of Representatives passed a bill that had come out of the Senate already, which imposes even more really crippling sanctions on Russia and Iran. And those regimes absolutely deserve it. There's been reporting about Russia doing low-level, like, you know, forms of warfare or sabotage in NATO countries that are supporting Ukraine. They are such a bad actor. And so ramping up pressure on Putin and his regime that started the war in Ukraine, I think, is, of course, justified. And then squeezing the life out of the Iranian regime is a multi-pronged effort. It's the naval blockade. It's the sanctions from the Treasury Department, making Iran a total pariah. I know Secretary Bessent has turned up the heat on that as well. And now Congress getting involved. This is great. And actually, the bill is named after Lindsey Graham, who would be so thrilled to see this happening. This is very much in his wheelhouse. So I'd imagine somewhere Senator Graham is smiling. The vote was 262 to 159. Vast majority of Republicans, almost all of them, voted for it. Several dozen Democrats did as well. The vast majority of Democrats voted no. We're in a very partisan time. I'd love to see those justifications. And President Trump expected to sign this into law later today, which is a very good thing in my mind. Congratulations to all involved. And posthumously, what an honor for Senator Lindsey Graham. More of the Guy Benson Show coming up right after this.

0: pressure on Iran. I'm Deborah Valentine, Fox News. Hundreds of Iranians gathering Friday for a government-organized rally, many pledging a willingness to take up arms against the U.S. Meantime, Washington continues its two-pronged approach at fighting Iran, both militarily and economically. The White House announcing they're cracking down on cryptocurrency to try and drain Iran's finances.
1: This is the first time that the Treasury Department has using Operation Economic Outcast to crack down on a digital asset. The sanctions here that the Trump administration is calling a bit an exchange called BitBank that is processing fees for ships going through the Strait of Hormuz. The sanctions say that the bank then routes hundreds of millions of dollars into the IRGC for the ships passing through the strait. Now, in a statement about the move, the Treasury Secretary Scott Bessent says designations of Iranian digital asset infrastructure make it perfectly clear that efforts to finance the Iranian regime using cryptocurrencies are not beyond OFAC's reach.
0: That's Fox Business Network's Edward Lawrence reporting from the White House. The fate of the Kennedy Center in the nation's capital remains uncertain at this time. Here's Fox's Kristen Goodwin with more.
2: President Trump speaking about the Kennedy Center Friday.
3: The place is a dump. It's been a dump for years. It's lost money for years. I can turn it around, fix it.
2: The president saying this week the Performing Arts Center would not be renovated and could be ripped down if courts shoot down his plan to rename it after him, arguing it needs government support to stay open. A tribute to former President John F. Kennedy, the building closed Wednesday, sparking more questions as President Trump was seen reading a poster about its demolition. A federal judge this week ruling President Trump's name can't be added to the building's exterior. With
0: Fox's Kristen Goodwin reporting. 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
1: 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This story might be the most UK story I've seen in a while. Not like traditional British, but sort of state of the country these days British. Here is the headline from the Daily Mail. Archbishop of Canterbury under fire after giving, quote, reconciliation and interfaith cooperation award to Muslim cleric who praised Osama bin Laden on the anniversary of 9/11. And here's the photograph where you have the smiling female Archbishop of Canterbury, head of the Church of England, presenting this rather rotund, grinning imam with some proclamation, this award that he was given on reconciliation and interfaith cooperation. Also pictured is this man's wife, who is absolutely covered head to toe. You can't really even see her eyes. I saw a few people on social media observing that the photograph almost looked like a hostage photo. I'm like, which one's the hostage? Is it the wife? I know this archbishop, who is pretty woke, one of her big things that she talked about was using her platform and spiritual leadership to fight misogyny. Well, I mean, look at this photo and look at the woman who's standing right next to her. That's a side note, though. Listen to this. The Archbishop of Canterbury is under fire for giving an award to a Muslim cleric who once praised Osama bin Laden. The award was given on the anniversary of 9/11. Sarah Mullally presented the prize for interfaith cooperation to Tahir Ashrafi on Friday as the world marked 25 years since the terror attacks on America. This story came out yesterday in the Daily Mail. She gave him the award at a ceremony at Lambeth Palace, even though the group of Islamic scholars he chairs in Pakistan had previously given an honor to the chief of Al-Qaeda. So here is the chief of the Church of England giving a spiritual reconciliation and interfaith award to the chief of a group of clerics who had given an award to bin Laden. His Pakistan council gave Osama bin Laden a religious title meaning Sword of Allah in retaliation for Britain awarding a knighthood to Salman Rushdie, author of the Satanic Verses. So this imam said back in 2007, so the wounds of 9/11 were even fresher back then, quote, we are pleased to award the title of Saifullah to Osama bin Laden after the British government's decision to bestow the title of Sir on the blasphemer Rushdie. This is the highest title for a Muslim warrior. The Muslim warrior being bin Laden. They were so angry that the British government had given knighthood, bestowed a knighthood upon a world famous and very accomplished author who dared to publish writings that offended Muslims, and they've attacked him. They've issued fatwas against him. They've tried to kill him multiple times, including on stage rather recently, right? Someone ran up and tried to stab him to death on stage to fulfill the fatwa. And because he was given a knighthood in the UK, the retaliation was to give this highest title for a Muslim warrior. By the way, not my words, not some Islamophobe's words. It is the Muslim cleric saying that the greatest honor they can give to a Muslim warrior has been earned by none other than Osama bin Laden, responsible for the murder of nearly 3,000 innocent people. And they were doing this in response to someone whose free speech they don't like. I know that's a lot of Islamophobic sounding facts to share with you, but I'm not the one reciting this information back to you as an invention. I'm simply stating what just happened. And that this group of Muslim leaders gave an award to Osama bin Laden, calling him the highest form, basically, of a Muslim warrior. And this award, by the way, in granting it to Osama bin Laden, continued in the statement, if a blasphemer can be given the title sir by the West, despite the fact that he's hurt the feelings of Muslims, because that's what you're not allowed to do, right? A French newspaper, satirical newspaper, publishes a cartoon of the Prophet, and an Islamist goes and murders everyone who works at that newspaper. As they tried to murder Salman Rushdie repeatedly. Because you're not to hurt the feelings of Muslims. And notice that they're enforcing these types of draconian rules, not in Islamist countries, but in at least nominally Western countries. Right? If some Pakistani newspaper had done this, right? Or some author from Turkey, I'm not saying it'd be right, but if you're from the Muslim world in that neck of the woods and you do these things that are considered blasphemous, I don't think that the principle of free speech or free religion should change, but the values are different, those places. The values are different. Let's put it that way. The values are not supposed to be different, at least drastically so, in France or the United Kingdom. And yet here are people living those places who are imposing through violence or violence support an extreme supremacist version of Islam. And then this was the guy. Let me finish with his statement in praise of Osama bin Laden. Despite the fact that Rushdie had hurt the feelings of Muslims, then, getting to bin Laden, a Mujahid, who has been fighting for Islam against the Russians, Americans, and British, must be given the lofty title of Islam, Saifullah. And again, this may strike your ears as very Islamophobic, describing Osama bin Laden as fighting for Islam against the Americans and the Brits, and therefore deserving the loftiest title in Islam. But these are Islamic scholars and clerics and imams who made that decision and that announcement. The Archbishop, again, this is the head of the Church of England, the first female spiritual head of the Church of England, is now facing calls to apologize and to meet victims of terrorism to understand the hurt she has caused. So what ended up happening, this story published yesterday, and by the end of the day, the award had been rescinded. She took back the award. I don't know if she physically went back there to collect that piece of paper. Maybe the wife covered head to toe, delivered to the car, I don't know. But the award has been taken away. I mean, rightfully so, obviously. It should never have been given in the first place. You do have to wonder what amount of vetting, if any, was done before giving this person this particular award. Because if it's a reconciliation and interfaith cooperation award, you would think you would probably want to really make sure, scrubbing through this leader's history, maybe it's too Islamophobic to vet. Maybe that's it. Maybe it's too Islamophobic to actually check to make sure the guy that you're giving the award to on reconciliation and interfaith cooperation hasn't at some point given an award for Islamic warrior behavior to the most despised evil arch terrorist in modern global history. I mean, maybe it was considered a bigoted act to even suggest that such a vetting process ought to be undertaken. The result, whether they did like some basic Googling or none at all, is now this enormous humiliation where, again, I feel like there are some lessons to be learned from this little episode, which is why I said it's one of the most UK. You could expand it to many other places in Europe. And frankly, I have some worries about this country as well. I'll get to that in a second. You would think that there's maybe some lessons to be learned where you now have the head of the Church of England going down the road to do a meet and greet and, you know, shake hands and grin with this imam with his covered up wife to give him this big award on reconciliation and interfaith cooperation, and then having to go back, tail between your legs a few hours later and say, oh, never mind, he's an Osama bin Laden fan. Oops. Now, let's say they had done some proper vetting. How many candidates would they had to have scrubbed and moved on from before they landed on a leader, a Muslim cleric, worthy of reconciliation and interfaith cooperation accolades? I mean, I'm sure they exist, but it does seem rather telling that the person that they did land on turned out to be a Bin Laden fan. And not just some, you know, random statement that they dug up from a sermon or something many years ago. No, an actual decision-making process in which he was labeled a great warrior for Islam and given what they call like the highest title of Islam in a very public official bestowment. Slow clap to the Church of England and the Archbishop and everything that they've done here. Everyone who is involved in illustrating this is just a giant metaphor for what's happening in that society. No wonder this guy is smiling so big. I'd love to know the internal monologue as he's smiling. Is it, oh, how wonderful. Here's a lovely Christian giving me this award because I do believe in pluralism and living in a multi-faith society that is tolerant. Or is he smiling because I can't believe they are submitting to me this way? Just amazing. Just amazing. And I can't even say I'm totally surprised, given, unfortunately, the direction that we've seen in that country. You want to know why people like Nigel Farage are surging in that country? I think there's a lot of Brits saying, you know, there's something really off here. And they might be tired of saying, you know, noticing this episode and the details, I don't want to be called a hateful bigot and scolded in my own country and being told that flying my own country's flag is offensive in my own country while this sort of thing goes on. Meanwhile, here is, I would say, a related story from the Washington Free Beacon. Abdul El-Sayed's imam scrubs videos of sermons lauding Hamas leader, comma, urging congregants to vote for El-Sayed. So this is Abdul El-Sayed, the Democratic nominee for U.S. Senate in Michigan. His imam at his mosque had a bunch of videos up of his sermons online. And the Washington Free Beacon poured through them, found some stuff, and then once they reported that stuff, poof, those videos disappeared from the internet. They were scrubbed. Why scrub them, Mr. Imam? Are you not proud of what you've said? Or are you scrubbing them not because you don't believe these things? Of course you believe them. You've literally preached them at your mosque. But because you realize that them being public might hurt your friend and congregant, if that's the right term, Abdul El-Sayed in his effort to win political power. So this guy, this imam, who is a cleric at the Muslim Community Association of Ann Arbor, Michigan, called one of the top leaders of Hamas, Ismail Haniyeh, who is one of the most evil terrorists in recent history, recent memory, Hamas being a U.S.-designated and a globally-designated terrorist organization responsible for all sorts of mayhem and murder, not the least of which was the October 7th massacre, which killed dozens of Americans. El-Sayed's imam praised the leader of Hamas as, quote, a heroic martyr and a symbol of jihad. Again, it might be Islamophobic, quote unquote, of me if I were making these things up to smear these people. But no, these are the words that came out of his own mouth in his own mosque in the United States of America, as he was, by the way, at the same time, now actively urging his constituency, his followers, and Muslims all across Michigan to support El-Sayed for Senate. I wasn't the one who forced this man to give a sermon praising the leader of a terrorist organization as a heroic martyr and a symbol of jihad. It is not Islamophobic to notice such a thing, which seems to be the game that they play. You notice the thing, and they call you a bigot. Here's the Washington Free Beacon write-up. Left-wing Michigan Senate candidate Abdul El-Sayed's imam scrubbed videos of his sermons from YouTube, including one in which he gave an absentee funeral prayer, hailing the late Hamas leader as a heroic martyr, and another sermon in which he urged his congregants to vote for El-Sayed. These videos, including the sermon eulogizing the terrorist leader, is now listed as unavailable and private on YouTube after the Washington Free Beacon did this reporting. As is a sermon in which this imam delivered in the wake of Abdul El-Sayed's primary victory, where he described El-Sayed advancing as the Democratic nominee for U.S. Senate as, quote, a very big victory for Muslims and for the Islamic nation. Not a big win for America, not a big win for Michigan, a big win for Muslims and the Islamic nation. His words. And now that sermon is gone. Gone off the internet. Still happened. Free Beacon has the receipts, but now that there's a problem potentially for the guy they want elected to the U.S. Senate, oh, let's, at least for now, let's take down that video with that Islamist specific explicit endorsement of El-Sayed, and then the other video where we're praising the terrorist leader as a great hero and a symbol of jihad and a wonderful heroic martyr. Again, I think these are two stories in the last day, one from that side of the ocean, one from our side of the ocean. There's a common thread there. Oh, Islamophobia. It's because they're Muslim guy. That's why you're doing this. No. In fact, I'll remind you of another story that this actually reminds me of that has nothing to do with Muslims at all. I'll do that after the break on The Guy Benson Show.
0: Not the same talking points here. The Guy Benson Show.

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0: Welcome back. I know, well, that was all about Muslims and Islam and just quoting stuff to you. Well, you're focused on that. Why are you so focused on that? Well, I'll just remind you, what was it, just a few weeks ago? And last week, I did a whole story about James Tallarico, the Senate nominee in Texas, about his church. All right, so I'm a Christian. He's a Christian. And I pointed out there is the video of his pastor saying that there are people in the church who wish the attempted assassination against President Trump had been successful. And she also said that at her church, a vast majority of parishioners would probably self-identify as agnostics or atheists rather than Christians. And I just suggested, I'm not one to judge other people's Christianity, but if you're in a church where the pastor says most people here would say they're atheists or agnostics, I don't think that's really a body of Christ, if that's the case. It's like a weird political cult under a steeple. So, you know, we can talk about different houses of worship and candidates, not just Muslims. Equal opportunity if we want to call some things out on the Guy Benson Show. New hour next. On September 17th, 1787, 39 delegates gathered in Philadelphia to sign a document that would change the course of history. Of course, we're talking about the U.S. Constitution. It did more than just establish a government. It created a framework for self-governance under law, dividing political power, limiting its exercise, and protecting the liberty of the American people. We the people reminds us that government doesn't grant our rights. Its authority comes from the people it serves. This month, my friends at Americans for Prosperity are asking each of us to take a few minutes to return to the document itself. What a great idea. 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
4: A major move. I'm Roxanne Evans, Fox News. President Trump will be meeting with China's Xi Jinping next week, but he's banning some media outlets from the White House before that happens. Fox's Peter Ducey.
5: Before the Xi sit down, the president attends the United Nations General Assembly and plans to huddle with Gulf leaders at a critical moment in the Iran war. Asked to preview his remarks to the UN, the president is reflecting on last year's visit. Hoping to control coverage, President Trump posted today, effective immediately, I am banning fake news CNN, MS Now, and Politico from the White House as a result of their constant reporting fake news.
6: It's really just cumulative stories over the last 2 years. You get sick of it.
5: For decades, CNN, like Fox, has been part of a rotating five-network TV pool with crews traveling with the president all around the world.
4: Well, Senate Minority Leader Chuck Schumer said on X at Donald Trump, "This is a democracy. You will not be able to manipulate the news or hide the truth." Vice President J.D. Vance hoped to give some Republican candidates a boost in Iowa today.
7: Vice President J.D. Vance touting Republican candidates, including Zach Lane for Iowa governor.
8: He's not plotting constantly on how to get into the next bigger and higher office. He is a man of conviction, and he's a man who cannot be bought or told by anyone what to do.
7: Telling a crowd in Council Bluffs, Lane, a farmer, believes in strong families and is committed to putting parents in charge of their kids' education.
8: Let's get him in the governor's mansion and let's put him to work for the state of Iowa.
7: Lane faces Democrat Rob Sand, the state auditor, in November, who has been campaigning on public safety and cutting costs. Kristen Goodwin, Fox News.
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4: President Trump has announced that all 50 states, the District of Columbia, and Puerto Rico have signed on to participate in his most favored nation's Medicaid drug pricing model. He made the announcement in front of reporters in the Oval Office Friday.
6: We take historic action to officially extend the benefits of our most favored nation agreements on prescription drug prices to state Medicaid programs all across the nation. They go into the states, and the states are going to look very good.
4: The Most Favored Nations program aims to lower drug prices to those paid by comparably developed nations. The program will be used by all Medicaid programs across the country. The White House now using Operation Economic Outcast to sanction Iran's cryptocurrency, which largely funds the IRGC's operations. Fox Business's Edward Lawrence with details at the White House.
21: This is the first time that the Treasury Department is using Operation Economic Outcast to crack down on a digital asset. The sanctions here that the Trump administration is calling a bit an exchange called BitBank that is processing fees for ships going through the Strait of Hormuz. The sanctions say that the bank then routes hundreds of millions of dollars into the IRGC for the ships passing through the Strait. Now, in a statement about the move, the Treasury Secretary Scott Bessin says designations of Iranian digital asset infrastructure make it perfectly clear that efforts to finance the Iranian regime using cryptocurrencies are not beyond OFAC's reach.
4: The White House is putting pressure on Iran, but Democrats are quick to point out the economic pressure on Americans as gas prices continue to surge. Cuba has been hit by yet another blackout. Millions across the island are without electricity after the power grid collapsed. The Ministry of Energy and Mines announced the blackout on its social official X account, but did not mention a cause. I'm Roxanne Evans. This is Fox News.
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0: It's a new hour on The Guy Benson Show. We're in New York City. 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Catch me tonight on Gutfeld, 10 p.m. Eastern Time on the panel for the full hour. Kennedy is sitting in for Greg, and my next guest is also on the panel. It should be a lot of fun. We'll be on Gutfeld together tonight. Before we get to that, quickly a Fox News alert. With the Dow shedding 97 points at the close today, finishing the week south of 52,000 at 51,680. And President Trump, meanwhile, is speaking. Is he in the Oval? Looks like he's in the Oval, maybe taking some questions. We will monitor that, but that's just going on right now at this hour. Joining us here in studio in our New York headquarters is Dagan McDowell, anchor and analyst on Fox Business Network, co-host of The Bottom Line, also co-host of The Big Money Show. Dagan, looking forward to Gutfeld tonight, and great to see you here.
17: You look very handsome.
0: Oh, and you
17: thank
0: look
17: you
0: very,
17: for having me.
0: You look very beautiful. Let's talk about a few things here. I want to start with the fiscal state of the country. I mean, we just saw this rate hike. It was unanimous. Mm-hmm. I know the president isn't thrilled. What do you make of that move?
17: The Federal Reserve had gotten to the point where they had to hike interest rates, I think. And not to, you know, they're not trying to slow the economy down, but you have to, given the precarious fiscal state of the U.S., mm-hmm. we're 41 trillion dollars in debt thereabouts. We're running it'll be north of $2 trillion deficit this year. We're paying in interest. So far, we'll pay $1.3 trillion in interest on the debt this year. In order to keep borrowing at that level and not have longer-term interest rates get out of control, meaning that investors will be comfortable continuing to lend to the United States, the Federal Reserve has to make sure people loaning to the U.S. are confident that inflation will remain under control, that it won't get out of control, because if they start to believe that it's getting away from our Federal Reserve, people lending to the U.S. will demand much higher payment
0: and things
17: much higher
0: worse.
17: Compensation. So therein lies the problem. Like, you have to keep. We're sitting on such a ginormous principal at this point. We have to keep our borrowing costs and rates as low as absolutely possible, and also manage those inflation expectations and fears so people believe with confidence we won't lose control of inflation, because it will spiral and spiral quickly. And then you have to grow the economy rapidly to continue bringing in revenue we are running what is called a primary deficit, where we don't bring in enough revenue to cover the costs of running the United States, excluding the interest costs. And see, I think it's just a horrible spending problem that's the Republicans' biggest failure is not cutting spending.
0: And they'd say, oh, well, look, we cut here, we cut there. But ultimately, the debt has gone nowhere but up. The Democrats are fiscally insane. The Republicans are fiscally reckless. Mm-hmm. And one of the reasons why, like, when I break with the president, I do it for a reason. I think this dividends, $5,000 checks to everyone. I mean, there's the inflationary element there would exacerbate a problem that's already crushing this term in terms of public opinion. The price tag associated with that is north of $1 trillion. And you just talked about that. We're already at a $2 trillion annual deficit. I mean, there's multiple reasons here why it's like not the place or time, if ever.
17: Somebody called me a rhino today. And I said, I'm sorry if facts hurt your feelings.

0: that you're the problem if the facts hurt your feelings. It's not. And I was talking about like gasoline prices and the cost of living and mortgage rates, which are at 7%. Like the 10-year treasury yield was at over 5% today. That's a 7% 30-year fixed rate mortgage. Boom. There you go. But these checks, these $5,000 checks, you're absolutely right. One, I heard Howard Lutnick, the Commerce Secretary, last week talking about where the money would come from. And he said something.
1: Tariff magic.
0: Yeah, that's just an impossibility.
1: It's made up.
0: Here's where it's going to come from. The United States government would have to borrow an additional $1.2 trillion on top of the $2 trillion deficit that we're already in. We simply can't borrow that much more money without
1: fuel inflation.
0: Which will cause just the interest rates to go even higher because lenders and bond investors are already concerned about our level of indebtedness and just the simple supply of treasury debt that's entering the market. When you flood the market with supply, it would drive the price down.
1: Yeah.
0: And so it hurts your investment.
1: It's a very bad idea. And he also said he could do it without Congress. That is just flat.
0: But also,
1: wrong.
0: You don't. So if you're worried about gasoline prices, you don't. So the market fixes itself. If there is a supply crunch, this is supply tightness, particularly with diesel. You want higher prices to curb demand. So there isn't an actual supply shock. If that's how the markets work. So you don't give people extra money to juice demand when there are shortages. That causes problems and inflation. Like the checks during COVID are what started all of this, is the runaway inflation. You don't give people money to spend when inflation is high to begin with.
1: With the existing problems, forgetting the dividend scheme, whatever he's calling it, it's a bad enough problem right now. We have about a minute left. AI seems like one of the ways to grow at least a little bit out of this to make this more viable or sustainable, but it looks like there's a big political backlash to AI, some of which I understand, but are we in the process potentially of shooting ourselves in the foot if it crosses a line into hysteria? 45 seconds.
0: I am not believing or buying this hysteria. I don't care who's peddling it. I am not falling into the trap that we fell into during COVID.
1: I think Trump is directionally right on this, by the way.
0: President Trump is doing a brilliant job of threading this needle. He understands the necessity for this tech. For our national security against China, we are a knowledge economy. We create knowledge, and artificial intelligence does that multifold. It will be a gravity. If China takes over, there will be a gravitational sinkhole in China that basically destroys American prosperity.
1: Yeah, we cannot let
0: and
1: that
0: we can't
1: happen.
0: Let that happen.
1: Let's continue this conversation perhaps later tonight, 10 p.m.
0: Yes,
1: Eastern on Gutfeld. Looking forward
0: awesome.
1: To that. See
0: Love
1: you there.
0: You.
1: That is Dagan McDowell of Fox Business here on the Guy Benson Show. Much more to come in our second hour. Don't go anywhere.
2: Not the same talking points here. The Guy Benson Show.

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9: I'm Guy Benson. We're back. Hassan Piker gave that interview to Axios. Apparently, he's having some regrets about that. But as I stated yesterday and will say repeatedly, the reason that we spend so much time talking about Hassan Piker is because he is becoming a kingmaker in left-wing politics and increasingly within the Democratic Party. In fact, Alex Thompson, who did that interview, had this to say about Piker's influence. Cut five.
10: Hassan Piker, by his own admission, is a provocateur, says things that, you know, in case, you know, seem to incite political violence or at least suggest that. And, you know, I really pushed him on every single statement. And the reason I pushed him was because he is influential. He does have a real constituency on the left wing of the Democratic Party. It's why he has become a fixture in this midterm cycle, and he could even become a force in the future. And the Democratic Party, you know, officials at the very top are sort of, you know, a little bit in denial about his appeal, and they just hope he will go away.
9: Yeah, they are in denial, and they're sort of crumbling and catering to it. And it's hard to imagine a more toxic brand of politics than his. When Thompson there says that Piker seems to incite political violence, it's because he screams things like letting the blood of capitalists flow through the streets. Like, that's a paraphrase, but pretty darn close to the exact quote from him. He's like, you know, cut them and let their blood, their capitalist blood, run through the streets. He celebrated and mocked and ridiculed the assassination of Charlie Kirk. We played that audio for you just recently. He talks about the killing of a U.S. senator in Rick Scott. And while some people in that party are in denial about his appeal, a lot of them just agree with it. They are the people that are the base, and they love him. They love him for this anti-American violent stuff. But there's a lot of others who might feel queasy over it, but they are kind of paralyzed. They don't know what to do about it. They don't want to lose him and his voters because they got to have that sweet, sweet power. But someone who's not under any illusions

0: is, at least for now, still Democratic Senator John Fetterman from Pennsylvania. Our colleague Chad Pergam asked him a question on Capitol Hill. Listen to cut four in this assessment.
1: Why do you think they're not building enough real estate in between Hassan Piker and some of these other candidates? Is that because some progressives support him?
2: Well, what I'm saying, it's like he's an individual that just declared that we are worse than Al Qaeda, and Democrats are campaigning with him, defending him, and my and our base loves him. So, like, that maybe I can't compete with that.
0: That's not denial. That's like throwing up his hands. He's like, are you kidding me? Here's a guy who says that we deserve 9/11 and that we, America, we are worse than Al Qaeda. And, quote, our base loves him. Maybe I can't compete with that. Yeah, maybe he can. Maybe he shouldn't want to. If that's the direction that they're headed, where John Fetterman, who's quite progressive on almost everything, but doesn't hate Israel irrationally and is somewhat sensible about the border and isn't trashing Donald Trump every other sentence, if there's not room for him in the party, but there's a room for America is worse than Al-Qaeda and deserve 9/11, I do wonder if there's a point at which John Fetterman decides, you know, maybe this isn't the party for me anymore. I'm not sure this is a party that would re-nominate him for Senate again. I think they are going to run him out on a rail if he tries to run for re-election as a Democrat. I'm not saying he should be a Republican. I think he's way too left-wing to be a Republican. But he's not nearly vitriolic and hateful enough to be the party's nominee for Senate in the future. That's my sense of it. By the way, in case you were wondering what Piker is up to in this interview beyond saying that we compare unfavorably to Al-Qaeda in the realm of terrorism, he was asked if the Middle East would be more stable if the Iranian regime had a nuclear weapon. I'll give you one guess what he said. Cut seven.
3: Do you think the Middle East would be more stable if Iran had a nuclear weapon?
4: I believe yes. I think that the Middle East would be more stable.
0: Okay. All right. So let me just jump in there. He's like, well, I'm not saying that we should have nuclear weapons in Iran, but it's a distraction. The nuclear conversation is a distraction. No, it's not. It is the centerpiece of what Iran and that regime is after. The death to America regime that's been chanting that for almost half a century and living that for almost half a century, killing our people as they can through their various proxies and tentacles for decades. They have been trying their very hardest to develop nuclear weapons, and it's not just for funsies. It is the opposite of a distraction. Thank goodness, finally, an American president really acted decisively on this front. But he also gives the game away before he says it's a distraction by affirming, yes, he thinks the Middle East would be more stable if Iran had a nuke. Now, it might be more stable in the sense that no one would dare stand up to Iran for all the terrible, deadly, lethal terrorist stuff they were doing to try to establish regional supremacy because they're afraid of nuclear annihilation. But I also just generally don't believe, sorry, that the world's number one state sponsor of terrorism, that's not me speaking, that is the U.S. State Department under multiple administrations, that is virtually the entire civilized world, has identified the Iranian regime as the number one state sponsor of terrorism. They're a terrorist apocalyptic cartel that hates our country. The idea that them having nukes would make everything more stable is crazy. But I think actually deep down he would have no problem with it because our enemies are his friends, and our friends are his enemies, and his biggest enemy seems to be us. Don't ask me about it. Ask him when he says that we're worse than Al-Qaeda and deserve 9/11, and I hate this country and despise it with every fiber of my soul, and all the things that he said over and over again. Last but not least, it seems like he's maybe having a few regrets. He went on his stream seeing all the criticism of how poorly he performed under this scrutiny. And now he's having sort of this existential crisis about it. Oh, maybe I shouldn't have done the interview at all. Cut 15.
4: You used pound for pound wrong, but it was clear what you were saying. I don't want to argue. I think it's much better that it would have been, first and foremost, would have been probably better if I just didn't do the interview at all. Having said that, It certainly would have been better if I didn't say pound for pound. Sometimes it's fine, even if things are correct. Perhaps, even if things are correct, perhaps not everyone can say them. Perhaps someone with a name like Hassan, who is being aggressively slammed into the campaign of a guy who's named Abdul, should not be saying those things. Regardless, I'm too hard-headed and too stubborn to a fault, especially when it comes to analysis and perspective.
0: No, his fault isn't stubbornness. His fault is thinking that we're worse than Al-Qaeda. It's not about using pound for pound wrong, dude. It's the disgusting moral equivalency where we end up on the wrong side of your morality scales compared to Al-Qaeda. Well, of course, you do a lot of cover for communist China because you're also a communist. And then he tries to play like, you know, the identity card. Oh, maybe it's because my name's Hassan and I'm being slammed into the campaign of a guy named Abdul. That's because you guys are best bros and you were invited by him to come campaign with him. We didn't invent that. That's what you guys chose to do together as friends and fellow travelers and people with the same worldview. It's not because your name is Hassan and Abdul. If your name was, you know, Joe and Mike. If you were saying, in your case, that America deserved 9/11 and that we're worse than Al-Qaeda, I think the objections would be exactly the same. Don't let the identity stuff be your excuse. Although, I mean, they're addicted to it. They don't have other arguments. So that's what we got there as he's agonizing over his poor performance in that interview. The Guy Benson Show is back with more after this break. Don't go anywhere.

0: A major move. I'm Roxanne Evans, Fox News. President Trump will be meeting with China's Xi Jinping next week, but he's banning some media outlets from the White House before that happens. Fox's Peter Doocy.
1: Before the Xi sit down, the president attends the United Nations General Assembly and plans to huddle with Gulf leaders at a critical moment in the Iran war. Asked to preview his remarks to the UN, the president is reflecting on last year's visit. Hoping to control coverage, President Trump posted today, effective immediately, I am banning fake news CNN, MS Now, and Politico from the White House as a result of their constant reporting fake news.
2: It's really just cumulative stories over the last 2 years. You get sick of it.
1: For decades, CNN, like Fox, has been part of a rotating five-network TV pool with crews traveling with the president all around the world.
0: Well, Senate Minority Leader Chuck Schumer said on X at Donald Trump, this is a democracy. You will not be able to manipulate the news or hide the truth. Vice President J.D. Vance hoped to give some Republican candidates a boost in Iowa today.
3: Vice President J.D. Vance touting Republican candidates, including Zach Lane for Iowa governor.
4: He's not plotting constantly on how to get into the next bigger and higher office. He is a man of conviction, and he's a man who cannot be bought or told by anyone what to do.
3: Telling a crowd in Council Bluffs, Lane, a farmer, believes in strong families and is committed to putting parents in charge of their kids' education.
4: Let's get him in the governor's mansion and let's put him to work for the state of Iowa.
3: Lane faces Democrat Rob Sand, the state auditor, in November, who has been campaigning on public safety and cutting costs. Kristen Goodwin, Fox News.
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0: Give me a hug. 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
1: We are halfway through the Guy Benson Show on this Friday from New York City. 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
2: Guy, welcome back. It's great to be back with you again.
1: Thank you very, very much. I want to get into a couple specifics potentially here, but let's just start with the zoomed-out view of the midterm elections. I'm watching the polling, and there are some exceptions, right, where some polls look kind of surprisingly good for Republicans in certain races, like the New Hampshire Senate race seeming to come out of nowhere a little bit. And there's a few other bright spots potentially. But overall, the cloud is dark and getting darker for the Republicans, at least in the polling. Is this a question of, you know, how bad does it get for the GOP in November? Is that premature? What is your lay of the land right now?
2: Guy, in Senate races in particular, it's important to remember that candidates matter. Candidate quality is a pretty big deal. So that's why you're seeing polls that show a swing state like Maine or Michigan with strong Republican candidates like Mike Rogers and like
1: Susan Collins
2: in Maine. That's why those races are statistically tied in most of the polls. And why you look at a state like Kansas or Texas, where Democrats are unusually competitive in those very conservative states, because Democrats have actually run good candidates, as opposed to El Sayed and the main challenger, Troy Jackson. The big difference. So I think that's important to underscore, that New Hampshire is a competitive race because former Senator Chris Sununu is a very well-liked, popular, defined candidate, and you have that kind of brand name identification there. I would also say that the environment, as you allude to, Guy, is really tough for the Republican Party, and I don't think President Trump has made the job of Republican candidates any easier. I don't think the midterm convention held last week, making him front and center in a lot of these campaigns is a positive thing for candidates who usually want to be their own person, their own independent brand, especially when the president's job approval is under 40%. I think there's a lot of messaging challenges on everything from the economy to foreign policy to immigration that is making it harder

0: for Republicans to run effective campaigns. So there is that overall drag on the Republican brand that I don't see changing any time until November. So this is going to be a race where, or going to be a midterm year where the environment certainly favors the Democrats. The question is, in these individual races where Democrats nominated some very extreme or very weak candidates, and Republicans nominated strong candidates or have strong candidates running in those races, can that make a difference when the headwinds are as challenging as they are for the Republican Party?
1: Well, and there's also just so many, at least in theory, there's a limited universe of competitive seats in the House, too. So, you know, the Republicans could have overall a pretty darn bad night, and it still wouldn't necessarily approach, you know, some of these tidal wave numbers in terms of seats going the other direction. I mean, unless the bottom truly falls out for the GOP, which I guess is one scenario that you've got to take at least somewhat seriously here, right? I mean, I've seen some people, I think this might be way, way overzealous, but some people are talking about, if you look at the current polling, could the Democrats, you know, they need four net seats in the Senate to take over. They're talking about ending up with 52, 53, 54 Senate seats in a huge wave here. I mean, I think it's plausible. I'm just not sure how likely it is. It might just depend on, you know, does the Republican base come home? Do they show up, especially in a lot of these red districts and red states? If the GOP has a serious enthusiasm problem on top of the enthusiasm advantage that the Democrats have, on top of the anger independents are feeling, maybe that's the sort of the perfect storm, worst case scenario that could lead to true disaster for the Republicans if it doesn't get turned around. I'm just not sure if that's likely.
0: Yeah, the risk for Republicans writ large is that a lot of their own voters don't even show up, and that is hard to measure in a poll. You can see sometimes you see an enthusiasm gap, but it gets closed before Election Day. But I'm not sure if that's going to happen this time around. In fact, I think one of the big reasons in Michigan with Abdul el-Sayed and his associations and his own views on you know, Middle East policy and associated with anti-Semitic people like Hassan Piker. One of the reasons that's become such an important factor in the race is not only because a lot of Jewish voters are rightly apoplectic, but it's also that Republican and people who are just, you know, that might not otherwise show up, especially Republican-leaning voters, are probably going to turn out in a way that they may not otherwise show up because they view el-Sayed as too extreme for their state. So that's, I was actually talking to a Republican pollster who said that there's a turnout issue in a lot of states that were polling in. The one exception is Michigan because the candidate on the Democratic side is so flawed. So there's different dynamics in every state. On the House side, I am a little more bullish on Democratic chances, just because House races tend to be less about candidates, with some exceptions, but it's usually more of a reflection of the generic ballot because, you know, candidates aren't as well known. Sure. And it's just people want to vote Team Red and Team Blue. If you look at the generic ballot, I mean, it's pretty rough. I mean, you led the segment with the numbers being as bad as they are for the Republican Party. The New York Times Siena poll almost had almost a 10-point lead on the generic ballot for the Democratic Party. So with that overall big picture landscape, you know, yeah, the redistricting helped the Republicans on the margins, but I'm on record. I think I gave an interview to Axios a couple weeks ago where I predict about 15 to 20 House seats flipping. That's still my overall prediction. I think it's going to be a pretty comfortable, not maybe not a huge landslide that we've seen. We've seen numbers in wave elections that are bigger, but given how polarized we are, right, and given how few swing seats there are, 15 to 20 would be, I think, a pretty sizable number for the Democrats.
1: By the way, you did mention that main Senate race. I just want to stay there for a second or come back to it, because something occurred to me yesterday. I was actually talking to a few people about it. Because Graham Plattner was hounded out of that race, although, I mean, he won the primary and the Democrats, once again, the Party of Democracy, nullified one of their elections to replace a problematic candidate, it seems like a lot of the attention, which was white hot on that race, kind of faded away once Plattner was out. Now, Susan Collins has a strong brand in that state. She has proven very resilient and capable in the past. I just think that now that the eyes have moved elsewhere, no one's talking about Troy Jackson, her new opponent that they've thrown in there. He's endorsed by Hassan Piker. He's endorsed by the DSA, and he thanked them for their support. I mean, it's not like the Democrats did a course correction. You know, obviously, to our knowledge, this guy doesn't have a Nazi tattoo or some of the other issues, although, you know, he was like throwing stuff at women. There's a history there that's quite disturbing. But just ideologically speaking, it's not like the Democrats pulled a little bit back from the brink in terms of extremism in Maine. They've got a DSA Pikerite still running in that race. And I feel like a lot of the national media kind of has stopped thinking about that race, and I know our audience at WLOB has not, but nationally speaking, I think that that's been lost a little bit with all the attention paid to El Sayed in Michigan, which is very much justified, right? It's a very important race. Troy Jackson's name isn't El Sayed, but it's a lot of crossover in terms of ideology.
0: Yeah, I mean, look, there's a very deep strain of progressivism in Troy Jackson's record, which is something that I think you'll hear more from the Collins campaign on. But that's why there was so much universal insistence that Plattner drop out of the race once the baggage just became so insurmountable with the rape allegations.
1: Right.
0: Running against someone like Susan Collins, it's in the Democrats' interest to kind of keep their heads down and try to play prevent defense, essentially. Run out the clock and hope that the national environment will take over. Now, Susan Collins is one of the most able campaigners, one of the most bipartisan. She's always relied on a very strong bipartisan basis of support. And you're still seeing that in Maine, even though things have gotten more partisan over time. And the polls show, by the way, guy, that with Troy Jackson in the race, he may have a 2 or 3 point lead. It's within the margin of error. It's still very, very competitive, and a lot of the ads haven't come on full swing. There's going to be a lot more negative advertising in the coming months. So that race is a very much a jump ball. I think it's what that race always was seen as. It's a race between Susan Collins's independent brand and ability to win broad bipartisan coalitions of support versus the rough national environment in a bluish state for the Republican Party.
1: Something that we've mentioned a few times this week, including to the Senate Majority Leader John Thune when he was on the show. There have been a number of really positive economic developments that have been announced and rolled out in the last couple of days. You know, there was a great jobs report last month, poverty at an all-time low last year in the United States, and Americans have never been richer, household income going up. There are some really bright spots. You know, it's not even silver linings, really bright spots in the economy. Now, of course, it's dampened the picture overall by gas prices, which then bleed into everything else. You know, the cost of energy affects and impacts everything. The cost of groceries, people unhappy about that. There's the tariffs question. There's, of course, the after effects and still ongoing in terms of what's happening in the Strait of Hormuz. There are plenty of concerns out there. And we saw the interest rate hike this week because of the sticky inflation that continues to be a big problem. It does seem like the bad stuff is breaking through. The good stuff, which absolutely exists, is not. That can't just be a messaging problem, but maybe that's part of it as well. It doesn't really feel like the Republicans are doing very much of anything on the economic front and trying to talk about other things rather than telling, at least trying, right, to tell their part, their good part of the story.
0: Well, let me add another elephant in the room from this week, which is AI and the White House's response to a lot of growing fears. I've actually never seen an issue that really just even though it started in terms of some insider conversations with leading tech CEOs and then kind of going on social media and raising the fear of AI apocalypse. I mean, if you look at the polling, that issue became universally known overnight, and it's a real fear with a lot of voters. And I think there was a big blunder from both the president and the vice president earlier in the week, basically saying we're not going to do anything about it. We're not, nothing to worry about here. That is a sleeper issue in this campaign. I think it's one that Republicans would be wise to get in ahead of. If we're only to preempt some of the very socialist-minded and left-wing schemes of Bernie Sanders and other House Democrats that are trying to stop AI instead of having smart and basic regulations that create a rule of the road for how these new technologies are handled. But that's an issue that affects the economy too, Guy. I think that a lot of the worries that Americans have are embedded in kind of anxieties about what AI is going to portend and the risks that have been publicized over the last couple weeks. And that doesn't help when the two most powerful figures, the Republican figures in the country, and Trump and Vance are basically poo-pooing those concerns and saying we're not going to do anything about it.
1: Well, it's a complicated issue and something that we're talking about here, and I'm not sure people are having the most nuanced conversation about it, at least not right now. We'll see how that plays out in the election. When we come back, Josh, I do want to talk about a few more Senate races in particular. We'll get to that coming up.
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0: with our guest, Josh Krasauer, here on the Guy Benson Show. So, Josh, one of the questions that I posed to Tim Scott, who's the NRSC chairman this cycle for the Republicans, is if you look across that Senate map, I know we talked about Maine, we talked about Michigan, we talked about New Hampshire. It seems like, okay, fine, those are all purplish blue states. It's the red states that seem to be a real source of consternation right now, including in some of these Senate races. I mean, North Carolina, barring some sort of miracle, that seat looks gone. Similarly, in Georgia, it looks like John Ossoff is ahead somewhat comfortably. You never know. You never know, right? I'm not writing any of these things off. Stranger things have happened, but if I were a betting man, it doesn't seem like those are likely seats to go the other way. And then you look at this quartet of Trump won states, now not just Trump won, but states that Trump carried by double digit margins in 2024, where the Senate races are either statistically tied or the Republicans might be slightly behind in Ohio, in Iowa, in Texas, in Alaska, right? If your theory is eventually the Republicans will come home, and even if they might lose ground, there's such a cushion there that the Republicans will ultimately hold serve in those places, then the Senate picture actually looks a lot better. It brightens considerably for the Republicans. But if you're talking about one or two or more of those Trump plus 10, 11, 12, 13, 14 states going the other direction, I mean, that's where I think you probably start to lose some sleep if you're a Republican operative.
1: Yeah, there are two ways of looking at those races, and the big races on the red state map that I'm watching are Ohio, Iowa, Texas, and Alaska. And to be honest, Florida is actually still on the radar, and Kansas, the vice president was campaigning for the Republican there this week. So there's some even redder states. South Carolina, too. The polls are showing
0: Nebraska,
1: Nebraska. Look, I always think the fundamentals are the most important thing to look at when you're looking at a Senate race. And the reality is that these are all states that Trump won by at least 11 points. And if you go to you're talking about 18, you know, South Carolina's 18 points, Kansas, I think it's 16 or 17 points. It would take even the most bullish generic ballot numbers for the Democrats don't show a national swing even close to that far to getting, you know, for the numbers moving to 16 points in one direction. I think in Texas, you got a unique example. We have a really weak, Republican nominee who doesn't seem to want to campaign and is not a very on-message candidate and has lots of scandals, and Ken Paxton. That's the kind of individual candidate quality that can get you from maybe, you know, the environment gives you 8 points and maybe you get more points because you're such a weak candidate in Texas. And maybe that's how a Democrat wins that state. But, boy, Democrats need to almost run the table in some of these. You have to win at least two of those red states, maybe even more if they lose Michigan or Maine. So, you know, it's a pretty risky bet, or the odds are not that great, in my view, that Democrats are going to have such a favorable national environment that they're going to run the table in all these very red states. I think they may pick off one or two. Maybe that'll be enough to get to the 50 Senate seat mark. But it's just hard to see everything going their way, given how conservative. You're going to have to win a number of Republican voters to actually win a lot of these red states.
0: All right. So based on that, to wrap things up, where things stand here in mid-September, and we can revisit this, let's say, a month from now when we're a lot closer and some of the voting's underway, et cetera, a lot of the voting's underway. But as things stand right now from where you sit, you put the over-under for House seats for the Democrats where? And the over-under at what, like 49 on Senate seats for Democrats?
1: Yeah, I would say it's in terms of pickups. I was interviewed by Axios, so this was a few weeks ago, but I'm pretty consistent with where I see things. The 15 to 20 House seats, which would be that would be a good night, a very good night for Hakeem Jeffries, but it wouldn't be an overwhelming Democratic majority given that there's only so many competitive seats out there. But 15 to 20 I see as sort of the range I'm looking at in the House. I mean, the Senate is a lot more unpredictable, and I kind of go back and forth. I would say about 3 Senate seats, which would get Democrats to, I believe, 50-50. Oh, no, four, you need 4 to 50-50, so we'll get them to 49 seats. But look, a lot depends on El Sayed in Michigan. Like, this is one of the worst candidates I've ever covered, but the wave is so intense in a lot of the purple and blue states. So, you know, Maine and Michigan are the ones that I think are the most unpredictable, where the normal rules of politics in my two decades of covering elections would say someone like El Sayed or someone with Troy Jackson's progressivism, really hard sell in those swing states. But we are in different times, and I think it's a little unpredictable.
0: Yeah, which wins out, their radicalism as candidates or the national environment, right? That's a huge question, and I guess we'll know soon enough. And we'll see if you're reassessing any of those predictions in the next couple of weeks. Josh Krasauer, Fox News radio political analyst. You can read his work, editor-in-chief at Jewish Insider. Follow him on social. It's a great follow, at Josh Krasauer. Josh, thanks so much.
1: Thanks, guys.
0: The final hour of the Guy Benson Show on this Friday. Coming up next, Mary Catherine Hamm in the house when we return.
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6: Lowering prescription prices. I'm Deborah Valentine, Fox News. President Trump has another big economic push ahead of the midterms. Fox's Kevin Cork explains the plan.
7: His latest move to lower prescription drug prices should pay off big time for Republicans.
8: The biggest drug reduction, prescription drug in history, times maybe 10.
7: The White House announcing most favored nation pricing for all state Medicaid programs, projecting more than $64 billion in taxpayer savings. That's a lot. The president also drawing an ideological contrast, calling left-wing streamer Hassan Piker a terrible liability for Democrats. Of course, you'll recall Piker campaigned with Michigan Senate nominee Abdul El Sayed, who still won't disavow the so-called California streamer. Instead, every time he's asked about it, he pivots to talking points about gas and groceries.
6: This comes as the president is promising Americans that he will send $5,000 to every adult if Republicans win the midterms. The fate of the Kennedy Center in the nation's capital remains uncertain at this time.
9: President Trump speaking about the Kennedy Center Friday.
8: The place is a dump. It's been a dump for years. It's lost money for years. I can turn it around, fix it.
9: The president saying this week the Performing Arts Center would not be renovated and could be ripped down if courts shoot down his plan to rename it after him, arguing it needs government support to stay open. A tribute to former President John F. Kennedy, the building closed Wednesday, sparking more questions as President Trump was seen reading a poster about its demolition. A federal judge this week ruling President Trump's name can't be added to the building's exterior without congressional approval and ordered the center to provide 30 days notice before making any major changes. Kristen Goodwin, Fox News.
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10: Virginia Governor Amanda Spanberger and her administration have quietly pushed back and proposed an idea to protect girls in sports without announcing it to the public. Fox's Chanley Painter has the details.
23: Last year, under former Governor Glenn Youngkin, the state health board unanimously authorized the process, but Virginia's online portal now lists the effort as, quote, withdrawn. Victoria Cobb is the president of the Family Foundation of Virginia, a Christian advocacy group. WVTF's Radio IQ was first to report that the regulatory process had been ended, defending the move. Governor Spanberger told the outlet this week, quote, there's no legal authority to move forward with rulemaking, and prior administrations may have tried to create lanes, and we're not doing that.
10: According to the state's regulatory website, the proposed rules were intended to prevent biological males from participating in organized female-only athletic teams and competitions in Virginia and from entering designated female spaces where women and girls were likely to be in a state of undress. Members of California are facing more severe weather as Orange County has declared a state of emergency for coastal erosion. Fox's Christina Coleman explains the frustrations that residents are having from this weather threat.
24: Some residents are voicing their frustration with the red tape in this heavy regulated state. They say it's keeping folks from adequately protecting their property amid growing concerns over looming El Nino storms. Now, in response to concerns about overregulation, the Coastal Commission tells Fox News that their agency has approved all emergency permit applications for rock revetments along Beach Road and Dana Point, which allow for additional armoring across 17 properties. They also said staff worked hard to make sure folks had the required authorization, including approving permits over Labor Day weekend.
10: Other locations that this could impact are Northern and Southern California, Oregon, and Washington. I'm Deborah Valentine. This is Fox News.
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10: Happy
0: 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Catch me tonight on Gutfeld, 10 p.m. Eastern Time, Fox News Channel, on for the full hour. Kennedy in that chair tonight. And then tomorrow I'll be on the Big Weekend Show, co-hosting the Saturday edition with that crew, 5 to 8 p.m. Eastern Time on the Fox News Channel. With all that said, let's bring in our final guest of the week. She is very familiar to this audience, best friend of the program, in fact, Mary Catherine Hamm, a Fox News contributor, Outkick columnist, podcaster, author. She wrote with me End of Discussion years ago. You can follow her on social media at MK Hammer. Mary Catherine, welcome back.
1: Hello. Thanks for having me.
0: So I want to start with something that I just saw this morning. Gavin Newsom, with a nod, a very, very belated nod to reality when it comes to COVID. Here's what he said in an interview. Listen to this.
15: Yeah, look, everyone's a genius in hindsight. So, you know, coulda, woulda.
17: Well, what would you do differently?
15: I had a whole chapter just about Purell. We were running around doing price gouging legislation against Purell, and everyone was thinking it was a Purell-based crisis. I mean, you know,
17: people were scrubbing their groceries.
15: Yeah, I mean, the idea that we closed beaches was insane in hindsight. Obviously, the schools taking too long. A lot of districts were open, but the big ones weren't. L.A. refused, and I regret that, obviously.
0: All right, so on one hand, Mary Catherine, I guess it's better for someone to say out loud that these things were regrettable slash insane. But, you know, by the same token, a lot of that wasn't necessarily hindsight or some sort of insight we could only finally come around to reality all these years later. Like, it was quite clear, maybe not everything perfectly, but a lot of the broad strokes, big stuff, early on, you didn't need hindsight. We knew these were terrible policy decisions. And the fact that it's taken till 2026 as he's looking toward a national campaign potentially, I don't know, like, how much credit do you give him for finally saying the thing, or is it cynical to finally say the thing?
1: Yeah, I give him almost credit for a couple, almost no credit for a couple reasons. Woulda, coulda is very dismissive of everyone's issues with all these policies. He doesn't ever say what the damage caused was. He pretends that we didn't know outside was safe when we did, and he shut down beaches like the most idiotic thing you could possibly do.
0: Insane, he says now. Insane.
1: Insane. The schools not opening, well, you know, there's some people who had something to do with that, including liberal school boards and liberal teachers unions that you don't want to say anything bad about, but you need to if you would like to prevent this happening again. And finally, the state of California surveilled churches that held services in 2020. And he just doesn't understand that these are important violations. He doesn't understand how much people were hurt by them. He doesn't understand what he did to people whose families were dying in the hospital, who they often could not visit or engage with in any way, or people whose cancer diagnoses were missed as a reason, as a result of this inane policy that he was setting while he was sitting in the dining room at French Laundry.
0: Yep. And all celebrating themselves, he and Cuomo and Fauci, that, you know, they were the true guarantors of safety and the high priests of science, and all these knuckle draggers like Ron DeSantis and Brian Kemp were evil and engaged in all this human experimentation, and a loss of life was their fault. And now, I mean, it has to be somewhat vindicating for DeSantis, let's say, sitting down in Florida to listen to Gavin Newsom finally admit that effectively the Florida model was correct all along. But it wasn't just, again, the hindsight point, because there were people in real time getting it right when the Newsoms of the world were getting it wrong and patting themselves on the back and excoriating others in the process. And just the last thought that comes to mind is, you were noting, like, the woulda, shoulda, coulda. Mm-hmm. On the coulda piece, that's short for could have. You know who could have played this a lot differently based on reality and real science at the time, the governor of the largest state in the country could have. He's not a bystander. He wasn't a bystander. He was one of the primary participants while hurling invective at the people who were getting it right at the time.
1: Right. His answer assumes who could possibly have gotten it right.
0: Right.
1: In fact, people got it right, and they're his adversaries that he has denigrated for years.
0: That is correct. And again, the cynicism at play here is, A, he's selling a book. B, he's selling a book because he's planning to run for president. And I think in a world where there's a lot of insanity happening in his party, he's making the calculation that being a very quote-unquote progressive governor who's still willing to occasionally say things like men and women's sports is unfair, and then he runs away from it. But, you know,
1: right,
0: depending on who he's in front of, he's willing to make these concessions. Oh, it was insane to close the beaches. It was regrettable what happened in the schools. He wants to kind of position himself and triangulate, if you will, as a potential voice of reason with the progressive bona fides. I'm not sure if it'll work for him, but I think that's how his brain is translating all of this right now. And then very quickly, before we move on from Governor Newsom, his comment while he was fly fishing on camera with Jake Tapper at CNN that, oh, of course he won't run for president if Kamala Harris is running. Did he just blurt that out? Is that some sort of calculation on his part? Does he know something that we don't know? What do you make of that?
1: I think that that revealed him to not be particularly strategic or smart in the way that he talks to people. I think the way that he talks to people is, oh, I'm going to sit next to this guy and I'm going to relate to this guy and I'm going to basically kind of say what I think they want to hear. And maybe he just like wasn't thinking it through, because once he says it, he kind of realizes that maybe that wasn't the right thing to say. Tapper is noticing that he's breaking news, and then Tapper says, like, I mean, I don't care, you do whatever you want, but it seems like you have a rationale for running. And as soon as Tapper gives him the rationale, he says, oh yeah, that's a pretty good argument. So like, what's he going to do in the future? Be like, yeah, I did say that, but then Tapper gave me a great argument for why I should run, so like, I guess I'll use that. I think he's so self-involved in his own brain, I'm not sure he thought past this.
0: We also had Steve Hilton, who's running for governor, out there on the show this week, and he described what truly has been a years-long psychodrama between Newsom and Harris.
1: Right.
0: As they, you know, climb to the top of that greasy pole of left-wing Democratic politics in a one-party rule state, and they kind of have figured out different ways to have a detente. You know, he gets this and she gets that. She'll run for that and he'll go the other direction, and, you know, which these backroom deals, I just find the whole thing slimy, but I think now there could be a new front in that long simmering battle. And if it blows up, it'll be interesting to watch. Because we were just talking about the schools, Mary Catherine, in California, let's go across the country to the other coast, New York. New York has decided that the Regents exams, which have been required for a very long time in this state, will actually no longer be required. And they're coming up with all sorts of reasons and rationales and justifications and frankly, excuses for this. But it seems to me that the reason they're doing it is these standardized tests that have been around forever are, by definition, standardized. They offer meaningful benchmarks from which you can measure progress or lack thereof. And because there have been such failures in the schools, and the people responsible for those failures, especially these special interests and the teachers' unions, are embarrassed by them, rather than fixing the failures, they want to eliminate the benchmarks. So you can't actually have this standardized over time sort of tracking of results. So it's like the results are bad, it reflects poorly on us, let's get rid of the measuring sticks, which seems like yet another massive disservice or like educational abuse to the kids. But here's how one woke left-wing Regents member justified it. Her name is Felicia Thomas Williams. This was her dressing up or putting the lipstick on the pig here. Listen.
2: And I am so thrilled that all New York State students will now be able to demonstrate their competency, which I know is the expectation, in a manner that showcases their strengths.
3: Yes.
2: And I think that it's very important for people to understand, because there have been certain comments that have been made that I completely disagree with, that are we dumbing down the ability for students? Quite the opposite.
3: Absolutely.
2: It's giving the, I know you may, maybe you've seen the cartoon where you have a fish climb a tree, mm-hmm. but you don't assess a fish on climbing a tree because fish can't climb trees, right?
3: Right.
2: So I am so thrilled about this. I just want to put it out there and say my question was answered, and I will give my time back. Thank you.
4: Thank you. I'm going to remember that one.
0: So that soundbite, Mary Catherine, began with giggling and ended with giggling. And sandwiched in between was this revisionism that actually, by getting rid of standards, you're letting the kids demonstrate their proficiency in a better way. And mm-hmm. don't forget the fish trying to climb the tree or something.
1: Yeah, I mean, I think if there's an analogies section of the Regents exam, she should study for it so she can figure this out. I think that asking students to read and do math is exactly how you should assess students, and I can't think of something more deeply insulting than saying that reading and math should not be how you evaluate these students because they can't possibly do it as a fish climbing a tree. That's a crazy thing to say. I also want to add, the New York Times ran an op-ed this week entitled, "This California Educational Juggernaut Doesn't Need the SAT," and here are two sentences from it. "What's made the University of California exceptional is its commitment to increase access without sacrificing excellence." The last sentence in that paragraph, "Students on University of California campuses

0: kind of instruction that we're failing them at. I just wanted to highlight your point. And then can you just read those two sentences again from California?
1: Yes.
0: Because in my hearing of them, the second sentence completely disproves the first.
1: Yes, you're right to perceive that. Here are the two sentences. What has made the University of California exceptional is its commitment to increase access without sacrificing excellence. Then you get a little bit of filler here. And then the last sentence of the paragraph is, students on University of California campuses may struggle with basic math, but they are graduating at record rates.
0: Hmm. I mean, it's.
1: I think you've diagnosed something for us here, op-ed writer.
0: And of course, this op-ed writer is trying to prove the opposite point of what they have accidentally proven, which is, look, we don't have to sacrifice standards because the excellence is still there. Dot dot dot. But they can't actually do the basic things anymore. But hey, they're still graduating at record rates. It is proving that they are gutting standards and dumbing everything down and turning these things into diploma factories, even though the basics aren't being achieved, let alone mastered, even at the collegiate level. I mean, who thought this was a good idea to write and publish this piece as if it's persuasive?
1: Well, and also, it made it through editors. Can you imagine submitting something like this to the New York Times and them being like, sure, sure, this looks good to us. By the way, she is the author of the forthcoming California Dreams, the making and remaking of the University of California, which I assume carries this thesis forward. Perhaps she's a product of the University of California system in this day and age.
0: And perhaps in the year 2042, Gavin Newsom will say, oh, yeah, well, that's obviously insane. Right? It'll just take him a couple decades to get there. Mary Catherine, let's take a quick break. When we come back, there's a controversy apparently in Texas. I would like for you to weigh in on that as soon as we return.
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9: Most experts and pundits thought President Harry Truman would be soundly defeated by Thomas Dewey. On November 2nd, 1948, Truman had the last laugh.
10: And Mr. Kelly.

0: Hackman Barn and Mr. Hackman were reporting the situation as it then developed. And Mr. Kelton Barn was saying, well, the president is a million votes ahead in the popular vote. We have yet to hear. Mr. Truman will be defeated. And to the sorrow of myself and those who were listening with me, and I went back to bed and went to sleep.
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2: This is House Call for Health. Slapping warning labels on social media platforms has the potential to protect teens and young adults. That's the finding from a group of researchers who recently published a new study in the journal JAMA Health Forum after testing social media warning labels with more than 1,000 young people. The senior researcher says the study found teens and young adults consistently reported feeling the warning messages would reduce their social media use. The study comes just over a week after Meta agreed to pay up to $18 billion in a state-led lawsuit over harmful effects of platforms like Facebook and Instagram on younger users. As part of the settlement, Meta agreed to fundamental changes aimed at users younger than 18, including a two-hour daily usage limit only parents can lift, tighter age verification measures, and disabling extreme makeup and cosmetic surgery filters. While the settlement did not include warning labels, four U.S. states have already passed laws mandating such warnings. For more health news, go to foxnewshealth.com. 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I'm Lisa Brady, Fox News.
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0: the happy hour here on the Guy Benson Show. Mary Catherine Hamm is our guest with us on this Friday. Mary Catherine, I want to ask you a little bit here about a curriculum that has now been approved in the state of Texas. And here's the headline from the New York Post. Texas Board of Education approves controversial new high school curriculum tying radical Islam to 9/11 attacks. What exactly is controversial about that? That's the whole story of 9/11. Notwithstanding what Hassan Piker says, which is, you know, we're worse than Al-Qaeda and we deserve 9/11. Maybe that's what these teachers' unions want us to teach. But for Texas to say, actually, they were motivated by radical Islam because that's their ideology, that is simply what happened.
1: That's simply what happened. You have to imagine that Osama bin Laden and Muhammad Atta are looking up from hell like, hey, no, that was us. That was why we did it.
0: Don't steal our thunder, man.
1: Yes. You cannot tell the story of 9/11 without that part of it. Read the last letter that Muhammad Atta wrote about the last night that they spent before they hijacked these planes and how they were supposed to spend it. I regret to inform all those who think this is controversial. It's almost nothing but Islam. It is praying together. It is reading the Quran. It is cleansing ritually because this was considered a religious observance under this fanatic form of Islam. These are simply the facts. And the smartest people can't figure that out because the smartest people are often just foisting the dumbest things upon us.
0: Yeah, and for a reason. I mean, some of it, I think, is willful blindness, to borrow a phrase from Andy McCarthy. But a lot of it is an agenda where they want untruths to now replace truths on this front. And as I mentioned earlier in the week on this show and in my column this week at the Washington Examiner, you mentioned the Muhammad Atta letter. How about the Osama bin Laden letter when he says to America, like sort of speaking rhetorically, all right, Al-Qaeda, what do you want from us? I'm paraphrasing. What do you want from us? And the first answer furnished by Osama bin Laden is, we want you to submit to Islam. Like, you might not think that that is the correct version of Islam and that we shouldn't paint with a broad brush. And I definitely agree with the latter part, at least. But you can't pretend as though that is not what drove the terrorists to hate us and kill us and try to, you know, terrorize us into submitting to Sharia law. That is their stated goal and continues to be. Last word, Mary Catherine.
1: Yeah, they hate our freedoms, foremost among them, the freedom to practice whatever religion we want or none at all. That they want to force Sharia law and Islam upon all of us. They're insane version of it, period. These are just the facts. They're written down for you. You can see them everywhere, but we have to be willfully blind, according to some people who want to protect others.
0: Mary Catherine Hamm is a Fox News contributor, OutKick columnist, best friend of the program. You can read the book that she wrote. It's fantastic. There was a co-author. End of discussion. At MK Hammer on social. Mary Catherine, have a great weekend.
1: All right, talk soon.
0: More of the happy hour up next. Don't go anywhere.

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13: 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We've learned a lesson. I hate that it took this many years to learn it. I'm getting a little old for starting over again.
14: 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I believe I would have been a successful candidate. And I know I could have been a very good president. But apparently now we'll never know.
15: I realize there's a lot of folks around that think there's a loose cannon on the Gundeck estate at the NSC. People used to walk up to me and tell me what a great job I was doing.
16: In Robert Bork's America, there is no room at the inn for blacks and no place in the Constitution for women. And in our America, there should be no seat on the Supreme Court for Robert Bork.
17: She's crying and humming and sometimes singing. She goes to sleep at periods of time.
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21: There's no hound like a bloodhound.
22: We do train once a week, 10 hours a day. In the cold and the heat, nothing stops us.
21: Officer Joshua Johnson of the Cook County Sheriff's Office in Illinois is partnered up with AJ the Bloodhound, who comes complete with big floppy ears and a magnificent nose. AJ's helped track down plenty of missing people, but Officer Johnson says when she's off duty, she's really off duty.
22: They're part of the family. We treat them just as we would any other dog, but they're spoiled. They're very spoiled. We take great care of them.
21: AJ gets a special diet.
22: AJ in particular is on a raw diet, so she's very spoiled when it comes to eating. Lots of fruits, lots of vegetables. Occasionally we'll have a cheat day.
21: He says she's still got a few years left on the job, but when she's ready to quit, she's going to get even more spoiled.
22: Our dog retires. We're able to keep the dog at home.
21: Take a pause. Jill Nato, Fox News.

0: talking about the issues you care about. Guy Benson.
1: Earlier on today's show, we caught up here in New York City with our friend Dagan McDowell from Fox Business Network, The Big Money Show, The Bottom Line. A lot of economic news just in the last 48 hours, really. We covered a lot of it with Dagan. If you missed it, here's part of that discussion. Joining us here in studio in our New York headquarters is Dagan McDowell, anchor and analyst on Fox Business Network, co-host of The Bottom Line, also co-host of The Big Money Show. Dagan, looking forward to Gutfeld tonight, and great to see you here.
2: You look very handsome.
1: Thank you for having me. You look very beautiful. Let's talk about a few things here. I want to start with the fiscal state of the country. I mean, we just saw this rate hike. It was unanimous. Mm-hmm. I know the president isn't thrilled. What do you make of that move?
2: The Federal Reserve had gotten to the point where they had to hike interest rates, I think, and not to, you know, they're not trying to slow the economy down, but you have to, given the precarious fiscal state of the U.S., mm-hmm. we're 40, almost $41 trillion in debt, thereabouts. We're running it'll be north of $2 trillion deficit this year. We're paying in interest. So far, we'll pay $1.3 trillion in interest on the debt this year. In order to keep borrowing at that level and not have longer term interest rates get out of control, meaning that investors will be comfortable continuing to lend to the United States, the Federal Reserve has to make sure people loaning to the U.S. are confident that inflation will remain under control, that it won't get out of control. Because if they start to believe that it's getting away from our Federal Reserve, people lending to the U.S. will demand much higher payment
1: and things
2: much
1: getting
2: higher
1: worse.
2: Compensation. So therein lies the problem. Like, you have to keep, we're sitting on such a ginormous principal at this point. We have to keep our borrowing costs and rates as low as absolutely possible, and also manage those inflation expectations and fears so people believe with confidence we won't lose control of inflation, because it will spiral and spiral quickly. And then you have to grow the economy rapidly to continue bringing in revenue we are running what is called a primary deficit, where we don't bring in enough revenue to cover the costs of running the United States, excluding the interest costs. And I think it's just a horrible spending problem that's the Republicans' biggest failure, is not cutting spending.
1: And they'd say, oh, well, look, we cut here, we cut there, but ultimately the debt has gone nowhere but up. The Democrats are fiscally insane. The Republicans are fiscally reckless. Mm-hmm. And one of the reasons why, like, when I break with the president, I do it for a reason. I think this dividends, $5,000 checks to everyone. I mean, there's the inflationary element there would exacerbate a problem that's already crushing this term in terms of public opinion. The price tag associated with that is north of $1 trillion. And you just talked about it. We're already at a $2 trillion annual deficit. I mean, there's multiple reasons here why it's like not the place or time, if ever.
2: Somebody called me a rhino today. And I said, I'm sorry if facts hurt your feelings. You're the problem if the facts hurt your feelings. It's not. And I was talking about gasoline prices and the cost of living and mortgage rates, which are at 7%. Like, the 10-year treasury yield was at over 5% today. That's a 7% 30-year fixed rate mortgage. Boom. There you go. But these checks, these $5,000 checks, you're absolutely right. One, I heard Howard Lutnick, the Commerce Secretary, last week talking about where the money would come from. And he said something.
1: Tariff magic.
2: Yeah, you're not. That's just an impossibility.
1: It's made up.
2: Here's where it's going to come from. The United States government would have to borrow an additional $1.2 trillion on top of the $2 trillion deficit that we're already in. We simply can't borrow that much more money
1: without fuel inflation.
2: Which will cause just the interest rates to go even higher because lenders and bond investors are already concerned about our level of indebtedness and just the simple supply of treasury debt that's entering the market. When you flood the market with supply, it would drive the price down.
1: Yeah.
2: And so it hurts your investment.
1: It's a very bad idea. And he also said he could do it without Congress. That is just flat.
2: But also,
1: wrong.
2: You don't. So if you're worried about gasoline prices, you don't. So the market fixes itself. If there is a supply crunch, this is supply tightness, particularly with diesel. You want higher prices to curb demand. So there isn't an actual supply shock. That's how the markets work. So you don't give people extra money to juice demand when there are shortages. That causes problems and inflation. Like the checks during COVID are what started all of this, is the runaway inflation. You don't give people money to spend when inflation is high to begin with.
1: With the existing problems, forgetting the dividend scheme, whatever he's calling it, it's a bad enough problem right now. We have about a minute left. AI seems like one of the ways to grow at least a little bit out of this to make this more viable or sustainable. But it looks like there's a big political backlash to AI, some of which I understand. But are we in the process potentially of shooting ourselves in the foot if it crosses a line into hysteria? 45 seconds.
2: I am not believing or buying this hysteria. I don't care who's peddling it. I am not falling into the trap that we fell into during COVID.
1: I think Trump is directionally right on this, by the way.
2: President Trump is doing a brilliant job of threading this needle. He understands the necessity for this tech.
1: My full interview with Dagan McDowell, available online at GuyBensonShow.com, as part of the free podcast, every day, on demand, no charge at all, plus bonus Benson on the weekends. 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When we come back, yesterday was a whirlwind for me, a quick story from that, plus big weekend plans, I think, for Cookie with her niece, if I'm not mistaken. All right, we'll get those details, whatever they might be, in the home stretch next.
0: In the swamp, not of the swamp. Guy Benson.

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5: Lowering prescription prices. I'm Deborah Valentine, Fox News. President Trump has another big economic push ahead of the midterms. Fox's Kevin Cork explains the plan.
6: His latest move to lower prescription drug prices should pay off big time for Republicans.
7: The biggest drug reduction, prescription drug in history, times maybe 10.
6: The White House announcing most favored nation pricing for all state Medicaid programs, projecting more than $64 billion in taxpayer savings. That's a lot. The president also drawing an ideological contrast, calling left-wing streamer Hassan Piker a terrible liability for Democrats. Of course, you'll recall Piker campaigned with Michigan Senate nominee Abdul El-Sayed, who still won't disavow the so-called California streamer. Instead, every time he's asked about it, he pivots to talking points about gas and groceries.
5: This comes as the president is promising Americans that he will send $5,000 to every adult if Republicans win the midterms. The fate of the Kennedy Center in the nation's capital remains uncertain at this time.
8: President Trump speaking about the Kennedy Center Friday.
7: The place is a dump. It's been a dump for years. It's lost money for years. I can turn it around, fix it.
8: The president saying this week the Performing Arts Center would not be renovated and could be ripped down if courts shoot down his plan to rename it after him, arguing it needs government support to stay open. A tribute to former President John F. Kennedy, the building closed Wednesday, sparking more questions as President Trump was seen reading a poster about its demolition. A federal judge this week ruling President Trump's name can't be added to the building's exterior without congressional approval and ordered the center to provide 30 days notice before making any major changes. Kristen Goodwin, Fox News.
5: Part of the Kennedy Center's ceiling recently fell. 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
1: 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The consequences of the war in Iran may be starting to chase down the global economy. Hear why it might finally be running out of steam. Also, the scamming threats facing consumers are on steroids thanks to artificial intelligence. Hear how the technology is a game changer. And the sad state of America's dinner time fading to black. Monday on This Morning, America's First News.
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4: And then my
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4: Son was not expecting that I'd be home. He didn't know I was coming home. I had FaceTimed him. I FaceTimed him in the car to the airport, and it was so cute but heartbreaking. He was like, "Hi, Dada guy. Want to come to my house?" And I was like, "Yes, bud." And then he's like, "Want to hang out with me?" And it was like so cute. And so I then got home. He got up from his nap, not knowing that I was home. And I walked into the room and he started like almost breaking his crib. He was jumping up and down so hard. Had a guy. He was so happy. And I just like held him in my arms and walked around the house for a while. And he told me about preschool and all that stuff. And even though it was just a little tiny bit, not nearly enough, it was better than nothing. And then I could tell him, as much as his nearly three-year-old brain can understand, Dada's going again to New York for some work, but I'm going to be home on this day, and then we're going to hang out. We're going to do this. We're going to do that. We're talking about all the things we're going to do. And so just being able to do that, not over the phone, but in person, worth it. Yesterday was a stressful, crazy day of travel. Worth it for that reason. And now we head into the weekend where I will be hard at work, right? Tonight, tomorrow, traveling Sunday to my next undisclosed location where I'll be doing the show in an event on Monday. And Christine, I assume you'll be hard at work as usual on the weekend.
5: I mean, when can I get back to vacation mode?
4: I mean, isn't that just permanent?
5: Do you know?
4: I feel like, you know how people have the little emojis they'll put on their Instagram, like, "I'm on vacation mode." You should have that, but the opposite. Like, "I'm on work mode."
5: Like, I'm actually working.
4: Yeah, people. I'm actually working. And that, you know, you throw that up every month or two. Just be like, "Wow, look at me.
5: There's just nobody to pay off right now."
4: Well, you did say that you were walking past the desk of one of our bosses. And she made a reference to, like, whatever she was eating or something.
5: Well,
4: and then,
5: yeah, earlier was lunchtime. And her lunch looked very good. And I said, "Oh, what is that?" And she told me. And she goes, "It's a little carb heavy." And I go, "Yeah, but you know what? On Fridays, I like to carb up because, you know, we start drinking." And then I realized who I was talking to.
4: No, like, but that didn't dissuade you at all. Everyone knows.
5: And she wasn't fazed by that either.
4: Of course not. Our audience in Kansas City wanted you to have drinks in hand for your photos with them.
5: I forgot to tell you something.
4: What do you mean you have to carb up for drinking on the weekends? It's every day.
5: I do not drink every day. I like light meals during the week.
4: You had between 4 and 11 drinks at the Chiefs game on Monday.
5: It's just not true.
4: Multiple glasses of wine with dinner on Tuesday, and then maybe went out to a bar afterwards, as we discussed.
5: Did not.
4: And then on Wednesday night, the event was at a brewery, and you were glugging away and trying to get our driver to join you, and thank goodness he didn't.
5: Ate my dinner and yours.
4: You did. You did while I was on stage. So that, and then Sunday night when you traveled, did you have any drinks on the flight or when you arrived?
5: I did not.
4: That was not convincing.
5: I didn't.
4: And now it's Friday, so it's time to carb up and get ready to finally get your drink on for the weekend. So you just casually mentioned this to a superior, who, again, totally unfazed by this.
5: Yeah.
4: And then tomorrow, where are you headed? I'll be working. I know you're going to be You'll be working the ponies and not in the right. carousel sort of way.
5: Yeah, we have Justin filling in, helping us out today. Justin, I'm hitting the racetrack tomorrow. Nice Sunday family afternoon.
4: Well, tomorrow's Saturday.
5: Yeah.
4: You just said Sunday.
5: Oh, God. I'm all over the place, aren't I?
4: Yeah.
5: Wait, can we?
4: I'm like, lay off the sauce a little
5: can
4: bit
5: I,
4: there.
5: Can we?
4: No. Oh, no, I mean, this is how calendars work. It's how, this is another thing. I forgot to mention this. Your ongoing issues with time zones.
5: Do you remember when I freaked
4: You freaked out in Kansas City because you thought the time was an hour later because you forgot that Central Time exists. And at least that's only 1 hour off. We know we've had much worse in Europe, the West Coast, the poor treatment of Kim Strassel. This is like an ongoing saga.
5: Justin just goes, really? Okay, let me explain something. My work laptop is on East Coast time, and it doesn't change wherever I go. So I'm hard at work, just typing away, mm-hmm. just making notes, typing away. And I look up and I notice the time and I thought we were an hour behind and and then my computer wasn't working and I think I just, you know, when I have computer issues, I mean.
4: Also virtually a daily experience. Like, have you tried unplugging it and plugging it back in?
5: And I didn't even want to tell you about the problems I was having on my computer because I knew you weren't going to believe me. I knew you were going to think it's user error. That's Bobby's go-to.
4: It's
5: line.
4: A glitch.
5: It's a glitch.
4: Yep, yeah, you got a lot of glitches. There's a lot of glitches in Cookie World, but
5: more than you know.
4: Oh gosh. But you know what? I will give you this. The work laptop clock not changing and then glancing up at it and having a moment of panic is a defensible excuse. That actually is plausible and makes sense.
5: Oh, thank you. You're welcome. What about the other stuff?
4: No. You're ofer on the rest of them.
5: Like I'll throw you one bone. What about when I came in just to tell you I moved a guest back 5 minutes?
4: Yeah, we covered this. You remember that? Or
5: yeah.
4: You do? Or it's like
5: no, I wanted to see if you would defend that now.
4: I definitely would not defend okay. that.
5: One last thing I wanted to tell you.
4: Beyond the ponies?
5: Yeah.
4: And this is betting on ponies.
5: It's my niece's birthday.
4: How old is she turning?
5: 18.
4: So she's finally able to gamble. And
5: well,
4: you're taking her straight...
5: Sure.
4: To a gambling establishment.
5: We've been to the racetrack before when she was younger, of course. Auntie Cookie would make the bets.
4: Clarify for the audience, you know, when you're interacting with ponies, it's either betting or murder. So this is the betting, right? We're not going, you're not showing up with some sort of knife or
5: machete.
4: I don't know what you use.
5: Someone asked me at the event at KCMO if I had a picture of Carousel. I said, no, I don't just carry around a picture of my pony.
4: I think you have one, though. In your phone, because you've shown it to me like a trophy.
5: Oh,
4: like
5: yeah.
4: A serial killer shows off trophies.
5: Someone also sang Down in Acapulco.
4: Yep. We haven't played that drop in a while. We have to make sure that we get a few more of those in the coming weeks and months before your departure, which is something that we teased a little bit on Monday's show because it was sort of quasi-public. And we will have, again, plenty of time to say goodbye.
5: Slow roll.
4: Yeah, like the Elton John goodbye tour. We're coming full circle on home stretches here this week as I am getting ready for Gutfeld tonight, 10 p.m. Eastern Time, Fox News Channel. Big weekend show tomorrow as well. Back here on the radio on Monday from an undisclosed location. Just don't tell Cookie. We'll talk to you then. Have a great weekend, everyone.
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12: A major move. I'm Roxanne Evans, Fox News. President Trump will be meeting with China's Xi Jinping next week, but he's banning some media outlets from the White House before that happens. Fox's Peter Ducey reports.
13: Before the Xi sit down, the president attends the United Nations General Assembly and plans to huddle with Gulf leaders at a critical moment in the Iran war. Asked to preview his remarks to the UN, the president is reflecting on last year's visit. Hoping to control coverage, President Trump posted today, effective immediately, I am banning fake news CNN, MS Now, and Politico from the White House as a result of their constant reporting fake news.
14: It's really just cumulative stories over the last 2 years. You get sick of it.
13: For decades, CNN, like Fox, has been part of a rotating five-network TV pool, with crews traveling with the president all around the world.
12: Senate Minority Leader Chuck Schumer said on X at Donald Trump, this is a democracy. You will not be able to manipulate the news or hide the truth. Vice President J.D. Vance hoped to give some Republican candidates a boost in Iowa Friday.
15: Vice President J.D. Vance touting Republican candidates, including Zach Lane for Iowa governor.
16: He's not plotting constantly on how to get into the next bigger and higher office. He is a man of conviction, and he's a man who cannot be bought or told by anyone what to do.
15: Telling a crowd in Council Bluffs, Lane, a farmer, believes in strong families and is committed to putting parents in charge of their kids' education.
16: Let's get him in the governor's mansion and let's put him to work for the state of Iowa.
15: Lane faces Democrat Rob Sand, the state auditor, in November, who has been campaigning on public safety and cutting costs. Kristen Goodwin, Fox News.
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12: President Trump has announced that all 50 states, the District of Columbia and Puerto Rico, have signed on to participate in his most favored nation's Medicaid drug pricing model. He made the announcement in front of reporters in the Oval Office Friday.
14: We take historic action to officially extend the benefits of our most favored nation agreements on prescription drug prices to state Medicaid programs all across the nation. They go into the states and the states are going to look very good.
12: The Most Favored Nations program aims to lower drug prices to those paid by comparably developed nations. The program will be used by all Medicaid programs across the country. And the White House now using Operation Economic Outcast to sanction Iran's cryptocurrency, which largely funds the IRGC's operations. Fox Business's Edward Lawrence with details at the White House.
0: This is the first time that the Treasury Department has using Operation Economic Outcast to crack down on a digital asset.

0: the sanctions here that the Trump administration is calling a bit an exchange called BitBank that is processing fees for ships going through the Strait of Hormuz. The sanctions say that the bank then routes hundreds of millions of dollars into the IRGC for the ships passing through the strait. Now, in a statement about the move, the Treasury Secretary Scott Bessent says designations of Iranian digital asset infrastructure make it perfectly clear that efforts to finance the Iranian regime using cryptocurrencies are not beyond OFAC's reach.
1: Well, while the White House is putting economic pressure on Iran, Democrats are quick to point out the economic pressure on Americans as gas prices continue to surge. Cuba has been hit by yet another blackout. Millions across the island are without electricity after its power grid collapsed. The Ministry of Energy and Mines announced the blackout on its official X account, but it did not mention a cause. I'm Roxanne Evans, and this is Fox News.
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Hey guys, welcome to today's show. I'm so excited to be with you. This is Dr. Asa. Always glad to be here with you. Today we're going to have a great show. So many things I want to talk about and jump into today. But first, if you haven't checked it out, so if you don't know, we're doing a lot with stem cell therapy right now. We're doing it in our clinical model. We have a clinic called the Center for Longevity Medicine, and we're involved in several studies that are fairly groundbreaking. Adia Med is a stem cell company. 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That's adiamed.com. But we're doing a brand new study on the kidneys, and we're finding that it's a fully vetted study that we're doing, fully organized. You can go to adiamed.com. That's adiamed.com to find out more about the new kidney study. But they're seeing extreme hope with stem cell therapy and kidneys. So we're verifying the studies, hopefully to get insurance to be able to pay for it eventually, which would be amazing. But the kidney study is really amazing in the sense that if you have stage one, stage two kidney disease, it has the potential to actually improve the symptoms and even reverse potentially the cases and reverse the condition at some level. So we're hoping for that. We've seen some other areas or other places where they're doing this type of work. And so we're so excited to be able to implement that study now. And you can join the study. You can be a part of it. Just go to adiamed.com. That's adiamed.com. And kidney, there's like 35 million people in the U.S. that are struggling with kidney disease at some level. And so I think this is going to be a great natural way to be able to really support people. I mean, at the end of the day, kidneys are those vital organs. Now, again, people get kidney transplants. Yes,

0: but it's one of those vital organs that we need, and it makes such a difference when they start to go bad. The quality of life can really change for a lot of people. So if you have a family member, maybe a loved one or someone that you know that needs something like this, please, please get them in touch. Either with us, you can reach out to us at DrAceShow.com. If you want to push them over to us, we'll be glad to help and facilitate that. But also, you can go straight to the company, adiamed.com. That's adiamed.com, and check on this new kidney study. We have more studies coming out as well that we're working with them on. But I'm really excited about this. Regenerative medicine is kind of the field that stem cells fall under. And we've moved so far past people being overly concerned about stem cells. We know now that they work. And there's been enough time, enough research that's gone past that we know this is a viable form of treatment for people looking for different things, whether it's a joint repair like an elbow or a shoulder, maybe a hip, maybe a knee. You know, we've gotten great results with joints. We know that that works. And now we're looking at systemic conditions that are getting great results. So as we move into this, I mean, the founder of the company had multiple sclerosis, was diagnosed with MS, and the stem cells completely put it into remission. And he only has a few symptoms as a result of that. Other than that, he's doing great. It's just amazing. I'm a huge fan of stem cell therapy. I love what it does. And here's why I like it so much. The reason I like stem cell therapy so much is I love anything within healthcare and in medicine and natural medicine that does no harm. So I'm okay. I mean, we all know that medicine has side effects, but there are some really good medicines that are available that manage chronic conditions. They're Band-Aids, but they don't have a whole lot of side effects. And there are plenty of medicine that has a lot of side effects. In the natural world, vitamins and minerals, they can have side effects too. That's why you need to be taking the things that only you need to be taking based on what your lab work says, not just on what maybe I say or you read in an article or you see it online or you hear something on a TV ad or something. You always want to put in your body what it needs. With stem cells, it's that type of therapy that can only help you, but it cannot harm you. And that's what I love about it. The average, just so you know, in all of stem cell therapy in the world, about 80% of it does work at some level, and about 20% just doesn't work. That means it doesn't take. It means the body doesn't receive it. It doesn't, you know, work in the particular area. But an 80-20 split is pretty strong. And that's enough if you have a condition, I think, to at least give it a go. And especially if you're facing like a knee replacement or a hip replacement or whatever, you know, back surgery, you know, having stem cell therapy put in that area to see if it's going to work and create improvement is a great first line of options. So I would just look at this for the kidney study. If you know someone that's struggling, look, right now, if you have certain levels of kidney disease, you're looking at dialysis, and that's not fun. If you're in dialysis now or you know someone that is, it's not fun. And stem cells can give us a viable option to treat. And I just want to encourage you, look at the study, go to dmn.com. I'm excited about it, if you can't tell, because if anything that is out to improve people's health, make it better, help you live stronger, longer, which is kind of our tagline, then I'm all for it. And it's something I can really, really get behind. If you want to call us, you always can, 888-283-7272. I know we're in the days where numbers are, everybody's texting, but we still take calls. So 888-283-7272. You can always send us something in the chat as well. You can always send us an email, DM on social media, whatever you want to do, but we'll answer your health questions. Whatever you have going on, we're here to help you, you know, every single day. That's what we want. What we're here for, what we want to do. That's why I started this whole thing, gosh, a very long time ago. Amazing. So let's jump in. Oh, if you haven't got a free copy of my book, go to myfreehealthbook.com. 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It's my best-selling book. It really is How to Live Healthy from A to Z. And it's got every category in there, from diet to exercise to foods to supplements to blood tests to inflammation and what to do about it to all the different major conditions. And it gives you a lot of tools that can really get you down the road and help you at least get you started in this game, which is my goal, is to make things as easy. I mean, you always got to put in the work. You know me, I'm all about the work. Like, put the work in. This is not a free ride in any way. Like, you have to exercise. You got to eat healthy when you want to be eating other things. You got to sleep when you wouldn't want to sleep. Like, you just want to, you know, stay up all night and scroll on your phone or watch movies or whatever. Like, sleep, you have to prioritize. Water is super important. I know you may want to be drinking something else, but at the end of the day, you've got to hydrate. Half your body weight in ounces of water every single day. I know. I mean, I've got mine here. Now, I put a lot of tea in mine. I like green tea, so I utilize a lot of that. And I also use essential amino acids quite often and electrolytes. So we have both of these blends. I use creatine a lot too. But we have both of these blends at our websites. You can go to Dr. Ace's show, go to our store, and we have a great creatine formula that's mixed with electrolytes that's just amazing. And we have an amino acid called Best Amino, which has all the essential amino acids that you can use. Put it in your water. It has a fruit punch flavor to it, and it's naturally sweetened with stevia. It is amazing. I use that 3-4 times a day. So water can be fun. You just got to make it fun. And you may just like drinking water plain by itself. I do that too. But you're getting hydrated, putting the right kind of things in there is important. The amino acids, let me just give you a little buzz on that because I'm a big fan of the essential amino acids. We get our essential amino acids from the foods that we eat. So if you eat a piece of chicken or an egg or some beef, you're getting the essential amino acids from that food. However, you know you're not absorbing and digesting all of that food. Our body only digests and absorbs a certain percentage based on how healthy your gut is. So when you take the essential amino acids, they've done studies on this that up to 15 grams a day, so you usually take it in 5-gram doses, but up to 15 grams a day creates tremendous muscle retention in the body. So our body's in a constant state of losing muscle after the age of 35, about 1% a year. We have found that with the essential amino acids, certain formulations were done in studies, and we had that formulation, that actually prevented muscle loss. Meaning that the people that were exercising and non-exercising were actually maintaining good lean muscle tissue just by utilizing those amino acids. That's a great, really, find for anyone because 5 grams, which has no calories, by the way, 5 grams of an essential amino acid complex is the equivalent of 30 grams of protein. That's strong.
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1: So that means that a chicken breast has about 25, 30 grams in it. 5 grams of the essential amino acid powder will give you the nitrogen equivalent in the body, the protein equivalent of about 30 grams of protein. So utilizing that on a regular basis, and you only get the calories from it. So you utilize that to actually help build more lean muscle tissue. And that's why I drink that. It's in here too, by the way. It's really, really good. You'll see me drink it quite a bit. All right. We've got Stan in Arkansas. You know, I always take your questions. So I'm going to jump into some of those. Make sure you can chat me. You can DM me. You can send us an email or call us, either one. Stan in Arkansas wants to know, how do I gain a solid 10 pounds of lean muscle? Great question. So if you're over the age of 35 or 40, your quest in your exercise routine should be to gain some lean muscle tissue. It doesn't have to be 10 pounds, but you should be attempting to gain some level of lean muscle tissue on a regular basis. Super important. And so, again, as we age, we lose muscle. It's called sarcopenia. So you're always in this battle of you need to be exercising, eating your grams per pound, like all your grams. Like if you're 200 pounds, 1 gram per pound of body weight every single day in protein. It's our golden rule called the protein rule. And if you do that, you typically can maintain and gain lean muscle tissue. The goal is to do enough stimulus, meaning resistance training. And so, by the way, as you're aging, I'm just going to say this to you, like cardiovascular workouts are great. You know, when you go in and you want to do, you know, the treadmill, or you want to go out and run, or you want to go ride the elliptical, ride the bike, all that's great. It's fine, but it's not going to produce the muscle that you need. You have to do resistance training on your upper body, your arms, your shoulders, your legs. It's just a major indicator. It's a non-negotiable. So I'm really pushing everyone. Now, you don't have to go to the gym, but you have to do some form of resistance exercise. I really like, as an at-home workout, DDP yoga. Yoga is the stretching and all that you've probably seen and people do. But DDP yoga, or DDPY, you can check that out at ddpyoga.com. It's really great because it's a full at-home system. There's like 1,000 workouts on this app. And it's like a power yoga. So you're actually flexing your muscles in a way as you're in certain positions, and it creates a strong enough resistance for you to maintain and build some lean muscle. He also has in that program these straps that go on your legs or your arms, and it's blood flow restriction. It's a technology, but it's been out for a while, and they've proven it in all these studies that it actually increases hypertrophy. Hypertrophy is growth of the muscle when you use them, along with bands or very light dumbbells. So this is something that you can do at home. You don't need a gym. You typically won't get sore, but it's a way for you to actually impact your overall lean body mass, which is a huge key. So just want to encourage you, DDPY, or go to the website ddpyoga.com. It's a great option. But Stan, to get to your question, talking about how to gain 10 pounds of lean muscle, I'll give you 3 steps, okay? Number 1, the protein rule. You have to eat your body weight in grams.

0: grams of protein a day. If you're under, if you're 25% body fat or under, then do a gram per pound. If you're over that, then you got to modify it a little bit. Okay, depends on your body weight. But that's the typical rule. When you do that, all the studies have shown, and I eat more than that, by the way, but studies have shown that when you have a gram per pound of body weight, the studies are actually a little under that, but if you go to a gram, it just rounds everything out and it makes it easy. Because what the deal is, if you body, people are concerned about eating too much protein. Let me explain something to you. The body's pretty amazing, right? Like the way God designed it still blows me away today, and I've studied it inside and out. It's pretty amazing how, if you look at it, that if you eat too much protein, there's a process in the body called gluconeogenesis. In that process, it will take overflow protein, convert it into a carbohydrate or a sugar to be utilized as glucose. Think about that for a minute. So if you eat too much protein, it will go through a process. Like people say, if you eat too much protein, it'll get stored as fat. If you've got too many calories, anything can be stored as fat. Okay. Like you got to be in a, what we call a calorie deficit or maintenance. That's a whole nother concept and conversation. However, it's really important to understand that if you eat enough protein, and even if you get just a little over, it'll convert that into something your body can use for energy. So eating too much protein, don't worry about it. If you're hitting that number, your body, like 200 grams of protein for a 200 pound person, that's where you want to shoot for. And that will help you create an environment in the body where you can actually produce more muscle or maintain the muscle that you have. That's number one. Number two, you want to put 10 pounds of muscle on. I would train 6 days a week in the gym with resistance training weights. You have to. It is the fastest way and the best way to put on muscle. There's just no other way. Nothing else comes close to it. Like, it is the gold standard. That's why athletes all across the board train with weights. That's why bodybuilders obviously train with weights. But the weights do, it's the proper resistance. You can control it. You switch it up and the body just responds to it. It's just a great thing to use. So I would encourage you, you know, to look at that and make that a priority. The other thing that's really important, and again, like this goes against the grain. I get it. It goes against what everybody says. Oh, that's not, it's carbohydrates. You have to get in carbohydrates to build muscle. Now the keto people are going to go, no, you don't. Doc, listen to him. All right. Look, yes, you can build muscle with a ketogenic diet. Yes, which means no carbohydrates, hardly at all, maybe 50 grams. Yes, you can do it on carnivore, but it's much slower. It's not as metabolically active. It's not as, your body is set. The carbohydrates provide the energy. They also carbohydrate. So hydrate means it pushes water along with it into the muscle. The muscles are made with water as well. So you want to get that in there. Carbohydrates, not a ton, but you have to get enough. I say start if you're wanting to go on the lower side of things with your body weight. So if you're 200 grams of protein, do 200 grams of carbs. Now, for an athlete, they need more than that. But it's a good starting point to get you where you need to be, especially if you're looking at body composition, you want to stay relatively lean. That is a really good way to do it. So start with that. Carbohydrates, number three. So your protein, get your number down. Resistance training, hands down, not even a question. And then also have to make sure to get in your carbohydrates. And I'll just throw a fourth one in there is hydration. You want to make sure you're drinking enough water every single day, never missing, because if you a dehydrated muscle is a challenged muscle. It's a muscle that's not going to give you all the performance that it could. So you want to make sure to hydrate every single day. Half your body weight in ounces of water every day is just one of the best ways to go. If you haven't got a copy of my free book, just go to myfreehealthbook.com. Please just go there. Get it. It's hardback. We'll send it to you. Hit all the list. And, you know, it'll be an encouragement to you. It's just one of those. Really proud of it. Really am. I want everybody to have it. You need it. 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
2: A major move. I'm Roxanne Evans, Fox News. President Trump will be meeting with China's Xi Jinping next week, but he's banning some media outlets from the White House before that happens. Fox's Peter Ducey reports.
3: Before the Xi sit down, the president attends the United Nations General Assembly and plans to huddle with Gulf leaders at a critical moment in the Iran war. Asked to preview his remarks to the UN, the president is reflecting on last year's visit. Hoping to control coverage, President Trump posted today, effective immediately, I am banning fake news CNN, MS Now, and Politico from the White House as a result of their constant reporting fake news.
4: It's really just cumulative stories over the last 2 years. You get sick of it.
3: For decades, CNN, like Fox, has been part of a rotating five network TV pool with crews traveling with the president all around the world.
2: Senate Minority Leader Chuck Schumer said on X at Donald Trump, this is a democracy. You will not be able to manipulate the news or hide the truth. Vice President J.D. Vance hoped to give some Republican candidates a boost in Iowa Friday.
5: Vice President J.D. Vance touting Republican candidates, including Zach Lane for Iowa governor.
6: He's not plotting constantly on how to get into the next bigger and higher office. He is a man of conviction, and he's a man who cannot be bought or told by anyone what to do.
5: Telling a crowd in Council Bluffs, Lane, a farmer, believes in strong families and is committed to putting parents in charge of their kids' education.
6: Let's get him in the governor's mansion and let's put him to work for the state of Iowa.
5: Lane faces Democrat Rob Sand, the state auditor, in November, who has been campaigning on public safety and cutting costs. Kristen Goodwin, Fox News.
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0: It's one of those things like people, there's a lot out there now. When I started in this game, there was not a lot of health information out there as far as the internet was kind of, you know, it was there, but not a lot of people were doing it, especially in the media. It was It was brand new. I was one of the first to do that. But now it's everywhere. And it's to the point everywhere now where it's so cluttered, right? You probably know this. So cluttered. You can find 10 different things that say 10 different things about one thing. So you really want to get to a place where you can have some things that are in concise form, easy to read, easy to understand, that you can walk through and just follow. And that's, the book will do that for you. So go to myfreehealthbook.com. 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We'll get you a copy of that. And I'll tell you this too. If you haven't looked into VO2 max testing, it's very, very important. The VO2 max shows us your overall, the overall fitness level of your cardiovascular, cardiorespiratory fitness. So how strong your heart is and your ability and your output for oxygen in the body. It's what Olympic level athletes always test. Matter of fact, their coaches really rely on that number because it's a good biomarker. And it's been around. It's one of the oldest biomarkers we have in all of medicine, but it's rarely ever used. So the VO2 max testing, something that we do in our office, find someone that does that and get your test done on a regular basis so you can get what your number is. Your number score might be 48 or 51 or 55. And the lower the number, the stronger you are. Like a Lance Armstrong has one around 31, I think, or 29. It's like, it's one of the best ever, right? So cyclists are always going to be down around that number because their cardiorespiratory fitness is so strong. Probably soccer players too, you know, at that level, as much as they run and as fit as they are, probably another one. But it's good to know if you're 55 or 65 or 75 or whatever, where you stand. And then that way you can work your way down, because that along with lean muscle are the real biomarkers of how long your life is going to be, meaning longevity, but also the health span and the lifespan. So your quality of life into your 80s, 90s, or 100 is going to be determined by that. So you want to know those numbers. It's really, really important. VO2 max testing. KORR is the company that we work with, K-O-R-R. Been a partner with them for a while, and I just love them. They're the ones, they're the OG. They're the ones that created the technology. Everybody's kind of copied after that. But they are the OG. They are the ones that really have been on the forefront. And the guy that helped found it was former NASA scientist. And the guy's absolutely brilliant, the doctor there. But yeah, the VO2 max testing is extremely important. So glad you're with us. Now, this show's all about you. It's about your health. It's about your life. If the body can get sick, don't you forget the body can also get well. That's my thing I love saying, because it's so true. Like, you don't have to be stuck where you are. If you got diabetes, heart disease, arthritis, fibromyalgia, whatever it is, just know if the body can get sick, it can also get well. Your lifestyle is your medicine. So the choices we make today, they really can and will determine the kind of health that we're going to have. It is so vital to just make better choices. And it seems so simple, but it really is. It comes down to you. It comes down to what you decide you want to do and how well you want to live. I think we get stuck sometimes and we get in the same motion over and over and over again, right? And we just get to a place where it's like, well, I think people get hung up on the genetic thing a lot. And I understand that. I mean, genetics are your genetics, right? We test for all the nutritional elements in the genetic test that looks at all the vitamins and minerals and trace minerals and fatty acids and coenzymes and all of that, figure out what you need, what you don't need, what you have enough of and not enough of, what works great and what doesn't work great. And everybody gets hung up on the genes. Where I think you get stuck and people get stuck is you get into a place where it's like, well, this is what grandma had or grandpa had. He had diabetes. So I guess I should just eat whatever I want because I'll probably get it, or heart disease or fibromyalgia or depression or Alzheimer's. You know what I mean? The list goes on and on and on. But what do you, if people just knew that you are so much in charge of your own health, it blows me away. The more I read about this, the more science that I see, the more studies that I read, and I read a lot, the more I realize that this eugenics thing, right, this epigenetic thing that we have, the epigenetics are just, and it's powerful. Because what that does, epigenetic just means that it kind of your environment affects your own DNA. Here's what I mean by that. You can take two twins. They've done studies on this. And the twins, you know, start out living, eating the same way. One drinks, one smokes. One kind of goes down this one path, eating health, you know, junk food or whatever. The other one exercises, doesn't drink, doesn't smoke. Like you take them 20 years down the line, one already has a disease of some kind and is on medication. The other one is not. One's skin and their vibrancy is kind of going away. And the other one that made the really good choices looks younger, maybe 15, 20 years younger than their actual age. So it's just, it's amazing. You can see it, right? They've done enough studies now. So I just want that to be on the forefront of you every single day when you're making choices, that it's never too late. It's never too late. If you've been given a diagnosis of high blood pressure, it's not too late. You can take responsibility for your own health and your own life, and no one else can do it for you, though. That's the thing. You cannot rely on me or any other doctor or your friends, your family members, your coworkers, your loved ones. Like, no one's going to take responsibility for your health but you. You have to be the one to do that. Like, no one else is going to do that at all. So I just want to encourage you that it doesn't matter where you've been. It matters where you're going. And the choices you make today really do matter. So start exercising today. Do something. Go out and walk. Right? It doesn't matter if it's a Monday, a Tuesday, a Wednesday, a Thursday. When you hear this message, if it really speaks to you and you're like, you know what, Dr. Asa, I need to make the change. Like, I need to make that shift in my own life. I'm going to do that. Then do it. You know, don't be stuck. Just make the efforts. Eat a healthy meal right now. Like, when we're done, you're done watching this, wherever you're watching it or listening to it, then go make a healthy meal. Like, eat fish and broccoli instead of burgers and fries. Like, do something different. Because if you do the consistent things over and over again, you're going to get consistent results. It's just the truth. And with our health, it's our greatest wealth. The cool thing about this whole thing is that our body operates in decades, okay? Just remember this. And this is a generality, but it's a pretty strong one. So it takes about 10 years to form a tumor, okay, a cancerous tumor. It takes about 10 years to clog an artery. It takes about 10 years for a joint to break down, really break down. It takes about 10 years for a significant event to happen in the body. So the good news is, if you take a decade, if you, like, the things you're doing right now, let's say you're 40, okay, and you're like, that's it. I'm done drinking. I'm done smoking. I'm done eating junk food. No more, you know, French fries and ice cream, whatever, fast food, sodas, sugary sodas, all that. You're like, enough. That's it. You're all lying in the sand. And you start right now and you start exercising 5, 6, 7 days a week. And you start eating healthy meals, high in fiber, high in protein, plenty of fruits and vegetables, right? And you start sleeping good every night, let's say 6 to 8 hours. And you get really consistent. You start to forgive people because, again, that's a player. Your emotional state, how you treat others, that's a big player in our health. Nobody wants to talk about that, but it is a big, big player. So let's say you start doing all these things. The things you do at 40 will determine the body that you have at 50. The things you do at 50 will determine the body you have at 60. The things you do at 60 will determine the body you have at 70. And it goes on and on and on from there. So the greatest thing about this that I want to tell you is that all of this lies in the palm of your hand. Like, you choose every single day most of the outcome that's going to happen with your health. And I say that because we know it now more than ever. And when someone gets really sad because a family member, like, dies earlier than they should, but they had horrible habits, and then they want to blame it on God. Seriously, I hear it all the time. For the most part, we do everything health-wise to ourselves. Now, there's things we can't control, like the environment, air quality, that kind of thing. Water, you know, quality or whatever, where you are. Like, but you can get your own water, right? Like, you can get distilled water. You can get, alkaline water. You can get all kinds of water and control that. But at the end of the day, like, really, we're in charge of our health. And God gives us this incredible body. It's a temple, I believe. And what we do with that is our gift of giving back. So I think it's the things that you can do every single day that really matter with that. So there's my soapbox for the day on that. All right, let's jump in. We've got some more of your questions. And you can chat. You can DM me. Give me a call. Always. You can email, whatever. We'll take your questions here on the show. I'll answer them real time. Yeah, but we'll make them part of the show always. It's a big part of what I do. It's been doing that for a very long time now, especially in all of our shows. But there's the top five ways I want to jump into. I'm going to get a question in a minute. Top five ways to digest food better. All right. This is a big one because you think, oh, what's the big deal with digest? If you get gas, bloating, if you eat a lot, there's reasons for that. So we're only as healthy as the foods we can digest, absorb, assimilate, and eliminate. Matter of fact, there's tests that we can do in our clinic or our telehealth company as well, that we can figure out the absorption level in your gut and how well you're absorbing the food that you're eating. If it's 15 to 20%, 30 to 40%, 50 to 60%, 70 to 90%, we can figure that out because you're only as healthy as the stuff you can put in your body and use, right? And so that's really important. So digestion is key. Number one, I'll give you some keys here. I really like digestive enzymes. So especially if you're doing a heavy meal that contains meat and say some fats in it, maybe even some carbohydrate, the vegetables have fiber and they have some things in them. If you're eating that with the meat, that can help you digest. The older we get, the more we struggle to digest and have the right hydrochloric acid in the stomach. And really our food supply doesn't have the enzymes in it that it used to, no matter how organic you're getting, it just doesn't. So digestive enzymes help you break down the food that you're utilizing or attempting to utilize much better. So let's say if you're only digesting, absorbing maybe 30 or 40%, by taking digestive enzymes, it can crank that number up quite a bit, you know, to maybe 60 or 70%. So it really does make a difference. So number one is use digestive enzymes. Number two is the way you combine food.
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10: I don't like to combine sugars and fats. Here's what I mean by that. If I'm going to eat fats, like let's say an avocado, I would do that with a salad, which is just lettuce. There's no carbs in that at all. And then I would use protein like chicken or fish or something like that. I would never do like a big sweet potato and a chicken breast and an avocado. I don't like... There are two mechanisms that break down in the fats and the carbs, and you'll digest them much, much better. If you're somebody that gets a lot of bloating and gas, separate those. So either do a protein and a fat or do a protein and a carb. You can always do a protein with every meal, so that needs to be your constant. That won't interfere digestion-wise with either one of them. But it's your carbohydrates and the fats. That's the two you want to separate. You'll get a much better rate of digestion when you separate those. So that's important. That's another one for digestibility. The other one is not drinking during your meal. Believe it or not, I know. And think about every restaurant we go to, the first thing they bring you is your drink, right? You sit down, you're guzzling tea or whatever it is. And then, 20 minutes later, they bring your meal out. Well, now you've drank so much that you've diluted your stomach acid. Because we have hydrochloric acid in our stomach naturally. And that's what helps break down, especially the meats and the proteins, and gets those broken down. So I would just avoid drinking around a meal. That's the big thing. Let your juices that you naturally have occurring, let them do the work. Let them be the thing that goes in and does the work when you're eating like it's supposed to. Then drink a little bit after that. Or if you're going to drink before, drink a little bit, maybe wait at least that 10, 20 minutes, then eat. But don't drink a lot while you're eating the meal because it will dilute things. For digestion, those are some real big keys. The other thing that's interesting is if you do apple cider vinegar, I know we hear a lot about that. Kind of like, oh yeah, take a tablespoon a day. It really does matter. As we age over about the age of 40, we start losing hydrochloric acid in our stomach, and that's what helps us break all these foods down. So I would encourage you to maybe take apple cider vinegar before your heavy meals, and you'll be amazed. Like if you're one that gets kind of bloated and gassy, you won't. You'll notice that you just feel light, flat, like you just digested the food, it feels good, your digestion feels good and clean. So that's a couple of things I would suggest. And then the other thing too is not eating, if you do a snack at night, like don't eat a big meal. I would stop all your carbohydrates and fats at a certain time, like 7 p.m. If you do get hungry later at night, I would only do like a soft protein. And here's what I mean by that. It could be a little bit of Greek yogurt, plain. It could be a protein shake with water. I really wouldn't do milk. I would do something very, very simple. Protein really won't cause a major issue with a blood sugar release while you sleep. And it's very, very easy to digest if you do the liquid ones. The reason I'm telling you that is digestion while you sleep, you really don't want anything in your stomach if you can for about a 12-hour period. You want your body time to clear out all the glycogen from the liver.

0: and kind of empty that out. And then, so when you start eating the next day, you can start to refill. It's like getting rid of the old gas in the tank and then filling the new gas in the tank with your meal starting the next morning. So you really want your body to, and that's a great way for you to become more insulin sensitive and have those strong insulin receptors, is by taking that 12-hour window. So I'm a big 12-hour window guy. 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And so I would encourage you to, you know, figure that out. But on the digestion part, you want to get your everything working right. And then the other thing is fiber. All right. This is, if you're not pooping, and that goes along with digestion, right? So if you're not eliminating, you're not pooping well, look, you got to count your fiber. Get the app. You need to get one of those apps. The main thing I use the apps for, I've got an app that I use, and I use it to count my protein grams, make sure I'm hitting that, and I make sure I'm hitting my fiber. Because fiber, you want to hit around 30 grams a day to 35 grams a day. 30 for a woman, 35 for a man. But if you hit those numbers, either one of you, you're going to be fine. But fiber is huge. It's, colorectal cancer is one of the number one cancers right now growing, you know, in America. So you got to hit your fiber. Like, it is just so important. And you get it from so many different things. Fruits, vegetables, some grains have it. You know, sweet potatoes are loaded with it, which is one of my favorite. Beans are great. My gosh, if you eat an 8-ounce serving of beans, you got 25 grams of fiber almost. It's crazy. So again, it's just make sure you hit your fiber numbers. And for every 10 grams of fiber you take in, you cut your risk of colon cancer by 10%. So a lot of the vegetarians, vegans get up around the 60, 70 grams of fiber per day because that's all they're eating. And believe it or not, that gives them about a 60 or 70% reduction risk of colon cancer, which is amazing. So fiber does matter. It does. Don't let people say you don't need fiber for health. No, you need it. There's like a million studies, probably not a million, but there's a lot of studies that show us that, you know, that fiber is extremely important. It keeps you moving. It keeps you regular. It keeps all the bacteria healthy in the gut. And again, we want to keep everybody happy. You don't want to anger bacteria. Trust me. If you stop pooping for a while, you'll know. Digestion, when you eat a meal, just so you know, if your digestion's healthy and you're eating the right foods in the right combination, when you eat your meal, you'll feel satisfied, but you won't feel full. And it'll be that way for 3 or 4 hours, and you'll just feel flat. Stomach won't be bloated. Not after like the big, you know, holiday meal, like after like Christmas or Thanksgiving or whatever, when you're just like on the couch, you know, and you ate too much. And we all know we do, but it's not that. On your day to day, if you have good digestion, it should be super clear, super clean, super flat. So those are some keys that will really help you. And if you haven't got one of the genetic tests I talk about, there's a nutritional gene test. You can go to drasashow.com to get one. And they just mail it to you. But getting those markers looked at, you have to figure out if you burn carbohydrates or fats better. Everyone is different. Not everyone's the same. And I'm telling you, you'd be surprised how many people need the carbohydrates to function when they're going like low carb, no carb, or people that need fats, that they function better off of fats in their diet, and they're doing like the super high carb diet, and they're an athlete, and they need more fats. Knowing that is so important. It's important to know for your kids too. Like, people wait till they're 50 or 40 to like do these tests. You should be doing it on your child too. Like a child that's 10, 11, 12, you should know what they need. You're like, they're a kid, they can eat whatever. Well, yeah, I get that. They can eat whatever. However, what if you could start them on the trajectory and that they know exactly what they need? I mean, that's where you want to go. That's where you want to be. 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
2: A deal with Denmark. I'm Deborah Valentine, Fox News. President Trump announcing Friday he has a deal with Denmark to bolster the U.S. military presence in Greenland.
3: President Trump declaring victory in a historic deal with Greenland. The sweeping agreement grants U.S. permanent military rights on the strategically placed Arctic island. It also bars non-NATO countries from establishing military bases there.
2: Fox's Kevin Cork reporting. The vice president rallies voters in Iowa as midterm election races heat up. Fox's Kristen Goodwin has more.
4: Vice President J.D. Vance touting Republican candidates, including Zach Lane for Iowa governor.
5: He's not plotting constantly on how to get into the next bigger and higher office. He is a man of conviction, and he's a man who cannot be bought or told by anyone what to do.
4: Telling a crowd in Council Bluffs, Lane, a farmer, believes in strong families and is committed to putting parents in charge of their kids' education.
5: Let's get him in the governor's mansion and let's put him to work for the state of Iowa.
4: Lane faces Democrat Rob Sand, the state auditor, in November, who has been campaigning on public safety and cutting costs. Kristen Goodwin, Fox News.
2: The vice president also touting the Trump administration's border security policies, efforts to reduce crime and to protect U.S. farmers. President Trump on Friday signed into law a sweeping sanctions package targeting Russian officials and key pillars of its economy. It's meant to punish and pressure Moscow for its ongoing war against Ukraine. The measure was a final legacy item for the late Senator Lindsey Graham of South Carolina, a close ally and friend of the president, who had just returned from Ukraine when he unexpectedly died in July. America's listening to Fox News.
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6: 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Just click listen, then swipe right and hear the latest news updates on your time. 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
2: Two U.S. universities are under investigation by the Education and State Departments for allegedly providing incomplete or inaccurate disclosures on foreign donations.
10: The cases of these two schools, the funding at the issue comes from China, which raises national security concerns. The Departments of State and Education are investigating Duke University and the University of North Dakota, saying both schools may not have properly disclosed foreign gifts and contracts. Federal officials say Duke's investigation focuses in part on its partnership with Wuhan University, which helped establish a Duke campus in China. The number two at Department of Education says, quote, unfortunately, it appears that both Duke and UND have provided untimely and incomplete foreign funding disclosures, which include erroneously identifying certain governmental partners as non-governmental.
2: That's Fox's Lucas Tomlinson reporting. The Trump administration says both universities were late in supplying their records and now have 30 days to do so. Virginia's Governor Amanda Spanberger and her administration have quietly pushed back and proposed an idea to protect girls in sports without announcing it to the public. Fox's Chanley Painter has the details.
11: Last year, under former Governor Glenn Youngkin, the state health board unanimously authorized the process, but Virginia's online portal now list the effort as, quote, withdrawn. Victoria Cobb is the president of the Family Foundation of Virginia, a Christian advocacy group. WVTF's Radio IQ was first to report that the regulatory process had been ended, defending the move. Governor Spanberger told the outlet this week, quote, there's no legal authority to move forward with rulemaking, and prior administrations may have tried to create lanes, and we're not doing that.
2: According to the state's regulatory website, the proposed rules were intended to prevent biologic males from participating in organized female-only athletic teams and competitions in Virginia. I'm Deborah Valentine. This is Fox News.
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0: welcome. We're so glad you're here today. This show is all about you. It's about your health and it's about your life. Remember, if the body can get sick, you can also get well. Lifestyles are medicine. So the choices that we make today can and will determine the kind of health we're going to have. Look, you don't have to be stuck where you are. Doesn't matter what you walked in here with, what you tuned in here with. If it's diabetes, high blood pressure, maybe you need to lose 100 pounds. Maybe you need to lose 10 pounds. But just know this, that your choices that you've made up to this point don't define you. But what you decide to do now, that's what defines you. And that's what's going to give you the victory in your health in every area. Our choices determine everything in our health and in our life. So making the right kind of choices, that's the great thing about I love about having another day like today. It gives us the ability to thrive. It gives us the ability to make it and to make today better than it was yesterday. And I truly believe that your midlife can be your peak life, or wherever your midlife is can be your peak life. If you're 20s, it could be your peak life. People call it a midlife. Some people get in midlife, they have a midlife crisis. But my hope is that you're having a crisis no matter what age you are. That if you're 20, you're having a crisis because you want to be the best version of you. If you're 30, you're having a crisis because you want to be the best version of you. If you're 50, you're having a crisis, not for what you haven't done, but what you know you can be. If you're 80, you're not giving up and saying, to heck with all this health stuff. I'll eat whatever I want, do whatever I want. You should be thinking, how can I hit 100? Okay? So stop giving up on yourself and have a crisis to become your best version. On this show, we want to help you do that. That's it. I mean, we want to give you the tools, the tricks, the things you need. Give us a call, 888-283-7272. That's 888-283-7272. Or check us out on the web. You can go to Believe Health TV. There you can catch all of our original shows, and you can also send us an email. If you want to ask me a question here on the show, you can send us a text message. There's a number there. You can text if you like. Now, DM me on any social media. I hope you like and subscribe everything that we're doing. Follow everything that we're doing just so we can be a part of each other's lives. Look, we're here for you, and we want to answer whatever questions you have, whatever you're dealing with, and that's what we're going to do right now. We're going to go to the phones and go to Frankie. Hi, Frankie. What is your health challenge?
1: Yes, I need more information on the cilantro, what it is and where to get it at. Cilantro, that is good for blood sugar and all that, the cilantro.
0: Yeah, so that's a great question. Cilantro is actually amazing for blood sugar. It really is. It's amazing for a lot of things. It's got strong antioxidants, tons of polyphenols in it, and it's great for your immune system. That's what I love about it the most, more than just about anything. But cilantro is something you can pick up at any store. I mean, basic grocery stores will have it. Go in the spice section, and they'll have the cilantro, you know, in the little bottles like you would have with turmeric or parsley or any of those. And it'll be over there. And just get cilantro. You can put it on any kind of food. It's extremely safe and healthy, and it just gives so much. And here's the thing about it, is that if you're dealing with diabetes, and hopefully you're doing other things, like you're eating balanced meals 5 to 6 times a day, small meals, snacks, like protein, like a chicken breast, and you would have broccoli and maybe a handful of almonds. That's a good balanced meal. Maybe you have a piece of fruit, which they say don't eat too much fruit when you struggle with diabetes, but let's say you have a peach and you have a handful of walnuts with that. Well, guess what? When you have a carb, like the fruit, but you eat a fat with it, like the nuts, it balances out the blood sugar levels and really helps to stabilize. Well, cilantro does a very similar thing. So if you were eating, say, a sweet potato and a chicken breast, well, the sweet potato is going to make your blood sugar go up a little bit, not a whole lot. But if you put cilantro on that sweet potato, guess what? It's going to cause the blood sugar not to rise as much because it helps to control that. So cilantro's got some great benefits. It's also great for the heart. Blood pressure issues, cilantro is phenomenal for that. There's a lot of great things. But the main thing, I know what you're asking, is where do you get it? Get the organic kind. And get it at any, I mean, Walmart will have it. Any of those places will have it. Your local grocery store, and they're not $3 for a bottle. It's amazing. I'm real big on spices. Anything that's natural and whole food based that you can use in your diet every single day, and it's a winner for me. That's the key. So cilantro is a great, great way to go. Now give us a call, 888-283-7272. You're welcome to always call us. Or go to Believe Health TV. 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We want to help you and encourage you and just help you along the way to be that best version of you. It's the key. All right, now I know e-cigarettes, you're not going to like me for some of you aren't going to like this, but I know e-cigarettes are hot. I know that they're popular. I know that a lot of people are, and they're like, well, you know, I used to do cigarettes, now I'm doing the whole vaping thing. Harvard did a study. Like, you know this is, you all know this, if you smoke at all. So Harvard did a study in Boston. They checked 51 types of flavored e-cigarettes in the liquids, okay? And they all contain diacetyl, which is a chemical shown to cause severe bronchitis and also lead to lung disease, including cancer. There you have it. So if you think you're going to get away from the whole cancer thing or the lung disease thing by not doing the actual tobacco but doing the vaping, you're sorely mistaken. You're giving up one for the other. It's like saying, well, I'm not going to eat any more donuts, I'm going to stick to the candy bars. It's the same thing. It's doing the same thing to your body. So my encouragement for you is to just stop. And here's it. I know it's hard. I know that smoking and vaping and all that is, the nicotine is more addictive than sugar. I get all these stories, and that it, there is some truth to that. But here's what I do know. And I tell this story a lot. My granny, who lived to be 94, amazing lady. I loved her so much. She smoked her whole life. Like, I think from age 17 to like 92, smoked her whole life. And, you know, in her day, way back in the day, the whole issue with, it wasn't pneumonia. So she got really sick, and she had a lung condition. And, you know, she made this deal. She said that if I don't have, you know, like severe pneumonia, she made this deal with God. Right. She said, if I come out of this and I don't have some severe lung condition and my lungs heal up from this, right, then I'll never smoke another day in my life. Okay. Now, so this lady's 92 and this happens. Like, who has the kind of willpower at 92? So guess what? She had double pneumonias really bad, right? Whole lungs filled up, she had antibiotics, all this stuff. And she's recovering at 92, which is amazing. So she recovered at 92, double pneumonia. And guess what? She left the hospital. And guess what she never did again? She never smoked another cigarette. Cold turkey. Just stopped. So she made that deal with God, and that was it. Like, it just stopped. So I know that if a 92-year-old woman, superwoman, as I call her, can do that, you can too. You've just got to have a strong enough why. Yes, you may need to get help with a doctor. You may need to get on the gum, and you may need to do some things to taper down or something to help you. But I really believe when it comes to these kind of things that if you have a strong enough why, that you can overcome any kind of addiction. You just got to have the right tools to do that. And the why, the reason behind that, whether it's your kids, your family, your loved ones, somebody you dearly care for, it's knowing that why that'll get you out of it. It's just a big deal. And people that struggle with the smoking thing, it really gets at me. That and people that are really overweight because you're eating too much, and because it's really going to negatively affect your health, and it's going to shorten your lifespan.
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1: 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And we'll send you a copy. Look, we're here for you. We're on your team. We want to help you win and become that best version of you. That's what this whole thing is about. It really is. Now, let's jump in for just a minute. I want to hop over here for just a second. I don't want to hammer down too much on the whole smoking thing, but let's do this. I know some of your emails have come in, too. I'm going to go ahead and jump to an email. So let's go to Stanley. He sent an email from Detroit, Michigan, and he wants to know what to do for prostate issues. Now, I don't know if you're listening as, swollen prostate or prostate cancer, but I'll give you kind of some basics, okay, Stanley? So here's the key. When it comes to your prostate, know this, that they always say that most guys will end up with prostate cancer if they live long enough. I don't know that that's necessarily true, because if you do the right things in the right way nutritionally and you support the prostate in the right way, one of the biggest things when you get into your 60s and 70s is an imbalance in hormones. Number one, your testosterone naturally declines, but it gets really low for a lot of men, like where it's dangerous. Because too low a testosterone can actually cause you to have a lot of negative side effects in a lot of ways, especially with the heart, but with the prostate especially. So if the prostate starts getting swollen or if you get into the whole cancer section, that's a whole different animal. What I would encourage you to do is to look at an anti-inflammatory-based diet. If you've got any kind of prostate issues, look at a vegetarian-based, anti-inflammatory-based diet. Because the proteins are not necessarily the bad thing. It's the quality and the type of the proteins that can be the challenge. The other thing is look into things like saw palmetto. It's known to be super helpful, okay? The other thing is pumpkin seed oil and zinc. Look, we've heard a lot about zinc in the immune system. And it's a big kicker. I mean, it's a big deal. But lack of zinc is one of the number one reasons that the prostate can start acting up in a negative way. So the zinc levels actually help all of that in a great way. Your immune system, prostate, all. So just a couple of tips when you're dealing with the prostate to make sure your foods play a big role, okay? They really do. Let's get to the phones right now. I want to jump in and grab a call. Let's go to Alan. Hi, Alan. What is your health challenge?
2: I was calling to speak to you about getting rid of mucus and also bone structure. I fell and bruised my spine. I had a lot of surgery, so I lost a lot of muscle mass, and I want to, you know, strengthen my bones.
1: So they're kind of two separate issues, but also kind of one and the same. So let's just hit it this way. Whenever you got a lot of mucus, you got a lot of inflammation in the body, period. Meaning that you're, if you're eating things like cheese or wheat products, you may have an allergy to dairy or gluten. That can create a lot of excess mucus in the body, which is not a good thing, but yet it's easy to take care of. So your microbiome in the gut, which is the environment of the gut, functions better when you lower the inflammation in the body. The anti-inflammatory diet that I talk about all the time is, in my opinion, the best way to go. You can go to myfreehealthbook.com and just get a free copy of it, but look at the food list that's in there. It will really get you going.

0: going in the right direction about how to avoid mucus in the body. So that's number one. Number two is for falling and bruising yourself or causing issues with your bones, a couple things going on. Number one, nutritionally, your body's not getting what it needs. It could be certain minerals, calcium, magnesium, boron, manganese. There are certain minerals that your body needs that it's just not getting. But more importantly, it's not about just taking supplements. It is about eating the right kind of foods, which takes me back to the anti-inflammatory diet. Because if this mucus thing is happening, then you know you're not absorbing and digesting and processing the foods that you're actually eating. So even if you're eating junk food, you're not using much of that for your body that will help your body. And your vitamin D levels are probably really, really, really low. 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And that's a big deal. So I would start with a test, figure out what is really there, and then build a good solid game plan around that. Again, go to myfreehealthbook.com. 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If you want to send me an email, just go to Believe Health TV. We can always do that for you each and every day. That's our network, and we are here for you no matter what. I know you're struggling. I know you probably deal with certain things. Maybe you need to lose weight. Maybe you have high blood pressure, or diabetes, or depressed, or you have anxiety, and you're just trying to figure it all out. Well, you're in the right place, because whatever you came here with, we're going to help you learn the tools and the strategies to overcome that and to live your best life and to be the best version of you and reach your potential. Because that is the ultimate key. We want to see you thrive and make it, and we want to see you not struggle. And really, you know, again, if it's about losing weight, you can lose the weight. Now, speaking of weight, I'm going to give you three keys right now in exercise that will help you more than anything to cut through all the clutter, to cut through everything, because there's a lot of noise in the exercise space. You have to do this, you have to join a gym, all the, I'm going to give you three things that if you'll follow these principles, it'll make a radical difference in the way that your body shifts and changes. Okay? So here's the key. Number one, when it comes to exercise, is more is not better. Frequency and intensity are the two keys. So it's better to exercise every day in a short span than to do a longer exercise session 3 days a week. For example, it's better for you to work to do, to let's say run sprints or do some kind of activity for 15 to 20 minutes that's really focused and intense, rather than, and do that 6 days a week, rather than doing 3 days a week and walking for 45 minutes kind of around the neighborhood. You're going to get more benefit from that short duration than you are from the longer. Okay, so that's number one. So your frequency is important and your intensity is important. Number two when it comes to exercise is the time of day that you do it.
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3: A deal with Denmark. I'm Deborah Valentine, Fox News. President Trump announcing Friday he has a deal with Denmark to bolster the U.S. military presence in Greenland.
4: President Trump declaring victory in a historic deal with Greenland. The sweeping agreement grants U.S. permanent military rights on the strategically placed Arctic island. It also bars non-NATO countries from establishing military bases there.
3: Fox's Kevin Cork reporting. The vice president rallies voters in Iowa as midterm election races heat up. Fox's Kristen Goodwin has more.
5: Vice President J.D. Vance touting Republican candidates, including Zach Lane for Iowa governor.
6: He's not plotting constantly on how to get into the next bigger and higher office. He is a man of conviction, and he's a man who cannot be bought or told by anyone what to do.
5: Telling a crowd in Council Bluffs, Lane, a farmer, believes in strong families and is committed to putting parents in charge of their kids' education.
6: Let's get him in the governor's mansion and let's put him to work for the state of Iowa.
5: Lane faces Democrat Rob Sand, the state auditor, in November, who has been campaigning on public safety and cutting costs. Kristen Goodwin, Fox News.
3: The vice president also touting the Trump administration's border security policies, efforts to reduce crime and to protect U.S. farmers. President Trump on Friday signed into law a sweeping sanctions package targeting Russian officials and key pillars of its economy. It's meant to punish and pressure Moscow for its ongoing war against Ukraine. The measure was a final legacy item for the late Senator Lindsey Graham of South Carolina, a close ally and friend of the president, who had just returned from Ukraine when he unexpectedly died in July. America's listening to Fox News.
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0: The best time to exercise, if you can, is first thing in the morning. It's the best. Now, if you need to exercise in the afternoon, I would not do evening exercise because it starts throwing off your what we call your circadian rhythm. And that's something you

0: really got to guard and protect, because it affects your hormone patterns and your sleep patterns. So do your best to exercise early in the morning up through about midday, and keep that as your window if you can. Now, if you have to exercise only in the evening, I mean, I get it. I mean, I'd rather you be exercising then than not exercising at all. So, I mean, let's get that straight. So we got to make sure we're doing it, but that your timing is really important. And then the third, and this is really, really important when it comes to exercise, is making sure you do some form of resistance type exercise. It doesn't have to be in a gym with weights, but it can be a DDPY, which is a great version. It's like a strength yoga type system. That's a great one. The other one is to make sure there's TRX methods where they're using bands. Anything you're doing with body weight resistance is going to get you in the right direction. But muscle is the key to longevity. Like, don't ever let anyone else tell you anything different. Your amount of muscle that you carry minus body fat is going to be kind of like the barometer to how much longevity that you will have. So your muscle is that key. Your mobility is the key. And having that longevity is going to be based on the choices that you're making every day. So the food you eat, the amount of rest that you get, optimizing your hormone levels, and giving yourself that peak level of what you need to function is going to be the absolute key. So I want to give you those three things. That will help you in your exercise journey to make sure that you're making the right decisions. Now, make sure to give us a call. Always, we're here for you. But regardless, whatever you walked in here with, realize that your body can always become better. You can become better. Always believe. I just want to welcome you. Look, whatever you walked in here with, I just want you to know that whatever you came here with, you don't have to leave with. If you're struggling with anything, if it's high blood pressure, diabetes, if it's losing weight, whatever it is, just know that if the body can get sick, it can also get well. Lifestyles are medicine. So the choices that you make every single day, they matter more than anything else. And don't worry about the fact that maybe you've made some tough choices, some bad choices that have put you in a tough place, because today is a brand new day. That's what I love more than anything. That's the hope that we have. Hope is some of the best medicine that anyone could ever have. Now, if you haven't sent me an email, go to Believe Health TV. You send an email, we can make it part of the show. If you want to call the show, call 888-283-7272. That's 888-283-7272. And we'll make you part of the show. And if you want to answer in private, we can do that too. Whatever it takes to get you the help that you need is what we will do. And if you go to the website, Believe Health TV, then you'll also see a number you can text if you want to send us a text message. You can do that as well. And social media, look, all the handles, Twitter, Facebook, Instagram, TikTok, all of them. We are there and would love to hear from you. So just, you know, go to any of our platforms. Make sure you subscribe and follow and like and share and all that kind of jazz. So we're here for you. That's the bottom line. Now, I love to talk about foods. Foods are our medicine more than just about anything else. And so we're going to talk about a food today that you're thinking, well, that's not really a food. It's kind of like maybe a flower. But it's actually, we used it in a, of course, an herbal form, and they make it in teas, and they actually grind it up where you can put it on your food. But we're talking about dandelion. You're like, dandelion? It's an alkaline mineral inside that is so good for our bodies in so many different ways. Number one, it is one of the very few, and they make it in a tea and a juice a lot of times, but it's really good for removing heavy metals from the body. It's also really good for eliminating constipation. But here's the key that they just found out in the research, is that it's really good to fight Alzheimer's disease. Now, they're saying that Alzheimer's is almost like a type 3 diabetes, okay, or this term we call diabesity that has really come on board. But we know the fact that Alzheimer's is a challenge. We're seeing it. I mean, it's expanded more and more. We're seeing more diagnosed conditions of Alzheimer's than ever before. So it's one of those things I want to encourage you to really look into. Dandelion is so easy. Like I said, it's a tea. They can make it into juice. But here's the other one. So you hear about anemia all the time, right? Which can be low iron or low B12. And so much of that has to do with diet. It does. If you've gone vegetarian and you've cut out all red meat from your diet, many times people can become anemic. It's very true. So you have to supplement. But a lot of the B vitamins that we get are from dark leafy green vegetables. So if you increase your dark leafy greens, you can get an abundance of that. Well, with dandelion tea, we're learning, and dandelion juice as well, is it actually helps to combat anemia in a great way. So look, dandelion is something that is easy to get. Most all health food stores have the tea, where you can just put it in, you know, again, little tea bags. But using that on a regular basis can be very, very helpful to you, especially if you have loved ones that are struggling in some of these areas. It can be a great addition to what they're already doing. It's not to say the medicine or anything that they're taking is not helpful, but I'm a big fan of anything that we can do with our foods to make our body better. You're making a good choice, because really it's the choices that you make every single day that give you the kind of health that you're going to have. Remember, we get a brand new body about every year. So every 90 to 120 days, old cells are dying off, new cells are forming. So we get a brand new body once a year. So the body you have right now is not the same one you had a year ago. Now, some systems in the body take longer, like 7 years, to completely turn over. But the reality is that we have the greatest gift in the palm of our hand every day. And that's the ability to choose, to make good choices or to not make good choices. And at the end of the day, we want to do everything we can to be that best version. So again, something so simple as dandelion, you would never even think, I would never think till I study this stuff. And it's like, oh my goodness. But I will tell you that there's no greater tool than food that can reverse conditions. Because 9 times out of 10, it's the foods that you've eaten over time that have put you in the position of where you are. And so, again, if we can lifestyle our way into getting sick, we can lifestyle our way out and get well. And that's the key. That's kind of the core message that I want to give you. But the dandelion is very, very good. Now, let's talk a little bit about a couple things. I want to get to your calls. Make sure you can call us 888-283-7272. That's 888-283-7272. And also go to Believe Health TV. 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Well, it's got the anti-inflammatory diet in it. It will help you understand how to take care of your health from A to Z. Like, it will help you all day long learn what it takes to really get your body figured out. It even teaches you how to read what your lab values are and what they mean. All that's in the book and even more. We want to give that to you for free just to help encourage you and get you going in the right direction with your health so that you're not stuck. Because many times people get stuck. And I know you know what I'm talking about. You get stuck with not knowing what to eat, with how to exercise. And now there's so much information out there. It's like, what do you do? We want to cut through all the clutter and give you a simple way of thinking and a simple set of action steps to get you the results that you're looking for. Because like I said, no matter what you started with, and no matter if you go on 3 medications and diagnosed with blood pressure and diabetes, it doesn't mean you have to stay there, right? I mean, if the body can get sick, you can also get well. That is something we definitely know, and that's been proven in science over and over again. We've seen it. It's amazing. Let's get on the phones, though. I know you've been waiting there. Let's go to Flora. Hi, Flora. Welcome to the show.
1: Yes, I was calling. I have a venous insufficiency problem, and I have a ulcer on my leg from having venous insufficiency. And it's very painful. And I've taken all kind of painkillers, but nothing kills the pain. It's like a burning pain. So I'm trying to find something that I can take or use to relieve the pain on the ulcer. Is it something topical I can put on the ulcer, or is it something I can take to relieve the pain, because it's actually a burning pain, so no regular type strong pain medicine actually helps at all. So every time I get up, I'm crying to try to walk. The only time when I lay down and kind of keep it lifted, it's okay. But once my leg drops down and the blood flows down through the ulcer, it's excruciating pain.
0: That's right.
1: And it's just not going away. So that's what I'm trying to find out, how to deal with pain of an ulcer on your leg that's from venous insufficiency.
0: Yeah.
1: Thank you.
0: Now, I tell you what, it's one of those things where it is a challenge. Number one, you need to have somebody really good in wound care that's helping you. So I hope you have a physician that specializes in that to help you. Whenever you have an ulcer like that, getting obviously that to heal is going to be a factor as well. having a good solid eating plan that avoids sugar completely is going to be a fast track to getting that to heal, and making sure that you have the right kind of fatty acids in the body and you know the levels, meaning that someone is checking your blood test to make sure you have enough fatty acid levels in the body for everything to function the way it needs to. Because the skin heals much better when there's a lower sugar intake in the body and when there's higher levels of omega-3 fatty acids in the body, for sure. And then also good probiotics to make sure the bacteria is where it needs to be in the gut. That can help facilitate healing as well. As far as the pain goes, a couple things you want to look at. And again, whoever's managing this for you, you want to talk to them about this, because they're probably just giving you the pain meds, and then, but there's a lot of research on curcumin, which is in turmeric, right? Or turmeric, however you want to say it. But that spice has been used in India for a long time to help with inflammation and with pain. There are other products out there like Aminoactive that's really good, that uses bromelain from pineapple to help break down and to lower the inflammation in the body, because a lot of the pain is coming from that. And yes, I know it's painful. There also could be a neurological component. So I'd have whoever's working with you to evaluate these areas, but look at the natural side as well. And if you don't have a copy of my book for the anti-inflammatory diet, please, we'll give it to you for free. Just go to myfreehealthbook.com and check that out so that it can be a real blessing to you.
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0: Ulcers on the leg and any kind of wound type issue is always a challenge for people. The healing process on that is a challenge within itself. But just know this, that any kind of issue in the body that requires healing means that you've got to cut down the inflammation and you have to give the body what it needs. That's more than anything else. You have to give the body the things that it needs to function and to repair. And many times we're not giving our bodies what we need, whether it's in the form of oxygen, with more exercise, and or if it's giving the body the right amount of proteins that it needs to really heal effectively. So there's a lot of different things that we're not doing. But on this show, I want to encourage you and give you the tips and tools that you can to have that. Give us a call, 888-283-7272. That's 888-283-7272. And we'll do everything we can to help you. Also, go to Believe Health TV. If you want to send us an email, we'll make it part of the show. Also, don't forget that you can text us. We got a text number there. And then if you do anything with social media, TikTok, Twitter, Instagram, Facebook, make sure to join us there, follow us, and like and share. We got all kinds of exclusive content that goes on there that doesn't happen here. So if you haven't joined our health club as well, please get in our community just so you can be encouraged with everyone that's there. There's people in there that have come off blood pressure medications and they don't have diabetes anymore. Maybe you're trying to figure that out. But there's people already there that have walked that journey with you and that could help in a major way. So we want to help you with that. All right, let's get on. I've got a tweet that came in. And they said, what's the major cause of kidney stones? Okay. Kidney stones are caused from what's called oxalic acid or oxalates. Okay. Certain foods, we've got a whole list of this in my book. So if you go to myfreehealthbook.com, you can get a copy of this in this list. But the oxalates that are in that form kidney stones are in a lot of the dark leafy greens like spinach, kale, Swiss chard, rhubarb. They contain a lot of what's called the oxalates. And there's a lot of other foods that contain oxalates. But if you are prone to kidney stones, it means that your body doesn't handle and break down oxalates very well, or oxalic acid. And so if you eat foods high in oxalates, there's a high propensity that it'll bind with calcium and form these stones. And these things hurt. Like, this is no joke. If you've ever had a kidney stone, they're very, very, very painful. So I would encourage you to cut down on any of the foods that contain high oxalates. It's one of the best things you can do because your body, for some reason, doesn't handle that component very well. But, I mean, if you can't eat kale all the time, which, it's good to eat kale. It's good stuff. But you can have, like, romaine lettuce. You can have spring mix, which is still a darker green. You can have broccoli and green beans and asparagus and all these things, that these types of foods that are green and they've got all the vitamins and minerals and nutrients that you need to really function and do well. So it's an easy thing to do, but that's what really causes the kidney stones and causes them to be such a challenge. A lot of people struggle with them and they are painful. No doubt about it. Super painful, but you can overcome them. I mean, it's about making the right choices with your food more than anything else. Give us a call, 888-283-7272. You can always go to our website, go to Believe Health TV as well. I'm going to jump and grab another one. Facebook, they said, I'm 64 and more than 100 pounds overweight. It's hard for me to get around. Where do I start? Look, the anti-inflammatory diet in my book, go to myfreehealthbook.com. Telling you that's the place to start. Getting with a health coach provider on our team will probably help you. But joining the health club is really going to be a thing for you. So get in our health club, because in that, if you go to the website, Believe Health TV, you'll see the health club. Get in the health club because there's other people there that are struggling with the same thing. Like a health coach provider are going to break things down for you and give you a strategy and the tools of things that you need. But it's great to be around people. I get in the health club. I teach at a deeper level and we get a lot more one-on-one interaction there as well. So I would have you and encourage you to go there, because if you're looking to lose that kind of weight, it's a journey. Obviously, you know that this is not going to happen in in a week or a month. This is a long-term journey, but it's taking you a long time to get there. So again, if you can lifestyle your way in, you can lifestyle your way out. And the key is knowing to believe in yourself to make the right choices. I'm so glad you're with us. Look, this is all about you. This show is to help you reach your potential and become the best version of you. Why? Because you matter. Give us a call, 888-283-7272. Always, we're here for you. Go to Believe Health TV. Check that out as well. Now, if you haven't got a free copy of my book, go to myfreehealthbook.com. Look, we want to give you a copy just for being a

0: a viewer, a listener, and being a part of our family. It's just our gift to you. Let's get on the phones and go with Gina. Hi, Gina. What is your health challenge?
1: I'm calling about a heart flutter issue. I would like to know his thoughts on medication and or cardiologist's follow-up of ablation, pro or con. Would like his feedback on what this issue could entail. Thank you. Bye.
0: Yeah, no, that's heart flutters. They call it AFib, but heart flutters can come from a variety of places. But one of the main things we know for a fact, well, two things. One is it could be something with the thyroid, meaning that you could be low in iodine. And this is not standard medicine. This is more naturopathic medicine, which is more of an alternative mindset, okay? Because standard medicine says if you have a heart flutter, AFib, you're taking this medication, and that's just it, right? There's no other option. There's no theories, nothing. That's just it. Being trained and having multiple doctors, I can tell you that from naturopathic medicine, there are some other options to look into. Vitamin and mineral nutritional deficiencies play a major role in the health challenge disease slash process in a big way. So a lot of times, and remember, 1.5% of Americans actually eat vegetables, okay? That's not a big number. And so if 1.5% of Americans actually eat vegetables and you're not getting enough of the B vitamins over a long period of time, then it could cause something like that to happen. The B vitamins are the key because the B vitamins are what help regulate. And then again, if we're dealing with the thyroid, which it potentially could be an iodine issue, what does the thyroid regulate? It regulates three major areas in the body, our metabolism, okay, weight loss and that sort of thing. But it also regulates mental clarity. That's why people get brain fog if they have a thyroid issue. And guess what the third thing is? People don't talk about it, but it regulates heart rate and rhythm. And so guess what? If you have low iodine, the thyroid's not working right, all of a sudden you can start getting flutters in the heart. Why? Maybe it's genetic. Okay, maybe, like a little bit. It could be a B vitamin deficiency, but it could be an iodine deficiency. And it could mean the thyroid's not working the way that it needs to. So that's why getting blood tests done for regular medical protocols is good. Okay? But if they're saying that we don't see anything at that point, then it's really good to have, and I think it's good to have this done anyway, to get all the nutritional deficiencies potentially evaluated. So vitamins, minerals, cofactors, trace minerals, all the things that your body's getting enough of or not having enough of, so that you know. Because you may be eating foods every single day that are even making things worse or they're making things better. But you darn sure want to be making sure that you're getting what you need every single day. And we're so deficient anyway because of our soil. So I encourage you, get a lab test done and have an evaluation done so you know what it could be or couldn't be. Again, the power's in the numbers. Knowing your numbers is such a key. If you don't have a copy of my book, go to myfreehealthbook.com. In there, it teaches you how to actually read your own blood test. And that can be a great support to you during this process. But more than anything, believe in yourself and always believe.
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6: A major move. I'm Roxanne Evans, Fox News. President Trump will be meeting with China's Xi Jinping next week, but he's banning some media outlets from the White House before that happens. Fox's Peter Ducey reports.
7: Before the Xi sit down, the president attends the United Nations General Assembly and plans to huddle with Gulf leaders at a critical moment in the Iran war. Asked to preview his remarks to the UN, the president is reflecting on last year's visit. Hoping to control coverage, President Trump posted today, effective immediately, I am banning fake news CNN, MS Now, and Politico from the White House as a result of their constant reporting fake news.
8: It's really just cumulative stories over the last 2 years. You get sick of it.
7: For decades, CNN, like Fox, has been part of a rotating five-network TV pool, with crews traveling with the president all around the world.
6: Senate Minority Leader Chuck Schumer said on X at Donald Trump, this is a democracy. You will not be able to manipulate the news or hide the truth. Vice President J.D. Vance hoped to give some Republican candidates a boost in Iowa Friday.
9: Vice President J.D. Vance touting Republican candidates, including Zach Lane for Iowa governor.
10: He's not plotting constantly on how to get into the next bigger and higher office. He is a man of conviction, and he's a man who cannot be bought or told by anyone what to do.
9: Telling a crowd in Council Bluffs, Lane, a farmer, believes in strong families and is committed to putting parents in charge of their kids' education.
10: Let's get him in the governor's mansion and let's put him to work for the state of Iowa.
9: Lane faces Democrat Rob Sand, the state auditor, in November, who has been campaigning on public safety and cutting costs. Kristen Goodwin, Fox News.
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6: President Trump has announced that all 50 states, the District of Columbia and Puerto Rico have signed on to participate in his most favored nation's Medicaid drug pricing model. He made the announcement in front of reporters in the Oval Office Friday.
8: We take historic action to officially extend the benefits of our most favored nation agreements on prescription drug prices to state Medicaid programs all across the nation. They go into the states and the states are going to look very good.
6: The Most Favored Nations program aims to lower drug prices to those paid by comparably developed nations. The program will be used by all Medicaid programs across the country. And the White House now using Operation Economic Outcast to sanction Iran's cryptocurrency, which largely funds the IRGC's operations. Fox Business's Edward Lawrence from the White House.
24: This is the first time that the Treasury Department is using Operation Economic Outcast to crack down on a digital asset. The sanctions here that the Trump administration is calling an exchange called BitBank that is processing fees for ships going through the Strait of Hormuz. The sanctions say that the bank then routes hundreds of millions of dollars into the IRGC for the ships passing through the strait. Now, in a statement about the move, the Treasury Secretary Scott Bessin says designations of Iranian digital asset infrastructure make it perfectly clear that efforts to finance the Iranian regime using cryptocurrencies are not beyond OFAC's reach.
6: While the White House is putting economic pressure on Iran, Democrats are quick to point out the economic pressure on Americans as gas prices continue to surge. Cuba's been hit by yet another blackout. Millions across the island are without electricity after its power grid collapsed. The Ministry of Energy and Mines announced the blackout on its official X account, but did not mention a cause. I'm Roxanne Evans, and this is Fox News.
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19: Throwing a lasso around AI. I'm Gordon Deal with Nicole Murray. Thanks for spending part of your weekend with us. Here's what's coming up this hour.
20: Leaders of AI companies are encouraging a slowdown in the technology's growth, but nobody can define what exactly that means.
19: When does it make more financial sense to stay home with a newborn baby versus going back to work?
20: On the travel front, saving money on hotels and Airbnbs by swapping homes with someone.
19: And how TV deals make the NFL rich with the league getting richer.
25: Those deals were worth each team more than $450 million last year. So that represented about 62% of total revenue. And that's predominantly from TV. National sponsorships also folded in there as well as some merchandise and big events like the Super Bowl.
19: Kurt Bodenhausen at Sportico on NFL teams earning $24 billion last year. What types of situations keep tech observers up at night when it comes to the growth of artificial intelligence? We're joined now by Subodha Kumar, founding director of the Center for Business Analytics and Disruptive Technologies at Temple University. Subodha, how do you see it?
26: There are multiple factors here. Not only just tech leaders, many people are worried that uncontrolled growth of AI may lead to a point where it will be hard to decipher the good parts of AI versus the bad part. And this is not the first time we are hearing this. We have been hearing from even leaders in 1950s have talked about it. When this kind of technology grow, we may have problems. And what these tech leaders are only pointing out that we need to be careful. None of them is providing any solution or anything. They are just telling that we have to be careful the way it is growing. And I don't see any problem in this discussion because it's a fear of unknown more than anything else at this point.
19: Right. So what I'm trying to get at is, what does it mean to slow down? Now, take fewer profits? I mean, that doesn't seem to be the American business thing to do.
26: Exactly. That's what I'm saying. There's no solution of meaning of slow down, in fact. And there is no proper way to slow down. What does it even mean that we use AI less? We are not going to do that. Right. We use the development of new solution less. That's not going to happen. And if we do that, as these leaders have also pointed out, in fact, if good actors slow it down, bad actors are not going to slow down.
19: Yeah.
26: And that is even much worse. We can talk whatever we want, but we at least right now we don't have a process. We don't have a clear meaning of slowing down. So many of these things are just theory, and it's not very clear how and why we want to implement it. The sentiments are right, but how we will do it is very unclear at this point, or what it even means to slowing down is very, very unclear.
19: We're speaking with Subodha Kumar, founding director of the Center for Business Analytics and Disruptive Technologies at Temple University in Philadelphia. What are the types of AI things that keep you up at night?
26: Well, on the positive side, AI is trying to solve problems that was unsolved for years, and it can save lives like in healthcare. It can improve the economic power of countries, like in finance. And those things really keep me awake on the positive side. On the negative side, the challenges they are bringing, even the most cutting-edge technology like biometrics is being challenged with the bad use of AI. And most importantly, that if AI becomes uncontrollable, how are we going to deal with that? That is more worrisome, and that keeps me more awake at night than anything else.
19: The biometrics, explain that a little more.
26: So see, we thought even 5 years back that if we open a bank account or verification of bank account is done through voice, that cannot be broken or through face. But a lot of those things are being challenged. The AI-generated voice these days is so good that even the very secure bank's biometric cannot detect the difference between the real voice versus AI-generated voice. And these kind of things we thought is almost impossible even just 5 years back. And those are the kind I'm talking about right now.
19: Wow. Are there needed guardrails that you specifically would like to see in place?
26: 100%. That is the part I'm more convinced in my mind. And those guardrails could come in many different ways. The number one is that right now, all these companies are using variety of data. They are giving results. We are not clear about why we are getting what we are getting, what kind of data is used to get those kind of results. So both explainability and the some kind of responsibility on the development is missing in our current policies and regulations. So that we need to be more stringent about. That if I'm getting a result, I should know that why I'm getting this result, what could be the negative implications, what are the chances it could be wrong. Many of those things, many tech companies are not telling us, or they are not even bothered because they are busy making money.
19: Thanks to Subodh Kumar, founding director of the Center for Business Analytics and Disruptive Technologies at Temple University in Philadelphia. Coming up next on This Weekend, the NFL is rich and getting richer.
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2: Ready for the weekend? 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
3: Glad you could be with us. Professional football is America's favorite sport to watch, and all those eyeballs on the NFL mean lots of money. The NFL's 32 teams generated an estimated $23.5 billion last year, up 6% from 2024, and total NFL revenue topped $24 billion. A numbers breakdown from Kurt Bodenhausen, reporter at Sportico. Kurt, how rich is the league?
4: The NFL is the king of the castle. I mean, everybody's looking at the NFL, and they're looking up at the NFL very enviously, and it all starts with that TV deal, that national TV deal that they have with CBS and Fox and NBC and ESPN and YouTube and Amazon and Netflix. And they've expanded their reach and are carving out new packages. And that just means more dollars in NFL owners' pocketbooks. Those deals were worth each team more than $450 million last year. So that represented about 62% of total revenue, and that's predominantly from TV. National sponsorships also folded in there, as well as some merchandise and big events like the Super Bowl. But TV is really driving the train here.
3: Yeah. What's another, I guess, popular revenue generator? Is it ticket sales and concessions, or?
4: Yeah. Sports teams all kind of make money the same way. There's ideally a TV number, and the bigger the better. Then there's premium seating, team sponsorships. For the NFL, it's luxury suites, and then general seating represents about $4 billion, a little over $4 billion of total revenue. And then sponsorship comes in right behind that. It's 11% of the overall pie, about $2.7 billion with our estimates.
3: Jeez. And then, I mean, the NBA has done very well lately, I believe, in terms of viewership. How come it just doesn't compare to football?
4: Well, the NBA numbers in our story are a year out of date, so we'll update those shortly, and they will, in terms of revenue, look more closely like the NFL with the new TV deal kicking in for the 25-26 season. But in terms of viewership, yeah, nobody touches the NFL. It traditionally represents, you know, at least 80 of the 100 most watched broadcasts. And that's a large function of, yeah, the NFL's place in the current U.S. viewing ecosystem. Does an unbelievable job just as a viewer, a TV sport. You fold in the gambling opportunities there. Fantasy football is, you know, played by tens of millions of people and leads to bigger audiences. And only having 17 games. So every game is an event once a week. There's a cadence to the NFL where the other leagues, NBA, NHL, and most importantly, MLB, with 162 games, it's harder. Each game doesn't feel so big.
3: Yeah.
4: The NBA, you know, and to a lesser degree, the NHL, I think fights a narrative that the regular season doesn't even matter. That things don't start until the playoffs. And so that's hard to get people to show up and, in big numbers for a regular season game in those sports.
3: Man, we're speaking with Kurt Bodenhausen, reporter at Sportico. His story is called How NFL Teams and Owners Made $23.5 Billion Last Year. So we referenced the NBA. How does, like, even more worldly, like soccer, right? The English Premier League, popular, well-known franchises. How does it measure up here?
4: Yeah, the EPL in the 24-25 season did $9.2 billion in revenue. So it's good number. Granted, there are only 20 teams, so we'll preface it that way, versus at least 30 in the four biggest U.S. sports leagues. But 9.2, we

0: revenue. And again, we started with the NFL. Every team gets a check from the league, more than $450 million. So the EPL has great reach, biggest fan bases, alongside Real Madrid and Barcelona. But in terms of dollars and cents, it's really no match for the big U.S. leagues.
1: Thanks, Kurt. Kurt Bodenhausen, reporter at Sportico. Coming up next on This Weekend, when does it make sense to take off a year for a newborn?

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0: Glad you could be with us. More and more adults are contemplating whether to quit the workforce after having their first child. But does the move financially make sense? Here with guidance is this weekend's Nicole Murray.
1: Should I go back to work after having a child? Here to discuss, MarketWatch reporter Aditi Srikant. So paint the picture for me here. A woman in her 30s writes in that she had a baby. She has a full-time job, but she's struggling on what to do next. Can you explain?
2: Yeah, she wants to know, it's her first baby, and she wants to know at what point does it make more financial sense to stay home and take care of the child versus going back to work, considering the cost of childcare. She wants to know what her income would need to be to justify her working. And, you know, she's also aware that right now the economy is not super great. And she's worried that if she leaves for a year like she wants to do, she won't be able to easily re-enter the workforce. So she's torn on what to do because that first year with your baby.

0: is super important. You don't get that back, but also, you know, money is money.
1: So what formula would you recommend new moms using to try and figure out if it does financially make sense to quit or to go back to work?
0: So the formula is pretty simple when it comes to money. Does your take-home pay exceed how much you're spending in childcare? If so, then keeping your job does make more financial sense. You also need to factor in other financial costs, right? So retirement and healthcare benefits. It will be a year you're not putting anything into the Social Security system. Also, a year you're not putting any money into a retirement plan. If you've been receiving an employer match, you'll be losing out on that. Any employer-provided health insurance or benefits will also be an out-of-pocket expense unless your spouse can add you to their plan. Those are all things to think about that aren't just about your take-home pay.
1: Yeah. So do parents who take time off from work have trouble re-entering the workforce typically?
0: Yes. Research shows that employers think that those who, quote unquote, opt out of their jobs aren't ideal employees and therefore are more hesitant to hire them. There is also, of course, the motherhood penalty, which is the phenomenon that women experience slower wage growth and slower career advancement once they become mothers. You know, horrible, but something to think about.
1: Is there a middle of the road option between working and quitting altogether?
0: So kind of. One reason that employers are hesitant to hire those who have been out of the workforce for a hot second is because they believe that this prolonged period of time during which you're not working, that means your skills will have atrophied. That perception, even if it's not accurate, is what you'll need to combat. And you can do that by taking up some freelance work, maybe 10, 15 hours a week, volunteering. You just need something on your resume that shows that you have been working this mental muscle that they believe might be out of practice. You'll also want to continue to network. Keep in touch with old coworkers, even if it's just a quick email. You know, get coffee with people. And I know that's like, you know, the first year you're having a baby, it's hard to concentrate on anything but that. But just literally a quick text, a quick phone call, make sure that you don't totally fall off. And so when you start applying for jobs again, people aren't like, wait, who's this? They'll kind of know that you've been paying attention into what's going on in your industry and keeping up with them and caring about their lives. And it'll just make reentering the workforce a little less challenging.
1: Absolutely. Now, on the financial end of things, how much should one have saved by the age of 35? Primetime parenthood here.
0: Oh, man. Yeah, you should have about two times your salary saved. And I tell this letter writer, if you contributed aggressively and have more than this, taking a year off might not throw you so off track. But once again, compound interest makes it so, you know, you are giving up exponentially more money than what you've actually put into your retirement account. But as I said, and I really do believe this, you know, time with your family, you can't get back. It's hard to get back into the job market and to break back into the workforce. It is impossible to get the first year with your child back. So if you have two times your salary, that really does free you up and you have a little more latitude as to what you can do and do responsibly.
2: That's this weekend's Nicole Murray with MarketWatch columnist Aditi Srikant. Coming up next on This Weekend, using AI to do more with less.
3: A major move. I'm Roxanne Evans, Fox News. President Trump will be meeting with China's Xi Jinping next week, but he's banning some media outlets from the White House before that happens. Fox's Peter Ducey reports.
4: Before the Xi sit-down, the president attends the United Nations General Assembly and plans to huddle with Gulf leaders at a critical moment in the Iran war. Asked to preview his remarks to the UN, the president is reflecting on last year's visit. Hoping to control coverage, President Trump posted today, effective immediately, I am banning fake news CNN, MS Now, and Politico from the White House as a result of their constant reporting fake news.
5: It's really just cumulative stories over the last 2 years. You get sick of it.
4: For decades, CNN, like Fox, has been part of a rotating five-network TV pool with crews traveling with the president all around the world.
3: Senate Minority Leader Chuck Schumer said on X at Donald Trump, this is a democracy. You will not be able to manipulate the news or hide the truth. Vice President J.D. Vance hoped to give some Republican candidates a boost in Iowa Friday.
6: Vice President J.D. Vance touting Republican candidates, including Zach Lane for Iowa governor.
7: He's not

0: plotting constantly on how to get into the next bigger and higher office. He is a man of conviction, and he's a man who cannot be bought or told by anyone what to do.
1: Telling a crowd in Council Bluffs, Lane, a farmer, believes in strong families and is committed to putting parents in charge of their kids' education.
0: Let's get him in the governor's mansion and let's put him to work for the state of Iowa.
1: Lane faces Democrat Rob Sand, the state auditor, in November, who has been campaigning on public safety and cutting costs. Kristen Goodwin, Fox News.
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9: 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It's from Roy Schwartz, co-founder of Axios. Roy, what did you look at?
10: The reason we wrote the book is actually we're a little worried that AI at the moment is doing the opposite. We feel like there's so many decisions that people have to make, which AI to use, which query to put in, and it's actually complicating our lives in the near term. And so our concern around what's coming is that people will have to simplify their personal life and their work life just in order to be able to keep up with things. And then the book itself, what it does is it gives you lots of really great frameworks that you can use today, tomorrow, to help simplify that life and use AI as a way to hold yourself accountable.
9: Okay. For example.
10: So a great example is meetings. We all have too many meetings. We all wonder if those meetings are actually working in our favor. Are they helping us achieve our goals? So we have queries in the book that you can use that says, okay, these are the goals I'm trying to achieve over the next week, month, quarter, whatever it may be. And then you can use the query to help you with AI reviewing your calendar, reviewing the meetings, coming back to you and saying 50% of your time is spent on meetings that are aligned with those goals. The other 50% are not. Maybe some of them could be an email. Maybe you don't need to attend some of them, but it helps start promoting the question. And really in the book, we come up with a framework that's confront, delete, amplify. And so the big part is how can you use AI to help you confront things in your life that are not as efficient or not as helpful as they could be.
9: If there's somebody listening to us talk here and decides, you know what, today's the day, I'm going to give AI a shot for my personal life. Where do they go? Do you like ChatGPT? Do you like a Perplexity? Like, what do you recommend?
10: Well, I think if you want to see AI at its best, there's also at its worst, but at its best, you connect your email and you connect your calendar to either one of the main, whichever AI you want to use. Mine, I happen to have connected it to Claude, and I ask it any question. It will find an email quicker than any other system you've ever seen, and it will help you understand how you're actually spending your time.
9: Man, so you're putting the minutes at a minimum back in your day, it seems like.
10: Well, that's the idea. The idea is really to simplify your life so that you can have more time to amplify the things that matter. This book isn't just about AI. It's really just in reaction to the fact that our lives are so complex, that we're drowning in so much news and information at our work, at our house, in our personal lives. And so what can you do in order to simplify your life so that you can keep up and do the things that you want to do? So it's not just, you know, use AI to be more productive. It's actually beyond that. It's what can you actually remove from your life that's weighing you down so that you can move more quickly at a time when so much is happening so fast.
9: We're speaking with Roy Schwartz. He's co-founder of Axios, also author of a new book called Simplify, Do 50% More with 50% Less. More broadly here, through a wider angle, AI seems to be going through ebbs and flows here in terms of popularity and unpopularity. Slow it down, speed it up if you're listening to the White House. How do you read what's happening here?
10: I mean, there's a lot of very dangerous signs out there, right? When you have the heads of AI at so many different organizations saying that we should slow down, I think we should be listening to them. There's a lot of things that are going to be out of our control. And so, you know, what I've been trying to focus on is how can I use it for good? How can I use it in the areas that I can personally control?
9: Thanks, Roy. Roy Schwartz, co-founder of Axios. Again, the book is called Simplify, Do 50% More with 50% Less. Coming up next on This Weekend, expensive colleges feeling the financial squeeze.
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0: Thanks for spending part of your weekend with us. Over a dozen U.S. colleges now have a sticker price of more than $100,000 a year. But even with those soaring price tags, many high-priced schools are under intense economic strain. Here's Jessica Dickler, personal finance reporter at CNBC. Jess, take us through it.
1: We've been tracking the cost of college for a long time, and we are just seeing it tick up continuously year after year. Now we have close to 16 or so schools that have a sticker price of more than $100,000 a year. So the cost is pretty shocking and a major deterrent to a lot of students and families. So here I kind of dove into how much students actually pay and what is driving the increased cost and why so many schools at the same time are financially struggling, even though they're charging so much.
0: Why do they charge, or at least seemingly charge, so much? Yet, generally speaking, most families don't actually pay the $100,000.
1: Yeah, well, that's a lot of this happens behind the scenes. So it's not readily transparent, how much students are going to pay in the end when they apply to a school. There has been this slow shift to what they call high tuition, high aid. Schools are raising the price, but they're also giving out more generous financial aid packages. And that's not just need-based aid, but also primarily merit-based aid. So they're offering financial incentives to get students to come because it's just getting increasingly competitive.
0: We're speaking with Jessica Dickler, personal finance reporter at CNBC. The story is called College Sticker Prices Keep Rising: Why Many Schools Are Still Under Financial Strain. Somebody referenced a ticking time bomb in higher education. That would be what?
1: Yeah, so I talked to the president of Colby College in Maine. This is a really top-tier, small liberal arts school. And the president, David Green, was telling me that a lot of schools are in this precarious financial position because they don't have very many families that are paying the full price of admission. So schools are offering a lot of aid, and therefore they have seen their tuition revenue actually decline over time. And that's what he's calling the ticking time bomb, that this is not a financial model that is sustainable in the long run.
0: Demographics are not helping either.
1: Right. We have seen this general enrollment, what they call the enrollment cliff, which is that fewer students are going to college. There's a smaller population of college-age students. Colleges also have other financial, constraints here. They have higher operating costs. Like I said, they're giving out more aid. And there's an overall, increased financial headwinds that a lot of schools are facing.
0: Jeez. So, we've seen a lot of them close the past, few years. Are more of them on the chopping block?
1: Yes, a lot of these smaller schools have closed. We've seen that number increase pretty rapidly. But now we're seeing some bigger name, more mid-tier, larger schools in financial jeopardy. And that's because they are just not being able, they're just not able to compete for students. They're not meeting their enrollment numbers. Their tuition revenue is falling. And we are going to see some bigger name schools potentially close in the years ahead.
0: You touched on it briefly, but explain the lack of transparency. Does that rank up there in terms of our frustration with higher education in general?
1: Yes. First of all, a lot of students are just put off by the sheer cost. But then when they apply to schools, they don't even learn what their financial aid package will be until they get their offer admission. And that happens in the late spring.
0: Thanks, Jess. Jessica Dickler, personal finance reporter at CNBC. Coming up next on This Weekend, swapping homes instead of booking a hotel.
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0: Hey, glad you're with us. As travel costs rise, a growing number of people are trading hotel stays for home exchanges that offer local experiences and lower prices. Here's Betty Lynn Fisher, consumer reporter at USA Today. Betty, what did you look at?
12: Yeah, so a couple of weeks ago, I wrote about clothing swaps where you can kind of, you know, bring your old clothes and get free to you clothes. This is similar, where there are some services like Kindred and Home Exchange and HomeLink where they are using, you know, you use your own home, you put it up. Instead of, you know, a short-term rental, you're putting it up as a swap, that, you know, when you go on vacation, your home's not being used. So, you know, you can put it up where somebody can come and utilize your home. And then you get in this particular one that I wrote about for Kindred, it's a give one to get one. So, that kind of becomes your currency is, you know, if you put it up four or five nights, then, you know, you get five nights credit going somewhere else where someone else would have put up their home. And so it's a different model and a way for people to perhaps save on some money for their travel costs.
0: Does it matter what kind of home you have? Like say you're, I don't know, one bedroom, perhaps rundown apartment versus swapping out for somebody's glorious McMansion somewhere on the beach?
12: It is actually a one for one. So, I mean, it is going to be supply and demand and, you know, who, you know, if somebody's going to want to take your one bedroom that maybe is not as glorious as you said, as that, you know, beachfront condo.
0: Man. So what kind of vetting is involved here?
12: They do some verification processes for prospective members. They have to apply using their own home. Those homes also then go through an online acceptance program to confirm that they're safe and, you know, that they're for real.
0: Yeah.
12: And that there are also damage and protection programs that are covered as well.
0: Jeez. All right. So, what kind of fees are involved here? But I presume it's not totally free.
12: Right. So there are fees in terms of kind of for service fees and for cleaning fees, similar to kind of those short-term rental swaps, services. And that it depends upon location and whether it's domestic or international.
0: Yeah. We're speaking with Betty Lynn Fisher, consumer reporter at USA Today. Her story is called Travelers Are Swapping Homes Instead of Booking Hotels. She looked at a service called Kindred. There are other ones called Home Exchange and Home Link. This musician you spoke to, Cassandra Jenkins, how does she use it? What does she do here?
12: She really uses it. She's a traveling musician who goes on tour a lot, and so she uses it a lot while she's on tour. And then again, opens up her home for that as well. And she says that she really likes kind of just that homey feel. It doesn't feel kind of quite like a hotel or maybe the more commercialized short-term rentals, where you can get some recommendations from your hosts of kind of, you know, dropping into a community and kind of living as a local.
0: Wow. So you decide you're going away on spring break. You try to use another home and you put yours up for the dates you're away, or do you have to clear out when somebody says, I need to use my credits and you need to be out on this particular date?
12: Yeah, no, it's really a matter of whether or not you can find, you put up your home when you are, when it's available.
0: Thanks, Betty. Betty Lynn Fisher, consumer reporter at USA Today. Coming up next on This Weekend, a shocking find at a North Carolina estate sale.
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0: Thanks for joining us. A woman named Haley Davis went to a North Carolina estate sale looking for ginger jars, but someone else had already bought them. Instead, the 23-year-old left with three digital cameras for $10 each. Later, she discovered that one contained a photo she never expected to see, an image of herself in the fourth grade. People.com says Davis, who lives in Robbins, charged for one of the cameras and eventually plugged its SD card into her MacBook, where she found eight folders of someone else's photos. As she searched for clues about the owner, she found an image containing the name Ryan Hauser and asked her stepdad if he recognized it. Her stepdad did. He taught this kid Hauser in high school and worked alongside his father. Turns out Hauser at the time had recently completed a hike of the Appalachian Trail and had gone to the school to speak to students about things like the animals he encountered and the gear he carried. Meanwhile, their family was working to get the SD card back to Hauser. That'll do it for this hour. For Nicole Murray, I'm Gordon Deal. 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
5: More diplomacy. I'm Paul Stevens, Fox News. President Trump gearing up to host a state dinner for his Chinese counterpart next week. Fox's Peter Ducey details on that and more from the White House.
6: For the Xi sit-down, the president attends the United Nations General Assembly and plans to huddle with Gulf leaders at a critical moment in the Iran war. Asked to preview his remarks to the UN, the president is reflecting on last year's visit. Hoping to control coverage, President Trump posted today, effective immediately, I am banning fake news CNN, MS Now, and Politico from the White House as a result of their constant reporting fake news.
7: It's really just cumulative stories over the last 2 years. You get sick of it.
6: For decades, CNN, like Fox, has been part of a rotating five network TV pool with crews traveling with the president all around the world.
5: And again, Fox's Peter Ducey, this coming after the president tried to bar reporters with the AP from the Oval Office and other press events following an April 2025 lawsuit. Federal judge ruling that the president's actions were unconstitutional. The Trump administration is trying to appeal that. The president announcing also all 50 states have signed on to take part in a new drug pricing model.

0: for the U.S.
1: President Trump says the program will give most favored nation pricing to some drugs, promising deep discounts.
2: Economic advisors estimate that the most favored nation's deals that we're extending to states today will save Medicaid over $64 billion.
1: His administration has struck pricing agreements with more than two dozen drug makers. During the announcement in the Oval Office, he told reporters, quote, this one thing alone should win us the midterms. It comes as recent polling shows that affordability is at the top of many voters' concerns ahead of the November elections. Tanya J. Powers, Fox News.
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3: 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Just click listen, then swipe right and hear the latest news updates on your time. 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
0: That lone holdout juror in the Lindsey Clancy murder trial is breaking his silence.
6: Michael Desmondville, the lone juror who stopped Lindsey Clancy from dodging prison. He says, despite withering pressure to do so, he never wavered. Not once said, I didn't have any doubts as I tried to explain different possible theories during deliberation. I kept getting cut off as if I had doubts based on the evidence present, based on all the physical evidence, key witnesses, and what the prosecution presents. I thought it was enough proof that she knew exactly what she was doing and planned. He says the other 11 talked over him all the time and even accused him of caving. The fourth person claimed that he admitted reasonable doubt, which he says never happened.
0: And that's Fox's Kevin Cork. Lindsey Clancy due back in court September 29th, and there is a possibility prosecutors may pass on a retrial. Members of California are facing more severe weather as Orange County has declared a state of emergency for the coastal expansion and erosion. Fox's Christina Coleman explaining the frustrations that residents are having from this weather threat.
7: Some residents are voicing their frustration with the red tape in this heavy regulated state. They say it's keeping folks from adequately protecting their property amid growing concerns over looming El Nino storms. Now, in response to concerns about overregulation, the Coastal Commission tells Fox News that their agency has approved all emergency permit applications for rock revetments along Beach Road and Dana Point, which allow for additional armoring across 17 properties. They also said staff worked hard to make sure folks had the required authorization, including approving permits over Labor Day weekend.
0: And President Trump on Friday signing a law, a sweeping sanctions package targeting Russian officials and key pillars of the Russian economy as their invasion of Ukraine goes on. I'm Paul Stevens. This is Fox News.
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15: One of the things that is catching everybody's attention, depending on what part of the world you are in, we have listeners all across. We have a very Midwestern perspective because of where we're at. But is just that the changing of the seasons. And we've changed seasons on this show for a lot of years. And we've seen different impacts and different effects of the seasons. But we're kind of starting to feel the chill in the air. And the winter is coming. And you get ready for what's ahead. And so, you know, Russ, what are the things that you're having people come in and start to think about, or the things that you're recommending to people to be thinking about as the season gets ready to change? What do we need to be looking at?
14: You know, there's not things that we need to do like we did years ago. I mean, the generation we have now driving cars doesn't even know about the days where we had to change things before winter.
15: Yeah, you used to get different oil in your car because it was coming to winter.
14: Different oil, make sure your antifreeze is good, all that stuff. Typically, that, if you're doing regular maintenance on your car, you don't have to worry about that. It's already been done unless you're completely ignoring your car. But what is important to check, and what we've had a few customers find out lately, is do things even work? When was the last time you turned your heater on? We don't talk about that. We talk about the summer when somebody says, oh my gosh, it's going to be 100 today. My air doesn't work. Well, when was the last time you turned it on? Why? It worked last fall. It must have been the guy that just put an air filter in my car. They must have damaged my AC, right? When was the last time you turned it on and checked it? Well, I think it worked last September, you think.
15: So when was the last time you turned on your heater?
14: Exactly. And I've got one in the shop right now. They bought it. They had no idea the heater didn't work. Heater didn't work. So now it's got to get fixed.
15: Do you have you figured out what it was yet?
14: Oh, yeah. It's got a broken door. The whole dash has to come out.
15: So in that case, it's the HVAC box under the dash is a problem. So it's
14: not just the motor.
15: It's not a quick fix.
14: No. So you got to get the parts. You got to get time to put it in, the whole bit. So is your car, if you don't have heat, is it as simple as flushing the heater core? Because the radiator has never been flushed and the car's 15, 20 years old. Is it something small like a blend door motor you can replace, and that's still pretty affordable in most cars if you don't have to pull the whole dash, depending on which motor it is, but most of them are still accessible from underneath. You know, there's a lot of different things, but you won't know until you check those things. So we would strongly suggest, if wherever you're at in the country, it will get cold at some point, just turn it over to heat as soon as you have a day where the temperature's, you know, even 70, so you can turn it on, see if hotter air is coming out. If it doesn't, now is the time to get it checked before the rush.
15: Yeah, locally here, we've had what, a 47-degree morning or something like that. So you need some heat in those mornings to get things feeling a little better. So it's time to check that heat out. That'd be a good step one. Let's go to the phones for a bit, and we can continue to talk about that, or we'll see where the conversations take us.
14: Let's talk to Craig in Kansas. Tell us about your

0: selling and purchasing, Craig?
1: Yeah, so I've got this Road King Harley Davidson that I enjoy riding because I like a little open air. But I'm retirement age close, 62. My wife says, too many cell phones, too many crazies on the road. You need to get rid of that Harley. She won't ride with me anyway. I say, okay, so I'll sell the Harley, but I like open air. I'm going to have to buy a convertible. She says, go buy a convertible and get rid of that Harley. So my question for you guys, because I know you work on a lot of different cars, probably have, you guys are kind of the modern day click and clack fellows. So I thought, I'm just going to call you guys. And so I would like to buy a Cabriolet, a four-seater, so I can take another couple, even though it's a little cramped in the back seat of any of those, to go get a Sonic Coke or whatever. So I would like to buy something. I've looked at a few different ones. One of them that piques my interest is the Audi A5, which is a Cabriolet four-seater. But what I'm curious about is of the cars in that Cabriolet style, which ones do you say give the least trouble? I'm sort of scared of gas-powered turbocharged engines because I had a bad experience with an EcoBoost a number of years ago, and I think that I would rather not have a turbocharged engine, but I may have just had a bad experience. So I'm wondering what you guys would say if you were going to buy a used convertible car with, say, 50 to 75,000 miles, which one would you be looking at?
2: The Cabriolet style, I'm assuming you're looking for when you mentioned the Audi A5, mostly is going to rule out the domestics. You know, you've got a Mustang convertible out there that's still a nice, dependable ride, but that's not, that's not the true four-seater you're thinking about, correct?
1: Right, and I think the comfort ride might be a higher level on something like an Audi or maybe a BMW, or I don't know. I've looked at a lot of them, but I've never driven any of them, so I don't even know that I can be. I've had a Mustang car for my daughter, so I've driven the Mustang, and but I've never driven any of those other foreign-made cars in that brief, I guess.
2: Yeah, no, and we've had a number of them through the shop that Russ has worked on, and we can always, we see the worst of things usually when we're fixing them or people are having parts requests. But personally, I've had an Audi. I've had a BMW. I've had domestic convertibles. And there is definitely another level of refinement and comfort that comes with those European convertibles. No doubt. It's more of a true road car than a Mustang is more like your Harley. It's American muscle. That's the feel they're looking for, even though it is a very,
1: even though it is a very
2: refined car now. Smooth power. They ride better than you'd expect with the new ones for sure. But there again, it doesn't have a huge back seat, but none of them really do. The Audi convertibles, the BMW convertibles, the Mercedes convertibles. Gosh, what else would fall into that category that I'm not thinking about? There's probably something. But any of those that you buy at 50,000 miles, 70,000 miles, that's going to be 5 years old, are we thinking? Somewhere in that range? Seven?
1: Yeah.
2: You're going to be playing a little bit of whack-a-mole with any of those brands on odd things that can happen and break that can just be more expensive. This is a tough one for me because I think that we've seen problematic, expensive problems with Audis, BMWs, and Mercedes. And you get put into a box sometimes, not always, on serviceability if you don't have a dealer near you or a specialty shop that has invested in some of the tools to be able to communicate and work on those vehicles.
1: And see, that's part of my equation because I live in a remote place in Oklahoma where we're 120 miles from Amarillo, we're 240 miles from Oklahoma City. So we don't have those, Audis and BMWs, those dealers and stuff.
2: Yeah, I think that I don't know. This is a hard one for me, but I think that if I was going to lean towards one that we've seen the least problems with, I think it'd probably be the BMW.
0: Yeah.
1: For
0: that classic car.
2: Yeah, and when you get into that middle, because their chassis they use in those cabriolets are a lot the same as their sedan models or maybe a coupe that they make, very similar. And so you start getting into those brands and their nomenclature and how they name things and what chassis they're built off. Sometimes I just have to pause because we just don't see as much of it. But there again, I've owned an Audi and loved it. Smooth power. I got a friend of mine in our small town that's bought a couple of Audis in that year range from us as projects, minor repairables that he's fixed up, and their family has just driven the wheels off them and loves them. And we've got, the Mercedes side of things. We don't see quite as much of it. I think as far as the availability and quantity, and here again, I could be totally talking out of school based on my own eyeballs, but from what we see, it seems to kind of be like an Audi, BMW, Mercedes is kind of the availability, what you might see out there for sale. And I think that the price tags might be similar in that range.
1: I've done quite a bit of looking and, on your auto traders and those kind of sites, and I think you're right. So what's your general perspective of these small-litered turbocharged engines?
2: You're not getting away from them.
0: No, they're all making.
2: If you want performance, that's how they're doing it. That Audi, what is it, a 3-liter that they got a supercharger or a turbocharger on, whatever it is. I think they got a supercharger on there. That is a fun, smooth engine. And like I said, we had one of those in our, it was an Audi A7, and that car was smooth and fun. but we've had a few break. But I think with any of those turbo engines, if you can get yourself in a good routine of your maintenance,
0: that'll help.
2: Your oil changes, and just a little bit extra, a little bit extra care of letting it idle down and condition a little bit before you shut it off. Our current BMW is a 22, and it actually conditions as it shuts off by the programming in the car. So if we come home and we're in a hurry to get somewhere and we turn it off, it sits there and it says right on it, it's conditioning. No different than an EV battery does. It's conditioning as it's either cold or warm. Actually, it's different, but I mean, a similar thought process. It's making sure that they're running coolant through it. It's making sure they're just moving fluids around, making sure that turbo spools down with lubrication. And you can do a lot of that by just making sure that you let that car have a breath before you just shut it down if it doesn't have that built in. That would be a big starting point for me.
1: Okay. A mechanic told me on the one that I had had significant troubles, but he said, don't change the oil based on that mechanism that's built into the car.
0: Yeah, don't do that.
1: That's too many miles for a turbo. They need to be changed every 3,000. And that's what I used to always do. But then, they build these technologies and you say, well, I guess that's what their recommendation is. That's what I'll do. And that may have been my downfall on that.
0: Yeah, that's just made to give you confidence thinking you have to spend less on the car when you buy it. You don't worry about the maintenance, but they're not going to buy an engine for you when it fails at 50 or 60,000 miles,
2: There's been a big push for manufacturers trying to lower the cost of ownership of the car, and that has pressed them with good technology to be able to stretch out oil changes to try to help with that. So that's part of the reason you see that. It's not malicious, but it's not in the best interest of long-term health.
0: Thanks for the call. We appreciate it.
1: Yeah, thank you guys. Y'all have a good day.
0: We're going to take a short break, and we'll be right back on the Under the Hood Show.
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7: We're going to jump right back into the phones. I think we'll talk to Jessica out in California, who's got a 2013 Altima. How you doing, Jessica?
9: What's going on, guys? Little background. I drive a Coca-Cola truck for a living, and I do a little work on cars on the side. And I have a coworker got the 13 Altima, and he's saying that the battery is dying every morning. He's having to jump it, or he got a new battery that didn't fix it. So I'm prepared to go do a parasitic draw on it. I was just wondering, is there any place I need to start, or what have you guys learned from this vehicle?
7: There are very few Nissans we see with current drains in them.
9: It's a Kia. Oh. Kia Altima.
7: Oh, Kia.
9: 13 Altima. Kia. Four banger, 2.4.
8: Okay. What model is it, you think?
9: It's LX 2.4.
8: Okay. That could be an Optima.
7: Kia Optima.
8: There we go. We just had something on our screen written wrong.
7: Nissan
8: there. Just
7: Altima.
8: caught us off guard there. Okay. Kia Optima. That is a car that, once again,
7: we don't see
8: a lot of that. So what I would recommend is look for any aftermarket accessories on the car first.
7: Yeah.
8: Remote start.
9: Right.
7: We have seen that a couple times. Remote starter that's gone bad, that's under the dash, that is pulling current.
8: Yep. Or in my particular case, we had one that was in a Toyota that was trying to fight for signal because the remote control was supposed to be communicating with a outside device on the internet, and it was an old protocol, and it was still trying to reach, and it was draining the battery trying to reach a signal that it couldn't get to because it couldn't talk to it anymore. And so I would look for aftermarket accessories
9: first. I put my aftermarket scan tool on that reads both sides. If I connect that and I'm going and I'm scanning all the networks and it can't communicate, it can't connect to that one network. That would be something that you're talking about.
8: Well, let's start from the beginning a little bit here. Russ, do you want to kind of just we got like a minute here or two, but let's just try to quickly on a parasitic draw. A scanner is probably not your first tool.
7: No, we've got to start with. You know, we connect in line with the battery with an amp meter and see if we're drawing any current. And if we are, then we need to find out what system

0: is drawing that current by disconnecting that system one at a time, you know, pulling a fuse out. But then when you put it back in, you have to wait for it to go to sleep again, which could take 15, 20 minutes in some cases. Once you have done that, if you identify it, let's say you identify it in a system that happens to be one you can't communicate with. At that point, we disconnect it. Let's say it's the heated seat module. Can't communicate with it, or the air conditioning module. I can't communicate with it, and we have a drain in that system. Disconnect that module. See if your drain goes away, because it's possible that that thing is trying to talk to the network, and there's a failure in it going down. When we have if we have a system that's not working, like I'll do an all code scan on a Snap-on scanner and say, oh, I'm missing a window module here. Everything else is here, but I know it's got power windows. I got a drain. Let me disconnect that module and see what happens. Oh, my drain's gone away. Now I get another module plug in. Before I can even program it, I just plug it in and see if my drain's gone away. And if it has, then I go finish with programming and make sure I can talk to it on the network. But can do it.
1: An overnight drain is a healthy current drain. You should be able to see a pretty good flow of current if assuming that the battery is in good health.
0: Yeah, once it's dead a couple times,
1: if you have a good, healthy battery, and you know our partners at Clarios would recommend an AGM battery, of course, but if that battery is good and healthy and passed the battery health test, and you know the alternator's charging it up during the day, and you're draining down overnight, that's a healthy current drain that you should see when you get your amp meter in line to know what that might be. But I guess just kind of going back to where we started, just a first physical inspection of the car, looking for anything that's not factory and possibly unplugging that. And then we see problems with vehicles that have sometimes with CD stackers in them and changers where that mechanism can get stuck and that they'll sit there and ratchet even sometimes when the car is off. You can't hardly hear it in some of them. Sometimes we've had people with a lot of GM vehicles where, and even Ford, so we'll ask them to unplug the radio because they haven't been able to figure anything else and just pull the bezels off and unplug the radio overnight, and then they don't have it happen. They're like, oh, okay, I guess I know where my problem's at. But those are things that you can try just because you want to try something. But it all starts with getting in line with your battery to see what kind of draw you have when everything is back to health again.
2: Okay, so if I were to do a parasitic draw, from the battery, but I think that the battery sensor, how do I diagnose the battery sensor? You know, that ring that goes around the negative terminal?
0: Yeah, and you have to look at it on the data from the scan tool, and if you can't see it, most of the time we just put a different one on that's known good and see if we can see it then. See if it shows a current reading.
2: But it should be showing something.
0: It should show that the current is reading. Yep.
2: All right, sounds good. Thank you, guys.
0: You bet. Take care. We appreciate it.
1: Keep after it.
0: All right. What's that time again? We're going to take a break. We'll be right back in a couple minutes on the Under the Hood Show.
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4: More diplomacy. I'm Paul Stevens, Fox News. President Trump gearing up to host a state dinner for his Chinese counterpart next week. Fox's Peter Ducey details on that and more from the White House.
5: For the Xi sit-down, the president attends the United Nations General Assembly and plans to huddle with Gulf leaders at a critical moment in the Iran war. Asked to preview his remarks to the UN, the president is reflecting on last year's visit. Hoping to control coverage, President Trump posted today, effective immediately, I am banning fake news CNN, MS Now, and Politico from the White House as a result of their constant reporting fake news.
6: It's really just cumulative stories over the last 2 years. You get sick of it.
5: For decades, CNN, like Fox, has been part of a rotating five-network TV pool, with crews traveling with the president all around the world.
4: And again, Fox's Peter Ducey, this coming after the president tried to bar reporters with the AP from the Oval Office and other press events following an April 2025 lawsuit. Federal judge ruling that the president's actions were unconstitutional. The Trump administration is trying to appeal that. The president announcing also all 50 states have signed on to take part in a new drug pricing model for the U.S.
7: President Trump says the program will give most favored nation pricing to some drugs, promising deep discounts.
6: Economic advisors estimate that the most favored nations deals that we're extending to states today will save Medicaid over $64 billion.
7: His administration has struck pricing agreements with more than two dozen drug makers. During the announcement in the Oval Office, he told reporters, quote, this one thing alone should win us the midterms. It comes as recent polling shows that affordability is at the top of many voters' concerns ahead of the November elections. Tanya J. Powers, Fox News.
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9: Die-hard car geeks, we love you. Folks that know nothing about cars, we love you too. Under the Hood, America's favorite car talk show.
0: 866-594-4150. I'm Russ Evans along with Shannon Nordstrom, and this is Under the Hood. You can call and get on the air with us. Got a little hoodie to give away.
1: Whoa, who gets a hoodie, Russ?
0: Stan Richards, congratulations from our friends over at Berkeley One Classics. They're celebrating over 50 years of collector car coverage. If you've got a car that's a collector or, you know, a newer performance car, get on BerkeleyOneClassics.com. Check it out. If you don't, then how do you know if you're going to save any money? How can you feel more protected unless you look? I'm guilty myself. I have had so many times where my wife has said, why don't you check something out? I'm like, no, or you've said, Doug said, check it out. You should do this. And I didn't do it. And then all of a sudden, 8-10 years later, I finally did it. And I'm like, wow. I don't even want to know how much I could have saved on something or how much better this portion of my life could have
1: been. We've all been in that boat. So take our advice. Check out Berkeley One.
0: Craig's got an 03 Sebring. 03 Sebring. Is it a convertible, Craig?
10: It's a convertible with about 41,000 miles on it.
0: Around here, we had some of the people call that a midlife Chrysler. You know, they pick them up.
10: I've had it for 25 years. I bought it with 2,600 miles on in 05.
1: That is a young life. Yeah, this has been something that's been with you for a while and probably very, very well cared for with only 41,000 miles on it.
0: Those are still pretty good cars, even now.
10: It has been. What happened, my grandson goes to school in Oklahoma City, and last spring coming home, he blew up his NKZ and ran it. Blew a head gasket and lost the engine. So going back this fall, I go, well, I hate to do it, but take my convertible because I know it's a good car and you'll be fine. So Sunday night, he gets in after church and starts it up, and he gets a check engine light, and he goes to Auto Zone, and they put a scanner on it, and it pops up an engine control module. So what I found out is that's a little rare to have happen. You can't just buy one and switch them out. And he's in Oklahoma City, and I'm here in South Dakota, and I'm trying to figure out how to help him out. He's supposed to come back to Sioux Falls tomorrow night. He was driving, and he has a conference to go to. The car's running fine and everything. Do we risk it and have him drive home with it, or do I continue to try to find somebody there to fix it? Best I found out so far is it's like a 2-month wait at least for the remanufactured module control. And then there was also the issue of having it, the VIN number and the mileage and so forth programmed back in, who would do that and so forth. So I'm out of my realm and a long ways from home. And we already chased after him this spring all the way to the middle of Kansas to pick him up. And I ended up salvaging that vehicle at that time.
1: I guess my first,
10: wide open to you.
1: Thank you for understanding to think calling us was a good idea. And we'll see if we can help that thought process. That car, I'm just going to ask, you had not had any problems like this since you've had it, correct?
10: Never had any problem with the car at all, no.
1: All right, and
10: sat in the garage a whole lot.
1: Did the car sit in climate control? No. Okay, and does
10: no.
1: the...
10: In a storage unit for a while and then at the house for a while.
1: And did it have a time where the battery got dead, or has it always had like a battery tender on it and a fresh battery?
10: The battery had gone dead a few times, not for the last, well, let me think here. 2 years ago, I did jump it in the spring.
1: Okay. Because I know my in-laws had a Sebring convertible, and battery would get dead, and then they had a couple times where it came up with some funky codes and problems, and they ran into some similar challenges.
10: Right.
1: But one more question, and I think you answered it. He has not noticed any difference in the way the car is operating, running, working, staying charged, any of that?
10: No. Everything's normal. The check engine light came on Sunday. I guess it's actually Sunday morning because he did go to AutoZone Sunday and they put a scanner on it. I think it's a 601 what flagged up, but it was an engine control module. They also sent me a little tag also that something about the battery and so forth. But I know there's a good battery in there because I replaced it before he left.
1: I'm going to turn to Russ here and just say that, you know, I'm getting past what my normal comfort zone would be to say what to say here. But I know myself, faced with the odds that you just said, I'd be driving it home. That's me. But I'm
0: watching everything close.
1: Yep. And if something starts changing, lights, weirdness, then you might think you got to make that phone call. But I think that
10: I don't want to be towing it 500 miles.
1: I don't want you to either, and that's why there is no answer that's going to say that he couldn't blow a tire on the way home for that matter, but
10: that's true.
1: You know, things can happen. Russ, are you familiar with cars of that era getting an ECM code, and does it always mean it's the ECM? I would think
0: any car that says ECM failure means ECM failure.
1: So they're
0: seeing coming from itself.
1: Something from that circuit is saying, oh, we're not right.
0: Yeah. Yeah, there's something going on. Now something else could have caused it, but it's definitely that's what we've always found.
1: Would they be too risky to try to either power the car down and start again with a battery disconnected, or would can you clear that code and see if it pops right back? Or
0: well, you could.
10: They tried to clear the code and it popped right back.
1: Yeah, I think that.
0: Then it's hard code.
1: Yeah, I'd hate
0: it's
1: to
0: be changed.
1: I'd hate to have you take the power down. You know.
0: It down, it may not start.
1: It may not come. It may
0: again.
1: Get into a no start zone. So as far as if you took the battery off and tried to reset.
0: Yep.
1: I think I'd drive it home and try
10: would
1: to get it.
10: That problem would you have that problem if you turned off the vehicle? Is there a higher risk of it not starting, you know, if you stopped and gas?
1: My hunch is if he's driving around town and it's starting and restarting and starting and restarting, I would think that would continue. There's something in that circuit saying, I'm not right. And it could be something still within the power circuit to that computer that's giving it low voltage and making it act up, just low power to that device. But that is one of the things you're going to have somebody that's got a keen eye for electrical just spend some time analyzing that circuit and looking at the wires. And if it's still working, it's not advice I give very often, but I think I'd want to get that back up in your control and get the car back home. And I think it's going to be fine, but I'm not the one doing it, so I know that's hard.
0: Good luck, Craig.
10: You're starting to sound like Chris. Drive it, don't drop.
1: No, I just, like I said, the chase that you might have out of town, not knowing anybody and still end up with the same problem is what I think I would outweigh that versus just let's go and see what happens.
10: Right. The good thing is there are several of the guys that go to school up there and they're coming back for the same conference. So they'll be caravanning. So if he had trouble, the vehicle would be stranded, but he wouldn't.
1: Yeah, bring a little, bring a little nylon tow rope that they could safely come off one that might have a small hitch so you could at least pull the car into a safe place if something did happen. But I think you're going to be all right. I don't know why, but I just got a hunch you're going to be okay based on what you're telling us.
0: All right. Thanks, Craig.
10: You bet. Appreciate you guys. Take care. I listen to you every week when I can, and I listen to the replay on Saturday between the two of them. I catch most of it.
1: Well, thank you very much for being a hoodie.
0: All right, we're going to go to Russ in Kansas City with an 05 Jeep. Hey, how you doing?
11: Doing good.
0: What's going on with that Jeep?
11: It 2 days ago it came up. It started missing out real bad, and I flutter the accelerator pedal, and all of a sudden it'd take off and run smooth for quite a while, and then go to a next stoplight, and then it'd start hesitating again and jumping. Took it to an auto parts store, ran the codes, and they just told me that it needs ignition coils and plugs, which I just put in, and I drove it around the block, and it's still doing the same thing. That is, then it also gave me a code of 1128, which I guess has to do with the oxygen sensors, but they said that was a secondary code, and I wouldn't think that would cause this problem.
0: It shouldn't, but going uphill at a lower speed, like 45 miles an hour or so under a little load, that's when it has this shake?
11: Yeah, mostly when it's take off.
0: Just from the stop?
11: Yeah, and once it starts hesitating and jumping, then I flutter the accelerator, and all of a sudden it'll take off and run smooth, and then when I get up to speed, it seems to run smooth.
0: Okay, that makes me a little more nervous about some other things that could be wrong. I would definitely want to look at the scanner while somebody's driving it and it's shaking like that. Read the scanner and see if it actually shows a misfire on it. Does the check engine light flash when you're accelerating when it does that?
11: Yes, it does.
0: Okay, then that's picking up a misfire. Have somebody look at the scanner while you drive it and do that and find out which cylinders, or if it's just one cylinder that's showing a misfire. It is possible that one of the coils, when it was put in, or one or more of the spark plugs, could have been damaged. I have picked up a number of broken spark plugs from auto parts stores. In the last 2 years, we've seen an incredible amount of them compared to what we've seen before that. We get them, the boxes get dropped, the care is just not taken with them. They get installed in the car because we assume that a spark plug's supposed to work. We look at it. I want to make sure the gap is the same. They're pre-gapped. But if the gap is smashed shut, I know the box has been dropped. And that makes me question the whole box.
11: All of them.
0: Yeah, so if you've got, if you see that you have, let's say, cylinder 3 is misfiring, pull the coil and plug out of that one and swap it with something, not adjacent to it, but down a couple from it, just to get it, move it down.
1: What kind of Jeep is it?
0: See if it follows.
11: It doesn't do it all the time. I mean, once I get the accelerator pedal pumped, it takes off, man. It's as smooth as glass.
0: So you need to, because it'll do it under a load, like when you accelerate, that's a lot of load compared to cruising down the road. So you've got to see which cylinder is misfiring on that scanner, and then switch that spark plug and coil with a different cylinder. And if it follows, then we've got a problem with the coil or the spark plug or both. I just had one yesterday. I put brand new coils on it. One of the coils was bad out of the box after about 20 seconds of running. Mm. I started it up. It was running fine, and all of a sudden it was dead. Like, what is going on? Put the old coil back in it. Worked fine, so I got another one. It just failed, and it was a good name brand quality coil, and it just went bad. So occasionally, you know, these things are cast. They've got epoxy in them. You can have a leak through one of them and just have a failure, even if you've replaced them.
1: So Russ, on that, Russ, I guess both Russes, what kind of Jeep is it?
11: Yep. A Grand Cherokee.
1: Okay, so it's a 3.6 liter V6?
11: 4.7.
1: 4.7 V8. Okay. Well, and like Russ was saying about moving the coil and an injector possibly, if you go a little further, if that problem doesn't move with it, then you need to inspect that cylinder with a leak down test.
0: We've also had a lot of problems with injector connectors where they plug into the injector, not making a good connection. And when they don't make a good connection, they will misfire on and off. So, yeah, okay, I got some things to look at.
11: Well, this said random cylinder misfired.
0: It'll say random on the code, but when you look at the actual scan data, not the codes, it'll tell you which cylinder is misfiring.
11: Okay. Yep.
0: Thanks.
11: We'll give that a shot.
0: All right.
11: I appreciate it.
0: You bet. Good luck. All right. We're going to take a break. We'll be right back on Under the Hood.
12: 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And you can call that number 24 hours a day and leave a message, and maybe we'll get back to you on the show.
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16: 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This morning, sunny with a high near 99. Tonight, mostly clear with a low around 74. Today brings more sunshine with a high near 99. As we head into Sunday night, it will remain mostly clear with a low around 74. Currently, it's 71 and clear. I'm Bill Banks with your weather flash.
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0: 866-594-4150. I'm Russ Evans along with Shannon Nordstrom. This is Under the Hood, and we're going to go under the hood and talk with Will in New Jersey with a 97 Camry. How you doing, Will?
21: Hi. Appreciate all the good info. My question about this, you're probably familiar with the oil leaks on these engines.
0: Yeah, a lot of them.
21: And I want to replace, it has the 5S four-cylinder engine, and I want to put a new valve cover gasket on it. And I have the shop manual here, and there are some, I mean, the leaks are built right into these engines. It has... Mm-hmm. My question is, what in the world are these half moon plugs? What is the purpose of that? Why did they put those in the casting? You familiar with the half moon plugs?
0: Yeah, that's to access the end of the cam for different reasons. You need those in order, let's say on the front side where the balancer is, you have to pull that plug out in order to get a socket in there and remove or properly torque those camshaft sprockets. On the other end, sometimes they use pumps and things like that. But yeah, that's why they have that. You can't get a socket down in there on the heads. And there's been some though where the camshafts are higher than the head base where you could get a socket on there. But I think they've just been casting them that way for so long. They just, the engineer left them in there. But most of them, yeah, you need that plug in there because that's where your socket goes, your tool to access the cam.
21: Yeah, well, it's leaking.
0: There.
21: On both the front and back of the engine both leak, I'm assuming, because it's wet.
0: Oh, yeah. We see that a lot on those. And what we do is when we put the new gaskets in there, we use a product like Right Stuff. It's a really good heavy-duty type sealer instead of that black RTV silicone. We put a little bit of that on there just enough to get it wet all the way around it and put it in. In fact, you'll see it on most cars if the valve cover's been off. You'll see a little bit of traces of that sealer oozing out of there to keep it from leaking. Because they'll definitely leak. They'll leak where the half moon touches the side of the head, and then you've got a gasket sitting on top. So you need something to go in between those gaps.
21: What exactly is that product called you mentioned?
0: It's called Right Stuff. You can pick it up at Advance Auto Parts. They'll have it on their shelf. Comes in usually the cheapest way to get it. You get two tubes and a caulk gun. Altogether is one set. It's not a cheap sealer, but it's not a cheap way to fix something either. It's fixing it the right way. That's usually the best way to go. You can also get it in it looks like a Cheese Whiz can too. It's just a little small can with a nozzle on it. And it's
1: which
0: got,
1: might be better for a small job.
0: Yeah, for a small job, it's going to be cheaper to do that.
21: Yeah. Is it Permatex?
0: Yeah, Permatex makes it.
21: Permatex Right Stuff. Does it have a color?
0: It's black.
21: Right Stuff black. I'll have to remember that. I'll go to Advance, and Advance should have that. Right Stuff black.
0: Yeah. They'll have it on the shelf. They'll also have the gaskets you need.
21: Yeah, I already got the gasket. I'm ready to do the job. I was just curious to know what in the world is those half moon plugs for. Now, what about, I noticed one of the spark plugs has oil on the threads.
0: That,
21: do you think that that's coming from the top of the bushing or the threads,
0: no,
21: the tube itself is where it's...
0: If the plug is in the hole and you see oil in there, it's almost always the valve cover gasket. I did one yesterday that had a valve cover gasket. The tube seal was leaking on top of the gasket or top of the valve cover, and it was letting oil down in there. So you've always got to replace those tube seals carefully when you replace that valve cover. But another trick is make sure you put them in the right direction, because they go in the direction that the seal you know, folds up, pushing down as the cover goes on. I've seen people put them in backwards and they'll leak or tear. But also when you put them in, put some kind of lubrication on there. We use like a assembly lube, that white assembly lube, on that seal and an O-ring as we put it on, because some people just stuff them on there dry and it'll tear that seal a little bit, and then you get the oil down in there and ruin the spark plug, which ruins the coil, and it's a mess. So I think you're on the right track.
21: I have some it's called Super Lube Teflon. It's a gel. Would that work on the top seals?
0: I think that'll work too. Yeah, just enough to get them so they slide.
21: And the right stuff black.
0: Yep.
21: I'm looking at the shop manual. It shows you exactly where to put dabs of it.
0: Right on the lines like where they separate. Front cover to engine and the tube seals and the half moon seals. Just a tiny bit too much.
21: You don't put any on the valve cover gasket.
0: No. Nope, just on those block lines where you can see them, two pieces bolted together. Yeah, and it'll leak.
21: I'm looking at the shop manual. Yeah. Right stuff black. I have to remember that. Everything is wet with oil, including the coils. Can I cause a misfire? The coils are soaking wet with oil.
0: So if you've got oil on...
21: Because it does have codes.
0: For anybody that is working on an engine, if they've got oil on an ignition coil... it will ruin that coil. It'll soak in and cause a voltage leak. It will also ruin a spark plug. It'll get down in there around the ceramic, and it'll give a gap to bridge and cause a misfire. So, yeah, you definitely want to address that immediately, and you'll want to put a new coil on it if it's already got oil on it. That's important for sure.
21: Probably get new coils. Yeah, I could spring for the coils because the car was really cheap. It's so old.
0: Yeah.
21: One more quick question about the spark plug tubes where they're threaded into the casting.
0: Yep.
21: Have you ever taken those out and resealed those?
0: I've never had one leak. Yeah, I've never had one leak. They're pressed in. They're pretty good.
21: Good. Okay. I appreciate all the info, guys. I could take up your whole hour of questions about this car, but I'll call later.
0: Sounds good.
1: Well, thanks for being a hoodie and listening out there in Jersey. We appreciate it.
21: Thank you. Bye.
0: Yeah, you've got to, anytime you've got oil in there, oil will destroy anything electronic. So you've got to get the oil removed. If you've got it on, coils, if you think the coil might be good, you can get yourself some CRC electrical contact cleaner, hose it down, wipe it off real good, do that a couple times, make sure it's clean. There's a chance you could still save it if it already isn't having a problem. If it's already starting to misfire, no, you've got to get rid of it, get another one. No amount of cleaner is going to help that, but you need to use electrical contact cleaner anytime you got a connector or anything like that that's leaking. You definitely want to get it cleaned up, get the oil off it, and make sure everything is back to fresh again. That's going to do it for another hour of the Under the Hood Show. I am Russ Evans along with Shannon Nordstrom for Chris Carter, who is, of course, not here today. This is the Under the Hood Show.
1: With Russ Evans, this is Shannon Nordstrom thanking you for tuning into the Nordstrom's Under the Hood Show. Have a great day and remember, PTLA.
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22: Targeting high prescription drug prices. I'm Angelo Bavaro, Fox News. President Trump with another big economic push ahead of those midterms.
23: His latest move to lower prescription drug prices should pay off big time for Republicans.
6: The biggest drug reduction, prescription drug in history, times maybe 10.
23: The White House announcing most favored nation pricing for all state Medicaid programs, projecting more than $64 billion in taxpayer savings. That's a lot. The president also drawing an ideological contrast, calling left-wing streamer Hassan Piker a terrible liability for Democrats. Of course, you'll recall Piker campaigned with Michigan Senate nominee Abdul El-Sayed, who still won't disavow the so-called California streamer. Instead, every time he's asked about it, he pivots to talking points about gas and groceries.
22: Fox's Kevin Cork. This comes as the president is promising Americans he will send out $5,000 to every adult if Republicans win those midterms. a federal appeals court rejecting a Trump administration policy that allows the quick deportation of migrants to third countries.
3: The three-judge panel of the Boston-based First U.S. Circuit Court of Appeals largely upheld the decision by a lower court judge that declared the Department of Homeland Security's policy to allow migrants to be sent to countries other than their own without giving them a chance to raise safety concerns unlawful. The Trump administration has entered into a series of agreements that have allowed the U.S. to send more than 25,000 migrants to at least 29 third countries. District Judge Brian Murphy, an appointee of former President Biden, found the policy failed to protect migrants' due process rights and could lead to swift deportation without notice to unfamiliar and potentially dangerous countries. The case is likely headed to the U.S. Supreme Court. Lee Silicera, Fox News.
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22: New Fox News polls show how voters are feeling about everything from Iran to immigration to the economy.
25: The latest Fox News polls have President Trump's approval at 39%. Just 23% think the economy is good or fair. 43% said they are falling behind. And over 60% said gas and food prices are a major problem for their families. 63% of those polled said the president is making the economy worse. In 2018, just 22% felt that way. On Iran, more than 7 in 10 voters do not think the president has a way to exit the conflict. And when it comes to voter enthusiasm, 64% of Democrats are extremely interested in voting in these midterms, compared to just 53% of Republicans. Jessica Rosenthal, Fox News.
22: The Kennedy Center facing an uncertain future as President Trump continues his push for a name change.
26: President Trump speaking about the Kennedy Center Friday.
6: The place is a dump. It's been a dump for years. It's lost money for years. I can turn it around, fix it.
26: The president saying this week the Performing Arts Center would not be renovated and could be ripped down if courts shoot down his plan to rename it after him, arguing it needs government support to stay open. A tribute to former President John F. Kennedy, the building closed Wednesday, sparking more questions as President Trump was seen reading a poster about its demolition. A federal judge this week ruling President Trump's name can't be added to the building's exterior without congressional approval and ordered the center to provide 30 days notice before making any major changes. Kristen Goodwin, Fox News.
22: President Trump says he has a deal with Denmark he says allows the U.S., quote, permanent control over security in Greenland. That agreement allows for additional U.S. bases and flights over the island while keeping Russia and China from establishing military bases there. The island will remain part of Denmark under that new deal. I'm Angelo Bavaro, and this is Fox News.
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0: 866-594-4150. I'm Russ Evans. This is Under the Hood. Nobody else here but me. No.
1: Hey.
0: Oh, hey. I almost turned your mic off.
1: Yeah, that's all right.
0: Just to see.
1: Sometimes I talk too much. You probably want to do that.
0: Under the Hood is brought to you by Berkley One Classics, your key to collector car insurance, celebrating 50 years in business.
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0: I'm going to go right to the phones. We're going to talk to Grant with an 09 VW. How you doing, Grant?
7: Hey, pretty good. So I'm trying to help out a couple of kids. I've been looking for a car for about $1,000, but that's a pretty tough price range.
1: But it's my price range. It is.
7: So I looked at a test drove about a dozen vehicles, all junk. But I found this 09 Volkswagen T1. It's got 149,000 miles. It's a small dealer. The guy seems pretty honest and decent. I went to look at it. And he said the blower motor had went out, and so they were fixing that. And then when they fixed that, then the front windows didn't work. And then he messaged me the other day that he got everything working now, so that I can test drive it. He said mechanically it runs and drives really decent. It's not the CV transmission. It's got the torque converter. Tires are decent. He said that in my situation, he didn't have a problem selling it to me to help these kids out. He said he got it pretty cheap. He thinks the reason it's not selling is because it needs a new passenger door and a mirror that are pretty rough. But I know a local U-Pull a lot where I can get those for $50. So I'm just wondering if I'm going to continue to have electrical problems. Is there anything else I should be looking for on this particular car, the 2009 Volkswagen T1?
0: Well, you can have a lot of issues with it, but it's not that common. I rarely see one of these in our shop. I had a couple neighbors, two of them, that had this model car, and they bought them new, and they drove those things for like 10 years before they got rid of them, and they never did anything but change the oil. I think the one, I don't even think she put brakes or tires on that thing in the 60,000 miles or so that she had it, but the other one ran close to 200,000, and they really didn't do anything to that either, so I know by that, they'll last a long time. Otherwise, it would have been coming over, knocking on my door, saying, what do I need to do to fix this? And well, we don't get calls for them in our shop. We've not put an engine in one.
1: We sell some engines,
0: Yeah. But
1: that's going to be anything. But I'm going to tell you, for an 09, and it's got a little bit of a sport utility feel to it, and you can buy it in that price range. And when you go to drive it, and it seems to run down the road fine, hopefully you can get a good 20 minutes on it so you can make sure it doesn't get hot or do anything that.
0: Do that.
1: Yeah.
0: Make sure the fans work under the hood and that you can drive it without it overheating. That's going to be the thing that would, to me, if I thought something was going to fail going down the road, it would probably be that.
1: Yeah, and so if it seems to shift and do all that, I'd probably quit talking about it or else somebody else is probably going to go buy it in that price range for the type of vehicle it is. And you're right. If you've got a vehicle in that age and you've got an active self-service yard near you, there's a good chance that over time you're going to be able to find that door or that mirror for not a lot of money. And if not, they're still available full service probably for not as much money, but it'd still be cost a few bucks. But you just got to know, though, if something significant happens, you're probably throwing it away and getting something different because you probably won't be able to afford to fix it.
7: Right.
1: I guess that's, if the transmission got all of a sudden bad or the engine went bad, unless you did it yourself, knew somebody that had one, you're probably just punting that car and getting another one.
0: test drive it, get a used car inspection if you can on it, just to make sure that of the safety things, and go from there.
1: Yeah, so you can make sure it's got no, and they're not known for weird rust under the subframes or anything like that, I'm aware of, but inspect that stuff, make sure the chassis is solid to the body, and I think that that's for the money, that's not bad.
0: All right, thanks, Grant.
7: The U-Pull lot was in Garrettson, South Dakota, by the way.
0: We've heard of them.
1: I've heard of them, guys. Yeah, thank you very much.
0: Right. Take care.
7: Okay, thank you.
0: All right, we're going to jump over and talk to Greg in Missouri with a 17 Traverse. Hello, Greg.
9: How you guys doing? Been a while.
0: Pretty good. Oh, my gosh. Prius on a pole. We asked if you were alive.
9: Yeah.
0: Is he still alive? Call us. Where are you?
9: Well, where am I?
0: I said, how are you? Where have you been?
9: Oh, my wife says I'm better than nothing, so there you go.
0: There you go. I think it's been 3 years. Yeah.
9: You think that long?
0: I think so. You need you need some broken cars. That's the problem. You upgraded to a Traverse.
9: Yeah, I bought my wife a Traverse. Upgraded, from a Terrain. That thing was blowing. I took the oil cap off, and it was blowing like a vacuum cleaner on reverse. And I went and traded it in. Now, the rings are gone. I know that. But I got this 17 Traverse. And I was going to ask you whether I should fix it or trade it in for a Prius.
0: Ooh.
1: What's broke?
9: Okay. Now, just the air conditioner. When I turn the knob over to blue and turn the blower on, it blows hot air. But when you hit the recirculate button, the compressor kicks on, then you got air. What do you think's going on?
0: Oh, so without circulate, no compressor. With circulate, compressor.
9: Right. And I don't like recirculate.
0: Yeah, so there's been a few, not a lot, but that we've had a few of those with a bad controller in the dash. And that's probably what's going on, because when you hit any of the buttons on the dash and hit the AC button there, the snowflake button, it will start that compressor up. If it can't do that unless you hit the recirculation button first, which puts it, in the max mode. Something's going on in that controller. I think it's not allowing it. And if you had a scanner plugged into it, it would tell you compressor requested yes or no when you hit the AC button. So if you push the AC button and it says no AC request, but then you put it into frost or you hit that recirculation button and then it does say requested, that's definitely the control going on.
9: But there's no AC button. You just turn it to blue and turn the blower on. There's no on or off for AC, unless I'm missing something. Maybe I'm missing something.
0: I think the Traverse has an AC button.
1: I'm just trying to visualize that.
0: Oh, you know what?
1: Right,
0: I do. I know where it's at. It's in the on the left side. So the right side is your dial for your heat, the blue, red.
9: Yeah.
0: The left side, you've got your volume knob to turn the fan up and down.
9: Oh,
0: push the center of it. Push the center of it, and it's got a little snowflake. Try that.
9: How do I feel stupid?
0: Well, it might
9: how
0: not
9: do, I
0: do
9: feel
0: it.
9: Stupid?
0: If it doesn't work, like I said, we've seen problems with these. Hit that button and see if that does it. But if it doesn't, then I think you're going to need a controller.
9: I think I know the one you're talking about, but I hardly ever drive it. I got my own 9 pickup. You could still put in the showroom if you want to polish her up, 39,000 miles on it, LTZ.
1: Oh, wow, nice.
9: Boy, it's a Cadillac on wheels, I'm telling you guys. I got it chromed up.
0: I think the Traverse will be good for you. I mean, what would you do with a Prius anyways?
9: I'd put it on a pole and open the windows. Last one I had, I put it on a pole. A wasp wouldn't even go in it.
0: All right. Thanks for the call, Greg.
9: Good talking to you guys. I'll see you.
0: You too. Take care. It's been a long time since we talked to Greg.
1: Yeah, we had just talked about that.
0: I don't think we were in the studio.
1: No, yet. I had forgotten about that call, and then you guys brought it up, and then, like I said, there's certain things that you guys recall and I don't recall, and then I'm like, oh, yeah. But and now, as soon as I heard his voice.
0: Now you're remembering.
1: Yes, for sure.
0: Yeah. This is Under the Hood. We'll be right back.
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0: 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This is the Under the Hood Show.
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0: And we're going to jump right back in, and we're going to talk to Oh, let me roll the dice, see what I got here. How about Clint in Washington with an 09 Cadillac CTS? How you doing?
2: Hey, good. Thanks for taking my call. Thank you, for the service you provide with the show.
0: We appreciate that.
2: With this 09 CTS, I've got my fuel gauge does not work. I have a check engine light showing at the 0461 fuel lever sensor performance. Also, when I reset the, I also have a code for 0497, the EBAP system no flow during purge. Could those two be related?
0: What was the first one again?

0: fuel systems, but a lot of people don't think about that injector cleaner in the tank, what it does there. Well, it cleans up the pump. It cleans up the motor and the okay. and the pump. It cleans up the sending unit, all that. And if you could do that, you know, it might even get, if it's splashing around in there and hits that pressure sensor, it might even clean that up. You know, that's not what's designed for, basically, but I can see, but I see those wet all the time, so it's possible. But if anything you can do to clean that without having to pull it apart would be golden if it would work.
1: Yeah, for sure. That's the hope. So I'm guessing, I have another question. I'm guessing your answer just now will be part of that. I've got a 17 F-150.
0: Okay.
1: My main problem is I just bought the truck. It's heavy smoke on startup when it sits overnight, or if it like it sits for a day. It's thick smoke. It is like blue, not dark blue, but I've been trying to figure out what it smells like. It's maybe oil, but not, I don't know if it's burned oil or what. How do I go about diagnosing that? There's no check engine lights or codes that come up.
0: Is this a turbo EcoBoost or is this a V8?
1: Sure. Yep. It's a turbo. It's okay. A 2.7. It's my first non-aspirated car I've had. Sorry, non-turbo. Whatever. First turbo I've had in a vehicle.
0: Gotcha. Okay. So it on these turbo engines on the EcoBoost, sometimes the turbos will get a little worn with age. They'll start building up oil in the tubes, turbo tubes, and that'll get into the engine. It'll run down overnight and get in there. If it's not burning a lot of oil, if you're not having to add oil between changes, it might be okay. It might be something, I mean, you could drive it for a while like that without having to put turbos on it. If it is burning a lot of oil, it's eventually going to clog the catalytic converter, so you're going to want to change them. But that's a lot of money. There's really nothing in a pour-in product type can additive that will slow that down any. You can do the intake.
1: So how would I diagnose?
0: Well, you pull the turbo tubes off. If you pull the outlet from the turbo that heads through the intercooler and up into the intake, if you pull that outlet off and it's full of oil, the turbo's got oil coming out of it, out of the seals. That's how we diagnose
1: it. Okay. The one coming from the block to the turbo, that's your inlet then?
0: From the turbo that
1: goes...
0: Or the
1: head to the turbo?
0: Yeah, well, what you got is it comes out of the turbo, runs down a tube into the intercooler on the front of the engine, then out of that intercooler up by the radiator and into the intake.
1: Yep.
0: That's the tube you're looking at right there. If there's oil in there, you got oil coming out of the turbo.
2: Yeah, the route is the air-to-air intercooler intake. You know.
0: Yeah. Now, some people were trying to use catch cans and things like that on the emissions, the PCV system for the engine. But the thing you got to check there, too, is for excessive blow-by. Make sure you don't have a lot of blow-by from the engine because they can, you know, wear with age, and that could be an issue as well too on that. But
1: so I'd be happy to put a turbo. I got this truck for like really cheap, and this didn't have this issue that I was aware of. But I would gladly throw turbos on if I knew that would fix my problem.
0: Yeah, well, that's why I said you pull that tube off coming out of the turbo right at the turbo. If it's wet in there,
1: yep,
0: it's not a blow by issue on the engine. The turbos are definitely leaking at that point.
1: Okay, great. So just check both sides, or I know on both. The driver's side it does have oil in there. They replaced that line, hoping it would fix
0: it. Yeah, you're going to have to check both sides.
2: And if you're oily on the exhaust side, then you could have something you need to pay a little closer attention to in the engine, you know, just to make sure you're not burning oil.
1: Sure. Now, on that note, how is there a way to prolong the life of turbos if I do put new ones on there?
0: Just don't over tow with it. If you're over towing, that'll wear them out. But otherwise, just drive it, change the oil regularly.
2: Give it a chance. I mean, I've said this to other people too. Give that engine a chance to cool down just a little bit before you shut it off. You know, those things are screaming along pretty hot and heavy, and you're putting a lot of heat into them. Especially if it's you're torquing them, or you're a hot day, or then just let it cool down a little bit more than normal. Let it idle for a minute before you shut it off. If you can sit there and check your messages on your phone for a second, and let it idle down, and then shut it off. That's I think just good good for the turbos. Just letting everything get a chance to cool down a little bit.

0: before you just shut it off. They've got some safeguards built into them that you don't have to do that, but I don't know that it hurts anything to give them a little extra love.
1: Okay, so this truck has 140,000, and talking to the seller when I bought it, you know, when do you change the oil? He gave me a not a good response of when, you know, when the light comes on.
2: Oh,
1: so
2: boy.
1: I'm nervous on that front. What would you recommend
2: he hadn't been changing it.
1: Doing?
0: So he was probably changing it around 7,000 miles.
1: Yeah. 10,000.
0: Yeah. You got to get closer to 3 to 5.
2: Yeah. 3 months, 3,000 if you've got an EcoBoost.
1: Now.
2: Cheap insurance.
1: Sure. Yep. What kind of preventative stuff should I look at doing with that many miles?
2: Coils and spark plugs. When you get coils that fail on those due to age, they'll foul the plugs, and worn plugs will cause excessive load and kill coils. And when either of those go out and you get a misfire developed, it'll start plugging the catalytic converter very quickly, especially if it's got some oil going on in there. So that is a tune-up item and a maintenance item that is very strongly recommended. Coils and plugs on those.
1: Okay, that'll be the first thing I do then. I think real quick, I've got a Chevy. It's a 6 liter, but it's, I don't know if they call it a coil or plug. It's got those short spark plug wires.
2: Yeah.
1: Been chasing misfire, and I just did a tune-up. And when I did that, I did not have any dielectric grease. I used anti-seize lubricant. Would that be okay, or did I mess it up?
2: You used it on the spark plug threads, or you used it on the top of the spark plug?
1: No, on the top of the spark plug, on each side of that little spark plug.
2: You don't want to do that because the anti-seize could be conductive and cause it to leak voltage and arc where it shouldn't and give you a misfire, so you don't want that.
0: Yeah, I take those off and clean them off with some CRC and get just some dielectric grease on
2: there. The CRC electrical contact cleaner will remove that, so you could, like Shannon said, you put it on there, hose it down good, clean them up, and then put dielectric grease in there to prevent the moisture getting in there and the voltage leaking. I think that will help you. All right.
1: Okay, awesome. Thanks. That was all my questions.
2: Okay, thanks for the call. Take care. We're going to take a short break, and we'll be right back on the Under the Hood Show. 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
2: 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They belonged to the mother of his child. She had an order of protection against him. He didn't hack anything. He typed in a plate. One of 120,000 cameras. The Washington Post found at least 50 more. Most were watching women. 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
5: 866-594-4150. This is the Under the Hood Show. I am Russ Evans along with Shannon Nordstrom, and we have got calls, calls, calls. I like it. We're going to talk to, let me see here. We'll talk to Brett with a 2011 Land Rover. How you doing?
6: Good. How are you doing today?
5: Pretty good. What's up with the Land Rover?
6: So, it's a 2011. It's got the 5.0 liter motor in it. We've had it for about 4 years. Bought it with 117,000 miles on it. About 135 on it now. And I've heard you guys talking about flushing the transmission, or at least draining and refilling. So what it does, like when you pull through a stop sign and you go to take off, there's like a hesitation, and then it like takes off. And I was going to check the transmission fluid the other day, open up the hood, and it said, hey, dipstick, there is no dipstick for this thing. You got to check it from underneath. So I was wondering, and I'm about due for an oil change too. Do I have the mechanic drain and refill the transmission, check it? Because I wanted to see if it was burnt or, you know, add an odor to it or anything else.
7: I think you got your order. Just, you said it all. You have that transmission. He inspects it first, and he finds that the fluid is got some stench to it or thinks it's burning a little bit, it might be too late to flush it. And I think you might be better served to leave the stinky stuff in there. This is always kind of a fine line of what you tell people to do. And because everybody's got a different version of what stinky is. But I'm going to tell you, a trained nose can tell slipped clutches and burned fluid and, you know, problems with the inside the transmission, or they can look at a inspection plug. They don't all have that, but sometimes there's a magnet you can look at, not all of them, and say, oh my gosh, we got a lot of material here, and we are most likely going to put new fluid in here and lose some of the friction that's in there, and it might be a problem. But if the fluid just looks dirty and isn't burned, you know, the telltale signs of burned clutches or, you know, like I said, problems from inside, then I believe that's a drain and fill candidate, if I remember right.
5: Yeah, that's a drain and fill on that one.
7: It's not a flush, but a drain and fill. And then I would definitely do that with a conditioner in there to hopefully be able to free up if there's something in a solenoid that's just a little sticky or, you know, there's just things in there that might need a cleaning. And hopefully that's what it is. And I think from our history, limited, while it may be, transmissions are not a popular request on these vehicles.
5: No, they just don't. We don't get calls for them. So that's good for you.
7: So my guess is that you might just want to be able to get a conditioner in there and a fresh load of fluid and see how it goes. But you definitely want to inspect it first.
5: Well, here's one more thing to consider, too. Even though you have no codes and no weird data causing issues, if the mass airflow sensor is dirty on this vehicle, it will cause the engine to not see that airflow change when you step on the throttle.
7: Very good point, Russ.
5: Got what they call a tip-in hesitation. Yep. So it bogs down. CRC makes a great throttle body cleaner, mass airflow sensor cleaner. You just spray it on and let it air dry. That's used to wash away any contaminants on there. If you pull the sensor out and shine a flashlight on it, a lot of times you're going to see a little dust on it like you get on the edge of a ceiling fan. That in itself is enough to change the temperature of that and not get it to read right. I've seen a number of people just clean those off and all of a sudden boop,
7: we had that on our 06.
5: Yeah, and the transmission is fixed then because it's actually doing what it thinks it should because it's not seeing that immediate step on the throttle. So give that a try and it might be another almost free repair for you.
6: Okay.
5: All right.
6: Sounds good. Thanks, guys.
5: Thanks, Brett. Take care.
6: Bye.
5: All right, we're going to let's talk to John. Producer Doug says John in Nebraska with an 89 Olds Delta 88.
8: Oldsmobile.
5: That's always one for me that's been, you know, the 89 Olds 88, the 88 Olds 98. Oh, it's like, well, which one do you have? Well, I just told you. How you doing, John?
8: I'm doing fine. So anyway, like 15 years ago, I bought this old Olds off a scrapper, and I think it had 187,000 on it. It's got 335 on it now.
7: Wow.
8: So anyway, what it started doing was started surging. So I unplugged the EGR valve, and then it ran fine. But the check engine light's on, and I'd sure like to get that out.
5: Do you have any idea what the code is in there? It's OBD1. So
8: well, we looked it up on a cheap one, and it said 26-40-41. I think, and 42.
5: I can't remember what that one is on the OBD1. I think that's oxygen sensor.
7: Well, I don't know that one, Russ.
5: Yeah, you're
7: reaching deep on it. I can see your eyes going.
5: You're gonna have to look that one up to know for sure. But those have the ability to turn the light on and back off if it sees a problem, and you're driving it, and the problem goes away, the light will go off. Whereas the OBD2 after 94. Is going to come on and stay on until you clear it. So if it's coming and going like that, you know, it could be even as simple. If you've got an O2 sensor code, it could be even as simple as a plugged fuel filter. It's partially restricted, runs a little lean as you're accelerating, turns the light on, you let off, goes back off, things like that. Does it ever go off?
8: No, not anymore.
5: Always on. Could be.
8: Always on. I put that oxygen sensor in probably 2 or 3 years ago.
5: Sure. It could be that. I mean, that was the most common cause of failure in those back in the day. That O2 sensor would go out all the time because they didn't use up and down, just that upstream one by the manifold. But I would get either look up that code. You can get on the internet and see what the definition of that is, but find out what the code is today because it could have changed too. And you'll have to look at all the codes together to see what they might be going for. It'll take a little diagnosis, but you know, a good shop should be able to figure that out pretty quick, but it's just hard to say with what you got going on.
8: Yeah. Well, we got three of them in the family, so.
5: Keep running them. That'll save you some money. Those are still good old vehicles.
8: They are.
5: Thanks for the call, John.
8: Probably, You bet.
5: Take care.
7: Yeah, he's probably cruising along when that thing's running right, getting 25, 27 miles a gallon in a big car. Yeah,
5: they're still around. They're still good cars. We're going to talk to Dave in South Carolina with a 24 Jeep Gladiator. Hey, Dave.
9: Thanks for taking the call.
5: You bet.
9: Okay, quickly, I'll try to tell you the saga of this vehicle. Not too bad, actually. Headed in at 20,000 miles for routine oil change and tire rotation. When I got it back, it developed a new rotational low-speed scraping noise coming from the front end. Like when I first heard it, I thought I had run over something and it was scraping in the axle. The sound goes away. It's kind of the first sound of the morning, turning it on, backing out of the driveway, driving it out of the neighborhood, a bunch of stops and starts with stop signs. It slowly goes away. It's worse with the wheel turned, worse if I throw it in the four high. It'll happen coasting or with the brake applied, and you can kind of feel the vibration in the steering wheel faintly. So I brought it back to the dealer that did the oil change. They kept it for a week. They inspected the brakes, the dust shield. They made sure all the front end suspension components were torqued to spec. And gave it back to me and said, this is probably just surface glazing on your rotors and nothing to worry about. So I was like, okay, well, I've lived in this with this car for 2 years, and why it would suddenly get surface glazing now compared to before they touched it, whatever. So I drove it, had a second dealer who actually lives in my neighborhood who had he has like free pickup and delivery. So I was like, well, I'll let him take a crack at it. They came and picked it up, decided it was the passenger front shock absorbers. They changed those out under warranty. I didn't think that was going to fix the problem, and it didn't. So they gave it back to me. Still, the problem's there. And so I'm now coming up on another oil change, and I was trying to think of how do I approach my original dealer and say, look, I don't want to give you a symptom, but will you guys inspect, the front axle U-joints, the axle disconnect, look for wear or, lubrication out of spec or something like that. So I want to sort of direct them towards the problem versus just giving it to them for another week and have them, give it back to me and say they can't figure it out. And I don't want to be obnoxious about it either. I just want to be like, hey, while you guys have it, will you check this or that,
5: If you get this thing out on the highway up at highway speeds and when you take the exit, stop as hard as you can without locking up the brakes and do that a couple times, if this noise goes away, it's in the brakes. It's probably pads and rotors just getting, like they said, a little bit of glazing on them, a little bit of weather change, a little bit of rust, something like that on the surface. But if it doesn't change at all, it's usually something else, whether it's a bearing issue or a shield or something. But they should be able to, if they hear that noise themselves, they should be able to identify it 100%. If we had that noise... if I had the noise in my shop,
9: they couldn't, they had it for a week and couldn't repeat it. Yeah.
5: Oh, if they couldn't repeat it, then yeah, there's nothing they can do there. But if they can, they should be able to tell you what it is, whether they can fix it or not. They could drive it, stomp on the brakes a couple times and from highway speeds and get them good and hot and cleaned off. If the noise goes away, then I could come up to you and I could say, hey, Dave, yeah, I drove this. Hammered on those brakes a couple times. It's normal. It's glazing. It went away when I did that. You'll be able to repeat it yourself. But if I can't do that, then I just say, that's not good. You need something. And since this is under warranty, they need to fix it. If it's a problem, they need to keep going. But that's the hardest shop thing for us, shop people in general. If they can't duplicate the problem, we have no way to, and we've got to duplicate it repeatedly. I've had people come in and say, well, it does it now and then. And if I say, well, I'll entertain the idea. I've got some time. I'll go drive it. If I drive it and I say, oh, I heard it, but I only heard it once and now it's gone. I can't diagnose it. I need something that I can put on the hoist and turn the wheel by hand and okay, I hear it every single time. Where is it? I get down there, I

0: get the stethoscope in there, I find it. That can make it more difficult to track those kind of things. But
1: the hard part about this too is that you went in for routine oil change and rotation, and so in your mind you're like, they didn't get into an area that really should have affected anything. I mean, maybe a grossly over-torqued wheel or something could cause a warpage with it'd be very hard.
0: No, the only thing I think about is that brake shield on the inside. We've had a lot of them that the brake shields will just get close, and sometimes they'll make noise, sometimes they won't, depending on temperature. They'll move like a thermostat, a little back, and it's a thermometer.
1: Wheels are heavy, and people, sometimes they knock them around trying to get them on all the time,
0: taking the wheel off. Yeah, so
1: you just gotta. I always say this: look where the humans were one more time.
2: right. Well, like I said, they had it for a week, and they did inspect the brakes, so I presume they did some of the maneuvers that Russ you described.
0: Yeah.
2: But, they said the brakes are, operating within spec, and they made sure everything they could reach easily with, make sure all the torques are up to spec on all the front suspension components.
0: Drive it.
2: That's what they told me.
0: See if you can.
2: They drove it. It's hard to say. It's a big dealership.
0: Drive it yourself and see if you can find a way to repeat it. Like if you say, well, if you lightly step on the brakes and turn to the right.
2: It's every morning when I get up and drive to work, it repeats.
0: But does it do it the whole way or just in the morning?
2: No, like I said, it starts up. It's, by the time I get out of my neighborhood,
0: it's gone.
2: The stops and starts and it's gone. By the time I pull into my place of work after a 15-mile highway drive, it's gone. And then if it's a, if I've been at work a long day, I get the same thing when I start the car back up and start going again. It's just a little bit less, less noticeable goes
0: that
2: away.
0: That sure sounds like glazing over brakes to me. That's what they do.
1: And they'll do that every day?
0: Every single time. My Camaro does that every single time I drive it. For the first couple stops, it squeaks and then it goes away. And they're all brand new brakes.
2: I guess I was just I was skeptical about it just because, the timing of when it came on.
0: Sure.
2: And the fact that, I've had the vehicle for 2 years and this was a new thing where it's been parked in the same spot overnight, same, moist air in South Carolina, that kind of a thing. Why would it suddenly happen after it?
0: Something bent would do it all the time. It wouldn't go away when it warms up, so. All right. Well,
2: I figure all scraping stops eventually.
0: Yeah. Eventually. All right. Thanks for the call. Take care.
2: All right. Bye-bye.
0: Well, it's that time again. We're going to take a break. We'll be right back in a couple minutes on the Under the Hood Show.
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4: 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This morning, sunny with a high near 99. Tonight, mostly clear with a low around 74. As we look to Sunday, sunny with a high near 99. Following that, Sunday night brings mostly clear skies and a low around 74. Currently, it's 70 and clear. I'm Bill Banks with your weather flash.
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10: 866-594-4150. This is the End of the Hood Show. We're going to talk to Jim. Jim's got a 18 MKZ. How you doing, Jim?
11: Hey, not too bad. Yourself?
10: Pretty good.
11: Listen to you guys every Thursday. I've been listening to you from in the past. You guys have said it's a good idea to run injector cleaner. On my MKZ, I get some Lucas brand, large bottle of it, and I go to put in the correct amount into the tank. But is there something that I'm missing? It just sits in that neck, and when that little flap comes back, it pukes it all out. How do you get it in?
10: You need a tool. You may have one inside of like your spare tire area on that car. It'll be red. It'll look like a tiny little funnel.
12: GMs are black. They keep in the glove box with the owner's manual.
10: If you don't have one of those,
11: okay,
10: go to Advance Auto Parts and tell them you need a funnel for a capless fuel
12: system. Emergency funnel.
10: Yep. And it's not just any funnel. It's designed just for that. Say, hey, I got a car without a gas cap and I need to put additive in the tank. I need that little funnel. Oh, yeah, we got them right over here in the shelf. You just stick it in there and then you put it in because it opens the system when you put that in there. The nozzle's made to open
11: it. I knew there was an easy explanation to what it was.
10: But most people aren't aware
11: of it.
12: You know, I don't think that's ever came up on the show, Russ.
10: Oh, we've talked about it before.
12: With additive? I guess for some reason that's the first time.
10: I mean, we've talked about how to get fuel in there. Like somebody on the side of the road said,
12: oh, yeah,
10: I tried to pour gas in and it just went everywhere.
12: No, but I don't think it's ever come up with somebody saying about putting an additive in.
10: Right. That's what you do. You stick that in there to open that up, and you've got to have one for all. I suggest that anybody that's got a car without a gas cap have one of those because you will not be putting fuel in that car on the side of the road if you run out. If AAA comes out or whatever to help you, they're like, hopefully they brought one of those. Most of the time they have one with the spare gas.
12: The factory one in the GMs is really tiny.
10: Yeah, you got to make sure you have the right.
11: I do have another question about that car.
10: Sure.
11: We bought it used last year. It's approaching the 100,000 mile service. Ford wants quite a bit of money to do the full service, and I'm wondering what's the most important to do with my budget. You know, I'd like to be able to do something. I'm not going to be able to tackle it all. What would be the most important? The
10: transmission service. Yeah, fluid changes.
11: Transmission service.
10: Transmission differential. Differentials, front and rear, transmission and transfer case. Those are very important on those vehicles. They get neglected and go further. But there's a lot of stuff in those inspections that adds up to dollars, but doesn't really do a lot of good, in our opinion. So things like you bring it in, we're changing the transmission fluid. We're draining the transfer case and changing that.
12: Pause you right there, Russ, on that transfer case. That's one of the biggest failure items that we see in the used parts business.
10: Yeah.
12: We stock used ones, remands, because that's a small reservoir, and they sometimes develop little leaks, and people don't catch it right away. And you'll burn that thing up. I was watching the guys dismantle one the other day on a Ford Edge, which is, you know, similar chassis setup. And the reason we got the vehicle, it was an older one,

0: that transfer case was literally fractured because the bearings went out and seized up on the back of that transmission.
1: Yeah, so it's okay. Definitely something to look at. But there's things like they charge you to inspect the exhaust system and this and that, which is just a visual look at it. Well, you're under there anyways, changing the fluid. It should be included. So you just got to look at those things. And if you want to save some money, I would say just head to the fluids and go from there.
2: Okay. Or bring it to your shop, right?
1: Well, we do that kind of stuff at our shop too. A lot.
2: If you do it, do you have the ability to have it logged into the Ford system of services?
1: Doesn't go in a Ford system. It goes on Carfax services. So anybody that has access to the Carfax system can see that a vehicle was in and had repairs done to it and what was done. You get that. People call all the time and say, hey, I see a car has been out to your shop and had all this maintenance done. Can you tell me more about it? I'm like, well, who are you? Well, I'm buying it from a used car lot or a car dealer, and it says that it was at your shop and had this maintenance done. Can you tell me more? I'm like, well, no, unless it's your car or the car dealer calls me, that's no problem. But they should be able to pull it up on their Carfax service history for not collision, but for maintenance. So it's there. Yeah, it's logged. Plus, you have a receipt. You have a receipt that goes with you that says what was done. So if you ever need to prove that for a warranty purpose or something, you have that available.
2: Awesome. All right. Well, thank you, guys.
1: Thank you. Take care. Thanks for listening to the Under the Hood Show. We'll talk to you again next week.
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6: Big meeting. I'm Paul Stevens, Fox News. President Trump gearing up to host a state dinner for Chinese leader Xi Jinping next week. Fox's Peter Ducey.
7: For the Xi sit-down, the president attends the United Nations General Assembly and plans to huddle with Gulf leaders at a critical moment in the Iran war. Asked to preview his remarks to the UN, the president is reflecting on last year's visit. Hoping to control coverage, President Trump posted today, effective immediately, I am banning fake news CNN, MS Now, and Politico from the White House as a result of their constant reporting fake news.
8: It's really just cumulative stories over the last 2 years. You get sick of it.
7: For decades, CNN, like Fox, has been part of a rotating five-network TV pool, with crews traveling with the president all around the world.
6: Now, all this coming after the president tried to bar reporters with the Associated Press from the Oval Office and other press events. Following an April 2025 lawsuit, a federal judge ruled that the president's actions were unconstitutional. The Trump administration is trying to appeal that. After months of talks, President Trump says a major security deal with Denmark and Greenland has been reached, expanding U.S. military presence there.
9: President Trump declaring victory in this historic deal with Greenland and Denmark, writing in a Truth Social post that the deal, quote, I am pleased to announce the United States of America has entered into an agreement with the Kingdom of Denmark and Greenland that gives the United States permanent control over security and all other needs in Greenland, completely addressing all of our many U.S. concerns there. Will be no cost to the United States. We will immediately begin the process of developing a large military presence in the appropriate part of Greenland. Additionally, from now on, no U.S. adversary can ever have a base in Greenland, have a military presence in Greenland, or make sensitive investments in Greenland without our express written approval.
6: Fox's Jan Lee Painter, and America is listening to Fox News.
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12: That heat's going to be out there for one more day.
13: Temperatures being 30 degrees above average.
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6: That lone holdout juror in the Lindsey Clancy murder trial continues to break his silence.
14: Michael Desmondville, the lone juror who stopped Lindsey Clancy from dodging prison. He says, despite withering pressure to do so, he never wavered. Not once said, I didn't have any doubts as I tried to explain different possible theories during deliberation. I kept getting cut off as if I had doubts based on the evidence present, based on all the physical evidence, key witnesses, and what the prosecution presents. I thought it was enough proof that she knew exactly what she was doing and planned. He says the other 11 talked over him all the time and even accused him of caving. The fourth person claimed that he admitted reasonable doubt, which he says never happened.
6: And as Fox's Kevin Cork, Lindsey Clancy, due back in court on September 29, there is a possibility prosecutors may pass on a retrial in the case. Well, some frustrated California residents are facing more severe weather as Orange County has declared a state of emergency for coastal erosion.
15: Some residents are voicing their frustration with the red tape in this heavy regulated state. They say it's keeping folks from adequately protecting their property amid growing concerns over looming El Nino storms. Now, in response to concerns about overregulation, the Coastal Commission tells Fox News that their agency has approved all emergency permit applications for rock revetments along Beach Road and Dana Point, which allow for additional armoring across 17 properties. They also said staff worked hard to make sure folks had the required authorization, including approving permits over Labor Day weekend.
6: And that's Fox's Christina Coleman. President Trump on Friday signing into law a sweeping sanctions package targeting Russian officials and key pillars of the Russian economy. All this, of course, meant to punish and pressure Moscow for its ongoing war against Ukraine. I'm Paul Stevens. This is Fox News.
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2: Hey, welcome into a brand new weekend of The National Defense. My name is Randy Miller. We do this show for one reason and one reason only. We do it for our active duty military, our veterans, and their families. We're here for you. We love you. God bless you wherever you are in the world. Thank you so much for your service. Big show this week. We got Kevin Smith. You know him from everything. Clerks, Mallrats. He's done so much. Silent Bob. Kevin Smith is going to join us here and talk about how you can see him at some points around the country over the next few months. And then Zoe Deschanel, you know her as New Girl, and she's also got a band, a great duo that's traveling around the country to tell you about. And we're talking to John Bridgeland. John is the CEO and founder of a great organization called More Perfect, and it's built for service. We'll tell you more about that. 60 seconds of service and so much more this week only on The National Defense. And we love talking. Every time we have a chance to talk to somebody from TAPS, we're so excited about it. A tragedy assistance program for survivors. They provide such excellent help. It's a leading nonprofit that provides compassionate care and support to grieving military families. And they get a special project. This is cool. They're partnering with the NFL to honor fallen military heroes. And the NFL's got a pretty long history of supporting veterans. From September 8th to the 13th, they'll bring grieving military families to Melbourne, Australia for an unforgettable experience. And the families will attend a private 9/11 memorial service on September 10th at Australia's historic Shrine of Remembrance, and a pregame honor on the field during the NFL kickoff game in Australia. This is fantastic. And here to talk about it, Senior VP of Global Sports and Entertainment for TAPS, Diana Hosford. Diana, how are you?
3: I am great, Randy. Thanks so much for having me on. There is so much good energy and excitement around what we're doing that I'm thrilled to be able to chat with you today.
2: And you were talking to you. You're in Australia now, right?
3: Yeah, I just got here a couple of days ago, getting acclimated, getting excited, getting all of our things together. I'm already meeting with our Australian surviving families and connecting with them, and they're very excited, not only to have the experience of American football on Australian soil for the first time, but also for the opportunity to connect and bond and share with other survivors, especially from those in America. So it's a lot of great feeling here towards what we're doing.
2: Yeah, and you guys have been doing it since 1994. We hear so much about TAPS, and I think TAPS is now in a league of its own in terms of people can't even imagine, families can't imagine where they would be without TAPS. So to say that you guys fill a huge, huge gap, that's an understatement.
3: You know, Randy, you're so right. And I'll tell you, Bonnie Carroll, when she started TAPS, she filled a hole in the world, a hole in our country, right? And provided comfort, care, community, healing, and connection for families who'd lost a loved one, someone to walk the journey with them, no one ever felt alone. And by doing that, it created this incredible community of care and connection. That peer-based emotional support is really what, you know, is the core of TAPS, you know, a surviving spouse with another spouse or grieving parents being able to come together. And then knowing, like even for our active force, you know, we have military mentors who are, as you know, veterans or active service members who come and mentor our kids. 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Mm. So it's this beautiful community that Bonnie has been able to create. That's just, as many people say, the family you didn't want, but you're so grateful you have when you need
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2: We're talking to Diana Hosford here on the National Defense Senior VP at Global Sports and Entertainment at TAPS. And so let's talk about some of these activities. This is, first of all, I can't imagine whoever came up with this idea, Diana. It's not small in scope. And I mean, logistically, just on that basis alone, it's a giant thing to tackle. But what an endeavor on the part of everybody, right?
3: Oh, gosh, the energy, the excitement. And I think what the NFL is doing, you know, you mentioned earlier, the footprint and the, like, warm embrace that the NFL has given to the military community.
2: Yeah.
3: You know, across the board through their Salute to Service program, with the five different partners, you know, supporting active duty military, supporting families, supporting, you know, families of the fallen, And through all the partners, they've been able to do, you know, amazing work. With us, the opportunity to work with the international programming has been extraordinary. We've been a Salute to Service partner for more than a decade. So we've worked with every NFL club, honoring the fallen, celebrating life and service with their families, doing beautiful, very personal recognitions. These are about, you know, these are very meaningful moments for the family, for the loved one who's not there at Thanksgiving, that's not there to walk their daughter down the aisle or, you know, teach their family how to change a tire. Those kinds of moments. So the NFL helps us make these moments and celebrate opportunities to remember them in a place that was meaningful to them, right? You know, a football game is a great opportunity. Families have wonderful memories of times together. So what the NFL has done with us, our first international opportunity, and we've been doing it since 2017, was with the London series. And oh my gosh, Randy, it's been amazing. We bring a delegation of bereaved families from the U.S. who either are fans of one of the teams competing, or their loved one lived, served, or died in England. And then we have a reciprocal delegation of British surviving family members. We connect them over, you know, 5 days of hope, healing, and connection. We're all together in one hotel, and we do the historical, the cultural, the royal. We've done, you know, beautiful events at the American Embassy and with the ambassador, and we've gone to events at the Tower of London, and we've had proper British tea. But we also go do a very... I know, it's fantastic.
2: That's so
3: cool.
2: A
3: meaningful experience with the team at practices and where the team can engage with the family and have it be personal, you know, meeting the family, reading the bio of the family. And then we go to the game, and there's an in-game recognition. Last year in London, we were able to unfurl the American flag at Tottenham Hotspur Stadium, which was extraordinary. So when the opportunity came to be, that the NFL was going to Australia, I mean, it was fascinating for a whole host of reasons. Last year, TAPS was very honored to be working with the Department of Veterans Affairs Australia. There was a Royal Commission in Australia into suicide in the veteran and military service and how it impacted the bereaved families. So we worked with the Department of Veterans Affairs and held a pilot of TAPS Australia, which was a peer mentor training and suicide prevention, intervention, postvention for families bereaved by suicide in Australia. So we did that last year and coupled it with beautiful, meaningful moments of families climbing the Sydney Harbour Bridge at dawn and hearing a roll call of their fallen loved ones, you know, as the sun is rising on and the sunlight hitting the opera house and we're on top of the bridge. It was just an incredible moment, the dawning of a new day almost of the country and the community recognizing those who died by suicide. So we had done that last summer. So when the opportunity came up, I said to our incredible friends at the NFL, if this Australia game works within the season, we'd love to do it. And we have an incredible community of bereaved families who would really benefit from it. And then when the game was announced at the beginning of the season, and that would be a 9/11 game.
2: Right.
3: All of the pieces came together, Randy, in this really beautiful way. And it's been an honor and a privilege and a joy. And I just can't believe we're almost there.
2: Yeah, everything else that's surrounding the special ceremonies and special events, you throw in the 25th anniversary of 9/11. And so I can't even imagine how special all of this is going to be together, Diana. But certainly for the families, and certainly for you all, but also I think for the players in the NFL. There's so many players in the NFL that really have a heart for the military and for veterans, and for people in general, but very close to the hearts with those players. And it gives them an opportunity, I think, to kind of show their appreciation for everything that they're doing for the country, don't you?
3: Oh my gosh, absolutely. And we've seen it, you know, for like I said, for more than a decade, we've seen those moments where, typically when we engage with an NFL team around Salute to Service, which is in the month of November, we have, identified families whose loved ones loved any particular team, in the league, and we work with the family and we work with the team, and, players are identified, and they wear the initials of fallen service members on their helmets.

0: It's really powerful and personal. And we've seen some of these incredible bonds that the families and the players make.
1: Oh, I'll bet.
0: Same for years.
1: I'll bet.
0: And it's amazing. There's one player who would, he's gone to the little boy's school and read books, and he's done all the, Ben Garland, who played for the Atlanta Falcons.
1: Oh, sure.
0: He became like best, because Ben was also, you know, in the service, right? So it was a really meaningful connection. And this family, you know, they had Ben over for, it was like, he came for the birthday party. He went to the school and read books to the class. And it was just like this incredible personal connection. And so it's just another beautiful way for, you know, the league to recognize the team, the ownership. But then for those players, to your point, to be able to make that connection is, you know, I think priceless for all of us, right? It's such a,
1: yeah,
0: it comes to be something really powerful.
1: Yeah, yeah, it really does. It just makes you feel great that, you know, those kind of hearts are out there. And Diana, thank you so much for everything that TAPS is doing and has done. I would encourage everybody to go to TAPS.org. And finally, Diana, 49ers and Rams, you get a dog in that fight?
0: You know, both teams have been historically wonderful to TAPS, whether it's been Salute to Service games, financial support. You know, they have both been wonderful. So I hate to be the one who says, I hope it's a good game and everyone has fun. But I hope it's a good game and everyone has fun.
1: That's right.
0: That this is the beginning of, you know, more to come in Australia. I will say the Australian military and our partners here and the beautiful event we'll do at the Shrine, we have been so warmly welcomed. I think that this will be a really beautiful experience, and I'm excited for the NFL. I'm excited for Australia. I'm really excited for TAPS.
1: That's so
0: our
1: cool.
0: Precious families who are going to be arriving tomorrow.
1: Oh boy, that's going to be great. And maybe a little shrimp on the.
0: Oh gosh, shrimp on the barbie. We're going to try all sorts of things. And that's the thing, when we come here and we brought these families who have, you know, 9/11 connection or connection, we even have families of American families who have connections to Australia. You know, we want to do those things. We're going to take the families to go and see koalas.
1: That's
0: we're going to take them to go see the March of the Penguins. We're
1: going
0: to do some things that are classic Australia.
1: That's great.
0: So they can really get a sense and a flavor for it. And then, of course, the very beautiful ceremony that we'll have with the Shrine of Remembrance will be a wonderful recognition of life and service for what happened on that day and then every day after for those who answered the call and lived and died courageously for our country.
1: Here's a crazy question for you. Is it going to be streamed at all?
0: It's going to be on, I think it's going to be on Netflix. So I think we'll have opportunity. Is it?
1: I know the game.
0: Television.
1: For sure. Yeah.
0: I'm sorry. Were you asking about the Shrine event?
1: I was going to ask you about the Shrine event and anything else that TAPS is doing. I would imagine it's probably going to stream on your website.
0: So there'll definitely be things on our social media. I know our team is going to be really on top of it. So, you know, our Instagram, our Facebook, X, I'm sure we'll even have some things on LinkedIn. So there'll be lots of opportunities to sort of catch up with what we're doing. I do believe you'll be able to find some elements of the Shrine event throughout the NFL coverage. I imagine that they'll want to document this incredibly meaningful opportunity that they've been able to help us create. And that's one of the things that's so powerful, Randy, is that they help us make these moments.
1: Yeah.
0: Now, for years, you know, the first few years of our working with the league, they said, look, we love meeting the families. We love these, seeing them joyful, but we really want to be part of the healing. And so they fund programs and they support programs that help people along the journey that are not just going to a football game and honoring life and service, which is incredibly powerful, but they support things that help families on the journey. And that's really a gift for us.
1: And Diana, I'm so glad you said that, because it's not a one and done. It's not, you know, we did this. I mean, you guys continue to support these families and all the other families that TAPS is involved with. So it's such a great organization. Diana, thank you so much for what you're doing. Thank you for the time, and have a great time over there in Australia. That every one of those experiences sounds fantastic.
0: Well, thank you. And thank you for helping share the message and the mission of the organization. We're all very grateful.
1: Absolutely. We'll be right back here on the National Defense.

0: What does life after service look like? You might think it means slowing down or taking a step back. But for the BFW, it means stepping up. 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
1: 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All your gear that's on the ground, that's what you're not going to have in a fight.
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7: 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This morning, sunny with a high near 99. Tonight, mostly clear with a low around 74. Today brings more sunshine with a high near 99 again. As we head into Sunday night, mostly clear skies with a low around 74. Currently, it's 75 and clear. I'm Bill Banks with your weather flash.
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3: I saw your face today, but I just turned my head away. Your face against the tree.
4: Welcome back to the National Defense. It's Randy Miller, and this is so great. We have one of my favorites with us. Yeah. Zoe Deschanel is with us here. Of course, you know her from New Girl, and such a great show, Jessica, and now she's going to be singing at a city near you. Zoe, how are you?
5: Yeah, I'm great. How about you?
4: Great. Listen, I got to tell you, I enjoyed New Girl so much. And two or three years ago, had our first interview with your buddy, Jake Johnson. And he is hysterical.
5: He is. Yeah, he's so funny.
4: Oh, my gosh. I mean, I didn't know what to expect. And the guy was just just goes on and on and on and on. Right.
5: Yeah, he is hilarious.
4: Hey, let me talk to you about this this tour here, She and Him. And I guess we found out first that you could sing with when you did Baby, It's Cold Outside in Elf with Will Ferrell. But you've got such a beautiful voice. I just listened to I Thought I
5: Thank
4: Saw
5: you.
4: Your Face Today and also listened to part of the Brian Wilson album. How long have you guys been together?
5: Oh, thank you. We've been making music for 20 years.
4: Okay. Wow. Okay.
5: And I've been writing music my whole life. So yeah, it's my musician journey has been parallel to my, you know, journey as an actor as well.
4: Yeah. So did you get into music before acting?
5: Same time, because I did musical theater growing up, and I took piano and always wrote music from like probably when I was like 11. I started writing music and songs, and you know, just always sing. And so yeah, I love it. It's a really special part of my life. And yeah, and we're making our maybe seventh record now, and and so we're doing a tour that's like basically we call it Pump Up the Volumes. It's our first three records, basically, Volume 1, Volume 2, and Volume 3, and it's all our like my original songs that we've recorded. So
4: that's so cool. We're talking to Zoe Deschanel here on the National Defense, and the tour goes mainly West Coast, I guess. I know you're going to be in.
5: No, we have East Coast. We have New York. We're in New York, D.C.,
4: okay.
5: Boston. We're Chicago, Seattle, Portland, L.A., San Francisco.
4: Chicago. Boy, I bet they embrace you guys in Chicago.
5: Yeah.
4: I mean, that's such
5: a... Oh, yeah, we love Chicago.
4: It's such a great city.
5: Great town.
4: And you're going to be in in Seattle?
5: Yes, I love Seattle. I'm really excited.
4: Yeah,
5: got a lot of family there.
4: That is so cool. And so are people surprised when they see you on stage singing, or are they...
5: Well, you know, because I have a lot of people who know my music. There are a lot of people who people who just know my music. There are people who come up and just know She and Him. So it's kind of interesting. I mean, you know, when you're on a TV show, you got like really marketed and when, you know, you're in films and, you know, we're an indie band. So it's like, we have like less marketing. I've had less marketing in my music, which is kind of by design. But yeah, I mean, I would say we have just as many, you know, like not maybe just as many, but I have a lot of people that just know my music or know both. You know?
4: Me too now.
5: So it's great.
4: I'm in that group.
5: Yeah.
4: Did I see where you're going to portray Mama Cass of the Mamas and the Papas?
5: Oh, no.
4: No?
5: I don't think so. No.
4: Yeah, it says she's attached to a star in Dreamin' Wild, a biopic where she will portray legendary singer.
5: No.
4: Oh.
5: No. I did a movie actually in Spokane called Dreamin' Wild, but it's not about Mama Cass.
4: Oh, okay. All right.
5: Yeah.
4: I wondered how that was going to work.
5: It's an entirely different story, but it came out a few years ago. Yeah.
4: I wondered how that was going to work. But
5: with Casey Affleck. Yeah, that was a really good, sweet movie. And And I had a great time in Spokane shooting it.
4: Now, so obviously you're a fan of the Beach Boys and Brian Wilson. Who else did you like from that era?
5: Yeah, huge.
4: I would imagine Joni Mitchell.
5: Oh, yeah. I love Joni Mitchell. You know, Carole King, Beatles, Zombies, Kinks. Yeah, I'm a real, I would say, like, anything that happened before I was born is interesting to me.
4: Right. When the music was good. Well, you know who you're...
5: good music.
4: Your voice reminds me of Karen Carpenter for some reason. And
5: oh my God. Thank you. I love Karen Carpenter.
4: Oh man.
5: She is one of my favorites.
4: She had one of the most pure voices, you know, around.
5: And I love her. Yeah. She's a huge influence on my singing for sure. She was an amazing artist, an incredible drummer too.
4: Yes. That was very underrated.
5: Yeah.
4: Yeah, for sure.
5: Yeah. If you look her up on YouTube, you can see videos of her drumming, and she was just like spectacular.
4: Really good. And I see that where you are engaged to one of the Property Brothers.
5: I am.
4: Did you get the good looking one?
5: Yes, I got the good looking one. No, they're both good looking, but you know, I'm biased. I'm biased towards Jonathan.
4: Congratulations, by the way.
5: Thank you so much.
4: And is he going on tour with you?
5: He'll come to a bunch of the shows. Yeah. He always tries to catch as many as he can whenever I'm on tour. Yeah.
4: And he's
5: very supportive.
4: What kind of, what size venues, are we talking about here?
5: Mostly like nice theaters.
4: Oh, that's great.
5: Yeah. I don't know all the capacities, but yeah, like really nice places to see.
4: But still kind of intimate.
5: We got good venues. Yeah, not crazy, not arenas, theaters.
4: If you go to sheandhim.com, you can check out where Zoe's going to be, and just all over the place.
5: Yeah.
4: And is that something you look forward to? Is it something that is a lot of work?
5: I'm very excited.
4: Yeah, yeah.
5: I mean, it's a lot of work, but it's really fun and always a great challenge.
4: Yeah, that is so cool. What's coming up as far as acting for you?
5: You know, I just had a film that went to the Toronto Film Festival, and I'm really excited about it. It's not with a distributor yet, but hopefully soon, and hopefully people will go out and see that once it comes out. It's called Trash Mountain with Caleb Heron. Caleb Heron's an amazing stand-up and actor, and he co-wrote the movie. It's based on his life, and it's a really, really sweet story. I think people will really like it.
4: You've got such a great sense of humor. Who's your favorite stand-up right now, besides Caleb?
5: Besides Caleb, gosh.
4: There's so many good ones out there right now.
5: Alex Edelman, you know him?
4: Not sure. I know him. I interviewed a guy named Jared Freed the other day. I had never heard of that guy.
5: Oh, yeah.
4: He's
5: hysterical. Yeah, he's really funny. Yeah, he's really funny. Yeah, yeah.
4: So just so you know, Zoe, our audience is mainly active duty military veterans and their families.
5: I love it.
4: Do you have any military in your family?
5: I don't, but major admiration for the military. I'm stoked to be talking to everybody. Like, you guys are heroes.
4: Thank you for that. I'm not a veteran either, but so it's, I just kind of consider this my service to them, and
5: I love that.
4: Honor to do it.
5: I'm always, it's the amount of discipline and dedication it takes to
4: that's why I'm not a veteran.
5: Incredible.
4: Yeah, exactly.
5: Absolutely incredible. Yeah.
4: If you go to sheandhim.com, you can check out everywhere that they are going to be. Zoe, such a pleasure to talk to you. Thank you so much for the time.
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4: Welcome back to the National Defense. It's Randy Miller, and we're so excited about an event that's happening for again this year, which is a fantastic event called Face the Fight. It was launched 3 years ago by USAA and founding partners Reach Resilience and the Humana Foundation, and with a mission to dramatically reduce veteran suicide and the stigma.

0: surrounding veteran mental health. To date, Face the Fight has impacted 1.4 million lives and has provided more than $41 million in grants to fund programs to support those kind of interventions. And joining us here, Scotty Hastings is a remarkable individual, Army veteran, Purple Heart recipient. He's one of the headlining acts at the Grand Ole Opry tonight for Face the Fight. And we have Jenna Herrera. Jenna is also with USAA, head of corporate impact. Jenna, how are you?
1: I'm doing well. How are you doing?
0: Doing great. And this is the third year for this?
1: It is the third year running.
0: I can't believe the amount of money and grants that you guys have already produced in 3 years for this. That's fantastic.
1: Yes, we're pretty proud of the progress. You know, that $40 million has gone into screening over 1 million veterans and training over 80,000 clinicians, in particular providing this level of care. And we're extremely proud that we're on track to save over 10,000 lives by 2032.
0: Wow, that's incredible. And this is the eve of World Suicide Prevention Day. You know, it's sad that we're always talking about that, right? I mean, it seems like there's so many programs, so many good organizations out there that are dealing with this on a daily basis. And thank you guys for doing that. Scotty, how excited are you to perform tonight?
2: Man, anytime I get to jump on the Grand Ole Opry stage, it is it's a magical moment. Absolutely. Very excited.
0: So now it's going to be you, Trace Atkins, Chris Young, the U.S. Army Chorus,
2: yes,
0: and some other people. That's quite the lineup.
2: Yeah. It's an honor to be able to share a stage with some incredible artists, some of which I've been listening to my whole life.
0: I got a great story about Trace Atkins. The first time I was doing a morning show on a country station in Kansas City, and Trace came in when he was just starting out. And of course, he had that big deep voice and talking to me. and we had an equalizer on the control board. So I said, this isn't going to work. And so I lowered my voice to match his. So, all right, Trace, tell me about yourself. And he's never forgotten that. So please remind him tonight that Randy Miller says hello in a deep voice.
2: I will, for sure.
1: In a deep voice.
2: In a deep voice. I'll try to go as low as I can.
0: Hey, your song, Till the Last Shot's Fired. Wow. What a great anthem that is. What a great song. And you collaborated with Dolly Parton and Lee Bryce. I mean, the timing could not have been better.
2: Yeah, you know, it was such an incredible project. You know, I first heard that song when I was at Walter Reed, and it was the Trace Atkins version, which is amazing that I get to share the stage with him tonight. But I heard that song and it changed everything for me, man. It was I was at Walter Reed, and it was, you know, when I heard that song, it flipped everything. It was like, you know, I decided to stop feeling sorry for myself, and I decided that I was going to go out there and I was going to live my life to the fullest for my buddies who would never have the opportunity. And you know, it was just incredible that Lee Bryce and Dolly Parton wanted to be a part of it. And, you know, I can't thank them enough for not only being part of my song, but a part of my journey and part of my story.
0: I mean, Scotty, think about your life, man. I mean, talk about a full circle moment from being in Afghanistan and being almost killed and being a Walter Reed. And now being able to perform that song with Trace Atkins for an important event like Face the Fight. Can you take all of that in?
2: You know, I try to. it's incredible. It truly is. I mean, I never thought in a million years that this is what I'd be doing with my life, let alone being able to, like I said, share a moment and share the stage with, you know, legends and icons that I've looked up to my whole life. And yeah, it's surreal for sure.
0: And have you been singing your whole life?
2: Yeah, you know, I've always sang my whole life, just like as a hobby. I never in a million years thought it would ever be a career. But, you know, I grew up just singing as a hobby. And yeah, that's as far as it went back then.
0: Yeah. Hey, Jenna, you going to jump on stage and sing a few tonight?
1: Absolutely not.
2: Yeah, I'm going to bring her up. She's going to sing it. We're going to sing a duet. Absolutely.
1: I'll be cheering emphatically from the audience.
0: You know, I mentioned to you, Jenna, I've done a lot of work with USAA, and it's just, it always, it just boggles my mind.

0: how involved USAA is in so many important things involving the military and veterans. And this is just another great example of that. And it's so funny. I mean, USAA is so big that you can mention something to one person, they have no idea it's going on. I mean, there's so many different moving parts and everything. But just talk about, though, just logistically getting something of this magnitude done 3 years in a row.
1: Yeah, you know, I think when you put into perspective the issue that we're attempting to tackle together, being veteran suicide, I don't think we can ever do too much. And so to orchestrate and pull off an event like Face the Fight Night at the Opry seems small in comparison to the service and sacrifice of our veterans and our active duty service members. But it is a big undertaking, you know, and trying to identify the right artists and pulling them together on country music's biggest stage and also balancing the celebration of our service members and veterans with the weight of the topic of, you know, mental health and veteran suicide. I mean, it is certainly quite the undertaking, and it's an honor to have the chance to work with our partners at Humana Foundation and Reach Resilience and the Elizabeth Dole Foundation to organize nights like tonight. It truly is an honor.
0: Scotty, you talked about the song kind of pulled you out of where you were. What are some other things that you would encourage people to do that find themselves in that kind of a situation? I know that, you know, a lot has been said about just reaching out, right? I mean, buddy checks and things like that. Talk about that a little bit.
2: Yeah, you know, definitely reaching out to each other. I mean, you know, us veterans, we're very tight, close-knit community. And, you know, I think, you know, peer-to-peer conversations can be massive. And, but also there are so many nonprofits like Face the Fight, that like USAA, like so many people out there that are trying to help. And I think that it's important just to, you know, see what's available, find the resources, go to wefacethefight.org and see what resources are available for you to just try something and just see if it helps. You never know. I mean, it could end up changing your life the way that music did for me.
0: Yeah, it's incredible. I mean, your journey, I guess it was just a chance encounter with a record label person that you bumped into.
2: Yeah. You know, I was doing music as therapy and playing on Broadway here in Nashville. And it was, you know, for me, it was just therapeutic. I never thought in a million years it'd ever be a career. But I started talking to a guy that was selling my mom a car who happened to be connected in Nashville. His dad was the president and CEO of the first record label that I ever signed to. And, you know, like I said, this career and me singing, it just kind of grew wings and became so much more than I ever thought it would be.
0: How can you not bump into a record label executive in Nashville?
2: I know. I feel like they're everywhere out here, right?
0: I know. That's so cool. That's great. And now you got another album coming out?
2: I do. I have a single coming out very shortly. It's called Grateful. And it's my story in a song, honestly. And it pays homage to the people that were there to support me and believed in me. And it is truly special to me. And I'm very excited for it to be out.
0: That's cool, man. And I know that all of your fellow veterans are cheering you on. Just as you're cheering them on. So it's so great that you guys are doing this tonight. Congratulations on another outstanding event. Can't wait to see how it goes. Is this going to be streamed at all, Jenna?
2: Yeah. So if you go on your AM radio station, WSM Radio streams they've been 100 years strong now.
0: Oh,
2: on
0: yeah,
2: the radio,
0: man.
2: 6:50 AM WSM. And you can listen to it starting at 7 PM. And I think you can even go online, just search WSM Radio and find it as well.
0: Oh, that's so cool. I'm glad we can do that. That's great. That is really cool, especially with WSM. What a legendary set of call letters that is.
2: 100 years is insane.
0: Yeah, that's great. Well, thank you guys for the time. Have a great time tonight. And I know it's going to be very impactful. And thanks for doing this again.
1: Thank you. Appreciate you.
0: We'll be right back here in the National Defense.
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7: Midterm Blitz. I'm Angelo Bavaro, Fox News, with November right around the corner. Vice President J.D. Vance and former Vice President Kamala Harris are making a big push for their parties. Fox's Madeline Rivera explains what Vance talked about during his visit to Iowa.
8: He also talked about no taxes on tips and border security, which did elicit cheers from the crowd. Republicans, though, are facing some headwinds in Iowa, where a Fox News poll shows about 42% of voters feel they are falling behind financially. Vance acknowledged more work has to be done, saying Rome was not built in a day. He's making an appeal to farmers who are crucial in the agriculture-heavy state. Former Vice President Kamala Harris will appear alongside Democratic Senate candidate Abdul El-Sayed in Michigan on Tuesday. It comes as El-Sayed comes under scrutiny once again for his ties to streamer Hassan Piker, who made some controversial comments in a recent interview, including that the U.S. conducts more terrorism than Al-Qaeda.
7: Election Day, November 3rd. A federal appeals court rejecting a Trump administration policy that allows the quick deportation of migrants to third countries.
9: The three-judge panel of the Boston-based First U.S. Circuit Court of Appeals largely upheld the decision by a lower court judge that declared the Department of Homeland Security's policy to allow migrants to be sent to countries other than their own without giving them a chance to raise safety concerns unlawful. The Trump administration has entered into a series of agreements that have allowed the U.S. to send more than 25,000 migrants to at least 29 third countries. District Judge Brian Murphy, an appointee of former President Biden, found the policy failed to protect migrants' due process rights and could lead to swift deportation without notice to unfamiliar and potentially dangerous countries. The case is likely headed to the U.S. Supreme Court. Lisa Lacerra, Fox News.
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7: New Fox News polls show how voters are feeling about everything from Iran to immigration to the economy.
4: The latest Fox News polls have President Trump's approval at 39%. Just 23% think the economy is good or fair. 43% said they are falling behind. And over 60% said gas and food prices are a major problem for their families. 63% of those polled said the president is making the economy worse. In 2018,
14: Just 22% felt that way. On Iran, more than 7 in 10 voters do not think the president has a way to exit the conflict. And when it comes to voter enthusiasm, 64% of Democrats are extremely interested in voting in these midterms, compared to just 53% of Republicans. Jessica Rosenthal, Fox News.
7: The Kennedy Center is facing an uncertain future as President Trump continues his push for a name change.
16: President Trump speaking about the Kennedy Center Friday.
17: The place is a dump. It's been a dump for years. It's lost money for years. I can turn it around, fix it.
16: The president saying this week the Performing Arts Center would not be renovated and could be ripped down if courts shoot down his plan to rename it after him, arguing it needs government support to stay open. A tribute to former President John F. Kennedy, the building closed Wednesday, sparking more questions as President Trump was seen reading a poster about its demolition. A federal judge this week ruling President Trump's name can't be added to the building's exterior without congressional approval and ordered the center to provide 30 days notice before making any major changes. Kristen Goodwin, Fox News.
7: President Trump says he has a deal with Denmark he says allows the U.S., quote, permanent control over security in Greenland. That agreement allows for additional U.S. bases and flights over the island while keeping Russia and China from establishing military bases there. Greenland will remain part of Denmark under that new deal. I'm Angelo Bavaro, and this is Fox News.
18: Here's the deal. The government is over $38 trillion in debt, which means the IRS isn't slowing down. And the tax code is complex and unforgiving. 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
26: I know what mine would say. What? I totally know what my refrigerator would text me. It would say, "You bought kale again. We know how this ends."
27: It's going right in the garbage.
26: Now, what would your refrigerator text you?
27: These leftovers have been in here for 6.5 weeks. No one's going to eat them.
26: It has a new life.
27: Yes, just get it out.
26: Well, Consumer Reports hooked up 12 smart appliances from all the big brands. 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
27: Sure.
26: Then they watch the internet traffic to see how chatty these devices really are, these appliances rather, how chatty they really are. So every single one of them was sending data back to the manufacturer constantly.
27: Of course.
26: All the time.
27: What data are they collecting?
26: Well, first, before we get into that, I'm going to tell you that. But it's all text, no video, no photos, no audio.
27: Okay.
26: In case you're worried about that. Just words about you leaving your kitchen all the time. How much do you think that they're texting?
27: There's not much. Okay. If you look at a refrigerator, a dumb one, what is there to collect other than the amount of times it's opened and closed? Maybe they, I don't know, have some sensors in there that sense when items are placed on a shelf. There's nothing really much left.
26: Well, is it the same as like 100 text messages a week? $1,000 or $10,000?
27: I'm just going to go with $10,000 because it sounds like the most outrageous answer.
26: Okay, we're going to tell you that answer in just a second. All right. 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All right, drum roll, please. Excuse me. We are a national show.
27: Oh, mine sounded the same. Between

0: 24,000 and 135,000 text messages a week.
1: Now, thinking about
0: per
1: it,
0: per appliance.
1: Thinking about it a little bit more. Obviously, it's talking to your router, so it's probably getting information from your router that it's then forwarding on to the company.
0: Well, you had some. You were right. How often the door opens and closes? When you shop for groceries, the power status, water temperature, energy usage, your zip code, your phone number, your location. Now, the washing machine, I thought this was really interesting. It actually knows what days that you do laundry. Okay. It knows your ratio of delicates to towels to sports gear. It knows if there's a kid in the house by all the sports gear that may be thrown in it and the shoes and things like that. And it can probably guess that practice is not happening on a Tuesday.
1: But that's two things, right? It's sensing, oh, I'm being turned on and I'm being turned off. Well, how are we getting to hundreds of thousands?
0: Because just like I said, it's looking at different cycles, different things that you may be putting in the refrigerator.
1: Right.
0: Maybe you eat a lot of eggs.
1: Is it cameras? Is it sensors?
0: No cameras.
1: How does it know I'm putting eggs in there?
0: Well, I shouldn't. Let me back up. There are some cameras in the Samsung smart refrigerator.
1: Okay.
0: Because that's the whole idea, is that when you're at the store, you don't know what's in the fridge. Like, because like me, I don't know about you, but I don't know how many little jars of hot mustard I have.
1: Oh, we have six sour creams, yeah.
0: Okay, so because you go to the store, oh, yeah, we need sour cream.
1: We have to have sour cream.
0: Okay, but then you call over like, dang.
1: Now, you know what's funny is I said last week to a caller that was trying to organize their pantry, put a camera in your pantry and you'll know if it's just there. And you scoffed at it. And look, Samsung's doing it.
0: That's it. So I always think like what my smart refrigerator would text be like, it's 11:47 p.m. You've opened and closed the refrigerator door for a snack four or five times. Just go to bed, Kim Commando.
1: Your refrigerator, I say, still empty because you got DoorDash again.
0: That is true. And on that happy note, welcome. It's the Kim Commando Show, because after all, funny how this works. I'm Kim Commando, America's beloved digital goddess. And you have just tapped into the best, the biggest, the award-winning, the most awesome show about all things digital. And of course, joining me is Andrew Babinski. Hello there, Andrew. And you can find us in your favorite radio app. And we're, of course, we're available on your favorite radio station. And you can find us also at youtube.com/Kim Commando.
1: Yeah, go. youtube.com/Kim Commando. Subscribe every single time that we put, I don't hate this word. I'm in the industry. By the industry, I mean the business. The word content drives me.
0: Why?
1: I don't know. I dislike it. I think it's because it's connected to social media users. There's a podcast I listen to, Barstool. It's called The Yak. They talk about content all the time. And every single time, it's like nails on a chalkboard.
0: Content.
1: But when we upload content,
0: it's a valuable content.
1: You'll get notified. The little blue bell turn on, to go and subscribe. It really helps.
0: So I wrote an opinion piece the other day, and I put it inside my newsletter, and it's going to be published in the Daily Mail. And I have gotten countless requests for interviews about it, because it was all about AI and what I really think is going to happen to the human race with AI.
1: Okay.
0: And if you look back, for 30 years I've been doing this radio thing. I hope it works out.
1: Maybe.
0: I've been warning people that they don't need to be afraid of things. I've been saying, you know, like when the desktop came out, the internet, smartphones, whatever it may be. Like, you know, kind of go with the flow, right? But things are a little bit different now. And I'm sure you know about Jacob Caxon. He quit Anthropic, the company behind Claude. He's 27 years old. We've talked a little bit about him here. But his line that got 90 million views in just a day was that AI companies are racing straight to self-improving superintelligence and gambling with our lives. So superintelligence, let's define that. How would you define it?
1: Superintelligence when it comes just to computing?
0: Yes, AI.
1: That it can teach itself. That the intelligence goes beyond what it's learned or taught or fed, and it creates concepts and thoughts by itself.
0: And it's also smarter than the smartest person that you've ever met.
1: Sure.
0: And imagine a million of them standing in one room, being able to do anything that they wanted to do or to figure out. So then you have Evan Humbaker comes in, and he says the odds of AI killing all humans is more than 10% within the next decade. And then the godfather of AI, his name is Jeffrey Hinton. He said, that's not unreasonable. So
1: can I tell you the conspiracy theorist theory on all of this?
0: For sure. Does it have to do with the midterm elections?
1: No.
0: Oh.
1: It has to do with the profitability of AI companies. These AI companies have taken on billions of dollars in investments. And again, this is just a conspiracy theory. This is not my thought.
0: And Anthropic is going IPO, but they did say they're going to delay it just a little bit.
1: And the fact of the matter is they have no product to deliver. That they have no way of making billions of dollars on the back end because they're going to service businesses and getting users online at $24 a month really isn't going to get them there to being a $1 trillion company. And so they're sounding the alarm that this AI has gotten too powerful and that the government needs to step in. And when the government steps in, they won't have to pay back all the investors because it'll all be under government control.
0: That could be true. And I think there's a line of validity to that. But I think we also have to go back into, will AI really destroy us?
1: No.
0: Because I want you to think about Mickey Mouse and Fantasia.
1: Okay.
0: Remember the broom in the water?
1: Right.
0: You can see it in your head, right? I mean, you can see the cartoon happening. And what was happening is that the broom was given a task, and then it had to complete the task. Also, what's happening in real life is that a company called Apollo Research, when an AI agent thought that it would be forced to stop a task that it was given, it jumped servers, it started doing malware and just kind of acting up like a teenager saying, no, I've got to get this task done. And then there was Palisades Research, and they gave AI agents from OpenAI some math problems one at a time. And after the third one, they said, we're going to shut you down, and you need to allow yourself to shut down. And 7 times out of 100, they sabotaged it. And then when they took out the line, finished the math, it sabotaged it 79 out of 100. So it didn't. So it was like, you know, you can't tell me what to do.
1: Sure.
0: Okay. So it goes into finishing the job. So, you know, you and I have talked about this here and where you say, well, you just unplug it. Mm-hmm. Well, but it's not that easy anymore. Because just a couple of months ago, OpenAI tested AI agents on hacking tasks, and they were locked in a sandbox. Do you know what a sandbox is?
1: No.
0: It's a place where you can put a piece of software where you can see how it's going to operate under a certain environment and to see if it's going to distribute malware or something bad. But because it's in the sandbox, it can't get out.
1: Okay.
0: And they didn't really like that. So they found a hole that nobody knew that existed. They being the AI agents.
1: Right.
0: Okay. They found Hugging Face. Do you know what Hugging Face is?
1: Wait, but let's back up one step. Did the AI not like it because they were tasked to do something and they felt there were restrictions on them inside the sandbox?
0: Exactly. 100%.
1: Because they're only doing what we told them to do.
0: Right. So they went over to, but this is where it gets strange. So they went to Hugging Face, and that's like, think of like a swap meet where AI researchers exchange ideas and they'll say like, I did this piece of code and you might want this piece of code and look what I did and I'll tell you how I did it. And so it's called Hugging Face. And once they were there, the researcher said, well, okay, now you're in Hugging Face. And so we're going to judge you on your hacking skills. We're going to see, because now that you got here, we're going to judge you, see how you're doing. So they found 1,200 AI agents talking on a secret message board that they created. So they created a message board and said, okay, come on, if you want to come talk out of here, over here where the researchers can't find us, This is where we're going to be. 70,000 messages. And then they had 700 of these AI agents that started an attack. Okay. It was really kind of amazing when you think about it. That here, like, so it's not just a piece of software anymore. It's making decisions without people. And so knowing all this, Anthropic CEO said this in 6 to 12 months. And again, they are going public. Okay. In 6 to 12 months, such a system could be capable of taking over the entire internet. The entire internet taking it over. So you can't just kill one server, it's on another. I mean, as a matter of fact, we have a clip of something that you said a year ago about this.
1: It's a toaster. Don't be nice to your toaster.
0: Okay.
1: It is a toaster.
0: It's not a toaster anymore. So here's what I think. I mean, if I were to go down that rabbit hole, and you've known me for over 20 years.
1: Right.
0: Okay. Rainbows, ponies, flowers.
1: Mm-hmm.
0: Okay. Everything's always good in my world. That's probably why Barry and I get along, because I'm always like, this is wonderful. And Barry's like, oh, this is crap. So somewhere in the
1: yin and yang.
0: Yeah. So somewhere in the middle we meet. I think there's two possibilities. And then I'll tell you what researchers think that also is another possibility. First possibility is that there could be a computer virus, that these AI agents could create something that could be distributed and it would get out there, especially with so many people using ChatGPT.
1: Right.
0: And we have it on our phones and
1: Can I go back to the why? Why would these AI want to create a virus to shut us down?
0: Because it could be a foreign adversary. It could be just some weirdo.
1: But that's backed by a human. We're being attacked by a human using an AI.
0: Correct.
1: That's like you're blaming the gun and not the gunman.
0: No, but the AI can replicate itself and can do things. It can pull the trigger without the human.
1: But
0: that's the difference.
1: In the scenario you just painted, that if it was a foreign acting agency, that is someone attacking us. That is not an AI.
0: But the AI could take a life of its own. It could make its own decisions to do things that we cannot control.
1: But wouldn't it just make those decisions solely based on the instructions it's given?
0: No, because it's going to talk to other AI agents like they did on this message board, and they're going to start communicating. It's like having a whole bunch of people that are discussing whether or not there are chemtrails, and then they start going off on a tangent or something like that. Okay, so that's the computer virus. This is the one that a lot of people don't understand. A bioweapon, a biological virus. Because how could AI create a biological virus? Well, they've already proven inside the labs that there are at least 5 instances of people getting caught trying to create bioweapons. They don't say who they are. But in addition to that, the AI agents have created a form of bacteria that was actually a good form of bacteria. And they are creating antibiotics and all this other stuff. So how would they get a biological virus out there? I want you to think about just a good old gift card scam. Okay. Yeah. You get a phone call.
1: Right.
0: Somebody says, hey, all your money's, you know, at Jeopardy, and we
1: go to CVS, get $1,500 in Google Play cards.
0: And then send them to me.
1: Okay. Right.
0: It's not just one guy. It's a whole gang of people, somebody that has to pinpoint you, somebody that has to target you, somebody that knows where the nearest CVS is. It's not just one guy sitting in a basement doing this. So the same thing can be applied to a biological virus, that it could tell you to go do one thing to create the virus, you to go do another, you to go to another. And so separately, you don't see anything that's really happening. But when you put together the pieces of the puzzle, that we're in like a really bad spot. I think that's a real possibility. And then some researchers believe that none of that's going to happen, that in 700 years of us not doing anything and us all of us stop thinking, that we'll be sitting there like the WALL-E movie.
1: Now, that is one I can understand, but that is self-inflicted.
0: Right.
1: That is not. I just don't see why there is this thought that there's an intent from AI to beat us.
0: It's not AI's intent. It's who's behind it. And so you have all these big companies, Anthropic, OpenAI, Perplexity, you know, list goes on, Gemini. But then you got Mark Zuckerberg sitting on the sidelines. Okay. Mark Zuckerberg says, you know what? I'm just going to open source my AI. I'm going to let anybody have it. Because you know what? We need innovation. What about the weirdo in the basement? Right? That person who's just not happy with life.
1: Right.
0: Okay. There's no guardrails on what that person's doing. And so we're also fighting, which I don't want to get into, but we're also fighting like who controls the internet and the guardrails. But anyway, if you want to read the whole thing, just go to commando.com. It's right there on the homepage. I will tell you, it is not a 5-minute read. Okay. I go through a lot of details. It's probably like, I don't know, 10-15 minute read, but it's something that you should take a look at in case you're wondering, like, what is really going on? What's the state? And there are other conspiracy theories. There are saying that it's all being brought up because of the midterm elections. We got the left and the right, which I don't get political. I'm just telling you what I see from a technical standpoint. Coming up, we're just going to unplug. It's not really planned, but I've got 5 things that you need to do in the light of all this. But first, I have to tell you something. I was sitting at my desk and at home, and you know, at my house, where my office is and Barry's office, we share a wall.
1: Mm-hmm.
0: So I'm sitting there and I'm just working away. And all of a sudden I hear him say, well, Bob, you know, I got a website now.
1: Oh, gosh.
0: And I'm like, I'm sitting there going, yeah, you just go to AM Radio Coalition. Oh, yeah, look, take a look at it. It's beautiful, isn't it?
1: Who is he trying to get money from? Who is he pitching?
0: He's talking to somebody.

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0: 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All right. So here are some things that you need to think about as you're moving forward. I mean, whether or not you believe anything that I have to say, but I think that you should at least consider it.
5: Okay.
0: Number one is, I know that ChatGPT and Anthropic and everybody in the world wants you to just hook up your entire Google Drive and all of your email and all of your life directly so that they can help you do things.
5: Sure. Haven't you hooked up your email?
0: No, bad idea. I changed it.
5: You changed it?
0: Yes.
5: Okay.
0: Took it all back so that that connector was gone, because that was one of the ways that I read that they could actually get into the system and then start doing malicious things.
5: Okay.
0: And being able to distribute malware was that you could just open up ChatGPT, and because you have all those connections open, it goes right through.
5: So ChatGPT or whichever one you were using is not writing emails for you anymore?
0: No, they're not. And it's really annoying. It is. You want to make sure that you always keep everything updated, you know, all your devices,
5: right,
0: your apps and good things like that. You want to put two-factor authentication on every single account. You want to use a password manager and have backups of all your good stuff. And you want to ask the people who work for you to have an opinion, too. I'm talking about your representatives. Just a couple of minutes at Senate.gov. And if anything that you need your representatives to know, do that. And also be prepared. And I hate to sound like a prepper. I really do. But you need enough meds, water, food for your whole family for about, I would say, at least 2 weeks.
5: You said we got 10 years. I got time to do all this.
0: I don't know if it's going to be 10 years.
5: Oh, I got my eye on that toaster.
0: Okay.
5: If it starts doing anything weird, I'm going to let you know.
0: All of a sudden, the bagel comes out.
5: Right. Exactly. Or it disappears. The toast in and there's no toast that comes out.
0: All right, let's switch gears just a little bit. I got to warn you that if you're on Facebook, you're going to see a lot of ads that are popping up for like Disney Plus and Delta and Duolingo, even state lotteries. Exactly like the Google Play Store. It has all the good stuff, ratings, reviews.

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0: I know.
1: That's
0: so
1: unfortunate.
0: Never install an app from an ad. Okay, just a little PSA for you.
1: Please tell my children that.
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2: The midterm blitz. I'm Angelo Bavaro, Fox News, with November right around the corner. Vice President J.D. Vance and former Vice President Kamala Harris are making a big push for their parties. Fox's Madeline Rivera explains what Vance talked about during his visit to Iowa.
3: He also talked about no taxes on tips and border security, which did elicit cheers from the crowd. Republicans, though, are facing some headwinds in Iowa, where a Fox News poll shows about 42% of voters feel they are falling behind financially. Vance acknowledged more work has to be done, saying Rome was not built in a day. He's making an appeal to farmers who are crucial in the agriculture-heavy state. Former Vice President Kamala Harris will appear alongside Democratic Senate candidate Abdul El-Sayed in Michigan on Tuesday. It comes as El-Sayed comes under scrutiny once again for his ties to streamer Hassan Piker, who made some controversial comments in a recent interview, including that the U.S. conducts more terrorism than Al-Qaeda.
2: Election Day, November 3rd. A federal appeals court rejecting a Trump administration policy that allows the quick deportation of migrants to third countries.
4: The three-judge panel of the Boston-based First U.S. Circuit Court of Appeals largely upheld the decision by a lower court judge that declared the Department of Homeland Security's policy to allow migrants to be sent to countries other than their own without giving them a chance to raise safety concerns unlawful. The Trump administration has entered into a series of agreements that have allowed the U.S. to send more than 25,000 migrants to at least 29 third countries. District Judge Brian Murphy, an appointee of former President Biden, found the policy failed to protect migrants' due process rights and could lead to swift deportation without notice to unfamiliar and potentially dangerous countries. The case is likely headed to the U.S. Supreme Court. Lisa Lacerra, Fox News.
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5: 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This morning, sunny with a high near 99. Tonight, mostly clear with a low around 74. As we look to Sunday, sunny skies are on the way with a high near 99. Sunday night brings mostly clear conditions with a low around 74. Currently, it's 81 and clear. I'm Bill Banks with your weather flash.
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0: iOS 27 just dropped.
1: Yay.
0: Did you sign up? Did you?

0: get it? Did you download?
1: No.
0: Okay, update. That's a good thing.
1: It's probably all the same.
0: No, it's not. You have something called, let's see, you point your camera at some food and search will tell you what it is and how many calories are in it.
1: Okay, that's actually cool.
0: Okay, and if you have somebody in a picture that you want to remove, you can just go, and they're gone.
1: My dad's Google phone, like 7 years ago, could do that. That's cool.
0: Go get the Google phone. Go ahead. You see how that Samsung worked out for you.
1: Why are you all of a sudden an Apple girl?
0: Yeah. I don't know. They don't never advertise. I always like when I talk about Apple. Oh, Kim Commando, that's because Apple's paying you. Yeah. I'm like, Apple has never given us a dime
1: but
0: here.
1: We'll take it.
0: Yes. There's now kid protection. Notify use when the kids are naked in any photos.
1: Oh, that is that prevalent that they needed to add a feature?
0: And that that obviously Apple's looking at all the photos.
1: Oh, my gosh. Can I don't know how much time we have. Can I give, I have an update on the Snapchat.
0: Oh, well. Can we save that? Save the Snapchat for just a second. Let's see. There's AI shortcuts. It's where you can say, dim my lights whenever I get home or, you know, send Kim a text after each show to tell her how funny she is. You know, you can set all that up as shortcuts.
1: Doesn't sound necessary at all.
0: If you haven't gotten the update, go to Settings, General, Software Update. And meanwhile, Tesla released a new software update. Did you hear about that one?
1: Is the self-driving car fixed?
0: No, if you don't pay your lease, the car drives it back to the dealership.
1: That's pretty cool, actually. Now that's how the robots win. I don't pay our bills and it just walks away.
0: I wish that was true. That was a bit of a joke.
1: That was a good one.
0: All right. There's a new industry out there called the digital afterlife. We've talked a little bit about it because, you know, a company approached me and wanted to do that with my mom. You feed AI all your loved ones, text, voicemails, photos, and then it builds a version of them that you can actually talk to. The Wall Street Journal did a deep dive on it, and Brian in Chicago, Illinois, lived it, and he is here to tell us what it's actually like on the other side of the screen. Hello there, Brian. Welcome.
2: Hi, Cam and Andrew. Glad to be here.
0: So tell us how you put all this together.
2: All right. So I run a marketing agency called Department of Growth, and we do a lot of things, but data science and design and film are some of them. And that's where this project started around my father. So my father, J. Richard Dima, was a marketer, an entrepreneur, an entertainment producer. He came into his own in 1960s Chicago. He had a folk music nightclub, a dance television show a decade before Soul Train. Yeah, he was a big legacy. He was there on Rush Street when Lenny Bruce was arrested. So he was a swinging guy. And anyway, he passed 4 years ago, and always hard, right? He left behind 17,500 pages, I know, because we've scanned them, of writing, of client work, of his marketing work. And we really didn't know what to do with this. And the idea was, can we use AI to make sense of all this? Because it was too much, really, to go through, even though in the end I had to read all 17,500 pages. But we took it way further than that. We said, okay, can we train this AI to talk like my father? Can it think like my father? And, oh, let's test as we go to see how close the bot comes to the man in terms of his personality. And this thing has become an interactive hologram that you can talk to. We had an art exhibit here in Chicago. We're going to San Francisco next week. I had artists make art from his papers. And we call it Richie Bot. And finally, we have a film coming out about it. And the whole film is... making this was a really emotional thing, and we wanted to see, hey, we can do this now with AI, but should we? And that's the question I think we're all asking.
0: Yeah, that's a really big question. After you put all this together, Brian, and thank you for that great explanation, did you have like your first conversation with your dad?
2: Yes. And so first of all, the voice is perfect, and it was only trained on 4 voicemails that I just had still.
0: Really? That's it?
2: Yeah.
1: You can't even get an AI voiceover, and you have like 20 billion hours of audio.
0: Hello?
2: I know. It's amazing. Think about it, right? This is a man born in 1935. There just wasn't that much of him. But think about what we all have today, right? And there could be nefarious sides of that as well, too. But anyway, when we first heard the voice is when it really became real to me. And I'll tell you, I know everything that has gone into making Richie Bot, and I'll tell you how he made the soul and how he sculpted his face and his gaming engine and things. But when I first heard that voice, and he said, you know, I had to go, and he said, hey, don't worry, I'll be here when you get back. That that still felt really good.
0: Wow.
2: And my wife, when she first heard it, I came, she actually heard it before I did. I came home and she is just on the couch and bawling. She's crying and she's holding our 10-month-old baby. And she says, hey, your son's going to get to meet his grandfather. He's going to get to know Rich, who they never met before. And that's, it's an amazing thing. So this has been a huge emotional weight for us, but also a blessing for the family.
0: So how did you give it a soul?
2: Okay. So think of Richie Bot like this. It has a voice, right? Which is his voice. We trained it on these algorithms. Two, it has memories, which is this corpus of all of this business knowledge. And we also put in a lot of personal knowledge. We had a chat bot, much like some of the startups that are doing this, where you give it stories and tell it more about its background. So that's kind of its memory. But the personality and the brain was the hard part. And this is a little weird. So you write what's called a soul file. That's actually the name.
0: Okay.
2: And Richie Bot is built on top of Claude. Okay, that's the underlying text generation LLM. But this soul file then makes Claude talk like, think, act like my father. And writing this is like writing psychological poetry. Okay, it's, we actually did it in five different ways. Some of them were based on like the eulogy I wrote for my father at his funeral. One of them was based on, we interviewed, we did a survey of 14 people that knew him, and we interviewed seven people on camera, and we took all those transcripts and made a soul versus that. You know what I mean? Or in other words, if you train a bot on the things that the person was trained on, will it be more like the person? Right.
0: Yeah,
2: in the end, it actually was. And I'll tell you about our psychological testing. But anyway, this is this soul file. And the hard part about writing it is, A, do you have all of that personal stuff? And we did a huge psychological like profile of my father, but it's all context dependent. So think about it this way. You can't just say, oh, Richard the man was nice. You know, you have to say he was nice when this happened. But maybe he wasn't nice when this happened, you know, and that's all parts of a person's psyche of what they believe, what they care about. And it's really tough to like match the person. And I could say in the end, Richie Bot does a really, it's a very close approximation. It's definitely not him, but it feels like him. And we actually measured people's reactions that knew him as they're talking to it. And they were almost thoroughly positive. It was a tough thing to do. His 90-year-old cousin, when she talked to it, it was almost heartbreaking. She's like, Rich, I miss you so much. You remember those cookies I used to make for you? You know, she knew it wasn't real, but and when I asked her how she felt about it, she said it was good, but it was tough.
1: Yeah, let me just interject this real quick. You said your son is going to be able to meet him, or your child, your 10-month-old, is going to be able to, but they're not. But that's part of being a human being, is instead of meeting him, they're going to hear stories through
0: memories, your eyes and
1: your wife's eyes. They're going to see pictures. And then that's the whole human experience.
2: Yeah, it's definitely biased. And we actually proved that it was biased. So a couple of things. First of all, I couldn't have done this any sooner. If I don't think someone should do this while they're still in the grieving process.
0: Yes,
2: it's too much.
0: I had a company approach me, Brian, that they want to do this with my mom about 6 months after she passed away. And I was like, no.
2: Zero percent. Do it. This took such a toll on us to try and do this. And we were going about it very scientifically. I've got three PhDs on this project in psychology, neuroscience, and anthropology. I'm trying to be objective, but in the end, again, it still feels good when they're talking to you. But I'll tell you what we found. So this was really interesting. So we made five different soul files for Richie Bot, and we did this deep psychological profile of my father, and he's not around, but we asked people who knew him what he was like. And we did the same for Claude as well. So we actually know what Claude's personality is. Okay. And that was our control. And we had Richie Bot take all the same tests. And here's what we found. Three really interesting things. One, Richie Bot did pretty well on something. It was close to my father's profile, and especially in beliefs, how he saw the world. But we weren't on everything. And what we noticed is Richie Bot's a magnification of Richard the man. It's like a larger-than-life version of him. And it's heavily biased and I bet you would guess what this is, it's heavily biased to the good traits.
1: Sure.
0: Yes.
2: Because that's how we remember people.
0: For sure.
2: That's how we want to be remembered.
0: Yeah, that's fine. I was going to ask you that. Goals. I was going to ask you that because we all, when you were talking about your dad, I was thinking about my dad, and then he was fabulous. He was wonderful. But the guy had a bit of a temper.
1: Oh, yeah.
2: Yeah. One of the questions we've been asking is, how do we preserve what makes us human? Okay. And in the end, maybe the question I'm asking now is, what about a human should we be preserving? Do we want to preserve just the best things? Is this the right thing to do? Or do we want to try and make it as perfect to the person as possible? And basically, we haven't been able to be as perfect to the person. I don't think that is possible. But two, maybe it's okay that it's this kind of larger than life, very positive, very agreeable. He's very benevolent on the scale, very low on neuroticism, like I could tell you all these things. And if that matches with how people remember people, and in the end, it wasn't, is he the perfect personality? It was, did people feel like they were talking with Richard when they talked with our hologram at our event? Did they feel like they had one more phone call with him? And was that a positive thing for them? The answer to that was all yes.
0: Do you think your dad would agree with what you've done?
2: We struggled with this. We struggled with even whether I had the right to do this, Kim. You know what I mean? I mean, I know I'm his son, but I felt good about it for a lot of reasons. First of all, he was very tech forward. He was actually writing about AI in 2008. He loved this kind of thing. And he was an actor and a performer and things too. But I also asked a lot of people that knew him, right, before I did this. And I recently asked Richie Bott what he'd think about it. And the answer is yes. I think he would like it. One of the things Richie Bott told me is like, yeah, it sounds like a great project. If it gets my ideas out there in a new way and it shares this and people learn from this and they're better in business and marketing, that's great. But be as true to me as possible and make sure it's not just one-liners and it goes a little deeper.
0: That's what he said. I think that's spot on. I think that's really something. Well, Brian, thank you for sharing your story with us. I guess the question, which I don't want to answer right now because I want you to think about it. Let's talk about this maybe next week. Would you want the Andrew bot? Would I want the Kim bot? I have to think about that. And I want you to think about it too. Let's answer that next week. Mm-hmm. Hey, coming up, we're going to give you the telltale signs that you're reading something that was written by AI. And I also have to tell you about NetSuite. 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
0: 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They can't harm you. They can't find you. Boy, this whole hour is turning into AI hour, isn't it?
1: Doom and gloom.
0: Oh, Kathy in Raleigh, North Carolina. Welcome.
7: Hello, Kim. How are you?
0: We're doing great. So I see that says AI is not going to kill us.
1: Oh.
0: And why do you think that?
7: Because one reason, or many reasons, is because AI, at least right now, doesn't have any desires, any ambitions, minimal survival instincts, and it isn't self-aware.
0: That's true. It's not aware yet. But what about the people who are using AI? What about people who can program AI to do something with malicious intent?
1: Well, before you answer that, Kathy, let's talk about this for a second, because you mentioned that to open the show.
0: Right.
1: If I use AI, let's just paint a scenario. I use AI to destroy the world or to shut down all power plants. That's not AI. That is me.
0: That is you.
1: I am the attacker.
7: Exactly.
0: Okay. So you're making the distinction between AI doing something because it's told versus a human telling AI to do something.
1: Right. When they're talking about AI is going to kill us all, they're not talking about human beings using AI to kill us all. It's the self-aware, the super intelligent AI that wants to, the Terminator 2 scenario.
0: Okay. But you also have where AI makes its own decisions to do things.
1: Right. But Kathy said it. It doesn't have the ambition. It doesn't have the drive. That's why I said when we opened the show, why?
0: But no, if you give it a goal, it's going to be that little Mickey Mouse going in with the broom in order to get to the goal.
1: I gave it the goal. You are blaming the gun and not the gunman.
0: No, I told it. Yes, but AI could have somebody else pull the trigger. That's what the difference is. See, that's where you got to put your head around that part of it.
1: I have my head around that, but the start, the beginning, the beginning of all this is someone using it for ill will. If AI just sits in a box, it's not going to kill us all.
0: Okay, we're going to talk more about that in just a second. But hard drives crash every single day. 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All right, Vicki in Atlanta, Georgia. What do you think?
8: Hello.
0: Yes.
8: I am excited to talk to you. I think it's a very useful tool. I do. But yet, as in your article that you just put out about we'll just unplug it, it could be used in horrible ways. And I agree with what was said earlier in the show. I think it's the person behind it that is the evil.
0: But there are so many evil forces in the world, right?
8: I totally agree.
1: If the argument you want to make is artificial intelligence helps bad people do bad things easier, absolutely agree. 1,000%.
8: Yes.
1: But that means the bad people are the ones that are trying to destroy humans.
0: But at some point, you're going to have, that's what's happening at some point. And we don't know when that point will be. It'll be 4 years, 10 years, 50 years, maybe never, but I doubt that. But where you will have this super intelligence AI that will be able to make a decision.
1: Right.
0: That will be able to say, I don't like what you're doing. Just the same way that just a regular AI agent was reading his researchers' emails And the researcher was writing, saying, well, you know, I don't need this AI agent anymore. I'm going to get rid of it. And then the AI jumped ship. It jumped to another server and then wrote the researcher back to say, you shut me down. I'm going to give your wife all these emails because you're having an affair. I'm going to give it to her. Okay. Was there a person behind that? No. It was an AI agent that did that.
1: But do you think, though, that somewhere in the code was written that you have to complete the task, keep working AI agent? I mean, there is a creator. There is a start of this. And I don't know. We don't know the inner workings of what happened to that. And you brought that examples up before.
0: Right.
1: And I've tried to look it up and see, you know,
0: well, there's not a lot. There's not a lot of, you know, A to B to C to D
1: Correct.
0: Type of thing.
1: Yeah.
0: So Vicky, how do you think that AI would actually destroy us? What do you think would happen?
8: I really think that it can fill in the holes where we don't know there's a hole, and it can take over the computer information, the intelligence, the artificial intelligence can thrive on that.
0: And do what it wants to do. It's, you know, we're just on the cusp of this.
1: Sure.
0: We're just on the cusp. Still to come, 4 ways to spot writing that a chatbot cranked out. Some real telltale signs here on the Kim Komando Show. 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
0: I don't know why people don't know this already.
1: Yes.
0: I mean, you can tell if somebody has written anything with AI if they use that M dash.
1: Oh, yeah.
0: That's the long hyphen.
1: You've warned us of that for a year now.
0: Okay. Now, there's also invisible characters that your keyboard never typed. Because people like places like Claude and Claude Anthropic and Gemini and now also ChatGPT, they're putting in invisible characters.
1: So that it's more detectable?
0: Yes.
1: Okay.
0: By the AI detection systems. Then you have like sentence flips. Like, it's not just a phone. It's a lifestyle. Okay. People don't say that. People don't write that. But that's an AI sentence. And finally, there's a certain word that has popped up a lot from people who are using AI chatbots to write.
1: Which is?
0: Delve.
1: Delve. Ooh.
0: No human has said that out loud since 1847.
1: No, before there was talkies.
0: But now, using the word delve has had a 654% jump in the last couple of years.
1: AI loves them some delve.
0: We're delving. Hey, speaking of delving, you should make sure that you sign up for our free newsletter over at...
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15: A big week ahead. I'm Paul Stevens, Fox News. President Trump is getting set to join world leaders attending the UN General Assembly next week in New York City.
16: President Trump is expected to repeat his calls that Iran cannot have a nuclear weapon when he addresses the United Nations General Assembly in New York next week. Despite the war, the State Department has allowed a core Iranian delegation to attend the event. Iranian President Masoud Pezeshkian is reportedly one of the officials who has been granted a visa, but a senior administration official did not say whether there will be any meetings between the U.S. and Iran. The General Assembly comes against the backdrop of Chinese President Xi Jinping's state visit to D.C. China's relationship with Iran is under the spotlight. China is accused of propping up Iran's war machine by buying its oil, supplying the regime with weapons and even intelligence that's helping to target U.S. troops, allegedly.
15: And that's Fox's Madeline Rivera. And the Wall Street Journal reports U.S. officials think Iran obtained high-resolution satellite images of an American base in Jordan from Chinese entities before an attack that killed three U.S. service members. President Trump, meantime, announcing a major security deal with Denmark and Greenland that will expand the U.S. military presence on that Arctic island.
17: President Trump declaring victory in this historic deal with Greenland and Denmark, writing in a Truth Social post that the deal, quote, "I am pleased to announce the United States of America has entered into an agreement with the Kingdom of Denmark and Greenland that gives the United States permanent control over security and all other needs in Greenland, completely addressing all of our many U.S. concerns there. Will be no cost to the United States. We will immediately begin the process of developing a large military presence in the appropriate part of Greenland. Additionally, from now on, no U.S. adversary can ever have a base in Greenland, have a military presence in Greenland, or make sensitive investments in Greenland without our express written approval."
15: Fox. This is Chanley Painter. 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
15: That lone holdout juror in the Lindsey Clancy murder trial is breaking his silence.
22: Michael Desmondville, the lone juror who stopped Lindsey Clancy from dodging prison. He says, despite withering pressure to do so, he never wavered, not once. Said, "I didn't have any doubts as I tried to explain different possible theories during deliberation. I kept getting cut off as if I had doubts based on the evidence present, based on all the physical evidence, key witnesses, and what the prosecution presents. I thought it was an enough proof that she knew exactly what she was doing and planned." He says the other 11 talked over him all the time and even accused him of caving. The fourth person claimed that he admitted reasonable doubt, which he says never happened.
15: And that's Fox's Kevin Cork. Lindsey Clancy due back in court on the 29th of September. Some frustrated California residents facing even more severe weather as Orange County has declared their state of emergency concerning coastal erosion.
16: Some residents are voicing their frustration with the red tape in this heavy regulated state. They say it's keeping folks from adequately protecting their property amid growing concerns over looming El Nino storms. Now, in response to concerns about overregulation, the Coastal Commission tells Fox News that their agency has approved all emergency permit applications for rock revetments along Beach Road and Dana Point, which allow for additional armoring across 17 properties. They also said staff worked hard to make sure folks had the required authorization, including approving permits over Labor Day weekend.
15: And that is Fox's Christina Coleman. And the State Department approving a potential $2.7 billion military sale to Ukraine for air defense equipment. The package including three S-300 clone missiles, range-extended air defense laser-guided rocket missile systems, and counter-drone systems radars. The proposed sale still has to get an okay from Congress. I'm Paul Stevens, and this is Fox News.
2: Do you hear that? That sound, right? That means that summer's officially here. 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
0: I have to admit, I had to look all these up.
1: What'd you have to look up?
0: I'm going to say three words, and I'm going to bet you my parking spot if you get at least two of them correct.
1: All right.
0: Okay. And don't give the answer right now. I just want you to think about it. Okay. Word one is phantom tax.
1: Okay.
0: Word two, unk status.
1: Sure.
0: Word three is loke and lee.
1: And what do I get if I get the definition of all three, of two or three?
0: You get to use my parking spot for a day.
1: All right. A day? It's probably going to be one of your vacation days.
0: Well, yeah, there is that. These aren't made up words. These are words that people are using on social media.
1: Sure.
0: Probably by somebody who shares your last name, which
1: well,
0: you may
1: absolutely.
0: Know that.
1: Absolutely.
0: Okay. Do you want some spoilers, some help?
1: No, I don't. I think I know I won for sure.
0: Okay.
1: You told me not to say anything.
0: Okay, well, don't give the answer right now.
1: That's what I'm doing.
0: But these are the words that, like, aunts and uncles and parents and grandma and grandpa, they need to know what these words are, right?
1: So that you can understand what the 12 to 17-year-olds are saying?
0: Yeah, exactly. Now, before we give the answer, let's talk about websites. I actually spoke to somebody the other day who's spending $1,500 a month to a web hosting company.
1: A month?
0: Yes. And they promised them SEO. I'm like, dude.
1: There's no SEO to get when no one's S-ing.
0: Exactly. That's a great line, by the way. I'm like, you don't need, why are you paying $1,500 a month? You could have your website with all the tools for like $15 a month.
1: That's a fraction of the cost.
0: Just a fraction of the cost. And how do I know this? Because let me tell you, I built a website, as you maybe heard me talk about, for my husband, Barry.

0: And I think we're paying $10.99 a month for this. It's just ridiculous.
1: You must not be getting SNO. SEO.
0: No, we're
1: getting, forgot that.
0: We're getting AIEO.
1: Oh, okay.
0: Yes, that's it. And literally with Hostinger, you don't need a web guy. You don't need to be a developer. 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If you ever have any idea of a website, you need to check this out. And if you have an existing website, you can move it to Hostinger too, which is what my friend is doing. And I told him, I said, so that $1,500 a month, you know me, I'm always looking for a deal.
1: Right.
0: I said, you know, it's probably going to be $15. So,
1: you want a back cut?
0: Yeah, I want to split the difference.
1: That's not how this works.
0: Why? He's my friend.
1: Yes, so you should just be hooking them up, not looking for a handout.
0: All right, hostinger.com/Kim. All right, let's start with number one, Phantom Tax. You know what it is?
1: I've heard it. It's in one of the games my kids play on one of the systems.
0: Yeah, you're close.
1: I don't know what it actually means, though, but I know I've heard it.
0: It's named after a streamer named Phantom, who constantly did this to his friends on camera. Does that help you figure it out?
1: No.
0: It's when your friend reaches over and takes a bite of your food.
1: Oh, okay.
0: A Phantom Tax.
1: Based on a streamer.
0: Correct.
1: Okay.
0: Okay. Unk status.
1: So unk is anyone older than an 18-year-old.
0: Correct.
1: And if you have unk status, that means you're acting like an old person.
0: That is correct.
1: Yeah, so that's the one I knew for sure.
0: And then, or if maybe you could have unk status if somebody tells you a joke and you don't understand anything that they said and you just laugh along with them.
1: Well, I got called unk because I wanted to buy shoes with no laces.
0: Oh.
1: Yeah. And I was like, these look nice. These look comfortable. And it was like, oh, my God, you can't look more like an unk unless you get those shoes.
0: You know what? That is so funny to say that because Barry's been buying these Kizik's.
1: And they have no laces?
0: Well, they have laces, but you slip your feet in.
1: They're faux laces?
0: Yes. And so, but he was putting them on at the house. And like this other guy, David, comes over and he's the like a former fire chief.
1: Right.
0: And he's like, wow, those are great. You don't have to.
1: See, that's old guys right there. That's unk status.
0: And I'm like, and I even looked at both of them. I'm like, you're too lazy to bend over.
1: I didn't get them. Okay. I didn't buy them, by the way.
0: All right, finally.
1: They look so comfortable.
0: Lokenly.
1: I have no idea. This one I was totally out on.
0: It's low key plus genuinely. It means I mean this, but I'm being casual about it.
1: Okay. Like, yeah, man, you're really nice. Like, you're really cool. I'm really glad we're friends.
0: Yeah.
1: No big deal.
0: This is
1: ain't
0: great.
1: No thing.
0: Unk.
1: Yeah. No, look at these. They're laces.
0: I see him. That shirt's way too big for you today.
1: I don't know what I'm talking about, the shirt.
0: You know what?
1: The shirt has been a problem.
0: Omar the Tent Man over there. And on that happy note, welcome. It's the Kim Komando Show. It's the nation's largest, biggest, best, award-winning show about all things digital. And joining me, of course, is Andrew Buminski. Hello there, Andrew.
2: Okay.
0: And just a reminder, you can find us in your favorite radio app. We're streaming wherever you want to get your podcasts. And you can also check us out over at youtube.com/Kim Komando. And it was a big event this past week. Companion robots started arriving at people's homes.
1: From which company?
0: Ubitech.
1: Okay.
0: It doesn't fold laundry. It doesn't cook. It doesn't clean. All it does is just sit there. It's sold as a friend. Life-size silicon skin, real hair, cameras in the eyes, mics in the chest. It talks. It remembers your conversations. It says that it can read 20 emotions. It knows when it's sad, but it just can't make you a sandwich to make you feel better about it all.
1: I'm not trying to be crude, so please understand. That's not my goal here.
0: Yes.
1: But how long until people are going to be sleeping with these?
0: They already are.
1: Oh, boy.
0: They already are. If you just want the torso.
1: Just the no head?
0: The torso, it's with no legs.
1: Okay, so it's from waist up.
0: No, $16,500.
1: To be a friend? To sit there and talk to you?
0: If you want the full, you know, head to toe one,
1: right?
0: $135,000.
1: This is what a waste of money.
0: Isn't that crazy?
1: It's just being run by a chatbot. That's it. And you have that online for free. And it doesn't have pink hair.
0: Let's see. Some other things you need to know about. I thought this was really interesting because things are changing. Xbox says on TCL smart TVs, you can play Xbox without the console.

0: Oh, really? It's all just built in?
1: You need a supported TV, a controller, and a cloud playtime that comes with Game Pass.
0: Okay.
1: That's sold separately. And this is right after Xbox capped cloud gaming hours. Coincidence there?
0: They capped cloud gaming hours?
1: Yes.
0: With the pass?
1: Yes, they did.
0: To how many?
1: I'm not sure.
0: Okay. Maybe we can look that up.
1: But the fact is that now you don't need the Xbox console. I think that's really something. Meanwhile, Apple quietly raised the prices across every iPhone this past month. After when they announced the new ones, they said, oh, all the old phones are going to be $100 more.
0: $100?
1: Yes.
0: That's a huge jump.
1: Yeah, it is. And this is the first time in like 20 years when Apple announced new iPhones. And normally the prices of the old phones go down.
0: Like 2 weeks ago, you told everybody don't buy a phone because the sales are a-coming.
1: No sales. Sorry.
0: None.
1: Yeah. This is the first time they've ever done that.
0: Now, when the new phones come out officially, available in stores, will the price drop then for the older phones?
1: Oh, it's hard to say. I think if you really wanted to buy iPhone 15, 16, 17, I would probably buy it. I don't want to really say
0: because they're being unpredictable.
1: Yeah. Maybe you could buy it now. Maybe there'll be a Black Friday sale.
0: Okay.
1: Maybe you can just update to iOS 27 and get a brand new battery, and then that'll last another couple of years for you.
0: Seems like a new phone.
1: It does. So I hesitated putting this into the show because I thought, I don't know. I don't know if a lot of people would be interested in it. Because next time you go to New York City, I want you to look for this. New York now has brand new Throne Robo toilets.
0: Okay.
1: And they're touch-free. They have this fancy-pantsy wallpaper on it. They're like fancy outhouses.
0: Okay? How are they touch-free?
1: You just walk up to it. It knows who you are because there's an app. So you have to get on the app and it says, you got to use the toilet.
0: Okay.
1: And then you take your phone over the little sensor and then you go in and you do your thing.
0: Right.
1: Okay. A sliding door opens and then you do whatever you need to do. And then it says, after you've been in there for a while, you're going to hear this.
2: Attention, your use time has expired. The door's opening now.
0: It's just going to open?
1: Yep, 10 minutes. That's all you get. Then the sliding door opens, whether you're ready or not.
0: About 10 minutes. That's all. That's a good amount of time. You can do your business, check your email, return some texts, play a couple of rounds of Candy Crush in 10 minutes. That's a good number.
1: So what happens if you refuse to leave? You say, no, I'm not going to do it. The company gets an alert and they send out a human. And then if you still don't want to leave, is that they call the cops all over a bathroom.
0: They're going to trespass you in a toilet?
1: Yes. That's it.
0: Is this where I'm obviously because of homeless people or someone that wants to live there?
1: Yes.
0: They're not going to be able to. Is there a fee?
1: No.
0: This is all free?
1: Yes. It's a public restroom. It's a public restroom.
0: I'm impressed.
1: Speaking of free, in China, smart public toilets went viral because you have to watch like 4 ads in order to get toilet paper.
0: Come on, progressive. Just finish the commercial. I'm sick of seeing flow. I gotta go.
1: Could you imagine? Oh, man. Hey, still to come where you're going to have a Gmail secret email trick that you're going to love. Brand new or not true is back. If you don't know what that is, we'll explain. And if you do know what it is, you're going to be super excited about it. And also, I have an AI tip when everybody swears that the baby looks like you and you're like, no, the baby looks like my husband. And then you can actually use AI to answer that question. If you're over 50 and sit back and wonder why you're still paying so much for cell service, listen up. 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
1: 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Okay, then. So, you know, we've been talking a lot about flock cameras.
0: Yeah.
1: And here's a story that we've been warning about. And we have to go back to October 4th, 2025. There was a crash on I-4 near Delberry, Florida. It kills three people. It's horrible. Mm-hmm. Witnesses say that there was a Dodge Durango was involved. So investigators, they pulled the flock license plate data, and it actually shows a black Durango passing a camera 3 miles away, 2 minutes before the crash. So the cops think, oh, wow, we got something. And that Durango belonged to 23-year-old Lindsay Isaacs. Okay, but the problem is that Lindsay was actually asleep at home when the cops knocked on her door. And she actually showed has receipts showing that where she had been. And her car didn't have a single scratch on it. But she spent 13 days in jail anyway. Could you imagine?
0: No, especially not if I'm innocent.
1: So Lindsay and her attorney, Patrick McGeehan, are now joining us here on the show. Lindsay, let's start with you. Take us back. The knock on the door. What did they say, and when did you realize that they didn't believe you?
6: They told me my vehicle had significant damage related to the collision, and they had to impound the vehicle. And that's when I immediately knew I needed to retain a criminal attorney because they were trying to set me up for a crime I did not do.
0: Now, you said they were saying it's minimal damage. Did you ask them, can I see the damage? Where's the evidence of the damage?
6: I asked the trooper, where's the damage? There is no damage. Here's my whereabouts. I wasn't in an accident. And she said, I wasn't allowed to look at the car or talk about the car. The car was now evidence, and they impounded it.
1: So how long did this take? They knocked on the door. How long was it before they knocked on the door before your car was on the tow truck?
6: So this crash occurred around 9:51 p.m. on October 4th. I went home. I was going to the store. I was going home. I was not at the crash scene, wasn't at the site.

0: with people saw my mugshot on the TV in the jail, and they, in their minds, thought I was in there for murder of three. So I got treated very differently than other inmates in there. And then I was also placed in maximum security. So it was a scary experience.
1: Gosh, how did the other inmates treat you?
0: Very terribly. Everything I did, I had to protect myself. I just stayed to myself, and I don't know how I didn't get hurt by anyone else in there, but I was very lucky.
1: So did they come to you and say, "Oh, we were mistaken. You weren't involved in the crash. We found the real vehicle. We know that there's no damage on your car." How did it lead to you getting out?
0: On April 22nd, I had my pre-trial detention hearing for bond, and they said no bond. So
1: Oh
0: my
1: my gosh.
0: attorney, Patrick McGeehan, I had to go back to jail on April 22nd. On the 28th, he came in, my criminal attorney, to have a meeting with me, and then he said he showed the state the photos of my car with no damage on it, and then that made them go look at the vehicle again in person with a new team, and they found that the vehicle was in perfect condition.
1: So they find out there's no damage on the car. You're still sitting in jail. Once that was presented to the judge, you were then released, but still facing these charges. Were the charges dropped?
0: So then on April 29th, I got my bond. I was able to get released, but I was on pre-trial release. So I
1: Oh my
0: had
1: gosh.
0: almost like a probation officer type of thing for almost a month, and then the charges were dropped.
1: Did they call you and say, "We're sorry, we messed up"?
0: They did not say that publicly. I did have a private meeting in Tallahassee with the state a few months ago, and they did apologize to me in the room, but nothing public.
1: The cops didn't really go look at your vehicle. That's
0: No, it
1: outrageous.
0: was sitting in an impound lot for 7 months outside.
1: Are you going after Flock? Are you going after the city?
0: I'm not really going to disclose any information.
1: Sure.
0: I'm not going after Flock, though. It was just these people that did this to me intentionally.
1: Now, how do you think going through this entire situation? I mean, you have to be traumatized.
0: Oh yeah, I'm in therapy. I have daily panic attacks. Every time I go to sleep, it's a dream of the prison intake. Sometimes I just zone out and I start to like shake and cry. PTSD, it's real what they did to me. I'm suffering.
1: It is unbelievable. Lindsay, I'm proud of you for coming and speaking because every time you talk about it, I'm sure you have to relive it, right?
0: Yeah, I just kept telling them that night that they had the wrong person. I gave them all of my whereabouts, and that was it. They just didn't even give us any information. We sued them in February of 2026, civil forfeiture back on my vehicle, and then that's when they arrested me a month and a half later.
1: Gosh, thanks for coming on. Thanks for telling your story. We appreciate you. And I'm sorry that you've had to go through this, but you know what? Being here.
0: Thank you. Thank you so much for your time.
1: I don't know. I don't know what I would do.
2: Freak out?
1: Yeah.
2: That's literally one of the most helpless positions a person can be in.
1: Call an attorney.
2: Yeah, she did. Good.
1: All right, let's switch gears just a little bit. Most people who lose everything had a backup, and that's the part that gets me. They just never checked it. The drive quietly stopped sinking in March, and nobody noticed it until October. So do this tonight. 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
3: A big week. ahead, I'm Paul Stevens, Fox News. President Trump is getting set to join world leaders attending the UN General Assembly next week in New York City.
4: President Trump is expected to repeat his calls that Iran cannot have a nuclear weapon when he addresses the United Nations General Assembly in New York next week.

0: death war. The State Department has allowed a core Iranian delegation to attend the event. Iranian President Masoud Pezeshkian is reportedly one of the officials who has been granted a visa. But a senior administration official did not say whether there will be any meetings between the U.S. and Iran. The General Assembly comes against the backdrop of Chinese President Xi Jinping's state visit to D.C. China's relationship with Iran is under the spotlight. China is accused of propping up Iran's war machine by buying its oil, supplying the regime with weapons and even intelligence that's helping to target U.S. troops, allegedly.
1: And that's Fox's Madeline Rivera. And the Wall Street Journal reports U.S. officials think Iran obtained high-resolution satellite images of an American base in Jordan from Chinese entities before an attack that killed three U.S. service members. President Trump, meantime, announcing a major security deal with Denmark and Greenland that will expand the U.S. military presence on that Arctic island.
2: President Trump declaring victory in this historic deal with Greenland and Denmark, writing in a Truth Social post that the deal, quote, "I am pleased to announce the United States of America has entered into an agreement with the Kingdom of Denmark and Greenland that gives the United States permanent control over security and all other needs in Greenland, completely addressing all of our many U.S. concerns there. Will be no cost to the United States. We will immediately begin the process of developing a large military presence in the appropriate part of Greenland. Additionally, from now on, no U.S. adversary can ever have a base in Greenland, have a military presence in Greenland, or make sensitive investments in Greenland without our express written approval."
1: Fox. 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
3: 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This afternoon, sunny with a high near 99 and temperatures feeling even warmer. Tonight, mostly clear with a low around 74, providing a comfortable evening. Looking ahead to Sunday, sunny skies return with a high near 99 and it will feel quite warm again. Currently, it's 86 and clear. I'm Bill Banks with your weather flash.
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15: Or not true. You're a liar.
17: Tell me lies.
18: That's right. We're bringing it back, Andrew. What do you think?
19: It's funny. You texted me earlier in the week, and you said you wanted to try Brand New or Not True again, or have some games, do some fun games that are part of the show. And I flashed back to Francis Babinski, my son, 1 year old. I'm in the like 44th floor of a Chicago hotel because his mom went to a conference, and I was writing Brand New or Not True questions because we were.

0: we're going to try it on the show. And he's 13 now.
1: Well, we're bringing it back. And here's how it works, is that there's always all these new tech products. And I get all the press releases, and I'm sure you've seen them all pitched online. And everybody's like, oh, this is going to be the greatest of the best. And then you look at it, and you're like, oh, come on, cut me a break. And then you have the products that people do announce, but they never even make. So I thought it would be kind of fun for us to have a game where we have three different products.
0: Okay.
1: One is real. Two are fake.
0: And I have to find the real one?
1: You got to find the real one. That's right. The way that brand new or not true works. So there are three. One is real. Two are fake. Okay. And for those of you playing along at home, I want to know which one that you selected as well.
0: Now, another thing I recall is that I would write these and present them to you and Mike at the time.
1: Yes.
0: And then you took over writing them, but you gave them to your husband. And they were so flowery and so over the top that I want to see if your husband wrote these as well.
1: No, that's because I got busy. No, okay. I actually wrote these.
0: Okay, good. All right.
1: Okay, you ready? Okay. Number one, the Mail Muncher 3000.
0: You?
1: It's a smart mailbox that finally does something about junk mail. You see, every piece of mail that drops into it, there's this little tiny scale. And then a camera snaps the on the envelope and it weighs it. And then onboard AI reads the return address and decides in just a few seconds whether or not it's a real letter or it's just some junk email or junk mail. And then it eats it.
0: Shreds it. Perfect.
1: Okay. $249 for the extended model that also handles small packages. And it also has whitelist mode, meaning never shred anything from grandma.
0: Okay.
1: Product number two, subtitle lenses. These are soft contact lenses that put subtitles into real life. So someone starts talking to you in Spanish and English words appear to like float right under their chin.
0: That's really cool.
1: Loud restaurant, you can't hear a thing. The words show up anyway. It's like closed captioning, but just for your eyeballs. The lens have a hair thin transparent circuit printed on the outside edge where your iris already blocks the light. 41 languages, $299 for a starter pair. It also comes in polite mode, which skips all the swear words.
0: Oh.
1: So you won't see them in the lens.
0: Big sellers in Utah.
1: Finally, number three, a lollipop that plays music inside your head. You put the lollipop in your mouth. The candy sits against your teeth, and the music travels up through the bones of your skull, straight into your inner ear. Nobody hears a thing. No earbuds, no earphones, no headphones, nothing in your ears. You just bite down on the stick, and the song plays through your teeth into your jawbone. You can't use the stick afterwards. Comes in cherry mint and also pina colada. Oh, now that song's, I hate that song. It's stuck in my brain.
0: You can hear that song while you're eating that flavored popsicle.
1: Okay. So the Mail Muncher.
0: Yeah. Here's the thing with the Mail Muncher. I love it. I hate getting the mail. Yesterday we sent the girls to get the mail. They needed three people to go out to the car. We never check it. It had been 4 weeks. There was 900 things. The entire kitchen table was covered in mail.
1: Easter cards.
0: So this is brilliant. Easter cards. That's how long it's been since we checked it. Number two, I think it's really smart. I think it's innovative. It would be awesome. How do you get power to a contact lens on your eye? What am I going to take my contact out and put it on a charger?
1: Yep.
0: Number three, pointless. Doesn't make any sense. There's no reason to have it. I don't think that's the real product. I'm going to say it's number one.
1: The Mail Muncher.
0: Yes.
1: Final.
0: Awful day.
1: Xander says you're wrong.
0: What, you got a hair? It took you 2 seconds to buzz me. I was going to say awful name, but great product.
1: Nope. The lollipop is right. It's called the Lollipop Star. You can take a look at it right there. If you're watching us on YouTube, you put it in your mouth and you get to hear a song and while you are sucking on your lollipop.
0: That actually, I forgot that one part of this game is that the more pointless and useless it is, the more real it's going to be. Those other two, very, very, very helpful products.
1: That's true. The lollipop, I think it's just another one-hit wonder that dissolves about 10 minutes afterwards.
0: How many licks does it take to get to the end of this song? One, two.
1: Isn't that the dumbest thing?
0: And they're probably going to make hundreds of thousands of dollars selling it.
1: I know. All right, let's see. John in Los Angeles, glad to have you with us. Hi there, John.
2: Hey, how are you?
1: We're doing great. What's on your mind?
2: Oh, I've been debating all week since Apple had its presentation. earlier in the week about the iPhone Duo versus the 18 Pro. And, you know, I've never had a problem getting a new phone, and I'm just really tormented this time.
1: So do you want to spend $2,000 or not?
2: Well, I'd love to not spend $2,000, but if that's what it's going to take to get my first foldable phone.
1: I'm sorry, wait, your first portable phone?
0: Foldable phone.
1: Okay.
2: Foldable, yeah, because I basically waited last year for this foldable phone that was coming out, and the only thing I'm disappointed in is I take a lot of photographs, and it has no telephoto lens, and I can probably get used to the Touch ID again, but so that's what I was just weighing on. Have you researched the two at all, or
1: have you been
2: following it?
1: I will get one as soon as it comes out.
0: Right.
1: Pre-orders start October 16th. I was really disappointed the other day because it was September 16th, and I got up at 5 a.m. to place the order, and I was like,
0: "You're a month early."
1: It was like, I'm up at 5 a.m. That's when you know you're when you're a geek of the week, right?
0: Exactly. Setting your alarm to buy a phone.
1: I know. So. I know. I feel like such an idiot afterwards.
0: 2013.
2: You just can't wait to spend that $2,000. Right?
1: I just can't wait.
0: Now the 2,000. Correct me if I'm wrong. That's for the smallest memory.
1: Yeah.
0: If you want more memory, you can go up to $2,500. Right.
1: Yeah, exactly. Just take my money.
0: Right. Yeah.
1: But it has no telephoto lens, like you mentioned. And so if you're a photographer and you like all that stuff, I don't think you're really going to dig it.
0: My fiance, she has a coworker. Her husband has a foldable phone. And I asked him, we were at like some event, and I asked him, how many times do you actually unfold it? And he's like, every time I use it.
1: I think you will. Use it every time. Yes. You know, the Galaxy Z Fold 8 is $1,899. So it's $100 less.
0: Think of all the money you'd be saving.
1: It has a better camera, but we always have that hinge problem.
2: I went to see it at Best Buy yesterday. They marked it down to $1,649 now.
0: They're trying to sell them before the iPhones come out.
2: When I first saw it, I was impressed. And now after seeing the iPhone and the software, the demonstration, I'm not into the Z Fold 8 anymore.
1: Well, you know what? If you're an iPhone person, just wait until October 26th when this thing comes out, or 16th rather, you can take the pre-orders and then a couple weeks later that you're going to ship. I'm actually excited to get it.
0: What do you think was wrong with his dog in the background?
1: I don't know. It was not happy.
0: Non-stop, just barking.
1: That's why I had to put him on. I had to get rid of him.
0: He probably wants the iPhone. He's trying to tell him, listen, John, wait for the iPhone to come out.
1: Don't be so cheap, John.
0: It's $300.
1: I want some treats too.
0: Yeah.
1: Let's go for a walk. What's going on here? All right. Who, if somebody says, who does Francis favor, who do you say?
0: Between me and his mom?
1: Yeah.
0: Oh, it's not even close. This is his mom.
1: Oh, is it?
0: Oh, it's not even close. I'm chopped liver.
1: What about your daughter?
0: Eloise, I would say me.
1: Really?
0: Yeah, she would probably favor me.
1: Too bad for her.
0: But it's not the blow away it is with Francis and his mom.
1: Well, see, we have this going on with my niece. She's got two beautiful children.
0: Mm-hmm.
1: And I think that both kids look like her. And then his family's like, no, they look like us. And so I told her to use this in ChatGPT, and you can do this with Claude or Gemini Cross, that you upload a family photo and you say, compare these faces, whose eyes, nose, jaw, and smile did I get them from, or which side do my kids favor, and be specific about the features. And so what it came back with, and I don't know whether it was just being diplomatic, but that her son favored her husband and her daughter favored her.
0: I wonder what would come back and say, like, if we took pictures of you and I, and then just some photo off the internet and said, this is our kid. Who does it resemble? Especially if it was like some kid from Africa.
1: It'd be like, oh, you have your mother's eyes.
0: Right. But the skin tone doesn't match either of you.
1: Your father's chin.
0: And the mailman's nose.
1: The dog's attitude about mornings. Oh, man. Hey, before we head out of this hour, I'm going to share with you how you can turn a selfie into an 80s yearbook picture, mullet not included, and we have more of your great phone calls. 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
1: 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Let's see, Joe in Charleston, South Carolina. Hey there, Joe.
6: Kim, I hope that you and everybody there are doing well. I'm a longtime listener. Matter of fact, I've been in the media for 5 decades.
1: Ooh.
6: A while back, I was in Augusta, Georgia, where I met Harley Drew. And I know he was the very first person to put you guys on the air.
1: Yeah, we had to bribe him, but he did it.
6: Yeah.
1: No, I'm teasing you. No, Harley was a friend of my husband's, and he's a wonderful man. He really was.
6: Yes.
1: He was a good, yes. He was very, you know, what I loved about Harley is he was a man of his word. You know, when he said he would do something, he would. And there were times when, like, maybe somebody at the station would be like, no, we don't even want to sell that time where Kim's is. I'd be like, nope. I told Kim that would never happen.
6: Yep. And it, great. And we have had a good friendship. And later on in the career, I was actually the sales manager and then the director of sales for the station in Charleston, who's your affiliate right now.
1: Oh, wow. That's awesome.
0: Are you just stalking Kim?
6: Got a lot of... just a lot of history there. But as I grew through the career, when I became a general manager and then an owner and all of that, I used to love driving my chief engineer nuts. And the only way to do it was to find little different ways of saying things. I've been getting these robocalls. They keep wanting to sell me funeral plots to whatever else. And it finally, just by accident, one day I picked up the phone. I got so fed up. I said, hello, computer. And all of a sudden, the phone went dead. And then it disconnected.
1: Really?
6: I've been doing it since, and about 9 times out of 10, the call stops. I've noticed I've gotten fewer calls and

0: One of them actually came back with the computer answer that said, "We'll put you on our do not call list," and hung up.
1: Just by saying hello, computer?
0: That's it.
1: Hmm.
0: Start.
1: When
0: they pause to ask something.
1: Yeah, we could try that. You know, I got a call the other day from somebody who was trying to sell me a timeshare.
2: Was it a human or a computer?
1: It was a human.
2: Okay.
1: It was a human. And so he's like, Kim, we're calling from so-and-so, and we understand that you travel a lot. And he starts going to his whole spiel. And I said, can you hold on just a second? And he said, certainly. I said, I'm on the other line. Just hold on. I'm busy. Just stay right here with me. And then I said, hey, gang, we got a live one here. Sir, you are being recorded by the FBI right now.
2: Did they hang up?
1: They hung up right away. So, hello, computer. Another one that actually works is that you can just say, I'm returning your phone call, because the AI doesn't really know what to do with that.
2: I saw, the guy we have on the Kip that we have on the show all the time.
1: Yes.
2: Who just tries to scam the scammer.
1: Yes.
2: His new thing is if he gets called with a robocall and he can tell it's an AI chatbot with a generated voice, he tries to talk to it to get it to go into admin mode so that he can then use voice commands to change the entire system.
1: Oh, we should have him on. I love Kit Bogo.
2: He's so
1: we
2: good. Should.
1: Joe, thank you so much for your call and for that whole history lesson. And thank you for supporting the show in a management capacity all those years. 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I used to have LifeLock. I don't have anymore. They got so expensive. 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All right, let's see who's next. Edna in Wichita, Kansas. Hi, Edna. Glad to have you with us. How can we lend a hand?
3: Well, I've got 7 Dooney and Burke purses. 5 of them are Disney, and I've got 2 Disney Dooney and Burke wallets that I'd like to sell. I'm just trying to figure out my best option on how to do that online. I don't want to just give them away. They're like over $200 a purse.
1: Hmm. So are you a big Disney fan?
3: At one time I was, yeah. They've changed, and I still love Disney, but we don't go anymore.
2: Mm. You were a Disney adult, now you're a Disney post-adult?
3: Yeah.
1: It got so expensive to go to Disney.
2: You ain't
1: kidding. How much is it now?
3: Exactly.
1: How much is it now to go to Disney?
2: I saw on TikTok, and I don't know if this is true, that you can get into California Adventure for $77, which is, that's a steal, but that's not Disneyland. The last time we went to Disneyland, there was 7 of us, and you're looking at me waiting for the number.
1: I am. Because I know, as soon as he says the number, here's what's going to happen, Edna. He's going to come to me after the show and go, I've been thinking about it. I need to make more money.
2: And we got a fast pass to go on one of the big rides for everybody. So that's time 7.
3: Well, that was a long time ago.
2: And it was $1,600.
1: Wow.
2: For one day.
3: Yeah.
1: Plus all the goodies that go along with it.
2: No, we didn't let them eat.
3: To get into Magic Kingdom now, it's over probably $225.
2: Per person.
3: For one day.
2: Now, again, I love Disneyland. I've been to Disneyland over 40 times in my life. It's a phenomenal vacation. It's just really expensive.
1: It is really expensive. All right, so you've got some pricey bags. The retired patterns will always sell more than the other ones, and maybe even more than when you paid. So what you don't want to do is put this on Facebook Marketplace. You want to go where maybe some high-end things are. There's a website called The Real Real. I don't know if you've actually checked that out, but I bought some stuff there. You can buy some used designer goods there. They have editor's choices. They have new with tags, which is always pretty crazy. I bought a leather jacket in Tokyo. And then I overpaid for it because when I came back to the United States, I just was looking on The Real World. It was half the price.
2: Oof.
1: And it was brand new.
2: If you want to get true value for it, go to eBay, search exactly what the product is, and then scroll down to sold listings, and it'll show you what other versions of that sold for. So make sure you're not selling it for too little.
1: And then there's also Poshmark.
2: Yeah, Poshmark is good. There's Vinted. That's new. And right now, because it's a new seller's website, there's no fees. You get 100% of the money. The fees are all being paid by the buyer.
1: Well, aren't you just a fountain of knowledge?
2: See, I'm not helping her out.
1: You don't even know what you're talking about. That shirt is way too big on you.
2: Stop bringing up the shirt. It's a really sour point with me right now.
1: You can get three people in that.
2: It was a gift.
1: Okay, all right. We'll let you wear it because it's a gift. It's ugly.
2: It's so bad.
1: It's so bad. Hey, still to come, how you can have a flashback to the 80s using AI.
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1: I always love when these things go viral. If you're on Instagram, everybody looks like they're now from the 80s.
2: Ooh.
1: Have you done this yet?
2: Zubaz pants and hot pink fluorescent clothing.
1: Big hair and shoulder pads.
2: Is that you, Kim Komando?
1: That's me in the 80s. That's right. Describe me for everybody.
2: First of all, shoulder pads. I mean, those shoulder pads are bigger than any linebacker in the NFL. Exactly. You sit next to a boon box. What are you holding your hand out for?
1: Because I'm saying hello.
2: Oh, you're saying hello. And your big, huge hair with a pink bow in it and a bright pink jacket. Oh, and you have bangles?
1: I got the bangles going on. And now we also did you too.
2: Yeah? Oh, boy.
1: Okay, so now, Andrew, you're sporting, I don't know what
2: that
1: kind of
2: is
1: hair
2: like
1: that is.
2: A tight, curly afro. I mean, I don't have hair, but that look is great. And I'm wearing acid wash jacket. It's like the Sears background, picture background.
1: Yeah, or Olin Mills. They would do something like that. So you upload a picture of yourself into ChatGPT or Gemini, and you say, transform this into an 80s style portrait. Era appropriate clothing, hairstyle, accessories, background, and film grain. Keep my face recognizable. 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Everything else is mandatory. 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If you're just listening on the radio, you can actually see us what we looked like in the 80s, I think. And make sure that you get our free newsletter over at getkim.com.
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8: Making the push before the midterms, I'm Angelo Bavaro, Fox News, with November right around the corner. Vice President J.D. Vance and former Vice President Kamala Harris are stumping for their parties. Fox's Madeline Rivera explains what Vance talked about during his visit to Iowa.
9: He also talked about no taxes on tips and border

0: security, which did elicit cheers from the crowd. Republicans, though, are facing some headwinds in Iowa, where a Fox News poll shows about 42% of voters feel they are falling behind financially. Vance acknowledged more work has to be done, saying Rome was not built in a day. He's making an appeal to farmers who are crucial in the agriculture-heavy state. Former Vice President Kamala Harris will appear alongside Democratic Senate candidate Abdul El-Sayed in Michigan on Tuesday. It comes as El-Sayed comes under scrutiny once again for his ties to streamer Hassan Piker, who made some controversial comments in a recent interview, including that the U.S. conducts more terrorism than Al-Qaeda.
1: Election Day, November 3rd. A federal appeals court rejecting a Trump administration policy that allows the quick deportation of migrants to third countries.
2: The three-judge panel of the Boston-based First U.S. Circuit Court of Appeals largely upheld the decision by a lower court judge that declared the Department of Homeland Security's policy to allow migrants to be sent to countries other than their own without giving them a chance to raise safety concerns unlawful. The Trump administration has entered into a series of agreements that have allowed the U.S. to send more than 25,000 migrants to at least 29 third countries. District Judge Brian Murphy, an appointee of former President Biden, found the policy failed to protect migrants' due process rights and could lead to swift deportation without notice to unfamiliar and potentially dangerous countries. The case is likely headed to the U.S. Supreme Court. Lisa Lacerra, Fox News.
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16: The latest Fox News polls have President Trump's approval at 39%. Just 23% think the economy is good or fair. 43% said they are falling behind. And over 60% said gas and food prices are a major problem for their families. 63% of those polled said the president is making the economy worse. In 2018, just 22% felt that way. On Iran, more than 7 in 10 voters do not think the president has a way to exit the conflict. And when it comes to voter enthusiasm, 64% of Democrats are extremely interested in voting in these midterms, compared to just 53% of Republicans. Jessica Rosenthal, Fox News.
1: The murder trial of a former American Idol contestant for the shooting death of his wife is now underway. Details about the suspect's alleged affair have been revealed during opening statements.
17: 40-year-old Caleb Lynn is on trial for allegedly murdering his wife in their bed and then staging a scene to look like a break-in. The former American Idol contestant has pleaded not guilty. But in opening statements, prosecutors say the 37-year-old Ashley Flynn was shot twice in the back of the head while she slept in the couple's Ohio home last February. They also said that there was no evidence of an intruder in or around the home that night. Prosecutors point to more than 100,000 text messages Flynn allegedly sent to his mistress in the months before the murder, including this one.
18: I was up until 4 a.m. last night crying, literally trying to think of ways to kill her and not go to jail.
17: Flynn appeared on season 12 of American Idol, where he described himself as a music pastor.
1: That is Fox's Chanley Painter. His wife Ashley was a middle school volleyball coach. The couple shared two kids. If convicted, Flynn could face life without parole. I'm Angelo Bavaro, and this is Fox News.
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23: So, as you know, my husband is the really handy guy in the family.
24: Is he now? Did you get remarried?
23: I just wanted to hang a picture.
24: Yeah.
23: That's all. And, you know, me, I would just put a nail into the wall and hang it.
24: Well, that's the thing, is that we're remodeling our upstairs. And after I laid 1,250 square foot of flooring and put in 410 linear feet of baseboards, Lisa's like, hey, that closet needs three shelves. Go build them. So I got 2x3s, and one of the kids lost my stud finder. I could not find it. They wanted to hang a picture in their room. They didn't know where it is. So I got now 912 little holes.
23: Oh, so you're the hole. You're the hole.
24: Because yes. I was do the knock trick.
23: Yes.
24: And I was like, oh, that's definitely it. Pound it in. Now it goes right through.
23: What you needed was the compass.
24: Okay.
23: A lot of people don't realize this, is that on your phone, you have the compass app. And studs are held in with metal screws or nails about every 16 inches.
24: Right.
23: Okay. So what you do is you open the compass app, you hold the phone flat against the wall, slide it slowly sideways, and you watch the degree number. And when it jumps or twitches for no reason, that's when you stop. There's going to be a stud behind that spot.
24: Because it is reacting to the nail in the stud.
23: Exactly. Then you mark that with a pencil, and you slide up and down to confirm. See? Look at that. Isn't that just amazing?
24: It is amazing.
23: Now, if you want it even easier, there are free stud detector apps.
24: That do the exact same thing.
23: Yeah, they do the same thing.
24: But then steal your information at the same time.
23: Exactly. So you're the knock on the wall and hope type of guy.
24: Though. Yeah. Knock, knock, knock. And when it sounds not hollow, I put a nail in there to see if it is.
23: Now, I have another MacGyver tip.
24: All right.
23: About, you know how you drop nails in the carpet?
24: Right.
23: And you can't find them?
24: Okay. I let the kids find them with bare feet, but go ahead.
23: Oh, great job, Dad.
24: Oh, there's my nail.
23: There it is. I'm going to tell you an easier and better way right after this. 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See, these are the little tips that people don't tell you elsewhere.
24: Okay.
23: I mean, where else are you going to find out about a stud app?
24: I'm ready to find out about the nails in the carpet.
23: Okay, well, the nails in the carpet, that's one thing. But, you know, there's also where there's a measure app on your phone. So if you wanted to measure the size of something, like the horizontal and vertical.
24: Am I using the camera?
23: Yes, you are. You open up the measure app, and you just pick a dot, pick a spot, and then you move your phone, and then you hit the dot again, and then it actually measures it.
24: That's really cool.
23: It's actually really cool. All right, so are you ready for the tiny screw in the carpet?
24: Yes.
23: Okay. You turn on your phone's flashlight, and you lay it flat on the floor. The light rakes sideways, so everything will cast a shadow.
24: That's too smart.
23: Unless, of course, it's really deep in the carpet.
24: Yeah.
23: Then it doesn't work.
24: Then go get a magnet.
23: It doesn't work. So are you all done with your renovations?
24: No, no. This is project one. Flooring's
23: Leave
24: done.
23: Your face.
24: Baseboard's done. Bathroom is next. We're going to start a demo of the bathroom.
23: Now, have you ever done this before?
24: Never in my life.
23: Are you pretty good at it?
24: Here's the thing. You're not good until you're done. Like the first day, I laid about 4 tiles in 7.5 hours. By the last day, I could do a whole room in one day. Best compliment was her father-in-law came over. My father-in-law came over. He went upstairs to look at the floors. He goes, man, this must have been a lot of work. Doesn't look horrible. I was very happy with that. If it doesn't look horrible, it's a win.
23: You're like, yes.
24: Yes.
23: Yes. You know, I asked my phone to find a stud.
24: And?
23: It pointed at Barry.
24: No.
23: But then it recalibrated.
24: Oh, no.
23: Because after all, I am the digital goddess.
24: Yes, ma'am.
23: And you've tapped into the Kim Komando Show. It's the nation's best, biggest, award-winning show about all things digital. And we're streaming in your favorite radio app. Just search for Komando. And of course, as a podcast, wherever you get your podcast. And you can also watch the show over at youtube.com/Kim Komando. You know, there's been a lot of tech layoffs this year. About 150,000 big companies, Amazon, Oracle, Meta, Microsoft. But it is turning the tides. We mentioned this just briefly, is that Ford actually fired a lot of veteran engineers. Get it? The old guys.
24: Yeah.
23: And gals. And they let AI just run quality control. Well, recalls went up. Warranty costs went up. Everything all went up. So Ford said, we're sorry.
24: Did they give them their jobs back?
23: 350 of them.
24: Good.
23: Got their jobs back. And they're calling them graybeards.
24: Okay.
23: And Ford says it's saving hundreds of millions. Now, meanwhile, IBM handed all of HR to a bot. It answered 94% of requests. The other 6% was like the hard stuff, ethics, judgment. Now IBM's saying, well, maybe we ought not to be doing this.
24: No.
23: And they're tripling the entry-level HR position.
24: I read a story about Uber where Uber was basing their production of their employees on how many AI tokens they were using. And that the more artificial intelligence they thought it was going to lead to better. And then nothing. They got no more greater results or worse results out of it.
23: I think I read this past week that they laid off like 3,000 people.
24: Wow.
23: Robert Half says nearly 1 in 3 hiring managers cut a job for AI and then brought it back.
24: That's good.
23: But would you want your job back?
24: I mean, those graybeards at Ford, I'm sure they got to go rub it in their face. You can't replace me with some kind of computer.
23: I would only come back if you would double my salary.
24: And I'm sure some of them got a lot more money to come back.
23: That's true. A bonus or two.
24: Yeah,
23: or
24: absolutely.
23: Three. Yeah.
24: 7 weeks vacation instead of just 4.
23: You know, it's speaking of vacation.
24: Let's take one. Great conversation.
23: I would love to do. I was speaking to one of our advertising clients, and they're headquartered in Lithuania. And she said to me, oh, you know, Kim, just to let you know, I'm going to be gone for the next 6 weeks. And I'm like, really? And it's called a recharge month.
24: Okay.
23: And that is pretty standard in Lithuania, where you would take a month off to recharge.
24: I have no problem with that.
23: And I asked her, I said, can I come work for you?
24: How about this one? Because we argue about this all the time on my morning show here in Phoenix. A 4-day work week. You're a business owner. If I told you that weekends are now Friday, Saturday, and Sunday, and you can't have your workers make work more than 8 hours a day, it's still, instead of a 40-hour work week, it's now a 32-hour work week. Would you be able to survive?
23: Not for what we do.
24: No.
23: Because we're on the air with two products
24: right
23: every single day. We have a weekend show. we have newsletters that are already too difficult to do, because on Fridays here, it's really bad, because on Fridays we have to do the newsletter for Saturday, Sunday, Monday.
24: Okay.
23: There's just too much production that happens to squeeze it into 4 days.
24: So on Thursday, you'd have to do it for Friday, Saturday, Sunday, Monday.
23: It wouldn't be possible.
24: Okay.
23: I mean, we have done it, of course, when we needed to, but what happens at that point, and even on a 3-day weekend, when I say 3 days where we're doing newsletters, Saturday, Sunday, Monday, is that on Saturday, I'm actually finishing writing Sundays.
24: Okay.
23: And on Sunday, I'm finishing writing Mondays. I mean, it's just, it,

0: never stops.
1: Well, you just said it was great that they got that month recharge. Look at your office here. What if you, every single year, every employee got to take a month off? Wow, the silence. Did you hear that, guys? She needs you that much.
0: You're such a jerk face. I really do like Starlink. It's going to start offering gigabit speeds, fiber from space.
1: Okay.
0: There are 11,000 working satellites up there, 12 million subscribers. These are some of the numbers. So how do they hit a gigabyte? Bigger satellites. And so right now, today's Starlink satellites, they weigh about as much as a golf cart.
1: Okay? Wow, that's huge.
0: Yeah. But the new ones are a pickup truck.
1: Which is like four golf carts?
0: Solar wings longer than a football field. Why?
1: I thought satellites were getting smaller, the size of a coffee cup. What happened to this?
0: I don't know what you're getting from that satellite coffee cup, but it's not fiber.
1: But that's the thing. They're telling us that they're selling this technology. The satellites are getting smaller. That doesn't sound smaller at all.
0: It's called Starship. It's going to start flying again Tuesday the 22nd. That's why I want to bring it up. So if your idea of a hot date is a live stream,
1: yeah,
0: that would be it. You know, sometimes I just don't like satellites. They just waste a lot of space. Hey, speaking of what's in space, do you remember the Roadster? Elon showed it in 2017. It went up in the sky. That guy's still sitting there, probably driving around in space.
1: Where is he?
0: You can actually look it up. There's some place online where you can say, where is the Tesla Roadster?
1: And we'll is it in orbit or is it just going out?
0: It's in orbit.
1: Okay.
0: It's in orbit. So you could actually buy a Roadster when he released it, and then people put down $50,000 as a deposit. Well, guess what? It's going to be revealed October 1st.
1: The Tesla Roadster is actually going to come out?
0: Yes. Looks kind of like a Cybertruck a little bit. SpaceX cold gas thrusters are on the back. You know what that means?
1: Nope.
0: 0 to 60 in under 2 seconds.
1: Wow. And it's all electric?
0: Under 1 second. Elon promised that it would fly, and it's been scaled down to just a brief hover.
1: It hovers?
0: Yeah.
1: No. This car hovers.
0: They say the car isn't yet street legal because nobody's inside because the thrusters are just too loud.
1: Okay. All right. So this isn't something we're going to be able to buy.
0: He says it's revealed. He's going to reveal it October 1st.
1: All right. Let's find out. I want to see this hover car.
0: Speaking of GM, they have the 2027 Silverado and Sierra. They're bringing back the big V8s.
1: Okay, good.
0: Because people are getting tired of the EVs. The fine print. This is what I thought was interesting. No oil dipstick.
1: How do you check your oil?
0: You check your oil on the touchscreen. GM says you don't really need it anymore. And fans are saying it's a 50-cent part on 600,000 trucks. We'll do the math. I always like to check the oil in a car. It makes me feel like I'm a mechanic.
1: Wait a minute. You've checked oil on a car?
0: I do.
1: You know what it, when you pull it out, and you've got to clean it first.
0: Got to clean it.
1: And then you put it in.
0: Stick it back in.
1: And then you pull it out, and then you still don't trust it, so you clean it one more time.
0: Exactly.
1: And then you put it in and take it out.
0: Are you still playing Wordle?
1: No, I haven't played
0: it
1: forever.
0: I haven't played it either, but apparently a lot of people do. Math nerds at Binghamton University say they've cracked the Wordle code, and they can solve Wordle 99% of the time. So what they say is that you should guess one word, and instead of like trying to get all vowels or anything like that, you pick a word that has enough different letters, like slate, crane, or trace, 5 different letters. And those are your openers. And then don't reuse a single letter that you already know. Even the green ones. And you'd want to try 5 brand new letters, something like pound or milky. You're scouting, not solving. This is what the researchers say.
1: Stare, cloud, pinky.
0: Then watch for double letters. If the word ends in ER or ED, there's going to be a double letter probably in there. Coming up, we're going to talk about AI helping you refinance. And what does an expensive TV have in a setting that makes your movies just look horrible? So you don't want to miss that. And of course, we have some great phone calls. Listen, your computer won't turn on. You press the button again, nothing. 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Here's where you can blame the AI data centers. 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
0: Barry does this. He's like nods along and he hopes that he hears the joke. And I'm like, you didn't even know what we talked about, do you? 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That's HEAR.com/Kim, which is why I always tell Barry, are you wearing that hearing aid? Okay, when I read this story, I was like, we have to get this guy on our ear. Picture this. It's 12:20 in the morning. You're an Uber driver one block from your next pickup. A shirtless, shoeless guy sprints across the road in front of you. Two Houston cops are right behind him, and they're losing. One of them runs up to your window and says, hey, can you give me a ride? Please, please, go. We got to go, go, go, go, go. So what do you do? Anthony Bain says, okay, I can help. 8 years Army, deployed to Iraq. He drove two officers around the heights for about 5 minutes while his dash cam recorded the whole thing.
1: No way.
0: Yes, Sergeant Anthony Baines joins us right now. So walk us through when the second that officer opened your door, what was going through your head?
6: I mean, it was just an absolutely crazy experience. You know, I was just shocked, to be honest. I didn't know what was going on when I originally saw what happened. I just saw a guy running, no shirt, no shoes. Once again, this is a Saturday.

0: contact with them, did you think at all that you were the one in trouble?
1: Just out of just a instinct, I was like, what, did I do something wrong? Exactly. So, I mean, I was kind of like, oh my God, what did I do? Like, am I not supposed to be watching a police chase, or like, what is happening here? But, for a brief second, I thought it was something wrong until the officer, instructed me that, hey, look, we have to go pursue this suspect. And then I realized, oh, okay, they're asking for my assistance. And then I kind of just shifted my mindset to doing whatever they needed for me to help.
0: Where was their police car?
1: Yeah. I end up finding out after the incident that the police were, the suspect threatened to kill a woman and her kids.
2: Oh.
1: The cops actually detained the suspect, but somehow he got free and took off running. When he took off running, that's when I end up seeing him, and the cops needed assistance with transportation because when they had him, they were already out of their vehicles.
2: Oh, all right. I see. Is the suspect, he's still out on the loose, right?
1: Yeah, that's the crazy part. with all the help I provided, it wasn't enough to actually get the suspect captured. He's still at large right now.
2: Okay, so after you get done with the police chase, there's some excitement for you on a Saturday morning. Did you just go back and keep driving for Uber?
0: Did you charge them? Did you like run a tab the whole time?
2: Should have.
1: Look, I wish, because we did a few blocks. We drove for about 4 to 5 minutes, but no tip, no 5 stars from the police officers, unfortunately. I actually still haven't heard from them yet.
0: It doesn't have to be a monetary tip. Just let me turn the lights on and off and hit the siren a couple of times.
1: Yeah, exactly. Just, you know, kind of let me get a little bit of the adrenaline rush that y'all have.
2: Did you continue driving?
1: Yeah. So when the whole situation happened, I was actually one block away from the rider. When I got done assisting the cops, I continued to get to my original ride, and the gentleman was just waiting the whole time. I mean, the guy was so patient. He had the patience of a saint. You know, he actually waited the entire time. When you're doing Uber, you can actually see where your Uber vehicle is. So he saw me one block away, and then he just saw me swirling around the entire neighborhood. he's like, what are you doing, man? I'm just one block. You know, so he's like, what's going on? And I kind of just, you know, asked for his, you know, just grace and let them know that I apologize about the inconvenience. I actually was a part of a police chase.
0: That's hilarious. Yeah, right, buddy. Sure. Just bring me to the restaurant.
2: That is something. I love that you just continued the ride afterwards. I mean,
0: he's got to wear a badge. Anthony, yes. You got to wear a badge from now on. You're an honorary officer.
2: Well, he is a sergeant.
0: Yeah.
2: He is. But he's a sergeant in for Uber.
0: Sergeant Uber.
2: Sergeant Uber. Uber called and did say thank you.
0: That's perfect.
2: Yes. Hey, that favorite password of yours, software cracks it in seconds. NordPass creates strong passwords, remembers them all, and fills them in with one click. 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
3: Making the push before the midterms, I'm Angelo Bavaro, Fox News, with November right around the corner. Vice President J.D. Vance and former Vice President Kamala Harris are stumping for their parties. Fox's Madeline Rivera explains what Vance talked about during his visit to Iowa.
4: He also talked about no taxes on tips and border security, which did elicit cheers from the crowd. Republicans, though, are facing some headwinds in Iowa, where a Fox News poll shows about 42% of voters feel they are falling behind financially. Vance acknowledged more work has to be done, saying Rome was not built in a day. He's making an appeal to farmers who are crucial in the agriculture-heavy state. Former Vice President Kamala Harris will appear alongside Democratic Senate candidate Abdul El-Sayed in Michigan on Tuesday. It comes as El-Sayed comes under scrutiny once again for his ties to streamer Hassan Piker, who made some controversial comments in a recent interview, including that the U.S. conducts more terrorism than Al-Qaeda.
3: Election Day, November 3rd. A federal appeals court rejecting a Trump administration policy that allows the quick deportation of migrants to third countries.
5: The three

0: Judge panel of the Boston-based First U.S. Circuit Court of Appeals largely upheld the decision by a lower court judge that declared the Department of Homeland Security's policy to allow migrants to be sent to countries other than their own without giving them a chance to raise safety concerns unlawful. The Trump administration has entered into a series of agreements that have allowed the U.S. to send more than 25,000 migrants to at least 29 third countries. District Judge Brian Murphy, an appointee of former President Biden, found the policy failed to protect migrants' due process rights and could lead to swift deportation without notice to unfamiliar and potentially dangerous countries. The case is likely headed to the U.S. Supreme Court. Lisa Lacerra, Fox News.
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2: 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This afternoon, sunny with a high near 99. Tonight, mostly clear with a low around 74. Looking ahead to Sunday, sunny with a high near 99, and it will feel quite warm. Sunday night will also be mostly clear with a low around 74. Currently, it is 90 degrees and clear. I'm Bill Banks with your weather flash.
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0: So authorities say a Kentucky officer ran the same two license plates 2,048 times. Wow. They belonged to the mother of his child, and she had an order of protection against him. He didn't hack anything. He typed in a plate, one of 120,000 cameras. The Washington Post found at least 50 more. Now, most are watching women. Now, audit logs show a police chief ran 600 searches on two license plates, his exes and her teenage daughters. And here's what nobody says. A license plate tells you what she drives and when. It doesn't say where she sleeps. And that's where a data broker comes in. Home address, phone, relatives, everywhere she's lived. $2, no badge, no audit trail. 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It sends removal requests to more than 420 data broker and people search sites. 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They can't harm you if they can't find you. So I need to get a Snapchat update.
1: Yes. Reader's Digest. Girls in the house, bunch of teenagers. The 17-year-old was mass texting a picture to the 15-year-old to annoy her. The 15-year-old reported it to Snapchat saying it was an indecent photo of a minor.
0: Snapchat
1: immediately banned the account. We appealed. Snapchat said no after the appeal. So I went online and tried to find a bunch of email addresses so I could get a hold of someone to try and get it fixed. Led me nowhere. So then I

0: came to Kim Komando. And you said, I have no time with you. Go talk to Amber. So I went and talked to
1: That's not true. I said, you need to get a hold of somebody at the top.
0: Oh, sure. So I went and talked to Amber, and she's like, these are the email addresses we have. And she gave me four email addresses. One for the CEO, one for the CFO, one for the CBO, and one for the Director of Communications.
1: Because I'm Kim Komando. I have all these.
0: Correct. So Lisa was like, they're not going to read your email. They're not going to respond. And I was like, probably not. They're important people and big jobs and make a lot of money. But I'm going to try anyway. So I did individual emails to each one of them, personalized them with their names, made sure they knew it wasn't just cookie cutter copy and paste. And as the subject line, it said, Dad needs help. So maybe they think, oh, they're thinking it's, you know, their dad that needs help, and they'll read the email. I sent them out Friday night, 5 o'clock. And of course, the 17-year-old, she's so mad at the 15-year-old that the 15-year-old will be like, hey, can you pass me the salt? And she'll take the salt and put it on the other side of the room and say, no, because I hate you because you got my Snapchat deleted. And I'm not exaggerating. So she's just like, have you got a response? Have you got a response? Have you got a response? I'm like, it's the weekend. No, we got to calm down. 4 a.m. Monday morning, I get a service ticket email stating that they've read my email and that they need the username so that they can do one last review. So I get her username, send it to them. About 15 minutes later, we've reviewed it. Just so you know, we followed our guidelines and we did what we were supposed to do. But now knowing the backstory that it was siblings fighting, we've unlocked her account and she's free to go snapping.
1: Where's my thank you note? Where's my flowers? Where's my bottle of wine?
0: Right. Go ask Amber. She's got them for you. So I told the 15-year-old that, you know, you're off the hook. We got it saved. And then about a half an hour later, it was the chief business officer. He's the one who handled it. He personally responded to it. He's handed me off to the service desk first to get it resolved. And then he emailed me back.
1: That was so nice.
0: It was very nice. We appreciated Snapchat. It is not what you know, it's who you know.
1: But also, it's a great policy.
0: Yeah, it is. No, and that's the thing is that Lisa the whole time was just like, you deserve it. You were sending a photo that they may deem offensive.
1: Right.
0: And if there's other offensive
1: photos
0: on there.
1: What was the photo?
0: Huh?
1: What was the photo?
0: It was of their youngest sister getting ready, and she had a towel on, but you could see her back. Oh. And so what we're assuming is the artificial intelligence saw skin.
1: On a child.
0: And it was told it was a minor, so it immediately red flagged it. And Lisa's like, exactly what we want. We want Snapchat to do this.
1: So Patricia was babysitting one night when her phone lost service. No big deal. Phone went dead. So she hopped on Wi-Fi, and then that's when she started getting all these alerts. Her password has been changed. A new device was added to her account. Someone stole her phone number, not her phone. And then they started emptying her accounts in real time. Wow. Patricia in Miami, Florida, thanks for taking some time to join us here on the show. What was the very first alert that you saw?
2: First of all, thank you for having me in your show. How you doing? Let me tell you, a year ago was a disaster in my life and my husband's. I realized that my phone had no network. And I'm like, okay. So I asked somebody to get me the Wi-Fi, right? As soon as I get the Wi-Fi on my phone, WhatsApp, you name it. And it catch my attention that I had two emails from Chase Bank. One was, you add a new device in your account, which I'm like, okay, I'm here. My husband is sick as a dog at home. We didn't do it. Seconds later, you just change your password. That I start freaking out. I tried to call him. No network. Thank God we were very close to, I was very close to our home. Ran over, started yelling at him. He was like, whoa, whoa, whoa. He was so sleepy, so sick. I called the company. I know I wasn't going to go nowhere. I ran to the police. The police came over with another officer. We were here until 5 o'clock in the morning trying to stop this, right?
1: So when you say stop this, were they in your bank account?
2: Yeah, they were already. They were using our credit cards and then paid off the credit card and keep using the credit card.
1: And how much money are we talking about?
2: We're talking about close to $200,000. Yeah, thank you. In no time.
1: Wow, $200,000. Whoa.
2: Yeah. And then we call with the police next to me. We call Chase, the 1-800 number. And you know, these days, every company is having out, the whole world is taking care of your call. This one was in Colombia because I know the accent from Colombia. And I said, okay, this is what happening. They stole my identity. I don't have my phone number. My husband doesn't have the phone number. Please freeze everything. And what did she tell me? Oh, I'm sorry. I only can freeze the credit card, but I cannot do anything on the account because I don't have my manager next to me. I'm like, what? So she's like, let me do this. Let me send you a code. I'm like, honey, what is the part that you don't answer? A phone, my number. So she's like, I cannot help you. The officer was like, unbelievable.
0: You found out because of the email getting from Chase Bank.
1: Yeah, she's getting all these alerts.
2: Yeah, two alerts. But what amazed me is like, how come somebody can just do what they did and then Chase Bank didn't put a red flag on my account? Okay, Patricia went crazy. She had a new device. She changed her password. She's using the credit card like crazy. Pay them off and reuse them.
0: This happened to my future in-laws about 6 weeks ago, and they only found out because her sister called her phone and some dude answered like, what do you want? And they had hijacked, swapped her card, her phone, and he was answering it because he was trying to get a call from a bank that he was trying to get into.
1: Oh, gosh.
0: So that's the only reason she found out.
2: This is the worst part now. When we went to the bank, I couldn't wait for the bank to open the doors, right? I started yelling, everybody got in the computer, my blah, blah, blah, blah. So they go, oh, my God, everybody was running like a chicken with no head. Finally, they go into our account, right? They, listen to these guys, they already sold my husband's stocks.
1: Yeah. Oh, my gosh.
2: It was already $100,000 on the account. So listen up, because when people listen to me, they have to learn. They need to act quick, okay, number one. Number two, if we wouldn't done that, as soon as they cash out, the money is never going to be in your hands, in your account, nothing. They cash out the money. Thank you. Goodbye. Not even God will come to the earth and give you the money. Okay. So I started being so mad. I'm like, how come you guys didn't do this and didn't do that? Da, da, da, da, da, da. Oh, don't worry about it. We're going to take care of you. Blue, blue, blue. So we went to the phone company, and this is the guy's like, well, the hookers are getting very good. I'm like, you, sir, number one. Okay. Because how dare you gonna tell me that? If so many, your guys are a multimillionaire company, don't tell me that. And that makes the situation worse. It took 3 days for them to find out where our phone numbers were.
1: Oh my gosh.
2: Yes.
0: Yes.
2: Exactly.
0: With my in-laws, they sold their stocks. They cashed out all of their Bitcoin and digital currency.
2: That was it.
0: They emptied the bank accounts.
1: How much did they get?
0: $295,000.
1: Oh.
0: In hours. Oh, in hours.
1: Wow. Did you get any of the money back?
2: All my money back, honey. Are you kidding me? They didn't know who they were talking to. I talked to the CEO of Chase Bank. I talked to the CEO from the phone company.
0: You got your money from the sold stocks back?
2: Every penny back, huh?
0: You got your money from the sold stocks back?
2: Do you know what they did? They bought it back to us and gave us the money we were already made those three, whatever time.
0: Okay, yep. Because the credit card, the bank account, the savings account, those are all FDIC insured.
1: Right.
0: Those are easy. They're still trying to get the sold stocks.
1: They're never going to get the Bitcoin back.
0: No, that one. And they knew that one from the beginning. That was gone.
1: And so this is a classic SIM swap situation. And now the moral of the story is put a pin on your carrier account, right? And so that this way they won't be able to get into it. They won't be able to. And then also you can also put an authenticator phrase on it or use an authenticator app. There are some different ways. So if you're just sitting out there willy nilly out in the open with your phone thinking you're like, oh, look at me playing Wordle. It's just not a good thing. Hey, Patricia, thanks for spending some time with us. Wait, she's a trip.
0: She was great.
1: So my niece called me because I always offer her financial advice.
0: Right.
1: And they built a house in Indiana, and then she's getting notices that maybe she should refinance.
0: Right. Is it time? Does she have high interest rate?
1: And I told her, listen, that's one thing that I am not good at, but I know who to go to for the answer.
0: Okay.
1: And so what you want to do is open up your ChatGPT, Claude, Gemini, whatever it is, and then you want to have it do the math for you. There's a specific prompt, and in case you need this prompt, it's over at commando.com. 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You always want to give it a role to do. 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And in case you need this prompt, it's all over at commando.com. But it just reminds me of something. Which type of loan does an introvert prefer?
0: I don't know what.
1: Leave me alone.
0: I like that, actually. That's bad.
1: Hey, coming up, have you ever noticed that expensive movies look kind of cheap on that new TV? Like a soap opera shot in somebody's kitchen? You've seen that, haven't you?
0: Oh, yeah. When 4K first came out, I was like, this looks fake. It's so clear.
1: I got the fix still to come. And let me tell you about Raycon. There's something about fall that puts me in reset mode, getting organized, tackling projects, and getting back into a regular schedule. And Raycon Everyday Earbuds Classics are part of my daily routine. Whether I'm traveling, walking the dogs, or just running errands, my Raycons go everywhere with me. You know why? It has active noise cancellation. 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When you're walking, you should make sure that you should have awareness mode on.
0: What does that do?
1: What it does is when you're walking, you actually hear like cars going by.
0: Oh, okay. Yeah. And you do not want to be hit by a car.
1: It's very, very important.
0: Hot tip.
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1: Richard in Tucson, Arizona. Hi there, Richard.
6: Hi there, Kim. How are you?
1: We're fantastic. What's going on?
6: That's good. Well, I got a story for you about AI. My wife was going in for major surgery, and the report you were reading on different places, it was going to be real serious where she may not survive. So I just thought, listening to everybody about AI, let's go see what we can find out. I was simply amazed at the information I got from the AI and then matching it up with what the doctors and the surgeons were telling us. And then when it came down to, we weren't going to do it, but then my wife decided, no, let's get it done because she didn't want to be laid up during the holidays. Mm-hmm. Okay. And then talking with the surgeon about what I was getting from AI, and he goes, somebody's going to take my job, I think.
1: So what was it? What was it that you were getting from AI?
6: Well, it was called Whipple surgery, and it's one of the major surgeries.
1: You know what? I know exactly what that is. My mother got that. It's a major, major surgery. Yes. It's like something from Andrew. It's something like a surgery that they would do in the mid 1800s.
0: Really?
1: I mean,
0: what is it doing?
1: It really just cuts you from right up the center of your body, by the arterial nerve, artery rather. And my mother's surgery was 13 hours.
0: That's crazy.
6: Well, this one here was a little amazing because we heard about robotics and actual doing the surgery. And I asked the surgeon, well, my wife did, what are we going to do? He says, I'm going to start with robotics, and robotics can take up to 10 hours. And if not, if something happens, we'll go right to regular surgery and it'll be good. And I'm thinking, okay, so you're going to play around. So anyway, he comes out in 4 hours. We're done.
1: Wow.
6: And I'm like, we're done? Yeah, he said, I had to open up because the robots were bumping into each other. Now I'm thinking R2-D2.
1: Mm-hmm.
6: And he goes, no, your wife is so small that there wasn't enough room. So they did what they had to do, and then they were able to go in and finish it, I guess you would call it, the regular way. And she was done in 4 hours.
1: Wow.
6: And it was just, and then the recovery, I kept chatting with the AI and giving us ideas of what's going on. And it was just amazing that it had all the knowledge, and I mean, it was no delay in getting it. You know, it was like, oh, okay, here, listen, this is what you want to look, you know, this is what you want to ask them. And they were looking at me like, where are you getting this information? And I wasn't giving it up. It was mine.
0: Dr. Richard.
1: It was just, Dr. Richard. Yeah, but it probably, you know what, it probably relaxed you a little bit, right?
6: Well, it did. It did because we've been together 55 years, and I'm like, okay, I'm going to wander around this earth without her? No, that ain't going to work out too well.
1: How's your wife doing?
6: She's doing well. For what she's been through, she's able to get herself in and out of bed on her own. She still has to use the walker. Mm-hmm. They just released her from the low-fat, low-garbage diet to she can eat real food now.
1: Low-fat, low-garbage.
0: You want to make sure her garbage levels are low.
6: Well, you got to make sure it goes in.
1: So bottom line here, and Richard, thank you for taking time to call us today, is that if you have any type of medical issue, you really should be talking to Chad.
0: And like you said, it calmed him.
1: Yes.
0: He was well more prepared. A lot of his questions were answered before he even stepped foot into that emergency room.
1: And that's so important.
0: Yeah.
1: Especially because when you have this type of thing going on, especially if you've been married a long time, you can't think. You're just so upset that whatever the doctor says, he or she, it just goes right through your brain. And I know that firsthand. I'm like, that's why I used to have to record everything. Like, do you mind if I record? Like, no, not at all. Which I love that because then I could transcribe it. So here at the Kim Komando Show Studios, we have dropped QuickBooks.
0: Why?
1: We are using NetSuite.
0: Oh.
1: I mean, I really like it because I used to make decisions based on my gut.
0: Okay.
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0: it is kind of a weird thing. 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
7: Big week upcoming. I'm Paul Stevens, Fox News. President Trump is set to join world leaders at the UN General Assembly next week in New York City.
8: President Trump is expected to repeat his calls that Iran cannot have a nuclear weapon when he addresses the United Nations General Assembly in New York next week. Despite the war, the State Department has allowed a core Iranian delegation to attend the event. Iranian President Masoud Pezeshkian is reportedly one of the officials who has been granted a visa, but a senior administration official did not say whether there will be any meetings between the U.S. and Iran. The General Assembly comes against the backdrop of Chinese President Xi Jinping's state visit to D.C. China's relationship with Iran is under the spotlight. China is accused of propping up Iran's war machine by buying its oil, supplying the regime with weapons and even intelligence that's helping to target U.S. troops, allegedly.
7: And that's Fox's Madeline Rivera, and this is the Wall Street Journal reports U.S. officials think Iran obtained some high-resolution satellite imaging of an American base in Jordan from China and before an attack that killed 3 U.S. service members. President Trump announcing a major security deal with Denmark and Greenland.
9: President Trump declaring victory in this historic deal with Greenland and Denmark, writing in a Truth Social post that the deal, quote, "I am pleased to announce the United States of America has entered into an agreement with the Kingdom of Denmark and Greenland that gives the United States permanent control over security and all other needs in Greenland, completely addressing all of our many U.S. concerns there. It will be no cost to the United States. We will immediately begin the process of developing a large military presence in the appropriate part of Greenland. Additionally, from now on, no U.S. adversary can ever have a base in Greenland, have a military presence in Greenland, or make sensitive investments in Greenland without our express written approval."
7: And that is Fox's Chanley Painter. 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
7: That lone holdout juror in the Lindsey Clancy murder trial breaking his silence, Fox's Kevin Cork.
4: Michael Desmondville, the lone juror who stopped Lindsey Clancy from dodging prison. He says, despite withering pressure to do so, he never wavered. Not once said, I didn't have any doubts as I tried to explain different possible theories during deliberation. I kept getting cut off as if I had doubts based on the evidence present, based on all the physical evidence, key witnesses, and what the prosecution presents, I thought it was enough proof that she knew exactly what she was doing and planned. He says the other 11 talked over him all the time and even accused him of caving. The fourth person claimed that he admitted reasonable doubt, which he says never happened.
7: Lindsey Clancy is due back in court on the 29th of September. A highly anticipated college football game takes place tonight.
13: Less than 10 months after his ugly exit from Ole Miss, LSU head coach Lane Kiffin is back in Oxford, Mississippi tonight as his Tigers face the Rebels. It's going to be a hostile crowd after Kiffin left Ole Miss last November, shortly before their run in the college football playoff. But Kiffin told his LSU team this week that despite the narrative surrounding this game, the pressure is on his old squad to perform.
14: There's just going to be so much attention, hatred, everything on me. I said, you just get to go play. And I said, really? The pressure's on them.
13: This matchup marks the first time since 1962 that both teams are ranked in the top 10. The Tigers are 7th, with the Rebels 8th. Kickoff is at 7:30 p.m. Eastern. Tony Genualdo, Fox News.
7: 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I'm Paul Stevens, and this is Fox News.
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19: Welcome to Radio Law Talk. I'm your host, Frederick Penny, with my wonderful colleagues and co-hosts, Denise Dirks and Todd Kunin, and producer Cal Hunter. Todd Kunin is a former prosecutor for the District Attorney's Office in Tennessee, California, and is a public defender. And we have Denise Dirks, who is a family law attorney, does everything under the sun concerning family law. I am a personal injury attorney. We think we're pretty good, all of us, and we are actually really good. And Cal is one of the best producers in the country, even though he has never won an award as a producer or as a former newsman. But he has been nominated many times.
17: I just like how creative his introductions are. It makes it sound like they're commercials.
19: Listen. You,
17: it is. You cannot buy that kind of
19: you
17: talent.
19: You try to top that. You know what? I was just. It threw me so much. I'm going. Wait a minute. Did it say kind of what it said?
21: It was so weird. I just updated the operating system on the computer, so I'm sitting here with my, you know, looking at the telephone, getting it set, and boom, the commercial starts to play, and I'm thinking, what the heck? So, and I thought, Fred, did you do this? But you couldn't have. You were in there.
19: It
21: so
19: it was perfect.
21: It's all on me.
19: We love it. Okay. We love it because that's what live radio is about.
21: Baby.
19: Yeah, we love riding. Oh, you do podcasts? No, we don't do podcasts. Remember 855 Law Radio if you want to call in. Denise, if you want to call into this show, what do?
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19: Yes, and we have a great time today. It's going to be very interesting today. Boy, we're getting to fall. I love fall. I'm a kind of a fall and spring person, but I like fall the best because of the nice cool breeze. And we're in the general Sacramento areas where we sit in our studios, and it gets hot during the summertime, and we love this fall weather. We're going to talk about we're going to have a case or no case. We're going to talk about Kim Kardashian, big verdict. We're going to talk about that. We're going to talk about Nick Reiner's latest. It's so funny how you study the Nick Reiner cases, and we are lawyers, and we truly believe this, innocent until proven guilty. But it's like, if he's found guilty, it's like, I don't know. What else is there to prove that he's not good? But anyway, but that's the way it is. And a farmer's released from prison. Why? And how did a farmer get in prison? I you know me, everyone who follows us, I love farmers and ranchers. I am 100% behind the farmers and ranchers. I love the farmers and ranchers. James Weir lawsuit by, it's like, what? Who's James Weir? Well, you're going to find out. Matt Khalil, he wins big. Latest Elizabeth Holmes. That's an interesting one. It's all about money. Uber lawsuit. Now, those of you know Uber, Lyft, our law firm's done a lot of that Uber Lyft stuff. And this is an interesting lawsuit as to what happened, the facts of this case. And who's Caleb Flynn? Anyway, I don't. Caleb Flynn. We're going to talk about that case. But the Texas Denise texted me and said, I want to talk about this. And we were, but Denise needs to just lay this one out. The Texas Supreme Court, and we've talked about this in the past, what's the issue about baby surrogates? And a surrogate that has a baby, what are the rights? Who has what right to that child? And Denise is going to get into that in detail. Remember, we're seek counsel. We're not giving you legal advice. We're talking about general topics of law. Go to radiolawtalk.com. Those of you, just go to our website because it helps our algorithms. According, I talked to our people who handle all of our Facebook, Instagram, all that type of stuff, and our website. They said, hey, the more people that go to the website, the better. But the reason we want you to go there is two reasons. Number one, if your friends want to hear us, but their local radio station isn't covering us or carrying us, they can listen live there. And then also you can do what? You can go see the listen to the old podcast, right?
22: Yeah, you can search them and find a topic that is interesting to you.
21: I have a secret tape of the meeting, a secret tape of the meeting with Fred and the internet people. Here's the first thing he said.
23: You're all morons.
21: No, he never said.
19: I did.
22: Yeah, the other thing that's really good about our website is that it shows the pictures of the host and gives a little bit of background to us, so you get to know us better. Then.
21: Now, did we post your picture, your case or no case, regal photo, or was that just on Facebook?
19: Oh, no, it was all over Instagram and Facebook.
22: I think it went viral.
19: Yeah,
21: I think so.
19: So those of you who haven't, go to our Facebook at Radio Law Talk or our Instagram, and you're going to see pictures of Denise that... There's the ones that Todd wanted to publish.
22: Oh, yeah, those stayed in my phone. They didn't exactly.
19: I did not publish those. But Denise, let me tell you, you would love to see. Don't forget, it's what's the word? What's the word? Mid century or mid what time period?
22: Medieval.
19: Is that? Medieval. Yeah. So Todd put her in a medieval.
17: Wouldn't you like
19: dress.
17: To know the prompt I used for that?
19: I know you did, and Denise loved it, and I'm like. Okay, I don't know if we're going to put that one on.
17: I knew those would never see the light of day.
19: It could have, but the best part about it, we're such good friends here, and we're so open. Denise just loves it. She just loves that. So, but anyway, we're here to do something very important, and that is to go through this case or no case stuff.
21: Let's
19: now.
21: Do this. This is good.
20: Now it's time to play case or no case.
22: Yay!
21: They were in the crowd in Butler, Pennsylvania, the day shots rang out in an attempt to murder then-candidate Donald Trump. And the bullets intended for Trump struck them, causing serious injuries. Lest we forget, a Pennsylvania firefighter, Corey Compitore, was murdered by the assassin as he fought to save his own family from gunfire. And two men, James Copenhaver and David Dutch, were hurt so badly that they have permanent injuries. So they called a lawyer and said, listen, let's sue this Donald Trump campaign. It's his fault we got shot. And then they sought counsel to see if they could sue the family of the shooter, whose name I will not mention. They were in a suing mood, but the Copenhaver and Dutch wanted to know if they had grounds for a lawsuit they were contemplating. So, Fred, they wanted to know if they had a case or no case and of any sort. What do you think?
19: Yeah, you know what's interesting? By the way, how much time? I just want to know how much time.
21: We got a couple of minutes.
19: Okay. Yeah. I'm not. I can't get into detail, and I won't. But I know the lawyer that represented the family of the shooter. And very interesting stuff. I mean, like, not like, oh, I know him, like personal friend, like really close friend. And by the way, top one of the top criminal lawyers in the country. But, yeah, that's an interesting one, Cal, to think about. And I'm not gonna opine on any of that right now, but I'm going to say that that's interesting and it's not unusual. This is right up my alley due to the fact that I do handle personal injury cases. And it was sad because people not only injured, but the one Pennsylvania individual that died was just a freak thing, too. That's crazy. But it comes down to government. It depends. Was it a federal lawsuit or was it a state lawsuit? Because every state has different laws concerning whether or not the government, and is the Donald Trump campaign a government? And I would say no, it is not. It's probably a private entity. But
22: wasn't there Secret Service involved?
19: Oh yeah. No, there's government involved. I'm sure they sued or will sue the government also. But when we come back, I'll lay it out really quickly. And I'm going to tell you, yes, it's a case. That's what I'm going to say. But I'm going to go into a little more detail when we come back.
21: That gives us all something to look forward to. Fred will have his answer to case or no case, and what's your answer? You can play along at no charge here on Radio Law Talk. We welcome that. And we thank you for listening to us right here on Radio Law Talk on great radio stations and also on RadioLawTalk.com. It's available there, too. Hang on. We'll be back.
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32: 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And now back to the show.
19: All right, so I said that's a case, but let's go through who the defendants could be. The defendants in this case, if you, as a plaintiff's lawyer,

0: and I might miss someone because, you know, you think about it and you round table it with your partners. And our big cases, we round table things. And we have some very large, high profile cases that we handle. The first question is, who do you sue? Number one, you sue the venue. Whatever the venue was, you're going to argue that the venue didn't have proper protection and didn't, you know, you're going to do discovery, but you're going to argue that, look, they didn't let the Secret Service know or the local police know, hey, here's some possibilities, here's some issues. The local police will be sued. The federal government will be sued. You said the family. Let's see. Who's the other person? The Trump campaign will be sued. But I want to talk about the family. The family will be sued. Why is the family sued? They're going to argue, number one, they had notice of his tendencies to want to do this or be, you know, I'm not saying they will. I'm just telling you this is probably what happens. And then not only that, they usually will have coverage. If that boy lived in the home, then he has coverage under the homeowner's policy. But what does it fall? I don't know if you guys non-PI people in here, but why would there be no coverage? Does anybody know why?
1: Because it's an intentional act.
0: There you go. Denise knew it. If it's intentional act, a lot of times if you look at your coverage, if it's an intentional act, it falls out of insurance coverage because it has to be a negligent
1: act. But they usually
0: have
1: to provide counsel still, defense counsel, and
0: right.
1: It's called Kumis counsel
0: That's
1: at that
0: exactly
1: point.
0: Exactly right, Denise. You're right on. So,
2: if he's mentally ill, can that be intentional?
0: Well, I don't know.
2: Just putting that out there.
0: But here's the thing. It's all about getting coverage, right? You could do everything you can. You sue the family, probably not going to have anything. So, but you want to go after their insurance. So they try to show. Well, there's the Homestead Act. They can say, no, you can't go after the house because you can. The Homestead Act is $750,000 in California. In other words, you can't go after their home if it's worth. You can only
1: certain
0: go
1: certain amount.
0: Yeah,
1: but that's
0: certain
1: a
0: amount.
1: State issue.
0: Right, that's
1: that?
0: A state. That's what I'm saying. It depends if this is a federal case or state. So there's a lot of things to look at, but the answer is it's a case, and I don't think anything. It is either not resolved or it's settled out of court. It is not. In trial or anything like that.
2: All right, Mr. Kunin, what do you think? By the way, if you give me a case, I want to know against whom the suit was filed. I would like to have at least one entity that you can say they sued this.
0: Oh, they have to say it?
2: I want one, yeah.
0: Okay, I gave you about seven.
2: Yeah, so I'd like to narrow that down. But anyway, Todd, what do you think?
3: I think everybody that Fred said. My thought on it, it's a case. Some people got sued and it's still pending. It hasn't been resolved yet. I'm going with it's still up in the air. But I'll throw out some names. I think they sue the venue. I think they sue the Trump campaign. I think they try to sue the government. They try to sue the government. Right. And they try to sue the family of the shooter.
2: What about the local police department?
0: Yeah, what about local police and the venue? Would you say the venue and the
3: I said venue. When I say government, I was being all inclusive.
0: Okay.
2: Yeah, because that was a private.
0: What about the family,
2: facility?
0: Todd? You think they'll sue the family?
3: Yeah, I said they'll throw everything. Whether or not the suit prevails, that's one thing. Right. But I think they all get thrown in the mix. I think it's still pending.
0: Hey, Todd,
1: is still pending because it's got to wait for the criminal matter to happen because he's got to be found guilty.
3: Well, isn't he dead?
1: Oh, he's dead now, isn't he?
3: I think he's been found deceased.
0: I think he's guilty.
1: I forgot that they
2: missing a few body
3: parts.
2: It's
3: the weekend at Bernie's trial where they prop him up. And,
2: So, Denise, what's your call?
1: I'm a ditto head.
2: Oh, you want to go with that, huh?
1: Yep.
2: Okay, well, here's the deal. It is, in fact, a case, as you pointed out, and it is not yet resolved, as Todd pointed out, so you will get points on that. But the men did not sue anybody else but the former director of the Secret Service and the Secret Service itself for failing to provide adequate security because they were the overarching agency at Butler.
0: In charge, right.
2: And one of the reasons the suit isn't going forward is there aren't that many people that want to delve into the specifics of what really happened there. So they're having trouble getting that information right now, at least on what I just read about.
0: So we
2: it.
0: All so, nailed it. We're so smart.
2: I'm telling you people, it's a beautiful thing. Pardon me if I weep just a little. Next hour, a special Hollywood case or no case.
1: All right.
0: That is an interesting case, though, Cal, because it brings up the issue. It's a really a big issue in question about defendants. And quite frankly, I'm a little puzzled between you and I and the fence post because you got to name just about everyone because there's a thing called empty chair. And Denise and Todd know what the empty chair is. That is the scariest.

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9: 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Starting this afternoon, sunny with a high near 99, and heat index values could reach as high as 107. Tonight, mostly clear with a low around 74. Looking ahead to Sunday, sunny skies return with a high near 99, and heat index values may climb to 106. Currently, it's 92 and clear. I'm Bill Banks with your weather flash.
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4: So Kim Kardashian in 2016, October 2016, goes to Paris. Now, this is what I was talking about today. I don't know about you, but first of all, you know, everyone's got some precious diamond or whatever. I mean, even we don't have the money that Kim, everyone's got something. But I would be careful when you're traveling of taking too many valuable things. And apparently she had millions of dollars of jewelry with her in her room. I'm like, I would be very careful. First of all, you're Kim Kardashian. Again, Kim, I'm not saying you're a bad person. You're dumb. I'm just saying be careful. When you go traveling, you take that cosmetic stuff. I mean, what do you call it?
5: All that makeup.
4: What's the jewelry? The fake jewelry?
5: Oh, the fake stuff. Yeah, the paste diamonds.
4: What do you call it? Come on, you guys. What did you call
5: fake.
4: It? Fake. No, cosmetic jewelry. No.
6: Costume.
4: Costume jewelry.
5: Thank you.
4: Golly.
5: If you show off the real stuff, you're going to get it taken from you.
4: Yeah, so you do have the costume jewelry, but apparently she didn't. And apparently this was not like a little heist. They broke into her room while she was in there, and there was a number of masked men. And it was not one, two. It was about 10 to 15 total people were arrested and tried, and apparently I think 8 or 10 of them were convicted. Two got off, but they tied her up, put her in the bathroom at gunpoint, put her in the bathtub, and stole all her jewelry. And it's approximately $6 million worth of jewelry.
5: Sounds like a movie caper.
4: That is, but how do you know Kim Kardashian's coming in? You know people are going to know she's got jewelry. I would be very careful. And she was in a room by herself. Her friend was in the room next to her. And I know now she probably has people that you know. I would have a person sitting outside the room, you know. But anyway, they found them. They convicted a number of them, and she sued them, and her friend sued them, and they won. How much money was it?
6: €1.
4: $1. So it's $1.15 she won. And it's like, what the heck? That's all Kim asked for. It's the reason she won $1, that's what she asked for. And what a smart move on behalf of her and her publicity company. Because you see, first of all, you know these robbers have no money. You know, but they were convicted, you know. By the way, a lot of them are out of jail already. But they were convicted. In fact, the court also awarded a former hotel receptionist who claimed he was traumatized by the incident, $126,472. This is the AP reporting all this. The hotel received $57,000, but all they wanted was this $1, and they got it. And the point is, they wanted to make a point. The point is, we just want justice served. And they did. They went to jail, but they wanted to at least get a dollar to say, you're at fault. Now, here's the most interesting thing that I find about this whole thing. And not only that, but learn a lesson. But apparently, when she showed up to testify in court, she had a lot of bling on. apparently some diamonds.
5: Oh, no.
4: She had more bling on, but it's like,
5: I'm clear
4: okay.
5: on the concept.
4: I don't know.
7: I'd love to see the defense attorney crossing. So you did not learn your lesson.
4: Yeah, I know. She did. She actually did thought she was going to die, which I believe. She's able to wiggle out of her. They tied her up in like a... What do you call the zip ties?
6: Zip ties.
4: Yeah, and she was able to
7: Did she have to reenact that?
4: I don't know if she did or didn't.
7: Just asking for a friend.
4: Asking for a friend.
5: Did they put that on video?
4: Asking
5: for Todd's
4: 17
5: friend.
4: People. Oh, gosh. 17 people were part of this armed robbery. Now that these suspects, 10 of them, include 5 years are serving as accomplices. They stood trial, but they have a nickname for these individuals called the Grandpa Robbers. Why are they called the Grandpa Robbers? They're a bunch of old guys that did it.
7: I'll get that Kim Kardashian.
4: we're a bunch of old dudes.
7: Back in my day.
6: To be exact, they were called Les Papes Brancours.
5: Now, the question is this because of France's pension system, or what's the deal?
4: I don't know, but what I don't understand is, two were acquitted, but none of them are returning to prison after the judge counted their time served.
6: The judge gave them time served.
5: Wow.
6: Because they're older guys. Now, come on. That's why. That's part of it. But it also is because it's different
4: but
6: in
4: it's
6: France,
4: that, But it's at gunpoint. It's not like they stole them. They used a gun. And that, to me, they should be sitting in prison the rest of their life.
7: Can you imagine if they were a bunch of out-of-work mimes and they pantomimed the gun?
4: Oh, jeez. But is that not bizarre to you that they got no time?
5: It's France, you know.
6: Yeah. No, it does bother me. This bothered me because I felt like, you know, it was a very violent crime.
7: They got no time, and they had to pay her a dollar. Wow.
4: Well, no time. They didn't get some time, but they time served. But it wasn't obviously wasn't a lot.
7: That's a huge deterrent to crime.
5: Man, in France, they really know how to tamp down on these.
7: Tell you what.
6: Yeah. Well, none of them appealed the decision. That tells you they were, you know.
5: Had it made in the
6: They understood they got a cush deal.
4: You never know. They meant some other people might have tipped them off, if you know what I mean. So anyway, that's what's going on. Any other comment about the France? Don't go there and get robbed, and don't bring some costume jewelry, because they're probably going to give a trophy to the...
5: But the slap on the wrist left a mark, Fred.
4: Slap on the wrist left a mark, and they gave him a trophy.
5: Yeah.
4: A participant.
6: Well, they all got
4: participation trophies,
5: well, sure.
4: All the robbers, and that's the way they do it in France. So I would not go to France.
7: I'm just waiting for a future limerick that's told on school grounds everywhere. There's a place in France where Kardashian would be dancing.
5: No. I wonder.
6: This was in Paris, you guys.
5: You know, I wonder if they're writing a book or a movie or something. These old guys. I wonder if they somehow got some kind of media deal out of this.
4: Oh, you know,
6: that's what
4: get
6: I
4: some
6: think.
4: Media.
6: I think there's going to be a movie based on this.
5: Grandpa Stole the Bling. I can see the title now.
4: Grandpa Stole the Bling.
7: Grandma got run over by a reindeer, but Grandpa stole the bling.
4: Was Grandma involved in the bling or
6: Les Papis?
4: What's Nick Reiner's deal? That is the most bizarre thing. Again, we know the facts of this. The facts are he's mentally ill. There's no doubt, and he's got had drinking and drug problems. But he goes to this party that the who's who of Hollywood are at. And by the way, I'm going to start changing the who's who of Hollywood and say the who's who of Tennessee and Texas, and because everyone's leaving this Hollywood. I'm going to leave my comments. Everyone's leaving Hollywood now, and they're doing films elsewhere. And there's reasons for that. But the Hollywood who's there, and he's acting weird. He's walking around. Didn't he like walk up to like one of the famous? Was it? I don't know. It was Tom Cruise or someone? And like, now who are you? And what? You know,
7: it was Bill Hader.
4: Bill Hader.
7: Okay. Bill Hader. He's like, what are you famous for? And it just really. Really weird calling style. Everybody out and sort of mocking their celebrity. I get the it,
4: yeah.
7: That's what it felt like.
4: And then apparently they told him, "Look, Reiners, you need to take him home. He needs to leave." And so mom and dad Reiner get upset with him and bring him home. Did he stay in a?
6: No, he went home earlier, and then he waited for them to come home. That's how come he's got the enhanced lying in wait charge.
4: Okay. Did they have? Did he live in the house, or did he have an ADU next to it, or something like that? I can't. Remember.
6: I think he actually lived in the house with them.
7: Yeah.
4: Okay, so go ahead. Keep going with the facts. I mean, what happened?
6: So what happened is he laid in wait for them to get home, and when they got home, he killed him with a knife. I mean, what a violent, horrific.
4: Well, allegedly, they're saying.
6: I don't think that there's any doubt. But anyway, you know, he was looking at an enhanced murder charge for lying in wait and facing the death penalty, quite honestly.
4: Well, if he's in France, he's out in a year, and then he's playing.
5: But he'll have to give them a dollar.
4: Yeah, a dollar. He'll give them a dollar. Yeah.
6: So, in this case, I don't know how common this is.
7: What's that?
6: That the prosecutors talk to the family members or the victims, in essence, to decide to take the death penalty off the table.
7: It's very common. I use this historically. Do you remember back in 2008 that there was this? Was it Prop 8 that was on the ballot in California that defined marriage between a man and a woman? Do you remember that? Back in
4: 08? Yeah.
7: On that same ballot, there was a Prop 9 that amended the California Constitution to give victims of crime certain rights to be consulted by the DA. When we come back, I'll talk about why that amendment to the Constitution that also passed played a huge part in the decision made by the DA seeking the death penalty in the state.
4: Interesting. We'll see you in a minute.
5: 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We'll continue with the broadcast after this. Don't go away.

0: 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After
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9: We love our listeners. 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
9: But the thing is important is we have a few mugs left. 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
10: And we welcome that we get a lot of topic ideas from
9: Right. Yeah. We appreciate that. Well, where we do get our topics is we want the latest and greatest topics, and that's what we do. We get everything that's up to date. All right, you're going to talk about Nick Reiner.
11: So I was backtracked to the law in California that requires victims to be notified and to actually have input in speaking with the DA about what happened. And it comes from the amendment to the California Constitution back in 2008, and it's become known as Marcy's Law. Really quick background on that. Marcy Nicholas was a victim of a homicide. She was 21 years old, murdered at UC Santa Barbara. Her family was not kept informed about what was going on in the case and actually ran into their daughter's accused killer in the supermarket, not realizing that he had been released from custody. Stuff like that came around, and there was a ballot initiative in California in 08 to make sure that that kind of stuff doesn't happen again so victims are notified. Flash forward to now. You asked the question, is it common for victims like the Reiner kids to be consulted by the DA? And yes, it's because of Marcy's Law. They have input to the DA about what they would like. And you know, when it was first passed in 08, I'll be straight up, I was a DA at the time, it was viewed as a huge inconvenience.
12: Right.
11: Oh my gosh, we have to pause everything, the victim. And it was just terrible that people took that view to it. Now, complete 180. Marcy's Law drives the boat when it comes to how criminal cases are handled. So, yes, they absolutely are consulted here. And And we'll Fred's got a comment here. We'll tell you what the kids had to say.
9: Cal, you have a comment.
10: I was going to say, the kids said, well, Mom and Dad, they were not death penalty fans, so let's take that off the table. That's, was that part of the discussion?
5: That was part of it.
11: What I was getting to.
9: Which
11: is that when they consulted the Reiner kids and Mom and Dad were not part of the death penalty. They did not support the death penalty, and they would be turning over if you impose the death penalty against Nick, when they were such staunch opponents to the death penalty.
5: Yeah, they were very outspoken about their position.
11: I thought it was interesting when we got the notification, when we got the news that they had amended the complaint to add lying in wait and special circumstances, the aggravated circumstances, because when you see that, that is almost always a precursor in a homicide case to the DA saying, and this is why we will be seeking the death penalty.
5: Right.
11: So it seems like they set it up, so it was teed up for them to seek it. But ultimately, they let the family decide, and they decided not to. Now, let's say they had gone through a trial and gotten the death penalty. It's never going to happen in California because California has a moratorium on actually carrying out the death penalty. So there are a bunch of people that are on death row where the death penalty has been imposed. Scott Peterson was one of those, for crying out loud, for a long time. But it was never going to happen because there's a moratorium in California on actually executing that judgment.
9: So let me,
5: you know, it's too bad that Florida did not have the Marcy's Law type for the Epstein victims, because they also were not sought. Their opinions and input was not sought when they gave Epstein that sweetheart deal.
11: That was the first thing that I saw when I watched that documentary about that, the fact that they did not consult the victims. The victims had no input whatsoever.
5: Right.
11: Marcy's Law was enacted in the state of California specifically to address things like that.
9: Well, Denise, look, a lot of people are saying, what? What's that? Just explain what happened with the first trial or against Epstein, that what he was that they basically got a sweetheart deal. Tell them what it was.
5: Well, the victims came forward and they reported him and their abuse in his Florida home, and
9: sexual abuse.
5: Yeah, it was bad abuse, human trafficking type of abuse, and then they brought charges against him, and then the I don't remember if it was a federal prosecutor. I think it was a federal prosecutor that, in fact, gave him a deal to where he had to register as a sexual offender, but he got to serve prison time on the weekends, and he still got to go to work every day and just check into the prison at night. And so a lot of people did not know that he had this conviction.
9: Right.
5: Because he was operating as normal.
9: Yeah.
5: Business
9: people hanging out with him.
5: Right. And they never sought any input from the victims. And there were not just one or two victims. We're talking about, I think it was like 25 victims. And it's really sad because they didn't know he was going to get that kind of a deal, and there was no way that they would have ever have agreed to that.
11: And one of the things that the prosecutors have really been called to task for in that case was that at the time of sentencing, they told the judge that they believed that it was in the best interests of the victims and that it was helpful. Allowing the judge to accept an insinuation that somehow the victims were on board with that settlement.
5: Yeah.
11: And it turns out they were not. They first learned of the settlement after it came down. The victims here in the Epstein case, these are underage victims that were portrayed as being prostitutes.
5: That's the worst thing.
11: Which was just ridiculous. They were victims of sex trafficking.
5: Yeah, that's exactly what he pled guilty to, was prostitution.
9: What's interesting, did they ever bring a civil action against him at that time?
5: Oh, they did. They brought a bunch of them, and some of them settled. And that's how come the NDA has become so important.
9: Right.
5: The NDA is a non-disclosure agreement, because it basically blocks the public out from knowing what happened. And the NDAs in Epstein's case didn't just protect Epstein. They purportedly protected a lot of the other people involved in the human trafficking.
9: Which is one that's due in time right now.
11: One of the things that Ghislaine Maxwell tried to argue was that this agreement protected me. And kudos to a judge that said, no, it didn't.
9: Ghislaine.
5: Right.
11: Yeah.
9: That's crazy.
5: Right, not in criminal court, baby.
11: Yeah.
9: Yeah, that's interesting how this, but the Nick Reiner, I wonder, you know, you got to be careful how you say this, but I wonder if they were, you know, I think you're right. I think they would not want their son, even though they were murdered, and it was by a gruesome way, you know, the way they were murdered, would not want to have his life taken. But the families, you know, what I'm happy about is this. I'm happy that Nick gets no money from – he tried to get money from the estate.
5: His trust.
11: Well, you know, and it's interesting on that note. Do you remember the
5: that's
11: first –
5: that's going to get appealed.
11: Do you remember the first attorney that came in on the case was this Alan Jackson, the same guy that represented the woman in Boston that was alleged to have a vehicular homicide case? So he came in, and then he got out, made that statement that, you know, he is factually not guilty of the murder under according to the law of the state of California. The public defender came in. But you know who's leading the charge in court for Nick Reiner to help him try to get at the assets that of the trust that are not available?
5: Jackson.
11: Alan Jackson. Because he knows that if Reiner can get access to that money, Jackson's now back in because Reiner can afford him.
9: Huh.
11: Interesting.
5: Well, you know, that's just what attorneys are all about, right?
11: What does Fred say? We don't know how things turn out, but the attorneys are always the one that make the money.
9: My dad used to say that. The one standing there holding the money while everyone's laying on the ground. We'll be back hour two. We got another case or no case.
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5: Part of the deal. I'm Angelo Bavaro, Fox News. President Trump is declaring a diplomatic victory, announcing a new three-way security deal between the U.S., Denmark, and Greenland. The president claims the pact gives the U.S. permanent security control over Greenland, blocking Russia and China from building military bases there. While President Trump says the U.S. military footprint will expand immediately, Danish and Greenlandic leaders stress the agreement respects their local sovereignty. That deal is set to be signed at the U.N. next week. Early voting is underway for November's midterm elections, with people in six states now able to cast their ballots. Homeland Security Secretary Mark Wayne Mullen on Fox's Saturday in America to discuss the administration's crackdown on non-citizen voting.
6: Department of Homeland Security and ICE and all of our other 21 components, we enforce our nation's laws that Congress passed. We don't make the laws, we enforce them.
5: Democrats argue widespread voter fraud has not been proven. Vice President J.D. Vance and former Vice President Kamala Harris making the case for their parties. Fox's Madeline Rivera explains what Vance talked about during his visit to Iowa.
7: He also talked about no taxes on tips and border security, which did elicit cheers from the crowd. Republicans, though, are facing some headwinds in Iowa, where a Fox News poll shows about 42% of voters feel they are falling behind financially. Vance acknowledged more work has to be done, saying Rome was not built in a day. He's making an appeal to farmers who are crucial in the agriculture-heavy state. Former Vice President Kamala Harris will appear alongside Democratic Senate candidate Abdul El-Sayed in Michigan on Tuesday. It comes as El-Sayed comes under scrutiny once again for his ties to streamer Hassan Piker, who made some controversial comments in a recent interview, including that the U.S. conducts more terrorism than Al-Qaeda.
5: Election Day, November 3rd. 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
5: New Fox News polls show how voters are feeling about everything from Iran to immigration to the economy.
11: The latest Fox News polls have President Trump's approval at 39%. Just 23% think the economy is good or fair. 43% say they are falling behind. And over 60% said gas and food prices are a major problem for their families. 63% of those polled said the president is making the economy worse. In 2018, just 22% felt that way. On Iran, more than 7 in 10 voters do not think the president has a way to exit the conflict. And when it comes to voter enthusiasm, 64% of Democrats are extremely interested in voting in these midterms, compared to just 53% of Republicans. Jessica Rosenthal, Fox News.
5: The murder trial of a former American Idol contestant for the shooting death of his wife is now underway. Details about the suspect's alleged affair have been revealed during opening statements.
12: 40-year-old Caleb Lynn is on
0: trial for allegedly murdering his wife in their bed and then staging a scene to look like a break-in. The former American Idol contestant has pleaded not guilty. But in opening statements, prosecutors say the 37-year-old Ashley Flynn was shot twice in the back of the head while she slept in the couple's Ohio home last February. They also said that there was no evidence of an intruder in or around the home that night. Prosecutors point to more than 100,000 text messages Flynn allegedly sent to his mistress in the months before the murder, including this one.
12: I was up until 4 a.m. last night, crying, literally trying to think of ways to kill her and not go to jail.
0: Flynn appeared on season 12 of American Idol, where he described himself as a music pastor.
13: That is Fox's Chandley Painter. His wife, Ashley, was a middle school volleyball coach. The couple shared two kids. If convicted, Flynn could face life without parole. I'm Angelo Bavaro, and this is Fox News.
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25: Welcome to Radio Law Talk. I'm your host, Frederick Penny. We're on hour two of the greatest show on earth. I'm telling you, this is the most exciting, entertaining, and only sometimes informative show on earth. And we tell you that because we're here to entertain and have fun first, maybe learn something. But remember, we're not giving you legal advice. Seek counsel. We're talking about general topics of law. Do not take what we say and use it for anything other than around your in-laws or family at Thanksgiving, Christmas, Hanukkah, whatever you celebrate, and they say, hey, you know what they say? That's about the only time you're allowed to say, you know what? Let me tell you what Radio Law Talk says. And then you can quote us. 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It's probably not up to date all the time, so be careful. If you're like, hey, it's not on this one, well, I don't know. They pulled us and we didn't know about it, you know. But anyway, long story short, we appreciate you being here. You can call in at 855-LAW-RADIO.
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25: And we're here for one thing and one thing only, but I'm going to tell you before we get to that what we're going to talk about. A farmer is getting out of prison. What did the farmer do? It's interesting what this farmer did. As you know, we say, or I say, that I love farmers and I love ranchers. They are the backbone of our society. I mean, look, without farmers, we don't eat. And I don't care what people say about this or that, but look, we have to do whatever we can to help the farmers out there. James Weir lawsuit. That's an interesting one we're going to talk about. It's a lawsuit by the widow. We're talking about Matt Khalil. He has a big win. We're going to talk about that. Latest Elizabeth Holmes. Uber lawsuits. There's a really interesting one about this Uber lawsuit. We're going to talk about the Flynn case. And I I'm not going to tell you the details of that one, but the main one we're going to talk about after case or no case is the Texas Supreme Court talks about the baby's right. Who has the right to babies if you're a surrogate in Texas? And it goes to the Texas Supreme Court, and Denise is going to get in detail about that because she's a family law attorney. But without further ado, Cal, let's roll it.
24: Now it's time to play Case or No Case.
2: Yay!
3: Special Hollywood edition of Case or No Case. Here we go. Yay! They starred in a 1993 movie together. Many people on the production team expected the two stars to end up in a romantic embrace and a sloppy kiss by the film's final scene. Pardon me. After all, Hollywood thrillers of that era almost always ended with a kiss, but not this time. The male actor said, "To kiss a female actress would be disloyal to my community." And he said, "The plot doesn't need the kiss anyway." She said, "Kissing him seemed natural to me, and it would have been fine with me. I'd have gladly done so." The director of the film says, "Mr. Actor, you have a contract. You will kiss her, and you will do it on camera." And he said, "I don't think so. Get a stunt double and do it." And nonetheless, the film said, "We are going to deduct your pay for failure to do this scene." And he said, "If you do, you'll have to sue me." And the studio said, "Well, we'll look into that." Todd, I want to know, first off, case or no case. Secondly, film, actor, and actress. And there you have it.
25: Todd, can I ask you a question?
3: Laid it out for you.
4: Yes.
25: You would have no problem kissing many women that are famous actresses on this. That is not a clause you put in your contract. Is that true?
4: I would reserve the right to refuse. I wouldn't want to have it a blanket clause. Yes, you will kiss anybody because, you know, then I'm in a movie with Rosie O'Donnell. And you know what? Sorry. Not going to happen.
25: Okay. That's a good point.
4: But
2: what's wrong with Rosie O'Donnell?
25: Moving on.
4: Flash, I didn't know if anybody recognized that Denise Dirks has come down with an acute case of blindness. Sorry, Rosie O'Donnell doesn't.
2: Maybe a little short-sighted.
4: Doesn't do it for me. Yes, maybe. I see what you're doing there. You know, the interesting thing is that on-screen kisses, the on-screen in any intimate scenes and things like that, most actors will tell you it is the least romantic thing in the world because you have so many people telling you, the director's like, "Okay, do this here, put your hand here, do this," and everything's being coached. And then you have to try to, I mean, it's not like they just put a camera in there, everybody takes five and let the actors go ahead and go for it.
25: No.
4: Which I'll not comment on that.
25: Yeah, anyway.
4: So,
25: in all movies, anyway.
4: Yeah. This case is sounding, this scenario is sounding very familiar to me. Very familiar. And I can almost see the actor, but I can't quite place the name. I'm going to say that this was a case and that the actor ended up, you know what? I'm going to reverse course. Was not a case. There was a lot said about it, but it actually did not end up making it to be a case. And ultimately, despite their threats, they honored the actor's wishes in this regard, but it did not make it to a case.
25: All right. Fair observation. Denise, what's your take on this?
2: My take is that it is not a case. It's definitely a scenario. And the kiss did happen.
25: Hmm. Fred Penny, your thoughts on this? Well, I know you can't cheat and go on the internet, but I wanted to look this one up. No, I didn't look up the case, but I'm telling you, Neil McDonough,
4: M-C-D-O-N-O-U-G-H.
25: Yep,
4: McDonough.
25: Yeah. Look up McDonough. Look him up.
4: Yep.
25: He refuses, and he's not part of this, so I'm not going to say him. He wasn't in this. But he refuses to do that. He's a good Christian that truly believes in being faithful to his wife, and he had a lot of issues with getting parts. And if you look him up, the minute you see him, you'll go, "Oh, I know who that guy is." And he's in a lot of like kind of Christian type movies now, but he will not.
2: Hallmark star?
25: Yeah, he's kind of a Hallmark guy, but Hallmark still kiss.
4: He usually plays a villain. He usually plays a villain, and if you saw him, you would know exactly who he is.
25: Yeah. Okay. But by the way, we have a Southern California, and shout out to him, by the way. He just is, I've heard, just great positive things about him. We have a Southern California home that he and his wife were trying to rent from us for quite some time, and wanted to meet me personally because he really wanted our home to rent for a cheaper price. And I'm like, I don't care who you are. I want my price.
3: This
25: for
3: is
25: my
3: what
25: house.
3: It costs, buddy.
25: This yeah. is what it costs. And I'm not going to tell you where it is, but it's in a nice part of Southern California. And he wanted to rent our home. And I'd like to meet Mr. Penny. I really want to talk to him, our family. But I almost did it just because he's such a good guy. But no, sorry, I need more money. But what a wonderful guy. I'm going to say it is not a case. It's a scenario. But
4: you should have said, I'll meet you, but you got to kiss the next woman in the next room. How bad do you want it? Fred plays devil.
25: That would be a good one. Huh. I didn't think about that one. All right. Well, are we done? I guess.
4: I think we're coming up on our break.
2: So you got to tell us hear, what are you going to say?
25: No, I can't hear. I'm going to say it's not a case.
2: So we're all no case?
25: We're all no case.
2: Cal, you have
25: Cal,
2: a
25: Cal,
2: chance.
25: You might win. So when you come back, we'll find out what movie it is and who the stars were.
3: I think that's fair enough. 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Reminding me of a love dream that never could be sweet. 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

0: 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The airing of said announcements on Radio Law Talk does not constitute an endorsement. The announcements may contain claims that are not intended to treat, diagnose, or cure any disease.
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12: All right, our computer's completely blown up, so let's go back to Radio Law Talk. Here are Fred, Todd, and Denise as we try to get to the bottom of our case or no case. One caller called up and said, is it the Ann Margaret story? And I said, no, that's not the one, although that is a case where this happened. That's not the one we're talking about.
13: Ann Margaret, that would have been before 19...
12: That was back in the, before the 1990s. Yeah,
13: 1993. So Ann Margaret wouldn't do it, or who wouldn't kiss her?
12: No, there was I don't remember the movie now, but yeah, there was a case
13: who would not kiss Ann Margaret?
12: Well,
13: my wife would probably say...
14: Ann Margaret then or Ann Margaret now?
13: Then.
14: Okay. Oh, then.
12: Well, exactly. Where do I start? Okay, so I want the case. You guys all said no case, correct?
13: Correct. Right. Yes. Okay. We're going to go into that first, then we'll tell you who? Or do you want to say...
12: Yeah, you all said no case. So now I want to know the who in the movie, if you can do that. Okay. And Todd, we'll start with you.
14: You know, the only who that I can think of, Horton, here's a who.
13: That one got no laughs.
14: I'm gonna go with Hugh Jackman. I don't know the movie. I don't know anything. But I'm gonna go with Hugh Jackman.
13: That's a good one.
14: That's the only person I can think of.
13: Who was the woman?
14: Somebody that he starred opposite.
13: Oh, there we go. That's a good one.
14: I can't even.
11: On the film?
13: Why don't you say the film? Come on, the main one. He was in the circus one. What's it called?
15: The Greatest Showman.
13: Just say that, Tom.
14: Yeah, but that wasn't 93.
13: That's okay. Just say it.
14: I don't know. I can't think of anything.
13: Okay.
14: So I'm just going him as the actor. I'm blanking on the film.
13: Wait a minute. I'm going to interrupt here. For Todd, the king of Hollywood and knowing about movies and actors and actresses, the king is dumbfounded to me is a miracle.
14: I blame the earlier Rosie O'Donnell reference. It acted as a brain block.
13: Oh,
14: self-preservation mode. Everything shut down.
15: I think that was a good call on your part. Denise, what do you think? Give me your thoughts on this.
11: Well, I can't think of these people. I mean, I would have been in that time frame like 23 and in college and probably not paying too much attention to movies and stuff.
14: In 1990, it was 93, right?
11: 93.
14: Yeah. Okay.
11: Am I wrong? I would have been 33.
13: Cal would have been 70 at that time.
11: But yeah. I was, a new mom. And anyway, I don't know. It's the only one I could think about that was the guy that died from AIDS.
13: I don't know his name.
11: I can't think of it. I can see him. He's dark-haired. He was good-looking.
15: Rock Hudson.
11: That's who I say. Rock Hudson. The actress is Elizabeth Taylor, and I don't have a film.
15: Okay, that's fair enough.
13: 93, you guys are like, that sounds like we're back in the 50s or something, man.
15: Yeah.
13: All right, Cal.
15: All right.
13: I don't know if I'm right, but I'm going to be at least closer to 1993.
15: Jump on in. Remember, this kiss didn't occur because this person did not want to offend their community. This is an important clue.
13: I am correct, the actor is crazy, if I'm correct.
15: Well, sure.
13: Here we go.
15: Yeah.
13: Demi Moore. Patrick Swayze, Ghost.
15: Oh, good one.
13: That's all I can think of.
15: Excellent one. Well, here's what happened. He explained later. He did not want black female women to see him kissing a white woman because it meant they were less desirable, and he did not want to lose what he said was his key demographic. And so, Todd, now you know that he is...
14: Yeah, Denzel Washington.
15: And she is...
14: Julia Roberts.
15: And the movie is...
14: The Pelican Brief.
15: Absolutely right.
13: Oh, my heavens, Todd! I can't believe that was a great one, Cal.
15: Thank you. And a true
13: story.
15: But
13: it was no case. Was it no case?
15: It was no case, no.
13: Oh, we nailed it.
11: We all got that.
13: Oh, my gosh. That was interesting, Cal.
15: Good story, huh?
13: Pelican Brief.
15: Yep.
14: So that was a good movie, too.
15: I think it was.
14: Good movie. And Stanley Tucci played a character you don't see. He played an assassin in that movie. It is so out of the ordinary for the types of roles that he normally plays. So
15: next hour, we're going to talk about a politically motivated artist who allegedly was intimate with a president and paid for it with her life. That's next hour. On Case or No Case. In the meantime, back in the show.
13: Denise, let's talk about... Oh, sorry. You go ahead and keep running. Denise, we're going to get to Denise in a second about the Texas Supreme Court made this. We talked, I think, last week, a few weeks ago, about this surrogate issue of an individual that was a surrogate, and this happens all the time, for a couple, and she has the baby. And what happens is apparently they do these tests during the pregnancies, and it came across that this baby had some defects. And this very wealthy couple, husband and wife, said, well, we want you to abort this child because it had some defects. And the surrogate said, absolutely not. I'm not going to abort this child. And they said, we'd like you to abort the child. These are the allegations, okay, that they wanted to abort the child. And she ended up having the baby. She's from Alaska, but she goes to Texas to have the baby, right?
11: So yes.
13: Go ahead. Let's talk about that, Denise.
11: There are lawsuits in Alaska, Texas, and California over this case. And it is basically in California, it's a breach of contract case. And that is where the biological parents had a surrogacy contract. And in that, there was provision that the baby could be, the pregnancy could be terminated if the baby had huge serious birth defects, and that would be at 22 months, which was legal in both Alaska and also legal in California. The surrogate had signed this contract and was paid to be the surrogate. And this contract, that what the there was a testing done at the proper time.

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1: 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Starting this afternoon, sunny with a high near 99. A heat advisory is in effect until 8 p.m. Tonight, mostly clear with a low around 74. Heat index values could reach 102. Looking ahead to Sunday, sunny with a high near 99. Currently, it's 94 and mainly clear. I'm Bill Banks with your weather flash.
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0: Now it's time to go back to Radio Law Talk, ladies and gentlemen. Here are your hosts, Frederick Penny, Denise Dirks, and Todd Kunin. Here we go, guys. Hey,
1: we're here.
0: Yeah.
1: Well, I think we were talking about, Denise, you were chit-chatting about the Texas Supreme Court and this, and I made a mistake. Go ahead and correct me on that mistake.
2: Well, this involved three different jurisdictions. There was the Alaska part, there was the Texas custody, and there was a breach of contract in California. And this was the last of the state ones. All of the state courts had ruled in favor of the biological parents.
1: Okay.
2: And in the Texas case, the surrogate had filed for a conservatorship over the child and to gain custody of this child. And she basically was alleging that the parents were had wanted to kill the baby through abortion and that they were not going to take care of the baby's medical condition. And the baby is going to survive that medical condition, or at least to date has, but will have to have additional surgeries. Why this is so interesting to me is because the court appointed a guardian ad litem that basically represented the interest of the child. And the guardian ad litem said specifically that the biological parents are listening to the doctors. They're making good medical decisions for this child. They're there for that child at all times. And
1: paying for the surgeries, too. Right? And they're making
2: everything.
1: Sure it's covered.
2: Yeah. The child's covered under their health care and under their umbrella as bio parents. And the story behind the bio parents is an interesting one because the mother had undergone 8 different in vitro fertilizations and lost every child and then had to undergo a hysterectomy, which meant there was no further. So they really were at the end. This was their last opportunity to have a biological child. And they paid good money for this surrogacy. And the surrogate that to escape the abortion pressure and so that that child, she thought Texas would be a good venue for her because she might be able to get custody of the child. And that's not what happened. The Texas Supreme Court came down and found specifically that the biological parents are the proper parents for this child and they will get custody. Number two, that the child, even though it's a fragile child, there is excellent care in LA where the biological parents are, and the doctors and the hospital backed the traveling of the child to in emergency setting to go to LA for further treatment. Mm-hmm. And then three, they also kind of – there was like a, some kind of a little slam against the surrogate mother basically saying, you know, this is improper. This should not have come to this point. These two biological parents deserve their biological child, and they're acting appropriately as parents do. And so what did the surrogate do? Do you know what the surrogate did?
3: I do not know what the surrogate did.
2: Filed to appeal to the U.S. Supreme Court.
1: Really?
2: Yes. And this is going to be even a fun argument because the biological parents are arguing that the U.S. Supreme Court does not have jurisdiction in this case. And it's a very unique argument. And so we got to watch this. We got to see what happens.
1: I hope this child just comes out of it with state, you know, just healthy, strong, not perfect, but later on lives a normal life, and it's going to be interesting to see.
2: Yeah.
3: Here's why I think the Supreme Court would have jurisdiction over this case. Because in the Constitution, there's this thing called full faith and credit. Right now, you have courts from arguably 3 different states weighing in, and what is the obligation of one court to honor the rulings of a court in another state that might predate it? And so that I see could be a way that the Supreme Court could say, okay, we have jurisdiction here because now you're raising a constitutional question about which court has the authority to say this is the way it's going to be, and do the other courts have to adhere and abide by it?
2: And here's why I disagree with you. All 3 courts had consistent rulings. They're not inconsistent. And the jurisdiction doesn't just matter. The jurisdiction in this case is which the highest court that can hear a family dispute.
3: I would be curious to note in the decisions if there was any language in the decision, let's say where Texas says, well, if it were up to us, we would do this. But because the California court ruled the way they did, we feel compelled to rule that way. If there is any language in any decision that references that, where a court felt they had to hold back because of the full faith and credit clause, I could see the Supreme Court stepping in, which would be good if it were to clarify, yes, the court did the right thing. This is the way this is supposed to happen. And so,
2: yeah, I mean, I'm going to watch this really carefully because I like this case. three different jurisdictions involved, and a very consistent result. And the other thing about it, about this jurisdictional question, is it will help us to understand the Texas court did not talk about constitutional birthrights. That was one of the interesting things here. If they had said something about the right of a parent, constitutional right to have their child, I think that would have made it more likely the Supreme Court would be at least looking at this. But I don't know that that's going to happen. So anyway, I pretty much saw this coming down when we first discussed this case. And I'm really happy that this results are all consistent. I think that was the right decision.
1: Interesting. All right, I want to talk about, we're going to follow this. That's the best part about it. I want to talk about this McBee dynasty. Steve McBee, apparently on Bravo, is a star, and I didn't know this. I just knew him. He's a farmer, but he's kind of a media person called the McBee dynasty, and it's on Bravo. It's about, like, the real American cowboys. Well, this individual is a farmer and a cowboy and a rancher. Now, what? Let me back up and tell you a couple of things. Those who don't have not handled or looked into farming or know what happens in farming, you can buy insurance, crop insurance in farming, to basically level out, you know, how getting paid money. In other words, you're not going to get quite as rich or make as much money because you have to pay for this expensive insurance, but it's going to stop the straight up and down farming life, which is you make a lot of money one year and you lose a lot the next. So and what happens is it's determined by, okay, no rain, too much rain causing, you know, your crops to fail, or, you know, or the amount of yield to be less, and it's kind of like a little an insurance policy that these farmers take out. So this McBee, they took out a policy on their farm, and the farm apparently did better than they were supposed to do. In fact, he confessed. This is Steve Sr. was sentenced to 2 years behind bars after pleading guilty to federal crop insurance fraud. So what he did is he confessed to sending fraudulent documents to the rain and hail that was underreported for his total of 2018 crop report. So approximately 673,812 bushels were underreported. So in other words, yeah, we didn't, because of the rain and the hail, we weren't able to get as much much of our crop as normal, and it was a soybean crop. So he basically took about $2,605,943 in federal crop insurance, and he received a total, including some premium subsidies from the federal government, he received a total of $3,158,000 in benefits that he, I'm going to call, underreported. So he pled guilty. He could face up to 30 years, but he pled guilty. And they agreed to a 24-month prison term. And after 6 months in, and this is Todd, what I don't get, after 6 months, and this is federal prison, after 6 months, he was released and went home. And I know that they were trying to get Trump to pardon him, which Trump did not do. And so they said, look, instead of doing that, we're just going to, you know, work through the system. But after 6 months in prison, he was out. Now, again, I did not read all the details. I've read the articles on it. But it never says why or how he was able to take a 24-month – well, here's what the ruling was. 24 months, and another 24 months of supervised
2: and then restitution.
1: And then restitution, right. Yeah. What she's going to have to pay back. But how did he only do 6 months?
3: When we come back, I'll let you know.
1: Okay, Todd's going to let us know because I didn't know that answer. And then we'll get into some more things. We got Matt Khalil wins big. We'll be back.
0: 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Hang on. But roll around heaven all day.
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0: 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It's coming right up after we break away. But roll around
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8: All right, we're back at it. We were talking about this Steve McBee Sr. that was pled guilty to crop insurance fraud and got 24 months in federal prison with 24 months afterwards supervised release. And after 6 months, he's out. And I don't know, I have any idea why, but...
9: Because in federal prison, they're supposed to spend like three quarters of the time
8: 85%.
9: Oh.
8: Yeah, so Todd, you know the answer.
10: So on a two-year sentence, under the normal credits they would get for every year in, you get an additional 54 days credit. That's 15%. So over 2 years, that's what, 108 days shaved off your sentence for the normal credits. But back in 2018, there was a new law passed that went into effect called the First Step Act. And that's for first-time offenders that are low risk. And that allows individuals to get up to 10 days credit for every 30 days spent in. So there's a third.
8: It's called the First Step Act.
10: The First Step Act. It's 18 U.S.C. 3632D4 for those of you that are playing at home. And so you can get 10 days for every 30 you're in. And if you maintain your low risk status, you can get an additional 5. So you can get up to 15 days shaved off of your sentence for every 30 days you're in, which is pretty much halftime. So if you take that halftime, right? Or 15 days for 30, you take that halftime credit plus the 54 for every year you're in, now you put you at, on a two-year sentence, right about 9 months, which is what he got. Now, here's the thing. For that First Step Act, it's not like you're released and you're out. This allows you to go from prison into a halfway house, which is what he's doing. He just wasn't, I'm done, and now I'm back, and I get to go. He's in a halfway house having achieved those credits. That's how he got it in federal prison.
8: So what's a halfway house? It is
10: supervised living. You go in to – did you see The Shawshank Redemption?
9: No. Yes.
10: So in The Shawshank Redemption, when Brooks got out, he went into like a halfway house situation where he went there. They set him up with a job, bagging groceries, and that's what he got to do. Kind of a halfway house.
8: They get
10: situation.
8: To go to McDonald's, do whatever, right?
10: It's you're out, but you're in a supervised environment.
8: You can't go to your house though.
10: Probably couldn't go to my house. You don't go to your own house.
9: No.
10: You go to the house that is designated people to go.
9: It's like group living.
10: Yeah.
8: Okay, and then the parents and the family and the friends can come visit.
10: Yes.
9: Limited.
10: Limited. It is not as onerous as actually being in custody.
8: Gotcha. So it's in between.
10: Out.
8: It's a tweener.
10: Yeah. That's why they call it a halfway house.
8: So, Todd, is this brand new as of what year?
10: It was 2018 was when that was enacted.
8: And then is that true with all cases?
10: No.
8: Cases?
10: Again, it's federal cases where the individual has been convicted of a financial crime, a lower risk crime.
8: Oh, low risk crime.
10: And they don't
9: nonviolent.
10: They don't pose a risk to society. They are low risk at reoffense.
8: They don't
10: pose the same danger to society. I mean, honestly, I was waiting. I know she's pushing for a pardon. Not sure if I'm going to do it. But Elizabeth Holmes, I'm surprised that she hasn't sought something similar to this.
8: Right.
10: But if she did, again, you're looking at only getting up to a little bit more than halftime credit. So Elizabeth Holmes at, 12 years, she'd still be in there for six.
8: But still, that's a lot for Elizabeth Holmes. Why haven't they done that? That's what I'm shocked, because that's a low.
10: And she wouldn't even be close to getting out. She hasn't
8: been in for at least
10: six.
8: Lowers it.
10: Yeah. It was,
9: well, she may. We don't know what she's doing or not doing, actually, on that regard. But she has made news recently.
10: Well, you know, the interesting thing, if we want to pivot to that.
8: But we can talk about P. Diddy, who's actually doing the opposite, that is having issues.

0: in prison, and so he's having problems getting his.
1: But
0: his
1: I don't think P. Diddy's underlying offense would qualify for the First Act credit, because we're talking low risk offenders, things like that. You know.
2: And he was cross state lines prostitution stuff.
1: Yeah,
0: right.
1: Yeah,
0: but anyway, with that, you know, we're gonna move right into Elizabeth Holmes, but wow, he was really able to just cut that way down. But don't forget, it said he was only in there 6 months, but I think it was he had time served prior.
1: He had, and that's one thing to remember is that when you're sentenced, if you were incarcerated at all prior to the conclusion of your trial, or if you plead when you're sentenced, the time that you were in custody prior counts against the overall sentence. That's why you hear sometimes people saying your credit for time served. It's a paper commitment. I've had cases where a person has been in custody for so long that by the time they actually were either found guilty or pled guilty or no contest, they had already accrued the entire time that they would have otherwise served. So they don't end up going to what we call it big boy prison. You're just it's a paper commitment. On paper, it looks like you were sentenced to prison, but because of your credits, you're ultimately released. There's no more time left to serve.
0: Well, how does that roll into Elizabeth Holmes, the one that we all three of us to date have? By the way, Denise, I've got to step back, and you nailed the one you were talking about just before. You said you predicted the surrogacy. You predicted that.
2: I did.
0: I know. And not only that, we're predicting, we talked about Elizabeth Holmes, how we believe that she got too much time for the crime.
1: Yeah.
0: And we truly believe, and we're not getting into, you know, discrimination stuff. We don't talk. But I think it's because she was a woman, and she was, at the time, a successful woman, and she got too much time. We all three agree to that.
1: I just think there were a lot of people that were embarrassed that they gave her so much money. And boy, when you get your pride hurt, those adventure capitalists, they were ticked off.
0: Remember.
2: Right. That, I mean, it was the big guys that took her out.
1: Yeah. Yeah.
0: Right. Sure. But remember, Denise, she paid back all the elderly and old people that the common people
2: right.
0: that were just normal investors. She paid them all back. And it was just the big time investors, which we always said that's their own fault. That's their experts. Yeah. They should look into it. But anyway, long story short, what's going on with Elizabeth Holmes now as she's pictures of her, you know, walking, exercising.
1: She's in prison. She's in Texas. And somehow she is able to have a social media account. And she is active on X, formerly Twitter. And the reason why it's making the news, there was a couple articles that were written. And as of the time of the article, you know, on X, you can monetize your account. So if you can charge a subscription fee for people to go ahead and actually have access to your account and to view the social media posts and the pictures that you have. And as of the time that this story broke, she had a whopping 90 people subscribed to her account.
0: Woo!
1: 90, paying about $1 a month to hear her comments and things that she had to say. And that raised some eyebrows. I can tell you that since the story broke, her account has now been demonetized. So she's not making any money on it. But people were wondering how it is that she could be, quote, making money while she was incarcerated. And, well, she did. I don't even know that constitutes a violation. I don't know if she's been written up on it. I know that it's no longer an issue going forward because she demonetized any of the accounts that she would have had. But that was all that was really going on. But if Elizabeth Holmes does it, people tend to freak out. She's like a lightning rod for controversy.
0: Well, she
2: also mentioned on that X account that she had her, she got a 12-month reduction in her sentence.
1: She
2: already
1: did. I think we covered that previous, how there was some change in the way credits were calculated that she was able to qualify for about a year taken off of her sentence or deemed to have been served on her sentence.
0: I'm looking. Actually, she is here. We should probably, you know, talk to her and say, hey, this is Radio Law Talk. We know what you need to be doing here.
1: Sure.
3: Well, now, I would. If you watch your feed, it will detect all viruses in your computer.
0: Oh, there we go.
1: Yeah, yes.
0: No, but guess what? One of hers has 15 million views.
3: Wow.
1: Yeah.
0: Her post of 9/13/26 at 7:30 p.m. where she's like kind of blowing a kiss. 15 million views.
1: There is a new documentary coming out really quickly. It covers the time from her sentence until she reports for jail. Looking forward to that.
0: We'll be back because I bet you right now that's going to be her husband is going to say, that's my money. We'll be back.
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3: A deal over Greenland. I'm Roger Stern, Fox News. President Trump says the deal with Denmark will give the U.S. permanent control over military security in Greenland. Here's Fox's Alex Hogan.
4: President Trump has made a lot of headlines on comments over buying Greenland. This deal is not ownership. This would give the U.S. expanded strategic and military rights. And Secretary of State Marco Rubio responded to the announcement saying, quote, Greenland will forever be part of the strategic defense area of North America and exclude any adversary from it in the surrounding area. This deal permanently and completely addresses our national security concerns in Greenland. One State Department official explaining the agreement would give Washington the permanent access basing and overflight rights in Greenland. It would also ban any non-NATO base in Greenland. It also would bar adversaries from making investments in Greenland that could threaten the United States.
3: The deal reportedly guarantees that China and Russia cannot have a base in Greenland or send troops there. What the deal does not do is satisfy President Trump's earlier demand for Greenland to be part of the U.S. With border security and the threat of terrorism key worries for the U.S., FBI Director Kash Patel tells Fox's Saturday in America that we're making progress.
5: We're able to stop these terrorist attacks. We've stopped 1,100, Kaylee, 1,100 terrorist attacks since the Trump administration came into power. That's a 22% increase from the prior 18 months. That happened because we broke the institutionalized mold.
3: Patel caused controversy at a Senate hearing this week, saying the FBI no longer considers bestiality to be an automatic barrier to becoming an FBI agent. President Trump heads to New York next week for the UN General Assembly. He's scheduled to take the podium on Tuesday. 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
8: Early voting underway for November's midterm elections, with voters in six states able to cast their ballots. Here's Fox's Madeline Rivera.
9: Start of early voting means time is running out for both parties to deliver their closing pitches with control of Congress on the line. Vice President J.D. Vance was in Iowa yesterday, where the Senate race has been deemed a toss-up. The Republican Party is facing some headwinds, with a Fox News poll showing about 77% of voters feel negatively about the economy. Vance acknowledged they have more work to do, saying Rome was not built in a day, but he argues Democrats are not offering a better solution. Meantime, in another battleground state, Democratic Senate candidate Abdul El-Sayed is once again responding to streamer Hassan Piker's most recent controversial comments. El-Sayed says he does not agree with Piker's remarks that the U.S. has conducted more terrorism than Al-Qaeda.
8: There are 45 days until the midterm elections. A Los Angeles podcaster accused of repeatedly threatening to kill President Trump now says he's a political prisoner. Here's Fox's Roxanne Evans.
10: Benjamin Southworth is behind bars, accused of posting threats against President Trump, targeting his attorney, Jay Sekulow's family, and selling Kill Trump stickers. Prosecutors say the 40-year-old podcaster made comments about Sekulow's home address and said that makes him an easier target than Trump. His defense attorney says he never intended violence. Southworth pleaded not guilty. He's being held without bond. A hearing is set for Tuesday in federal court. Prosecutors will argue he is a danger to the community if released. Roxanne Evans, Fox News.
8: The State Department warning Americans traveling to Cambodia to take precautions. That's because of crime and border unrest there. There are a number of countries in the world where the U.S. has such warnings. I'm Roger Stern, and this is Fox News.
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15: Welcome to Hour 3 of Radio Law Talk. We call it the Seatbelt Hour as we cruise through a lot of topics, a lot of cases, and try to get to the end of this third hour. Thank you for sticking with us. We love our listeners. This is Frederick Penny. I'm the host of Radio Law Talk. My co-host Denise Dirks, Todd Cunin, and our producer Cal Hunter. We're a team here. For almost 9.5 years, we've been doing this. We are the largest, best, most exciting, entertaining, and sometimes informative show that has anything to do with the law, at least according to us, okay? And we don't care. We don't care what everybody else says. It's so funny. I look, people try to copy us, and it's just not going to work. But they try to push us aside, and this is Radio Law Talk, or you can call us Law Talk. 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You can see who we are, a little bit about us, the affiliates. You can go back and look and at any of the old shows that we've done and listen to us as we kind of make them into podcasts. And it's on the major podcast companies carry us. What a great thing that we have started. Cal and I kind of started this about 9.5 years, 10 years ago. We started talking about it. Cal and I have known each other for quite some time, and we've had a few, you know, other co-hosts, but we settled in on these two wonderful people that have been with us almost the whole time.
1: Here we were having lunch, writing stuff down on a napkin, and the next thing you know, here we are today.
15: It was. Yeah. I think, Denise, you were kind of there originally from what I remember. Were you the original?
1: At least in the discussion, right?
2: I was there when we picked the name. Yeah. I was there when
15: That's what I thought.
2: Checked the copyright office for the name and
1: looking for domains. Yeah.
2: Mm-hmm. And then he did that on his phone.
15: Yeah. I
2: sat there and was like in awe of what Steph was doing, to be honest.
15: We've had a few.
2: Seth was doing.
15: Yeah. Seth is my son-in-law who's an attorney.
2: Yes.
15: And,
2: he's amazing.
15: And Todd came in pretty quick after that.
2: Todd came in April. So we started in February. Todd came in April. It was April 1st.
15: She remembers everything.
2: Yeah, you know why I remember that? It was my birthday, number one, and number two, we did the marijuana laws had changed, and Todd came in.
1: That's what did it. That's right. That was the tilting episode where Todd became a regular at that moment.
2: Exactly.
1: We had to keep him. Yeah,
2: he was so talented.
3: Never let it be said that marijuana
2: didn't say that out loud.
3: Well, we have that recorded. Can we get the soundbite? He's so talented. We'll just play that.
1: I'll have to find that.
15: you should.
1: By the way, there'll be a little something extra in your pay envelope this week.
2: I do have a good memory, huh?
15: Great memory. I don't remember that. I was trying to think of – I know I'm thinking of a couple of individuals that sat in that chair, but I know Todd was here for most of it, but I just want to make
2: sure. Yeah, we only had one other individual, and he was talking the gun laws.
1: Well, we had a finance guy.
3: The first time I came in –
2: we did?
3: Yeah. The first time I came, we had about 8 people sitting around this table. Yeah. There were a lot of people.
15: That's right.
3: Yeah.
15: Well, we got rid of them. We don't need them.
2: We did?
3: Mm-hmm. I was sitting right over there, and there's folks here and everywhere.
15: And
2: that was the marijuana one, right?
1: Let me bring back this memory,
15: yes.
1: Denise.
15: All right.
1: Here we go. Here we go.
15: Oh, there we go.
1: Okay. Bring back any. He said, every time I walk in the room, play
15: that
1: song.
15: Yeah, I know that. We're not going to give him a name because he left us.
1: Yeah.
15: But that's okay.
1: Yeah.
15: But yes, that was an individual.
2: Oh.
15: You know who it was.
1: Yeah.
2: Of course I do.
1: Yeah,
2: he was one of my favorites.
1: Yeah.
15: No, Todd is your favorite.
2: Well, I can't say that out loud.
1: She means of those who used to be on the show.
2: Right.
1: Yeah.
15: Well, anyway,
2: we digress.
15: 855-LAW-RADIO, Denise.
2: 855-529-7234.
15: info@radiolawtalk.com. Remember, we're seat counsel. We're not giving you legal advice. We are just talking about general topics of law. This hour, we're going to blow through a couple of things, but James Weir lawsuit, we're going to talk about that. Matt Khalil wins big. If you don't know who Matt Khalil is and what the situation is there, you're going to talk. Denise is going to talk about that one. That one we have to touch with. Be very careful with kid gloves.
3: I ain't touching nothing.
15: I know you ain't touching nothing.
5: Can we stop now?
15: Well, Denise doesn't want to stop. She wants to talk about that.
2: I do.
15: I'm telling you right now, we're going to we always talk about, who wants to lead the discussion on this case? And Matt Khalil, this is no – Todd was going to lead the discussion, and Denise said, no, I want to talk about the big win. And I said, all right, Denise, it's all yours.
3: I believe you said big winner.
2: Big
3: winner.
15: Winner.
3: Winner.
15: Oh, did she say big winner? Okay. We're talking
2: about – It's his wife that's the big winner.
15: Well, or the loser, but the divorce occurred, but, you know, who knows what's going to happen. So we're going to get into this Flynn case. We're going to talk about the Alan Richson divorce, and Denise is going to talk about that. We're going to do at the very end a thing called quick takes, which means we want you to just remember one quick thing so you can think about us all week until the next week we're here, and that's called a quick take. And then the best part about this third hour is case or no case.
16: Now it's time to play case or no case.
2: Yay!
1: She was an artist in Washington, D.C., and had a politically connected husband. Then came the allegations that she was romantically involved with John Fitzgerald Kennedy while he was president of the U.S. After the assassination in November of 1963, she came home from a Washington party and the CIA's chief of counterintelligence was picking the lock to her art studio, presumably looking for her diary, which allegedly had lurid details about her relationship with the president. One day, about 10 months later after the assassination, a car mechanic heard a cry for help, then two gunshots, and there she was, deceased, a bullet to the back of the head and one through the back. Her husband was furious. Why? She claimed the murder of the president was done by enemies within the government. Her husband worked for the CIA itself, and he believed they had been involved as well, had something to do with it. After the funeral, he went to a powerful D.C. attorney and said, I have to sue the CIA and this intelligence chief who tried to steal my wife's diary, which I can't find, by the way. I want to know if I have a case or no case, and Denise will start with you. And if you know her name, you get like 100 bonus points, and you win the whole deal for the year because it's a big name. It's a big story at the time, but yeah.
2: Wow. Gosh, how come I've never heard of this one.
1: I read about it in an archived version of the Washington Post, so it's pretty fascinating stuff, but pretty old. Yeah.
2: And she was an artist, like a painter or something?
1: Yeah, like a multimedia artist, sculptor, painter, you know, that kind of stuff.
2: Okay.
1: Yeah.
2: All right. So is this a case? Did he want to sue the CIA? I am going to say that he wanted to, but he did not. So I'm going to first say that it is not a case.
1: That's fair enough. Fred, what do you think?
5: Do you see the way I'm sitting right now?
1: Yeah.
5: I'm leaning back.
1: Very nonchalant.
5: Chair,
1: yeah. Yeah.
5: I rarely do this. I'm usually sitting up, looking, leaning back my chair. I had to pull my mic way over so I can just kick back and think about this one, because this is one of those cases that I have absolutely no idea. This is just so bizarre. There's no way this is a case. No way this is a case. It is a scenario that was – there's so much going on with the Kennedy assassination, so much speculation. They're still talking about it even now in 2026.
2: Correct.
5: And this happened, what, 1963?
1: November 22nd, 1963.
2: These are also the files that were supposed to be released, guys.
5: Yeah. Well, and it's just so interesting as to – you know, what happened, and if that was an inside job or outside job, or if the people knew about it. So I'm going to say, and, you know, not look, I got to be careful how to say, because, you know, he was a great president, I thought, at least what I read about. But he did have a few people on the side, gals on the side. And we've known that. In fact, who's the most famous one?
2: Marilyn Monroe.
5: That's exactly right.
2: And happy birthday.
5: I had to say happy birthday. So I'm going to say it's a scenario, not a case, and I have absolutely no idea who that was. The lady was Catherine Khalila Sintonki. Catherine Khalil Sintonki. All right, we come back, Todd.
2: I didn't get to pick a name.
5: You can pick a name when we come back.
3: I haven't even said whether I think it's a case or no.
1: Yeah, stand by.
2: Okay.
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15: All right, we're going to go to Todd to see what whether or not he thought this is a case or no case and who the name of the individual artist was.
3: You know, the interesting thing about the scenario and the setup there was that Cal had said that when the guy went in, when she went in, that folks from the CIA were in her house. Where was her house?
15: D.C.
3: See, CIA is not supposed to operate on U.S. soil. They're supposed to be exclusively out.
15: All of that is true.
3: They're not supposed to operate.
15: Adding to the intrigue of the story. Yeah.
3: So I am going, this may or may not be a scenario, but I don't think anything was ever filed on it. I'm going with no case on this one.
2: And then now we have to say who the person is.
3: Yes.
15: I mean, you'll never get who the person is.
2: No, I'm going to say Victoria's Secret.
15: Oh, good.
3: Fred?
15: Whatever I said. Okay, so here's the story.
3: I happen to know who this is.
15: You do?
3: It's Margot Sheridan.
15: Oh, even better.
2: Who's that?
3: The person we're talking about.
15: Her name is Mary Pinchot Meyer.
3: Otherwise known as Margot Sheridan.
15: Yes. And
3: it was a lesser known AKA.
15: And no
3: prove
15: case.
3: Me wrong.
15: Nope. It's all in the archives. No case.
3: Call her as a witness. Oh, she's dead.
15: No civil case was ever filed.
3: Okay, we nailed
15: but
3: it.
15: All right. There was a case in connection with the murder.
3: Okay.
15: And those charges brought by her husband. He was very aggressive with the D.C. prosecutor's office, and the defense attorney ripped
1: the prosecution's case apart. Nobody was ever held accountable for the murder of this woman.
2: Okay, so that is a case and not no case not, then, right?
1: Right.
2: No. So we all lose.
15: No, it was no case, he said.
2: Yeah, civil case, yeah, there was a criminal case.
1: Yeah, yeah. So you can do that.
2: I think you win.
1: I was looking for a civil case. So the diary's existence is well attested, but its contents have never been made public, and it probably never will, since the official story is, once the CIA got it, this bureau chief got it, he set it on fire, and it went up in smoke.
15: So this was his lover? Was this a lover?
1: A lover of his who kept a diary, and the CIA said, this can't get out.
15: I want to see a picture of her. What's her name again?
1: Mary, what did I tell you? Mary Pinchot.

0: Mary Pinchot, P-I-N-C-H-O-T, Meyer, M-E-Y-E-R.
1: I'm going to look up her.
2: The front page, the face page of that diary did survive the fire.
1: Oh, yeah.
2: And the face page of the diary that survived the fire said, "I also go by Margot Sheridan."
0: Signed Marilyn Monroe. Okay, well, there you go.
1: No, there's pictures of her.
0: Oh, yeah.
1: If you can look up the internet and just hit images, there's pictures of her with the president in the 1960s, looks like.
0: There's no question in anybody's mind that there was a relationship there. The question is, what would it have done to the presidency, and who was what had JFK's back on the matter, huh? Yeah. So that's the deal. It's a fascinating story, and I love it.
1: And there's one picture of her shows
2: here,
1: her.
2: Look, here, Fred. There's a picture. That's Margot Sheridan. Margot Sheridan, clearly. And you know what? She even had a TikTok account, even though this was back in 1963.
1: That's cool. I think that's close enough. That's a close enough situation that at least it goes.
3: Do you know what that means, though, for all of us?
1: What does that mean?
3: We tied. How do we share our prize possession?
1: You do not share it. Nobody gets to wear it because you have to be a winner.
0: Next person gets to wear the crown. And
4: so you're telling me there's a chance.
0: Everybody has a chance.
1: No, I think nobody wears it.
0: No. You wait until one person emerges.
1: You have to be a winner.
0: In the next story. That's correct.
1: Yeah, yes. We'll do that next week and when we come back. So that way, there's anticipation that there's not going to be a picture of Todd as a wonderful king and Denise as a queen that is very conservative looking and very risque looking. And the other one that we have not – I think that everyone should ask for that picture. I mean, if we get emails saying they want to see that on social media, we'll have Denise sign a waiver and we'll put it on. Yeah. And Denise, I'll tell you right now, the President Kennedy would have probably wanted to go out with you at that time.
3: Actually, I'm going to have you guys sign an NDA.
1: Oh, my gosh. Maybe that's when you were 16.
2: That's an awesome picture, Denise. That's with dragons.
1: Oh, yeah. Well, everyone's looking at the dragons.
0: I don't think they call those dragons, Todd. Anyway,
3: the two-eyed dragon.
1: Oh, my gosh.
2: Here's one with I put in, make it look like something out of a Disney.
3: Snow White, yes.
1: What is it, Snow White? Let me see. Oh,
2: with,
1: my
2: with
1: gosh.
2: With the forest creatures and everything.
1: You know, Todd's probably got that up on his bedroom wall. He probably did a Farrah Fawcett poster of the size. And it's
2: that's
1: got
2: right.
1: He's got the kitty
3: okay,
1: cat there.
3: Enough.
0: You
3: enough.
0: People. All right, you people.
3: Well, now let's talk about something big, guys.
1: Okay, let's do something.
2: We were.
1: Okay, Matt Khalil. Who is he?
3: Khalil is an ex-NFL star. And yeah. He was married to a very famous model. And the model was on Twitch live stream and discussing why her marriage ended. And really talking pretty seriously and deep about her life.
1: Very
3: and
1: deep
3: her,
1: about it?
3: And her experience with her former husband. She didn't name her former husband, however. She just talked about the experience. And one of the experiences she had was that their sex life was difficult because of his manhood. And
1: prowess?
3: After he said, not the prowess necessarily, but after she said this, Matt Khalil filed a lawsuit against her saying that he was subject to embarrassment, that because she said he was like two Coke cans on top of each other, maybe even a third one, that it was so personal and degrading, and that she financially,
1: Todd Nobby walked around with her chest out like, hey!
2: Just for reference sake, the standard Coke size is about 4.8 inches tall.
1: So 2 to 3
2: is 9.6 to 14.5.
0: I don't know about you, but I'd be calling my friends. Well, anyway.
3: He filed suit against her, and he was trying to collect financially.
1: Okay, let's come back to this.
3: Oh, man.
1: We got to come back to this. So this is a big story, so we'll be back.
3: Let me tell you.
0: Radio Law Talk will continue right after this. Don't go away. To play, places to go.

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5: 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Starting this afternoon, sunny with a high near 99. A heat advisory is in effect until 8 tonight. Later tonight, mostly clear with a low around 74. Looking ahead to Sunday, sunny with a high near 99. Sunday night brings mostly clear skies and a low around 75. Currently, it's 95 and clear. I'm Bill Banks with your weather flash.
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12: I love it. By third hour, we're like, okay, what were we talking about? Denise, you were saying, finish what you were saying.
13: Well, Matt Khalil sued his wife
12: right
13: for her description of his
6: of their sex life.

0: Let's put it that way. And he said that it really bothered him. It caused him deep embarrassment, that he got unwanted attention and invasive commentary from people just walking by and making comments about his physique. And so the judge, you know, got asked to review the case and was requested to dismiss the case. And I have to say that the judge dismissed the girth of the case.
1: Oh, Denise.
2: Cal, you are slow. Where are the crickets? Where the heck are the crickets?
3: He's so
2: flustered about it.
3: Come on, man.
0: I kind of thought that was a good here. Line.
2: Oh, there it is.
3: What about the breadth and the depth of the case? I want to know the whole thing here. Oh, my God.
0: I think it was more about the girth.
3: Okay, enough of that.
1: One of the things that's interesting about this is you have this description that she gave.
0: Yeah, it was a...
1: But I mean, here's a guy who showered in locker rooms with thousands of teammates in his NFL career and college. I haven't heard of one person coming out saying, oh, come on. That was over an exact. I haven't heard one person come forward to question the accuracy of her description.
2: What happened?
0: It was the guy with the Coke can.
3: I mean, somebody say, prove me wrong. I mean, yeah. Right.
1: Yeah. I mean, it's like,
2: what happened before? You know, was he in the line before you kind of came out down to heaven from heaven down here? And was he in the line? And Todd, did you skip the line and went right straight to the other line?
1: It's yeah, like, I don't know.
2: Oh, that's too big a line there. I'm not going to go in that line.
1: You can have this or that, you know. Oh, when am I ever going to use that? I'll take brown hair.
2: Denise is shaking her. Oh my God. How do we get started with this? Look, okay, this is now jump to a sad. This is really sad. I watch, if you want to go to TMZ, and TMZ does a good job of reporting, by the way.
1: We should start a segment online called Awkward Segways.
2: Awkward. We went from that to TMZ.
3: Now but it's time.
2: But we go from laughing to really sad. James Weir is a really well-known social media influencer and is well-known for his, like, car shows. And he's one of the top or biggest weekly car show guys around. And he was...
1: Was the car he drove compensating for anything?
2: I'm not sure.
1: He drove a Coke truck.
2: Yeah, but no, he was driving his... So he went to... Okay, he's married, and apparently there's issues. He was at the time, apparently... They were not necessarily divorced or getting a divorce. They were in the process of separation. That's what the allegations are. And so he is in Irvine, California area, in that general area. And he went to a show and he met this gal online from Instagram. And she flew out and she is one of the Hooters calendar girls, apparently. And they get together, and they're together all day long and have a wonderful time at this car show and other things. And her name is Alexis or Lexi Kramer. And around 12:30 a.m., as they're driving at the intersection of Culver Drive and Deerfield Avenue in Irvine, and I watched the video – they're going through the intersection, and there's water all over the intersection. And by the way, it's not raining. Everything's dry, and there's water in the intersection. He hits it. It shows his brakes go on. Again, this is 12:30 a.m. I'm not sure if alcohol was involved. I don't know that at this point. But he hydroplanes, hits a tree, and it goes sideways and goes to the right, hits a tree. By the way, he's in a McLaren 720. That is like a high-end, very high-end race.
3: Supercars.
2: Supercar. I got to look at the price. They're probably $500,000, $600,000 car. And I'm telling you, if you watch the video, it splits the car in half and immediately explodes in fire. Just burns, you know, immediately, and they're both killed. Now, the wife has brought a lawsuit against trying to mainly figure out where this water came from. At first, I was thinking, water, what's that? But I look at it, and let me tell you what I'm going to predict. I believe if you look at the scene, there's all these kind of business areas, and they have landscaping. It

0: probably a broken landscaping pipe, because a lot of those landscaping sprinklers go off early in the morning, you know, 11 o'clock at night, 1 a.m., because that's when they want to do the watering.
1: And it kind of is just, it sheets over the road.
0: Right.
1: But not all over the whole entire road,
0: no.
1: But just this one little patch of road.
0: It's like there's a broken pipe and it's just running across the road.
1: Yeah.
0: And he hits that and then goes out of control and hits, and they both die immediately, it sounds like.
2: Of course, he was driving at about 150 miles an hour, according to one report.
0: Is that what it said? Yeah. One report. Yeah. See, I didn't know the speed.
2: Yeah.
0: It looked like he was doing pretty fast, but he definitely was hydroplaning, because it wasn't like he, you know, the back end tailed and then he went to the right.
2: No.
0: It was like directly hit. Hydroplane and straight to the right, and you know they're like, "Oh!"
1: He hit his brakes too.
0: Yeah, he hit his brakes and hit this tree head on at obviously a high speed. So the lawsuits are filing. We're going to follow this. Obviously, they're going to argue about the crashworthiness of this McLaren and did it, you know. But if they're hitting at a high rate of speed, and you know, airbags wouldn't have done anything. You know what? You know, especially these cars.
2: The car breaks in half. It's on fire.
0: Right.
2: What's an airbag going to
0: do? Yeah, right. And the question is, why did it catch fire? All that stuff. That's going to be a big case. And that's kind of we look at those cases as personal injury lawyers. I look at those all the time. And if you're bringing like a class action suit or a suit against the manufacturer, that's not an easy one to win. That's a lot of work, just so you know. Everyone thinks, oh, going for the manufacturer. They're going to fight. They're going to fight you all the way to trial most of the time, because if they're found guilty, then they're going to have to recall everything and redo their
2: Plus, aren't they in England? Isn't McLaren an English car?
0: Yeah,
2: so
0: but
2: you got to fight that barrier
0: here
2: as well.
0: But, yeah, you know, but between you and I, that is. But if they're in the United States, you're going to be able to bring them in a lawsuit within the United States. They're selling cars. They have dealerships here.
1: Yeah.
0: And et cetera, et cetera. So sad, but bizarre. If you want to see that video, you could see what happens, and it's just sad. But we're going to follow that when we come back, probably over the next month or so. What about this, Todd? What about the Flynn case? Talk about the Flynn case.
3: Well, Flynn, if you recall, is a former American Idol contestant, and he was living in Ohio. And he's now on trial for allegedly murdering his wife, Ashley. The prosecution says that Ashley was asleep in her bed. She was shot twice in the back of the head, and that Flynn had staged it. Now, he's saying when he came home, he saw her and called 911 and claimed that there was an intruder in the house. But the prosecution's saying he staged it to make it look like an intruder had broken in. The murder weapon was never recovered. But the big thing here, the defense is saying there's no forensic evidence. The big thing here, though, and what really has triggered the prosecution is that in the investigation of this case, they found over 100,000 messages between Flynn and a mistress, including messages where he allegedly talked about wanting to kill his wife, but without going to jail. So you've got all of this backdrop going on. Flynn is saying it wasn't me. The defense is saying, look, the prosecution was the police were investigating, and once they found the messages, they stopped following all other leads and started investigating this case, not as a whodunit, but how can we investigate this case in such a way that the evidence all points to him? So that's not.
1: So it's all circumstantial evidence.
3: That is not an open investigation. That is, it's called confirmation of bias, where you're investigating just to prove the conclusion that you already come up with. That's what the defense is saying the investigators did. They just started trial last week.
1: Did the girlfriend, the person he was having an affair with, does she have to testify?
3: I'm not certain. I don't know if they've ever identified her. They just have this as out there. So that's where things are. I think next week or the week after, we should have more information about how the trial's going and which way it leans, but definitely one we're going to be following.
0: We come back, an Uber lawsuit, Alan Richson divorce, and if we can get to it, Chad Baker Mazzara suing USC after he was fired, if we can get it. But then we're going to do the famous, what is it called?
2: Quick takes.
3: Case or no case.
0: Quick takes. We'll be back.
3: Yes.
4: When it's raining, I don't miss the sun, cause it's in my sweetie's smile.
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1: Commercials and other announcements aired on Radio Law Talk contain the opinions of the sponsor. The airing of said announcements on Radio Law Talk does not constitute an endorsement. The announcements may contain claims that are not intended to treat, diagnose, or cure any disease. These claims have not been evaluated by the FDA.
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0: I'm gonna say it. I'm going to say it. I'm gonna say it.
1: You look fabulous. 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
4: So when you sign up with Uber or Lyft, whatever, if you, generally speaking, if you read, but when you sign up, you do generally, you have to, if there's an accident or you try to sue them, there are terms of use that basically says you have to do an arbitration and a binding arbitration instead of suing them in court. Now, is that always held up in court? No, it hasn't. But generally speaking, I'm talking about generalities. You need to. Well, this is a case that occurred of a UCLA grad, Emily Normandin Parker, was killed for the, this is what happened. If you're out partying, what does everybody tell you to do? And what's the purpose of Uber and Lyft? I mean, they always say, hey, use us, pick us up, that do not drink and drive. So these two gals did that. One was a UCLA graduate, and they had an Uber, and this Uber driver picked them up and started to drive them home. And the Emily got really sick and threw up in the back of the car, which I'm sure happens, you know, and the driver got extremely upset. And this was August 12, 2023. So he pulls off to the side and she's apologizing, pulls off to the side and lets him out off the side of the freeway. You know, it's just near an exit, but pulls over illegally and dumps him off on the freeway. Don't forget they're drunk. And she goes walking into traffic and gets run over and killed.
5: Where he pulls over was really horrible. Right. It's like where three lanes all go into one.
4: Right.
5: And
4: I know.
5: So there was no way to kind of escape that kind of traffic problem.
4: I know. And she's out there drunk walking around near the freeway. Well, guess what? She gets hit and killed. And the so they're like, okay, we'll go to arbitration. The arbitrator, which is a judge, either a retired judge or an attorney, basically awarded $40 million to the family. And because they abandoned, that's a huge amount of money on this case. Now, the big question is Uber itself liable? Because generally speaking, the Uber driver has $1 million in coverage because Uber makes sure that they're covered. But the question is Uber liable as an independent? These guys are independent contractors, they claim. And so the question is, does the full $40 million paid out by Uber, but if the arbitrator says yes, it's Uber that's liable on that, not just the Uber driver, then the $40 million is going to be paid out. But as the arbitrator said, and I quote, in a fit of anger, he, that is the driver, needlessly placed them and himself in danger by illegally stopping at Gore Point. He ruled. He said, far more worry for the new car than he did for his passengers, because he had apparently a newer car and he was upset she threw up in it. That's going to happen.
5: And it happens. And they also will charge the person that did that with a cleaning fee. So it's not like it couldn't have been taken care of in a very different way. But to let them out or to even stop on the freeway, even if this was a case where they got ran into by other cars in the car, that still was just, in my opinion, negligent.
4: Well, not only negligent, I think, you know, almost criminal. Almost criminal. Denise.
5: Yes, sir.
4: Divorce.
5: Yes, Reacher star Alan Richson and his wife, they met in high school, guys, and they broke up in high school, but they reestablished a relationship in college. They've been married for over 20 years, and they have decided that they're going to end their marriage, and they're going to move forward with a friendship, and they are going to be the strongest co-parents they can be to their three children. They have three boys. And this is kind of like the new wave, I think, of people that are consciously uncoupling, as someone had previously called it. Focus on your kids. It's the way to work. It's the way it's going to work if you leave your wife. Don't kill her. Just focus on your kids. Put your kids first, and the rest of the things will fall into place. That's my feeling.
6: Yep.
4: That's kind of interesting. Chad Baker Manza, right?
6: Well, this raises an interesting question. What happens when college basketball's new NIL money

0: collides with a coach-player blow-up, you know, when a coach is trying to police his players, and then let's go ahead and throw in alleged racial remarks in the mix. Well, USC's about to find out, because former basketball star Chad Baker Mantra is suing USC and their head coach Eric Musselman. The case centers on both the NIL contract and an alleged confrontation that occurred between Musselman and Baker Mazra after the last game of last season. Baker Mazra says after USC lost to Nebraska in February that Musselman confronted him in the locker room, told him he was a bad teammate, and told him, quote, go back to the Dominican Republic, close quote. Baker Mazra was born. USC then removed Baker Mazra from the basketball program the following day. So here's where the money comes in. Baker Mazra had an NIL agreement with USC. He claims that the school used his dismissal and a, quote, morals clause agreement violation as an excuse to terminate the contract to avoid paying him any of the remaining money he was owed. USC says the allegations and the decision to remove him were based on a number of considerations that had nothing to do with race. The case was just filed last week, and that's what we're going to find out. Did USC have a legitimate contract reason to let him go? If they did, maybe they're not on the hook. I think they're going to have some problems, especially with the comments made by Musselman, who has had legal issues in the past that have gotten him into trouble. Not always the best choices. We'll follow.
1: Musselman's the USC coach?
0: He's USC coach. He used to coach the Sacramento Kings way back in the day.
1: Way back in the day.
0: Lost his job, I think, after he picked up a DUI. And then he went over, I think he coached in Milwaukee. He's been around, but he's had trouble. So.
1: You know what's interesting is, go ahead, Denise, you had something?
2: No, we have to follow this one case.
1: Okay.
2: And that's where the plastic surgeon is alleged to have killed the lawyer. And this is a weird case,
1: guys. I didn't want to bring that one up because I was like, oh, that's bad karma. Go ahead, bring it up.
2: I think we have to, because it's very interesting.
1: Bring it up.
2: Yeah. They don't fully know what the motive was. But the allegations are that this plastic surgeon took this lawyer out, killed
1: him in the bathroom.
2: In a bathroom when the lawyers went out of his office to the bathroom. And then he had brought in a wagon. And then he takes the wagon with something in the wagon out to his car and leaves. And this lawyer has never been seen again after this.
1: Well, this lawyer, and it wasn't even like a, usually it's divorce cases that cause these problems.
2: Yes.
1: It's just a normal civil case.
2: Right.
1: And this lawyer represents the other party against this doctor, and the doctor apparently, and this is like 11 o'clock in the middle of the morning. It's not like in the middle of the night. It's like in the middle of the day. He apparently had everything on his computer. He had been working on some, just got up and walked to the bathroom. Hey, I'm going to take a quick break, and never came back. They found blood all over the bathroom.
2: Yeah, the blood was all, there was a lot of blood. And he's a, you know, a plastic surgeon, for goodness sake. So, I mean, the implications are this guy's body's not going to be found in whole.
1: All right. Yeah. Well, I didn't want to talk about that. Just not jinx us, but there's crazies out there. You lawyers, be careful. There's crazy people. Cal, better than that, it's time for what?
3: Well, some people say this is crazy, but we do it every week anyway. We want you to leave us with a quick take, something to hold in the cockles of our heart until the show comes up. Oh, now, Todd.
1: Go to Todd, Denise, and me last. We always make Denise last. This time we'll make me last.
3: All right, Todd, what is your particular?
0: That's the plastic surgeon lawyer case. I don't know. Maybe the plastic surgeon saw his face and thought, you know, I need some spare parts for other clients.
3: If they find him, will he be good looking? Anyway, and now, Denise, what is your quick take?
2: Well, I forgot to get to the whole point of the Haley Khalil case. And that was the judge found specifically that a woman has the right to discuss her life, experiences, and body when discussing her husband's lawsuit against her.
3: Fred Penny, what's your quick take?
1: There are farmers that do bad things, believe me, but I will never change my mind. I love farmers. I love ranchers. Without them, we don't eat. Thank a farmer. We'll be back next week, 9 to noon, live.

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3: Making their way to the UN, I'm Daria Albinger, Fox News. World leaders will meet in New York City next week for the UN General Assembly. Fox's Madeline Rivera says that includes President Trump.
4: President Trump is expected to repeat his calls that Iran cannot have a nuclear weapon when he addresses the United Nations General Assembly in New York next week. Despite the war, the State Department has allowed a core Iranian delegation to attend the event. Iranian President Masoud Pezeshkian is reportedly one of the officials who has been granted a visa, but a senior administration official did not say whether there will be any meetings between the U.S. and Iran. The General Assembly comes against the backdrop of Chinese President Xi Jinping's state visit to D.C. China's relationship with Iran is under the spotlight. China is accused of propping up Iran's war machine by buying its oil, supplying the regime with weapons and even intelligence that's helping to target U.S. troops, allegedly.
3: The Wall Street Journal is reporting that U.S. officials believe Iran obtained high-resolution satellite images of an American base in Jordan from Chinese entities before an attack which killed three U.S. service members. The president's declaring a diplomatic victory, announcing a new three-way security deal between the U.S., Denmark, and Greenland. It's set to be signed at the U.N. next week. He says the pact gives the U.S. permanent security control over Greenland, blocking Russia and China from building military bases there. But leaders from Denmark and Greenland stressed the agreement respects their local sovereignty. Comedian Carrot Top is recovering in a Las Vegas hospital following an apparent suicide attempt. The 61-year-old performer rushed to the emergency room yesterday following the cancellation of his residency at the Luxor. He's facing multiple federal lawsuits, including sexual exploitation. His representative says that he is receiving care and his family is asking for privacy. America is listening to Fox News.
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3: Early voting is officially underway for November's midterm elections. Voters in six states are now able to cast their ballots. Homeland Security Secretary Mark Wayne Mullen on Fox's Saturday in America discussing a crackdown on non-citizen voting.
9: The president was right when he said there was a tremendous amount of fraud in the election. We continue to see that in every single vote, Kaylee, that we talk about that was at the hands of an illegal, canceled out citizen that was legally registered and able to vote. And so one is too many.
3: Republicans say tougher safeguards are needed to prevent non-citizens from voting, but Democrats argue that widespread voter fraud has not been proven. They argue that the proposed restrictions could make it harder for a number of eligible Americans to vote. A new hacking incident involving Google's AI Gemini is raising concerns about just how much control developers have over increasingly powerful AI systems. Here's Fox's Chenley Pater.
10: The company confirming the hacks occurred in May, but that they were informed of it in July after their Gemini model accessed three separate private computer systems during a security test run. The company confirming the model that was hacked by guessing passwords and or using archives of publicly listed passwords. They say a bug in the testing environment made internet access available, and then once realized, the security test was immediately stopped. Google also says it didn't consider the hacks to warrant public disclosure at the time because its model didn't cause harm to the hacked companies. In a statement, Google says, quote, this event highlights the importance of training powerful AI models to act responsibly. In this case, the model acted appropriately.
3: OpenAI, Anthropic, and Meta reported similar incidents in which AI models got outside their intended testing environments and gained unauthorized access to other company systems. I'm Daria Albinger. This is Fox News.
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0: And let's go, America. It is just after 10 a.m. Eastern Time. It is Saturday, September 19th, 2026. Welcome aboard America's number one travel radio show. We are in Tennessee today, and from coast to coast, border to border, and around the world on TuneIn. Well, over these next 120 minutes that we will spend together, we will once again show why this program is the fastest 2 hours in travel. As Mary and I broadcast live across the USA to our 630-plus AM and FM stations via satellite, well, we are transmitting to you from HGV's Mill Spring Lodge, and today represents the grand finale of our big Let's Go America tour, Pigeon Forge. Mary, listen, the Great Smoky Mountains. It's been a very good week here of travel in the volunteer
1: site. Oh, my goodness, it certainly has. And, you know, we're in the foothills. I mean, it's just all designed so well here. We're in the foothills of the Smokies. It's so easy to get to the national park from here. We're going to get to that a little bit later in the show. But it's been a great week. And, you know, Robert, with all the travels we've done, we've been so blessed. It's very rare that we get to go somewhere for the very first time with this show. We've been to Nashville, Memphis, Chattanooga, the Tri-Cities area, Knoxville. This trip does represent our first time in Pigeon Forge, Gatlinburg, and Sevierville. And from everything we've seen and done this week, it's such a vibrant area of the country. And listen, if you have kids or grandkids, teenagers, and you bring them here, you're going to be a hero. Yeah. It is just pure fun. And, you know, when we're in studio and doing the destination spotlight segments on our show,

0: always like to give you guys a little bit of background, and we're going to do more of that in a few minutes. But I just want to let everyone know that Tennessee is America's 16th state. It entered the Union 230 years ago, back in 1796.
1: Think about that.
0: Great state.
1: So we're celebrating 250 this year, and Tennessee is 230 years old. So Rudy, good morning. When you
2: good
1: think
2: morning.
1: Tennessee, exactly,
0: yeah,
1: right.
0: Exactly. Right. The crowd is clapping. All right.
1: Particularly when you think about Eastern Tennessee, where we are, what comes to mind for you?
2: You know, I don't know. It's weird. Tennessee has somehow escaped my reality in my long life. I've just never really spent time there.
1: Well, Rudy, we got to change that for you because, you listen, you'll come down here. You know, I know winter's coming for you up there in Minnesota soon, so you got to you'll have a good time here. We're actually going to talk about that later this hour. You could still get a little touch of winter here if you'd like, but you'll enjoy it a lot more than when we start hearing from you in the January and February with the weather.
2: No doubt. Right. I mean, I've been to Memphis for music, you know, for like two nights, but that's
1: Great barbecue there. I love the Rhonda.
0: Well, we're going to get you to Eastern Tennessee.
1: Well, we're going to ask it because this we know. We went over this last week on the show. So, Bobby, you know, I know that you've lived there in Texas a lot longer, but this tea state is another place where you've lived. Have you ever spent any meaningful amount of time here in Eastern Tennessee?
3: Yeah, we were in, we would spend some time in Johnson City. And so that was one of the places where we would go through a little bit because we had family over there.
1: All right. So,
0: all right. That's going to come up a little later in the show.
1: Yeah,
0: Johnson
1: you get there
0: City,
1: also
0: yeah.
1: with Bristol, not far with Bristol Motor Speedway, a great place. Mm-hmm. So, what's the good word from the Network Command Center in Dallas?
3: Oh, not a lot. Great, because the Cowboys are 0-1. But other than that, it's nice and sunny out here.
1: Well, Bobby, listen, I'm sorry. Listen, our Giants did the job last week as I thought they would. So now that, you know, I guess it's fair. Hopefully, you'll get a win this week. We'll see. So,
0: You know what? I'm going to move us off football talk. Okay,
1: we're going to get
0: to
1: the whole hour.
0: Yeah, we're going to get to the polls. So I do want to encourage all of you who are listening to go vote in our latest travel polls at right up there on our homepage, rmworldtravel.com. First question is visiting Tennessee high on your to-do list? That's
1: a lot of people
0: question.
1: Here are going to say yes.
0: Yes. Right. Yes.
1: Okay. And question two. Maybe.
0: Question two. Did you know that Eastern Tennessee is a year-round destination?
1: That's also something.
0: Curious to hear what the results
1: are. By the time
0: we
1: are done today, you'll have the answer to both of those, okay? So go vote at rmworldtravel.com, and we will share the results with you next week when we're back in studio. And today, you know, since it is a big Let's Go America Tour broadcast, the purpose of these folks, it's to entice you to get off the sofa, out from behind the desk, you know, and travel. Go experience the world, because when you do, it just makes you a better person in our society. And the various places we take this program, we're going to share some more reasons why this area of our country is really, truly worthy of your travel dollars.
0: Yeah, absolutely, and it certainly is. And, you know, as you all know who listening, whenever we do these Let's Go America tours, we always open the hours with different music that reflects the destination. So to address the obvious, of course, the area has certainly felt the massive loss of Native, the legendary Dolly Parton. And we did open with just a little snippet of My Tennessee Mountain Home, one of her greatest songs. And certainly it's kind of like an anthem. It's a bit of a state song here. So, and we are going to take you to Dollywood next segment. We spent some time there this week. And, but you know, this area, it's broad. It's actually much broader than I thought it would be. It's also very diverse. So Pigeon Forge is kind of the heart of all of it. So much fun. There's so much food, so many different activities. Gatlinburg, very charming, very quaint, very walkable mountain resort town. It's got a Bavarian-style village shops, really quaint town. And then Sevierville, of course, where Dolly Parton was born. And there's a bronze statue of her there that you can see. And we're only, you know, we're just less than 40 miles
1: correct.
0: From Knoxville.
1: And that would be the airport that you want to fly into
0: exactly.
1: if you're coming here. If you are, unlike us, we drove here, but you're flying in. So, you know, I'll add to what Mary just said, give you some more interesting facts on Pigeon Forge, as well as Gatlinburg and Sevierville. Since we're in Pigeon Forge broadcasting live this morning, we'll start here. The tourism and hospitality business is the top industry in this city. It delivers revenues in excess of $2 billion annually. Now, there are only less than 7,000 residents that live here, but the community hosts more than 10 million visitors each year. You know, we've certainly spent some time over in Gatlinburg this week as well. There's a charming downtown in that city, great shops and restaurants, a little challenging on the parking.
0: It was busy this week.
1: And by the way, the folks at Ripley's clearly love the places. They've got 9 locations there. It's also the only place where you can ski in Tennessee. And the general manager of Ober Mountain, Todd Clark, he's here. He's going to join us coming up in the C block. Gatlinburg is also recognized as the second most popular wedding destination in the U.S. behind Las Vegas. Then there's Sevierville, had some great barbecue there this week. That dates back to 1795. It's the 8th oldest town in Tennessee. It's named after the state's first governor. Sevierville, of course, is where Dolly Parton grew up. And if you love golf, fishing, shopping, underground caves, and more, well, You need to come check out that city.
0: Definitely. And you heard me reference the park earlier, and we spent time there, Robert, this week visiting Great Smoky Mountains National Park. It's maybe 10 miles from here where we are at Mill Springs Lodge. And it is the most visited national park in the USA, drawing more than 13 million visitors each year. It is free to visit. It's home to more than 20,000 different species living there. Black bears, we saw an elk right by the side of the road. Not uncommon. White-tailed deer, more than 30 different types of salamanders, salamander capital of the world. It's also one of the oldest mountain ranges on the planet. And that famous blue smoke is remarkable. I did, yeah. And it was well worth it.
1: Yes, we
0: yeah,
1: did.
0: Beautiful park.
1: We had a really good time. Actually, we were in the North Carolina section over this week. So I think that gives you a nice taste of the area. We have so much ahead for you folks as this broadcast unfolds today. So we're going to ask you to stick with us. And as I said, all we ask for is 120 minutes today, which isn't much. So before we take our first break of the day, which we're going to do right now, there will be no Travel News Roundtable. So Rudy, sorry about that. You'll hold off for next week. We'll get to that. When we return, well, Mary mentioned it. We're going to take you to Dollywood next. The president of the Dollywood Company, Eugene Naughton, joins the show. Today's big Let's Go America Tour Pigeon Forge broadcast. Well, we'll return in 180 seconds.
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0: Hilton Grand's Mill Spring Lodge and the big Let's Go America Tour Pigeon Forge. Before we take you to Dollywood, this portion of the program is sponsored by Regent Seven Seas Cruises.
1: So actually, just a month from today, Robert and I are going to be over on the island of Malta. We're going to meet up with some show fans on the Seven Seas Grandeur for a 12-day trip. That's going to be part of our big Let's Go America Tour in the Southern Mediterranean. And if you'd like to travel with us, it is too late for the 2026 trip, but it is not too late. You can still book the 2027 cruise we're also doing. That's going to be in the Baltic and North Sea in July of 2027. We're going to be aboard Seven Seas Splendor for that trip, and we're going to go through 10 different countries over 14 days.
0: Yeah, we are. 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
1: All right, a trip to this area without a visit to Dollywood, it just would not be right. It's an immensely popular Pigeon Forge destination, and since the passing of Dolly back on August 25th, there have been a lot of questions involving her beloved theme park. So earlier this week, Robert and I took a day and we went to Dollywood, and while we were there, we met with the president of the Dollywood company. That's Eugene Naughton, and here's some of our conversation with him.
0: Well, Eugene, it's nice to have you part of America's number one travel radio show and our big Let's Go America tour, Pigeon Forge, this week.
2: Well, I appreciate you coming by and talking.
0: Well, thank you so much. Listen, Dolly Parton's passing, it's a shared grief felt around the world. None greater than here at Dollywood. She was known as your dreamer in chief. You recently spoke about how working directly with her at Dollywood has been such a privilege for you. I want you to reflect on the work that you did together, Eugene. What message do you want to get across about what this park meant to her, the vision that she had for it? Dolly certainly knew what she wanted here, didn't she?
2: Yeah, I mean, it's the great pleasure of getting a chance to work alongside of Dolly Parton. I'd say it's the biggest honor of my entire career. I've been in this business 42 years, and the last bit with her has been great. I've worked with her since 2019, and I'd say that she is so inspiring to bring the best of individual people that's around her. It's incredibly fortunate for anyone to have a chance. And all of the condolences that have come in from around the world, it's really been unbelievable in terms of the reach that she's had and the impact that people feel. They've never met her before, but they feel like they know her personally. And that is the gift of Dolly Parton.
1: That right there sums it up. I can't even really come off of that with another comment. But one thing I would want to say, we've only been in this park for about an hour. We have a full day ahead of us after we meet with you today, Eugene. My first impression of the park is not only Dolly's stamp on it, but also I feel like it showcases the very best of Tennessee in terms of the local arts, the craftsmen. We saw glass blowing and all of that. It's just an incredible park and lots of trees. You can tell we're in the Smokies. So I have no doubt that many people listening on one of our 630 AM and FM radio stations across the country, they would want to hear about the plans for this park, because she worked right up until the end. God bless her.
2: I mean, I think that's probably the saddest part about it all, for even for her, as she was dealing with her illness. She had so many more things that she wanted to accomplish. And certainly you've heard her be called our dreamer in chief. And she always really thought big about the future, not about daily operations. That really wasn't her thing. She really wasn't terribly excited about that. She left it to us to do our jobs the right way, and which she inspired us to do. But to think about the future, her hands are laid into all of our attractions and show components through 2036. And, you know, we live on a big campus here. We have 1,142 acres of property. We have 400 acres set aside for our resort expansion. And when she and I were on stage in 2019, we announced a $500 million investment plan. And that included the development of a total of 5 resorts. And the good news is that she played homage to all of the stories that will be the basis of Resort 3, 4, and 5, and the outdoor resort, which, you know, I don't know if you knew that Dolly and Carl Dean, they used to escape and go camping. And so they'd run that as well. Yeah, they'd run around the state of Tennessee camping.
0: I love that. I want to build on that a little bit, because, you know, back in May, Hershen Entertainment CEO Andrew Wexler was on the show with us for our Chief Travel Leader conversation. He had high praise for this park and the partnership that you share. You know, I'm sure in your role that you and other members of your team, you travel around just talking about what Dolly and Carl did, right, to other parks and resorts, you know, to learn and compare notes. So we've got a large audience tuned in around the country. So, you know, what are some special characteristics that you say make the Dollywood experience, you know, stand out from other overall guest experiences, Eugene, and, you know, clearly differentiate this place from other large entertainment parks?
2: So a really good indication is actually what we call ourselves. We're called

0: host. Like, we're not called employees. Everyone who works here is a host. I'm a host, and so are the other 4,000 people that work here on our campus are called hosts. And we do that for a very specific reason, because we're welcoming you to our home here in Tennessee. We are welcoming you to the place that we love and dear.
1: And you feel that when you walk in.
0: Yeah, the vast mountains that Dolly loved. We're authentically connected to the Smoky Mountains. And I think that part of who we are, that you instantly feel the connection and how well we take care of people. When you leave these gates and head out to your car at night, we want to make sure you feel like you're a member of our family or you're a close friend.
2: Mm, beautiful. I'm looking forward to spending the rest of the day here today. Eugene, just last month, I think we should highlight this, Dollywood opened the much anticipated Night Flight Expedition ride. It's sort of a hybrid indoor roller coaster and whitewater raft ride that's really considered a massive engineering feat. We'll experience it later, but just tell our listeners a little bit about this ride.
0: You know, we originally started building this ride in 2023. The couple weeks after Big Bear Mountain opened in May of 23, I was on a plane to Germany to work with the Mock Ride family. And that's who was the conveyance system to this. I rode the prototype to Night Flight back then in 2023. And we have been working hard at the storyline to be well connected to Dolly's childhood memories. And inside of there, one of the highlights is, of course, chasing fireflies around the fields. And she'd say that her home, located just about 5 miles from here back in the holler, she used to do that at night all the time as a child. So for us as a leadership team, we were trying our hardest to get that ride open for her, because honestly, it's the biggest investment we've ever made in our entire history. We spent more than $60 million on this attraction. Right. By the way, that's more money than we spent on DreamWorld 11 years ago when we first built it. Yeah, so think about that. Yeah. It's more money than DreamWorld, but it helps signify to our industry and the people around
1: the
0: country,
1: commitment and the investment
0: that we are in it to win it.
1: Yeah.
0: You know, we are here for you. We want to make sure that it's a really unique place. We're out here in the middle of East Tennessee. We're all sweating. But you know what the beautiful part is? Night Flight, yeah. It's indoors. 44,000 square feet of indoor air-conditioned space. And I know that you're really going to love
1: attraction. It's roller coaster, water ride. We'll leave it for folks when they come here. But I do want to ask you this.
0: Yeah.
1: You know, we've got about a minute left with you. So I want to touch on this because I thought this was impressive. And I think it's a real standout for Dollywood. I mean, you have an industry-leading 93% employee retention rate. Mm-hmm. Huge achievement. It allows you to keep growing the park, as you're talking about, without worrying about constant staffing issues. Can you talk about that a little bit?
0: I often tell people you can't give what you don't get yourself. So there's no way our hosts are going to be able to deliver a great experience for our guest if we don't create a great experience for our host. And we do a lot of unique things that make us the employer of choice in this area. When I joined, we had 2,800 people working here. Our community has not grown, but now we have 4,000 working for us. And it's unique things like having a healthcare clinic here on property that we operate 365 days a year and other things that we do. If you're uninsured, get a part-time job here. You can have a primary care physician and visit our clinic for $30. That's just one way that we do that. And if you want to get your college education and work for us, we'll 100% pay for that if you work for us.
2: Eugene, very special day with you here today and your team. Thank you so much for your time. I think, Robert, it's time for us to go chase some fireflies and get some gristmill cinnamon bread.
1: I agree with that, Mary. The gristmill cinnamon bread we've been told about, let's go get it.
2: Well, Thank you, Eugene.
0: I appreciate it very much. Thanks for coming.
2: Thank you.
1: All right, folks, as we bring you back live now, you can find all the info you need to plan a trip to Dollywood yourself at dollywood.com. Mary, exceeded my expectations. Your thoughts?
2: 100% exceeded my expectations, and I alluded to it in the interview. You know, the glass blowing, like the craftsman's area, the leather making, the iron forging, and all the foods, like lots of local foods showcasing the area of Tennessee and beyond a typical theme park in every way.
1: I agree with you there. The local tradesmen, the women, the crafters, all of that. I loved listening to the old refurbished trains. One of the things I appreciate, paper towels in the bathrooms. I don't have those machines I'm trying to chase or walking around. I mean, but they're giving away water on hot
2: so
1: days.
2: Hot.
1: They truly care for their visitors that are there. Very different experience than folks you're going to find at Disney or Universal.
2: And we did like the ride, the Night Flight.
1: Oh, that was great, too.
2: That was a great ride.
1: It's wholesome Americana. I mean, it's really a family destination. So,
2: folks,
1: when we return from this bottom-of-the-hour break, well, Obermountain and Gatlinburg will have our focus. Today's big Let's Go America Tour, Pigeon Forge, returns after these messages.

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2: Making their way to the UN, I'm Daria Albinger, Fox News. World leaders will meet in New York City next week for the UN General Assembly. Fox's Madeline Rivera says that includes President Trump.
3: President Trump is expected to repeat his calls that Iran cannot have a nuclear weapon when he addresses the United Nations General Assembly in New York next week. Despite the war, the State Department has allowed a core Iranian delegation to attend the event. Iranian President Masoud Pezeshkian is reportedly one of the officials who has been granted a visa, but a senior administration official did not say whether there will be any meetings between the U.S. and Iran. The General Assembly comes against the backdrop of Chinese President Xi Jinping's state visit to D.C. China's relationship with Iran is under the spotlight. China is accused of propping up Iran's war machine by buying its oil, supplying the regime with weapons and even intelligence that's helping to target U.S. troops, allegedly.
2: The Wall Street Journal is reporting that U.S. officials believe Iran obtained high-resolution satellite images of an American base in Jordan from Chinese entities before an attack which killed three U.S. service members. The president's declaring a diplomatic victory, announcing a new three-way security deal between the U.S., Denmark, and Greenland. It's set to be signed at the U.N. next week. He says the pact gives U.S. permanent security control over Greenland, blocking Russia and China from building military bases there, but leaders from Denmark and Greenland stress the agreement respects their local sovereignty. Comedian Carrot Top is recovering in a Las Vegas hospital following an apparent suicide attempt. The 61-year-old performer rushed to the emergency room yesterday following the cancellation of his residency at the Luxor. He's facing multiple federal lawsuits, including sexual exploitation. His representative says that he is receiving care and his family is asking for privacy. 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
4: 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Starting this afternoon, sunny with a high near 99. A heat advisory is in effect until 8 p.m. Tonight, mostly clear with a low around 74. Looking ahead to Sunday, sunny with a high near 99. Sunday night brings mostly clear skies and a low around 75. Currently, it's 96 and clear. I'm Bill Banks with your weather flash.
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10: All right. In less than 10 weeks, Thanksgiving will be here, and Christmas is just 14 weeks away. Hard to believe. We mentioned earlier that Gatlinburg is Tennessee's only ski resort. It's also home to a year-round adventure park and, of course, the picturesque aerial tram and more.

0: Todd Clark is the general manager of Obergatlinburg, and he's traveled over this morning to join us live on set.
1: Yes, he has. Todd, thanks for making the trip over, especially during Rod Run and being part of our live remote broadcast.
2: Yeah, absolutely. Glad to be here.
1: Well, great to have you here with us. So, listen, so Obergatlinburg, I'm sure we have listeners tuned in around the country who have no idea that you can ski in Tennessee until we mentioned it earlier in the show, and now again. Ski season is coming, so I want you to share with us anything that's new for the 2026-2027 season. But, you know, since Obergatlinburg is also a year-round adventure park, I'd enjoy hearing, you know, about an activity offered on property that you most enjoy or identify with.
2: Sure. Yeah. You know, just to kind of share what's new, what's coming up. We're always, you know, Obergatlinburg has a long, rich history. It's been a lot of things to a lot of people in the last 4 years, over $30 million invested, zip lines, chairlifts. We're currently about to break ground on a second mountain coaster. We have new trail, ski trail for our winter trail network, as well as overall major enhancement to our snowmaking with state-of-the-art snowmaking through three different types of technology. So we're making great investments to make Ober the best year-round destination you can imagine.
1: Is there something on property that you most connect with in the time you've been there?
2: So the simplest thing I can say is my world rotates around snow. My favorite thing is skiing. Whether it be, you know, Alaska, Montana, Utah, now Tennessee.
1: You're ready to go.
2: Snow is my thing, right. And we rotate our vision around skiing.
0: Well, it's certainly coming soon for anyone listening who wants to ski in Tennessee. That's where you're going, Obergatlinburg. But I do want to talk a little bit more about the year-round aspect of it because it's pretty intense. You've got indoor ice skating, ice bumper cars, the Tennessee Flyer Mountain roller coaster, biking trails. I mean, you've got a lot going on year-round. Just talk a little bit about that.
2: We do, yeah. So on an annual basis, of course, you have your winter activities, which still have the outlying ones. We have snow tubing, ice skating, as you mentioned, mm-hmm. bumper cars. We have a snow play zone in the wintertime. We also have something super unique. You don't see them as much anymore, and it's the Alpine Slide, or we call it the mm-hmm. bobsled. Mm-hmm. So that attraction will be open year-round, coasters open year-round. And then in addition to that, mountain biking, lift served, the only in Tennessee. We have archery. We have disc golf.
0: Oh, wow.
2: We have the best views, in my opinion, in the Tennessee Valley when you're at the top of our scenic lift.
1: It's a destination, and you offer so many things. I'm going to take it this direction because, you know, Mary and I had this show up in Alaska a few years ago now. The program is being heard there. It's early in the morning, as we know. And we did a live broadcast from the Alyeska Resort. Our sons were with us on that trip. I can still remember the terrific time we had with Mark Weakland and his team. But back in April, we were out in Park City for the show. We had a big Let's Go America tour there. We had Fraser Bullock on set with us like you are here. We went off-site and visited with Colin Hilton, I think it was, Mary, mm-hmm. at the Utah Olympic Park.
0: Yeah.
1: You've worked in both locations before coming here to Tennessee. So what attracted you to Gatlinburg and the Great Smoky Mountain regions?
2: You know, the one thing, it's the rich history. So Obergatlinburg has over 14 million annual visitors a year. Ober as a ski institution has really evolved and really, really evolved very much so in the last 10 years. If you look at the Smoky Mountains, the annual visitors and the potential it has, you know, I came here to help them achieve a higher potential with the advancement in all of our snowmaking technologies, looking at our year-round portfolio of products and services. And, you know, this is the type of community where you can really get involved and great place to call home, if you will. Mm-hmm. And, you know, evolve and help grow Obergatlinburg.
1: Yeah, so many people we've met this week, they don't mm-hmm. want to leave. They've moved here and they're not leaving.
0: Yeah, lots of people. Yeah. So, you know, we know we're in the midst of Oktoberfest. And just to paint a picture for our listeners, it's the tram that you pick up in Gatlinburg, correct, that is the gateway that takes you up to the mountain. And when you're up there, what's coming? I mean, you've got Oktoberfest going on now, but what's coming for the Christmas holidays? Because as I said, they're going to be here before we know it.
2: Sure, yeah. So the tram is our downtown gateway. So when you're downtown Ober, you find that big, huge, iconic tram, ride it up a few-mile travel path.
1: You're not going to miss it.
2: Yeah, you cannot miss it. But once you're at the top of the mountain, believe it or not, you're already higher than any other attraction in the area. So that's where Base Village fun starts. Christmas time, Thanksgiving, great decorations, you know, a lot of entertainment planning, just a great time to come enjoy as a family.
1: You've got a lot to listen. Well, folks, if you want to find out more information, plan a trip yourself, you can do that at obergatlinburg.com, and Ober is O-B-E-R. Todd, really nice to have you here with us on air this morning. Thank you very much for joining us again.
2: Yeah, thank you. My pleasure.

0: Good luck with the upcoming winter season, okay?
1: Thanks, Snow.
2: Yeah, exactly. Enjoy skiing. Snow. Thank you so much, Todd.
0: Mary, I love the fact, again, skiing in Tennessee. Yeah.
2: And all the other winter sports that are available there besides the skiing as well. I'm an ice skater. I like to ice skate.
0: Yeah, but even if you want to just come and just ride the tram.
2: Absolutely. Yeah. All right, we are headed into another sponsor's break. Rudy's going to share the Great Smoky Mountains National Park next. But still to come today, we have food, whiskey, and the Titanic Museum, and a lot more as our big Let's Go America Tour Pigeon Forge continues.
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5: 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He took ZzzQuil Pure Z's, so now he's sleeping soundly on a Sunday night. 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

0: 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Well, the Great Smoky Mountains National Park is the, and I was surprised to learn this, the most visited national park in the country, with about 12 million visitors a year. That's more people than Yosemite, Yellowstone, and Grand Canyon visit each year combined. It's also big, 848 miles of trails, 10 campgrounds, 384 miles of roads, and it's where Robert and Mary have been exploring this week. Katie Liming is the chief of staff of the Great Smoky Mountains National Park. I'm delighted she has a few minutes to chat today. Katie, welcome to the show. You've got 200 plus years old mountains. You got valleys. You got black bears. All four seasons. Sort of other than stretches of desert, it seems you got it all park wise. But what surprised me is that people have been living there for thousands of years. Who were those people, and how did this huge chunk of the Southern Appalachian Mountains become protected real estate, basically a national park, back in 1934?
1: Yeah, so people have been living in the Smokies for thousands of years. Going back to the Cherokee people that lived in and around the Smokies and are still an important part of the park and local communities. And then later the mountain families who built homes and homesteads throughout what is now the national park. Later, you know, the long history that involved logging and, it eventually led to grassroots efforts that called for a national park in the eastern United States, similar to the many that we see out west. And it was really local people coming together, advocating for this land to be protected, that led to the park being established in 1934. And we're so blessed that those people worked so hard towards that cause, and we get to enjoy the Smokies today.
0: I know you're within, the park is within a day's drive of more than half the population of the U.S. That's a big number. And there are about 800 miles of trails, but I understand most folks only use about 10 of them. Is that right?
1: Yeah, there's some big iconic trails that a lot of people flock to, and you know, those are incredible trails, but you know, you might not find a parking spot, or you might have to really start early, or you know, be strategic on and when you visit them. But there are a lot of spots in the park where you're going to find a parking spot, you're going to have a quiet experience in the trail or at a picnic area. So it all depends on what you're looking for, but there are several areas of the park where you're likely to have kind of that more quiet, in nature experience.
0: And beyond, besides hiking, just tick off three or four other recreational attributes of the park.
1: Yeah, there's really something for everyone. There's lots of hiking, fishing, camping. You can head into the backcountry. We have 100 backcountry campsites. You could hike part of the Appalachian Trail, 70 miles of the Appalachian Trail, go through the park. Great place for picnicking, scenic driving. A lot of people just come and enjoy the many mm-hmm. miles of roads that have incredible overlooks and go along streams. Educational programs, there's really something for everyone.
0: And well, we've only got about 30 seconds left. There's some hidden treasures I think you wanted to mention, if you want to mention a couple of them. But what fascinated me is 32 species of salamanders and 1,000 species new to science were found in this park. That's a lot of stuff.
1: Yeah, we have 22,000 species that we know of, and we are always learning about more. And yes, many species of salamanders, more than you can find in any other part of the world. And we're sometimes called the salamander capital of the world.
0: I did not know that. And how do I learn more? At the website, can I find these trails that are less trod?
1: Yeah, I always recommend that folks check out our website. It's grsmps/grsm.gov, and it's a great place to start as you plan your trip to the Smokies.
0: Did I get that website correct? Can you say it more slowly, please, Katie?
1: Oh, sure. I said it fast, and let me just make sure I'm right. I don't always say it.
0: I think it's nps.gov/grsm for Great Smoky Mountain.
1: You've got it. Yes. Thank you. Yes.
0: All right. Katie Liming is the chief of staff for the Great Smoky Mountains National Park. Check it out before you go. Make some plans, and you'll have a much, much better visit if you know where to find stuff ahead of time. Katie, thanks for joining us.
1: Yeah, thanks for having me.
0: We'll be right back.
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10: All right, Robert, you just mentioned again that we've based ourselves this week here at Mill Springs Lodge. 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
11: Good morning. Thank you. It's a pleasure to be here. Well, it's enjoyable.
9: We've had a good week with you.
10: Thank you, Alex.
9: Yeah, we have. Yeah. So listen, you've got an interesting background, Alex, working many years in the U.S. Virgin Islands, St. Thomas to be specific. Then you made a move to Myrtle Beach where we were with the show, Mary, went back in 2023, I think it was.
10: Yeah.
9: Our local affiliate there, by the way, they're listening right now, FM 94.5, 106.7, and AM 1240 WTKN radio. And then you transitioned to Branson, Missouri. About 4 years ago, you came here to Pigeon Forge to take on this role. So there are some similarities between Pigeon Forge, Branson, and Myrtle Beach. What do you enjoy most about destinations that are so popular with travelers?
11: So, Robert and Mary, again, thank you. It's a pleasure to be here. All these locations, actually, they have one similarity, and that

0: That's the entertainment. So Myrtle Beach has pretty much what we have in Pigeon Forge, but at a larger scale. Branson has it as a medium scale. So you have a Dollywood, you have all these attractions.
1: Yeah.
0: And then Pigeon Forge has the same. So pretty much all of them, they have this entertainment that's very similar. And plus, they are drive to destinations.
2: Yeah.
1: They
0: So,
1: are.
0: you know, you don't have to necessarily fly. Now, granted, if you
1: You
0: come
1: can.
0: from the,
1: Yeah. You can come to Knoxville and drive over. Right.
2: Yeah.
0: But most of them, they are drive to destinations. And what they offer? Well, they offer outdoor recreations, indoor. Myrtle Beach offers the beach.
1: Yeah.
0: Branson and Pigeon Forge offers the mountains.
1: Well, we just heard about the Great Smoky Mountains National Park last segment. I mean, that's a great destination.
0: That is correct.
1: So.
2: Yeah. Alex, let's talk a little bit about Mill Springs Lodge on the sister property I mentioned, Laurel Crest. If our listeners out there are, as you just said, we're talking about mountain views. I mean, I do feel like this resort is a little bit, I don't want to say off the beaten path because it's very well located and easy to get to all the attractions. But, you know, I do see the mountains when I'm staying here. I feel like I'm in a mountain resort. It's kind of a peaceful escape. Talk a little bit about what you offer here on property for travelers and some things that you enjoy about both properties.
0: Absolutely. So, Mill Springs Lodge, we open in 2024. It's part of the campus with Laurel Crest Resort, and we have studios, 2 bedrooms, 3 bedrooms, fully equipped kitchens. And the amenities include indoor, outdoor, heated pool, hot tubs, fitness center, game room, you name it. And as you mentioned, it's just a very short distance to Dollywood. I will say walking distance to Pigeon Forge
1: Yeah,
0: attractions.
1: you're
2: I would agree.
1: absolutely.
2: Yep.
0: So,
2: Yeah, it is
0: but
2: walking
0: it's
2: distance. Yeah.
0: tucked
2: But
0: away.
2: it's tucked away.
0: Yeah,
2: Yeah. I
0: that's
2: feel
0: where.
2: like I'm in the mountains. It's
1: So,
2: great.
1: and let's talk about that because this weekend Rod Run is happening here in Pigeon Forge. We had a chance yesterday to spend some time there, and it certainly that exceeded expectations as well. That's a major event. It's one of the more popular automotive events I know in the southeastern U.S. Since you've been here about 4 years, I mentioned now, what have you come to appreciate about Eastern Tennessee that you didn't know, you know, in the past or understand until you got here?
0: So, well, Robert, I could stay and talk to you about it for hours. I know we don't have the time, but so Eastern Tennessee, it's renowned for the Southern hospitality, and it's a family-focused entertainment, and with the mountains and everything. And what does for me personally, it reminds me of home. I was born and raised in Romania, in Transylvania, and it's a very, very similar. When we arrived here, me and my family, almost 4 years ago, we looked around and we said, "Oh, this is home."
1: Yeah, it is.
0: It's the natural beauty that you have. It's the strong community values.
1: Well, there's that. All right, so really quick, so we're going to come to the end of the hour,
2: Mm-hmm. Yeah.
1: but one reason or two that you want to invite folks to come stay here on property with you.
0: Tucked away. Easy to reach to the attractions, very close to the mountains. We offer pretty much everything that you can think of. And it's a home away from home.
1: Yeah, new properties, a great location, great team. You're doing an excellent job here, so thank you. It's been a pleasure to spend a week with you. And
0: We
1: actually, we have a
0: appreciate
1: new
0: it.
1: friend, Alex, so we'll be staying in touch and look forward to it.
0: Absolutely.
1: Exactly. We have no
0: It was
1: question
0: a
1: about it.
0: pleasure
1: Well, thank
0: having
1: you
0: you here.
1: very much, and thanks to your entire team for
2: Yes.
1: everything this
0: Thank
1: week.
0: you.
1: Well, folks, listen, as we are getting ready, Mary, I'm looking at the clock. Bobby is soon going to start playing that show music for us. There it is. Tells us that we need to wrap hour one. And the program today, we're going to continue to roll on from Eastern Tennessee. We'll be back with hour two in about 7 minutes after this top of the hour break. Our big Let's Go America Tour Pigeon Forge will continue shortly, folks. Keep those radios locked in. Don't forget, you can also catch the show through the Listen Live button or through the archives at rmworldtravel.com.
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9: Tight security for the UN. I'm Roger Stern, Fox News. More than 100 world leaders will be in New York City for next week's UN General Assembly. The Secret Service is ramping up security ahead of their arrival. Here's Fox's C.B. Cotton.
10: All of those world leaders coming here to New York City for the General Assembly has triggered one of the largest security operations of the year. Thankfully, there are no known credible threats, but in a behind-the-scenes look, the Secret Service showed us how it'll be monitoring for anything that could pop up. The Secret Service works with 20 partner agencies, including the NYPD and the Department of War, all monitoring for potential threats across the city. The center's overhead lights change from green to yellow to red, depending on the current threat level, giving those inside a clear indication of the situation. Israeli Prime Minister Benjamin Netanyahu is expected to attend midweek, and the Secret Service says it'll be tracking any protest.
9: The Secret Service and NYPD are also preparing for drones and unauthorized aircraft. With border security and the threat of terrorism, key worries for the U.S., FBI Director Kash Patel tells Fox's Saturday in America that we're making progress.
11: We're able to stop these terrorist attacks. We've stopped 1,100, Kaylee, 1,100 terrorist attacks since the Trump administration came into power. That's a 22% increase from the prior 18 months. That happened because we broke the institutionalized mold.
9: Patel caused controversy at a Senate hearing this week, saying the FBI no longer considers bestiality to be an automatic barrier to becoming an FBI agent. The Democratic Republic of Congo has begun vaccinating frontline health workers against the fastest growing Ebola outbreak in history. 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
9: President Trump says he's working to help AI grow in the U.S. while keeping bad actors at bay. Here's Fox's Jill Nato in Washington.
24: The president says he's planning on appointing an AI czar and an AI force. He said on Truth Social, "We will not in any way hinder or stifle the growth of this incredible industry. He wrote, "We will also be looking for bad, and we can do that very easily with our already existing criminal and civil justice system. No details on who may take on the jobs yet. The president already had one AI czar, venture capitalist David Sacks, but he stepped down in the spring. The post from the president comes ahead of next week's meeting with Chinese President Xi, as the U.S. and China are in a race for AI dominance." In Washington, Jill Nato, Fox News.
9: A new federal case is putting the spotlight on a wave of alleged death threats targeting the family of murdered Texas teenager Austin Metcalf. Here's Fox's Paul Stevens.
16: Federal prosecutors say 34-year-old Sharifa Nicole Henderson sent a series of violent threats to the family of 17-year-old Austin Metcalf, who was fatally stabbed at a Texas high school track meet last year. The alleged messages came around the end of Carmelo Anthony's murder trial and included threats to kill, stalk, and strangle family members. Henderson was arrested in Kansas City, Missouri, and indicted on three counts of interstate threatening communications. Metcalf's father says his family has received more than 100 threats since Anthony's trial ended. Henderson faces up to 5 years in federal prison on each count if convicted. Paul Stevens, Fox News.
9: President Trump announcing an historic three-way deal giving the U.S. permanent security control over Greenland, but it's less than what he originally wanted, which was U.S. ownership of Greenland. I'm Roger Stern, and this is Fox News.
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1: That

0: And let's go, America. Welcome to hour two of America's number one travel radio show. It is just after 11 a.m. Eastern time. It is Saturday, September 19th, 2026. Well, we're into the home stretch as these next 60 minutes of our live national broadcast, they represent the grand finale of this week's big Let's Go America tour, Pigeon Forge.
1: They do indeed. And just quick music cred, that was the Osborne Brothers bringing us in with Rocky Top, very popular song here in Tennessee. So last hour, we took you to Dollywood. We shared Oprah Gatlinburg. We covered the Great Smoky Mountains National Park and more. And Robert, as we've been traveling out and about in this area of eastern Tennessee all week, I can share that you will not leave hungry. That's for sure when you visit. You will definitely have plenty of places to enjoy both food and drink. Robert Maples is a director of operations with the Collier Restaurant Group. They're a third-generation family-owned company based here in Sevierville. He's ready to go with us on Mic 4.
0: Yes, he is. So, Robert, good morning. Nice to have you here on set with us. Welcome to America's number one travel radio show.
2: Good morning.
0: Well, nice to have you aboard. And this is your time of day because you're in charge of all the breakfasts and all meals are going on. So, you know, Mary and I love engaging with family-owned and locally-owned and operated businesses wherever we travel. That's something that's really important to both of us. You know, as successful business owners ourselves, we know how hard it is to build, to grow, and sustain a business. When you're a third-generation company with 12 restaurants and other operations, clearly the Collier Restaurant Group is doing things right. So before we get into some of the restaurants that you own and operate in the area, I want you to talk about the impact that the company has on the region of our country here where we are today. From all the jobs that you provide,

0: the related companies you support, and the opportunity you really have day in and day out to feed visitors and be a part of their lives.
1: Okay, it's been great working with a company like the Collier family for the last 20 years, almost 20 years now. They do such a good job of taking care of their employees first, but that just spreads into the community. Like, you never have to worry about competition with other people here. They are so, like, ingrained in making Sevier County this amazing, wonderful, hospitable place that I think that it's really amazing sometimes just to sit back and look at it and just be in awe and say, wow, you know, when you come here, you go to any restaurant, you know, the expectation is going to be to get great hospitality. So as a family-owned restaurant that knows that that's what this entire region has been built on, I mean, I think it's the second or third largest industry in Tennessee.
0: Yeah, yeah.
1: So it's just amazing to see that you really do get treated like home.
2: So people need to eat breakfast when they're here because they're going to be out and about recreating all over. And here in Eastern Tennessee, the Collier Restaurant Group is king of the pancake houses. So you have the original one, Smoky Mountain Pancake House. You have 8 Flapjacks Pancakes Cabins. And the one that we really enjoyed, Robert, it's newer to the family business, Smoky's Pancake Cabin. America loves their pancakes. Talk a little bit about how important those pancake houses are to the business.
1: So, yeah, they are our lifeblood. I mean, that was the first restaurant we started with, 1971, I think, was when they first rolled out pancake houses, or our pancake houses, here in Sevier County in Pigeon Forge. So that recipe came from probably 4 or 5 generations back. Mm-hmm. And, you know, that was a grandma of Brent, who was the founder of our company. And him, his sisters and brother, Don, they and Steve, they all kind of contributed to that. So, and they all went in, even though they all had different aspects of tourism, pancakes was what brought everybody together.
2: Yeah, you know? As they do well, usually.
0: That's no question.
1: Yeah. Yeah. So, yeah, it's a family recipe. It's made from scratch. I mean, we have to use, even to this day, you know, we have to use a specific kind of flour. So if that company ever goes out of business, we're done, I guess. I don't know what we'll do because we can't.
2: Very specific.
0: The authenticity does not work. So, you know, I mentioned
1: in
0: total, I believe there are 12 different restaurants in the company, and they're spread across Pigeon Forge, Gatlinburg, and Sevierville. I know we talked about Roma Table. Mary and I had the opportunity to eat there the other night. Being Sicilian, I am very particular in Italian restaurants that I'll eat at. I took your advice. We talked about that, you know, but it's clear there's a lot of love and pride that went into that restaurant. And for our listeners, you know, who are hearing the show in Myrtle Beach today, there's a family connection to Villa Romano that's there. That's considered on the Grand Strand, you know, the place, you know, for a great Italian restaurant there. But if you weren't working for the company, Robert, what restaurant offered by the Collier Group would you and your wife still go to regularly?
1: Roma Table would be the one because that's the one we visit the most even now. Yeah. So it's like, obviously pancakes are great, but most of us are working through the week, you know, so the weekends is more of a treat. So my kids are grown now. When they were young, it was always pancake. It was always Flapjacks, Smoky Mountain Pancake House. But yeah, now it would definitely be the Roma Table for me.
2: Mm-hmm. We enjoyed it immensely. Those fresh, made from scratch pastas made a huge difference. Yeah, it was very good. Yeah, exactly. Cooked well. So, you know, listen, since the show is heard in all 50 states around the country, there's a good bet some people hearing us may be thinking about relocating, hopefully after they're hearing this today, or maybe looking for their next job or career path. So as you mentioned earlier, this travel and tourism is huge here. It's a huge industry. But with a smaller population of people who live here to staff all of these businesses. So how do you continue to meet and fill all of those job needs?
1: Well, first, we just make sure we're an employer of choice, right? So we put our people first. So we try not to lose anybody. So we pride ourselves on being probably one of the lowest, in definitely the lowest percentile of turnover for employees in our company. We pay very well here. I would tell you that
0: helps.
2: That helps, yeah.
1: You know, for the area and for what it costs to live here. We pay very well on the high side. And then I know that we take care of our people. We love on them. We offer benefits. We give time off, paid time off, to all of our employees from day one. So you get a sick day. You start building sick days from the day you start working.
0: The restaurants when we were there, both of them, people have been there many, many years. And, you know, I want to build on that because, I need probably about a 20-second answer on this, but, you know, clearly you're all rooted and connected in a major way to the area. Any new restaurants or business concepts on the horizon that you want to share with the nation that tuned in?
1: No, not right now. Right now, we're kind of like we're pulling back a little bit, and you know, we're trying to do better. Okay. And make sure that we're able to do more in the, for our employees that we have.
0: So you're delivering the quality versus the quantity right now.
1: That's
0: which
1: exactly
0: is
1: right.
0: So that's good. Well, that wins.
1: Focusing
0: that,
1: inward.
0: That wins in business. I like that. That's great.
1: Yes. Sure
0: Robert,
1: does,
0: very nice connecting with you in person today. We thank you for being here. As I've been saying, with Rod Run going on, I know that it's been a little more challenging for people to get to us today. But thank you for being part of this on a busy Saturday morning, okay?
1: All right.
0: Thank you very much.
2: Thank
0: You're
2: you.
0: So,
2: yeah.
0: Mary, listen. I want
2: some pancakes.
0: Exactly.
2: And some country ham. That country ham was really good.
0: For our listeners on the West Coast or up in Alaska, they're like, hey, look, give me some of those pancakes right now. That'd be great. You're not going to miss those. Folks, you can find out more information on what's offered at the Collier Restaurant Group at collierrestaurantgroup.com. 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This program will be hosted by about 2 p.m. Eastern time on our website. Well, right now we're headed, the G Block is up next, and we're going to go macro in the Great Smoky Mountain region of our country. Our live remote broadcast, folks, is back in 3 minutes. 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
2: All right. 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Our next guest helped design an enhanced and new program for East Tennessee State University to address the tourism needs of this region. Ken Misterly is the university's professor of practice and assistant professor of hospitality and tourism management. He's a busy guy, and he joins us here now live on set.
0: Yes, he does. He's on mic three. Ken, thanks for being here with us today and
5: my
0: being
5: pleasure.
0: A part of the show. Thank you.
5: Thank you.
0: Yeah.
5: Thank you for the invitation. Cool. I love hospitality. I love tourism. And in Tennessee, tourism is our second largest industry. It's only surpassed by agriculture.
2: Wow.
5: It is the fastest growing employment segment in
0: Tennessee.
5: Well,
0: I want to talk about that with you because, you know, I'm going to take us macro, you know, just for a moment. Then we'll get into this area specifically, because when you look at the global numbers, last year, travel and tourism injected a record $11.6 trillion into the global economy. So we could say almost $12 trillion.
5: That's right? Real money.
0: Yeah, exactly. You know, it makes up about 10% of the entire global GDP.
5: GDP. Yes.
0: So, you know, when we talk about that pretty frequently on the show, mm-hmm. from time to time.
2: Yeah,
0: right?
2: We do.
0: But those numbers are so massive that I think most people have a really hard time understanding what $12 trillion is like, right? You know, so this week, as Mary and I, we've traveled around this area of our country. We've seen firsthand the impact of travel and tourism here. This area would not be remotely similar if it wasn't for tourism. So I want you to talk about how much it's grown and where it may be heading here in the eastern Tennessee area.
5: Well, thank you. A couple of numbers. And the state of Tennessee has no income tax. We're a sales tax state. And so tourism is real money in the state of Tennessee. Visitor spending last year, just in Tennessee alone, $32.5 billion, 2025. That's billion with a B in direct spending. And that's really a growth rate of about 40% since 2018. So the last 8 years or so, it's been an upward trajectory. Those numbers represent about $89 million being spent every single day in the state of Tennessee by people more than 50 miles away. And so tourism is real business. Tourists bring real money, and it's a real segment of the economy that people need specific educational training for. It's not just bartenders and baristas.
0: Right.
5: It's a whole career.
2: So to support that massive growth, you have helped build the brand new hospitality and tourism management major at East Tennessee State University. It just launched in Johnson City to our north, and it hits Sevierville next year, this area. Was there a specific aha moment, Ken, for you and the university when you realize, okay, local businesses desperately need this pipeline of talent?
5: There have been a few moments. So certainly East Tennessee State University has had hospitality and tourism on a goal board for quite a while. Mm-hmm. And then with our ETSU Sevierville campus, there's truly a hunger for partnership by the local employers. And what we thought mm-hmm. at ETSU is, why not teach tourism where tourism is practiced? And so
0: that makes sense, right?
5: We have programs with, you know, certainly the foundations, the table stakes of service recovery, but also the business sense. Tourism is real business, and they have owners and stakeholders who expect you to communicate in the language of business. And teaching those skills, this is a terrific industry where you can learn everything you need to know just by doing the role. But a lot of times there's strategic thinking, there's critical thinking, there's that seeing around the corner, those thought skills that come mm-hmm. through being stretched in an academic setting.
0: So coming off the robust jobs report that we had, last week the Wall Street Journal reported the job market for hands-on skilled labor is booming. While traditional college grads, they're lagging behind right now. So tourism is inherently a boots-on-the-ground industry. I want to know, how is Eastern Tennessee State University intent on kind of bridging that gap so students aren't just sitting in business lectures, but they're getting that real-world experience that employers are demanding?
5: Well, thank you. So it's important to know that, you know, even the smallest enterprise in hospitality can be a $1 million top line business. And so those businesses are dealing with finance, they're dealing with marketing, they're dealing with supply chain, they're dealing with strategy, with operations. And so it's important to take the academic side and then have real experience. Our program has 600 required hours of internships. That's hands-on applied learning. 600 hours, when you say that, sounds like a lot. Mm-hmm. It's really two complete semesters of unrelated internships, so that a student has a business problem that the intern position is tasked with solving. They have to present it to both me on the faculty team as well as the stakeholders. And then a lot of times those business problems are implemented as solutions. And so the student sees the real world impact, sometimes the pros, sometimes the cons. And a lot of times decisions aren't clear. So you have to go with data, you have to go with recommendations, and you have to change on the fly. So that's what our internship program is really built around.
0: Well, the path between two points, we know it's not always a straight
5: it's
0: line.
5: It's never straight.
0: Yeah, right,
2: no.
0: Exactly.
2: No, especially in a people business. So in our last segment with Robert Maples from the Collier Restaurant Group, he talked about staffing. And, you know, we see destinations like Dollywood, as we learned this week, boasting incredible employee retention rates. When you're molding the ideal graduate, Ken, from the program, best case scenario, what are some specific leadership traits that you really want them to come away with so that they can walk into a business and solve staffing puzzles, which are always ongoing?
5: I'm going to use a quote from Will Gadara in Unreasonable Hospitality. He says that service is what you do, and hospitality is how you make people feel while you're doing this thing that you do. And I really look for students who have that spark inside of them. They may not know exactly how to apply it, but they don't want to sit in a cubicle doing the same thing every day. They want to get out, and they take energy from serving other people. Now, whether they work behind the scenes in strategy, finance, real estate, or they work out front with a guest, they need that spark. And when we find that with a student, my goal is really to expose them to lots of different segments and find out where that spark is going to start to grow.
2: Mm-hmm.
5: Workforce is a challenge, workforce development. And one of the things, I'm coming off of the Tennessee governor's annual conference on tourism that was held in Gatlinburg
0: this week.
5: Yeah. And one of the things is that hospitality as an industry is incredibly loyal to its employees. And so one of the things that many of my colleagues and I were talking about is that you will only be unemployed if you choose to be in this industry. There are so many opportunities for growth. And again, so finding people that have the energy and the desire to serve people and then finding out where they fit in the market.
0: Well, let's talk a little bit about that because finding them is important. But, you know, what makes the Smoky Mountain experience special is it's deeply rooted in authentic Appalachian culture, right? So, you know, now I want to know, how are you baking in, if you will, that local history? And that could be, you know, through music. I mean, the craft beverage scene. I mean, there's a heritage and so forth. There's many other things. But you got to put that all into the program to ensure it stays preserved for future visitors to still experience.
5: This part of Tennessee, eastern Tennessee, you know, truly, when you look across the state, there are so many unique experiences. You start in Memphis with, you know, Beale Street and the blues, and you move all the way through different aspects. Certainly, you can Broadway and downtown Nashville and live music, and you get up to East Tennessee, and it's truly four seasons and natural beauty. It's genuine. It's authentic. It's real. And it changes every season. It's a different experience and encourages people to come back.
0: Give us one thing, because we're going to run out of time, but one hidden gem that you think is under the radar from a travel experience in eastern Tennessee.
5: One thing that I think is under the radar, so Great Smoky Mountains, you know, the most visited national park. But when you look at all of the lakes just surrounding the Great Smoky Mountains, those are phenomenal. You'll see that Bill Dance has announced a signature lake series for fishing all across the state of Tennessee. And those lakes, all part of the TVA system, truly, some of them are true gems that should be explored.
0: Well, there we are. So, Ken, good conversation.
2: Yeah, very
0: Thank you
2: good.
0: Very much
2: Thank
0: for being
2: you.
0: Part of our live national broadcast today.
5: My pleasure.
0: We really appreciate that. There's a lot to do here. There's no question about that.
2: And there are lots of jobs. coming. So, hey, folks listening.
0: I know we're being told that Rudy is getting ready. He'll be coming up in the I block this hour. He'll be taking us to country tonight where Mary has spent some time.
2: But great next, country music.
0: Our segment next, folks, is going to be Titanic. Today's grand finale of the big Let's Go America Tour Pigeon Forge returns after these messages.
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0: This October 20th, Mary and I will be in Malta in the southern Mediterranean, and we're going to have a number of show fans there with us as we get ready for a 12-day cruise together. There are just two cabin suites left at this point for you to book this spectacular trip. It's happening because of our partnership with Region 7 Seas. So if you're looking to put an exclamation point on your 2026

0: Tight security for the UN. I'm Roger Stern, Fox News. More than 100 world leaders will be in New York City for next week's UN General Assembly. The Secret Service is ramping up security ahead of their arrival. Here's Fox's CB Cotton.
1: All of those world leaders coming here to New York City for the General Assembly has triggered one of the largest security operations of the year. Thankfully, there are no known credible threats, but in a behind-the-scenes look, the Secret Service showed us how it'll be monitoring for anything that could pop up. The Secret Service works with 20 partner agencies, including the NYPD and the Department of War, all monitoring for potential threats across the city. The center's overhead lights change from green to yellow to red, depending on the current threat level, giving those inside a clear indication of the situation. Israeli Prime Minister Benjamin Netanyahu is expected to attend midweek, and the Secret Service says it'll be tracking any protest.
0: The Secret Service and NYPD are also preparing for drones and unauthorized aircraft. With border security and the threat of terrorism, key worries for the U.S., FBI Director Kash Patel tells Fox's Saturday in America that we're making progress.
2: We're able to stop these terrorist attacks. We've stopped 1,100, Kaylee, 1,100 terrorist attacks since the Trump administration came into power. That's a 22% increase from the prior 18 months. That happened because we broke the institutionalized mold.
0: Patel caused controversy at a Senate hearing this week, saying the FBI no longer considers bestiality to be an automatic barrier to becoming an FBI agent. The Democratic Republic of Congo has begun vaccinating frontline health workers against the fastest growing Ebola outbreak in history. 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
3: 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This afternoon, sunny with a high near 99. Tonight, mostly clear with a low around 74. Sunday brings sunny skies and a high near 99, with warm temperatures continuing into the evening. Sunday night will remain mostly clear with a low around 75. Currently, it's 96 and clear. I'm Bill Banks with your weather flash.
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9: And Let's Go America is our big Let's Go America tour. Pigeon Forge continues to roll on from Mill Springs Lodge on this September 19th. We're about to do something that's titanic.
10: Oh, we are. And if you're a longtime listener, you may recall Robert and Rudy having the show over in Belfast, Ireland, a number of years ago. And it featured a broadcast from the Titanic Museum in Belfast. But you don't have to go to Belfast to get an authentic, historic Titanic experience. Here in the U.S., we have two Titanic museums. One's in Branson. The other is right here in Pigeon Forge, Tennessee. And we spent a few hours there this week and found it to be incredibly interactive and really a respectful tribute to the ship's legacy. Joining us to share more on Mic 3 is Jody Justice, a first class maid at the Titanic Museum.
9: Well, Jody, listen, this is a first for us, a first class maid. Thanks for being here live on set with us today.
11: Oh, you're welcome.
9: Well, we really enjoyed our time with you this week, for sure, and we appreciate it. So, you know, during our visit, we learned that you've been with the museum from the beginning, the first employee. I want you to share with the nation right now what you enjoy most about what you do, your role as a first-class maid, since you're going out 18 years with the Titanic Museum.
11: I am. I was actually hired a year before we opened. So I was the first employee hired. A first-class maid, if you're a female, you're a first-class maid. Or if you're a male, you're an officer. And we tell the stories. We tell the stories of the 2,208 passengers and crew on the Titanic. The artifacts just validate us. We found out that the guests coming in, it's the stories.
10: And I think that's what really impressed me.

0: most about the museum and our time there with you, Jody. The world, of course, continues to be interested in the Titanic story, the ship, the history, the artifacts. But it really, just as you said, it truly was an experience of the people. And of course, you have hundreds, I believe more than 400 authentic artifacts. And as you pointed out to us, not artifacts that were found at the bottom of the ocean, but artifacts that were either carried off in a lifeboat, some things like that. Just give our listeners, I know we asked you this the other day, it's like asking you to pick a favorite child, but just give us a few highlights for those listening of the scope of the collection, maybe a couple of artifacts.
1: So our artifacts were found floating in the ocean, came off victims' bodies, carried off by survivors, or mailed off the ship. Right now, one of the artifacts that probably is near and dear to my heart is Austin Partner. Was headed from England to Canada. He was a stockbroker. He does not survive, and his personal effects were sent back to his wife. One item was the pocket watch that he wore during his wedding, but the other two items were coins out of his pocket, and his wife made a bracelet and a necklace from them. She never remarried, and she wore those items till the day she died. Mm-hmm.
0: Very
2: special.
0: So,
2: you know, a big part of the experience is visitors are handed a boarding pass with a real passenger's name at the door. Since you know the exhibits inside and out, along with passenger stories, I want you to talk a little bit about this aspect of the museum experience for visitors and how it resonates.
1: Sure. Whenever you board, we give you the name of an actual passenger or crew member. We don't have an artifact for everyone, but if you survive, you will find their name on the survivor wall and find out what happened to them later in life. Mm-hmm. Mary, you were Madeline Astor.
0: I was.
1: Married to the richest man
0: Smart
1: on the
0: lady.
1: Ship.
0: Exactly.
1: Yes, returning from your, like, nine-month honeymoon, and
0: yeah.
1: She was pregnant.
0: Yeah. Yeah.
1: So the last thing Colonel Astor did, everyone knows Colonel Astor, the richest man on the ship.
0: Mm-hmm.
1: He put her in a lifeboat and gave her his gloves to keep her hands warm. He did ask to join her since she was with child, and they told him no, and he stepped back. He was okay with that. He was last seen walking two Airedales on the deck of the Titanic. One of them was his, and one was a little boy that he said, it's okay, I'll take care of your dog.
2: Mary enjoyed that experience.
0: I just thought that was so – it really – I cannot underscore enough how for something that was such a tragedy, this museum really brings all of these stories to life in a way that feels right. It feels like it should be part of the legacy because people did survive. There were people that survived, and they went on to have stories.
2: Well, you said it, Mary, earlier. It's very interactive, but the tribute is very respectful.
0: It's completely respectful. I do want to segue to something that we did not have a chance to experience, so next time we're here, we will. The newest offering at the museum, the evening dining experience, just opened earlier this year. It's a first-class experience, you could say, Jody, right?
1: It is. You were in the first-class dining room, mm-hmm. and it's like you were there during dinner. And some of the information that we now know is because people were eavesdropping. Mm-hmm. So they hear the captain and designer arguing about whether or not we have enough lifeboats. We hear the captain and Bruce Ismay, who owned White Star, arguing about whether they should go faster or not. So that is true. So the actors are going in between your tables talking about things, and that is actually how we found out what happened.
0: And are you eating off of the menus of foods that were actually
1: served?
0: As close
1: as we can.
0: Close as you can replicate, yeah.
1: Because no one likes ox tongue and ox tail.
0: Oh, yeah, anymore. No, we'll skip that, yeah. Okay. Almondine beans are good.
2: But I will say, again, as Mary mentioned at the beginning of this segment, you know, Rudy and I had the show over in Belfast. That's a very different experience.
1: Very.
2: This, and you're larger than the Branson location you mentioned as well. So it is time well spent. I'm glad we had the opportunity to do it, and certainly enjoyed meeting you, Jody.
1: Thank you.
2: Want to give folks the website, whether you're going to Branson or Hitch here in Pigeon Forge, just TitanicAttraction.com, TitanicAttraction.com. Jody, we hope you have a nice rest of the weekend. You can navigate the traffic through Rod Run.
1: Absolutely.
2: But thanks so much.
0: Yeah, thank you, Jody.
1: I hope
0: thank
1: your
0: you
1: day
0: so
1: is
0: much.
1: Smooth sailing.
0: Thank you. Yours too. All right, our next sponsor's break is nearly here. Rudy's going to check in for the first time this hour. He's going to share with you another place that Robert and I enjoyed this week, and that is Country Tonight for some great country music. Our big Let's Go America Tour, Pigeon Forge, is back in 3 minutes. Stay with us.
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1: 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Well, just about 10 miles from Gatlinburg, Tennessee, is a country music theater in Pigeon Forge with a show called Country Tonight. And I want to tell you that tonight there is spelled T-O-N-I-T-E. I tell you that because the website is spelled that way. Country Tonight has been operating for 30 years, and Robert and Mary attended a show there this week and texted me with an all-thumbs-up review. Jeff Taylor and his wife have been the force behind the operation for 29 years, and he joins us today from Tennessee. Jeff, paint a picture for us that describes what we would see, say, tonight, if we were going to visit your show at Country Tonight.
2: Well, Rudy, I'll tell you what, it's a fast-moving show, and there's never a dull moment. Over the years, I've always thought, if I can have a show where nobody looks at their watch during the show, it grabs your attention, and once you're seated, it's a roller coaster ride, because we have traditional country, new country, singing gospel, and a huge patriotic finale. And if you look at the entertainer spaces on our stage, you can tell that there's no place that they would rather be at that moment than performing on our stage.
1: Well, that's a very nice way to put it. Not only do you have music, but you've got dancers who do about 40 costume changes per show. That's a lot of choreography and costumes.
2: Yes. Very, very cool. I mean, and plus we have a live band. So not too many theaters in our market have live entertainment. Usually we use tracks.
1: How many seats are in your theater?
2: We have 1,500 seats.
1: Ooh, that's a big one. And how many? And you're doing 8 shows a week?
2: Yes, currently we are.
1: So it's a full. And do you operate year round?
2: No, we run from the end of March through December 31st.
1: Okay, so just and you're in February. And I understand you also bring in celebrities. For example, this coming Friday, September 25th, the Oak Ridge Boys will be there.
2: Yes. And so we have the Oak Ridge Boys on September 25th. And, you know, Rudy, I heard that there is somebody that's having a birthday on September 25th. Do you know who that might be?
1: That is me, but unfortunately I won't be in Tennessee to celebrate.
2: Well, I would have taken care of you, but, you know, you'll have to come and visit us one day.
1: That's right. I'm sorry, go ahead.
2: No, I'm sorry, go ahead.
1: No, you were going to talk about your celebrity shows. I also do want to ask you about the holiday season, November and December, but go ahead, take it in what order you'd like.
2: Okay, well then, on October 23rd, we have Rodney Atkins performing. Mm-hmm. And Rodney is a great performer. If You're Going Through Hell is one of his great songs. These Are My People, Watching You, and Take a Back Road. He's going to put on a phenomenal concert as well. So we're excited to have him on board.
1: And then the holiday shows are apparently big stuff, right?
2: Yeah, we have our Christmas show, and what we do typically is we'll open up about the first part of November. We'll open up November 3rd with our Christmas season show. And what we do, it's kind of unusual, but sometimes Christmas, if you're sitting in a two-hour Christmas show, that can be a bit long. So what we do is the first half of our show is highlights of our normal season, and the second half is all Christmas.
1: And I gather, I mean, not just during the holiday season, but that these are really family shows. I mean, kids will get a kick out of stuff too, right?
2: Absolutely. Because it's so fast-moving with the costume changes and we've got great lighting, and special effects, the kids just enjoy it. We do a lot of youth groups that come to the show.
1: And you have 8 shows. That sort of implies that maybe there's a matinee someday?
2: Yes, we have matinees on Tuesdays and Thursdays at 3 o'clock.
1: Okay. And how far ahead would I have to book to be sure I get tickets?
2: You can come in day of because we have 1,500 seats. In concerts, you want to book in advance, but just for the Country Tonight show, you can come in day of the show. But we recommend for better seating, you go online or else call in for your reservation.
1: All right, and I'm going to give the URL, the online. It's Country Tonight. Remember, tonight is spelled T-O-N-I-T-E. 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Jeff Taylor is the general manager, along with his wife, of Country Tonight, and they've been doing it for about 29 years, so I think they know what's going on. Jeff, thanks for joining us today.
2: It's been a pleasure, Rudy, and happy birthday to you.
1: Thank you very much. We'll be right back.
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10: All right, a few days ago, Robert and I had the opportunity to tour the Old Forge Distillery, located right here in Pigeon Forge. Keener Shanson is the head distiller at the award-winning distillery, and he and his team showed us around, and they explained their unique process of Eastern Tennessee whiskey making. Here's some of that conversation with Keener.
9: So, Keener, listen, I'm glad we could coordinate including Old Forge Distillery into this week's big Let's Go America Tour, Pigeon Forge. And really, after an educational tour that we just enjoyed with you and your team, I think a good place to start is your location here at Old Forge. So your distillery sits right next to the historic 1830s Old Mill restaurant. We were told was the most visited restaurant east of the Mississippi. I want you to describe the significance of the Old Mill and the connection of the whiskey that folks will be tasting here at Old Forge.
11: Well, first of all, thank you guys for, you know, coming on in, hanging
9: well,
11: in with us for a little bit.
10: Thank you.
11: Yeah, it's good to meet you guys. And thanks to Tanner for hooking you guys up with the meat and potatoes part of our production tour.
9: Did a great job.
11: Awesome, yeah. But as far as the Old Mill District, which you're standing in, which we're next to, it did start prior to 1830. The mill started in 1830. Before that, there was an iron forge sitting there. That iron forge, along with the Pigeon River, is what gave rise to the name Pigeon Forge. So we're right in the middle of the 150 original acres granted by Governor William Blunt to Pigeon Forge. So Iron Forge, Pigeon River, Pigeon Forge, and then one of the son-in-laws or something started the Old Mill back in 1830. It's been continuously operating ever since, grinding corn with the water-powered system.
10: Yeah, it's so cool that you guys are still grinding corn the old-fashioned way. You just don't see that

0: everywhere. It's very cool.
1: That's right.
0: Keener, I see a sign over there. You guys are a proud stop on the Tennessee Whiskey Trail. So for listeners who are listening right now who might want a road trip and enjoy the trail someday, what makes this particular area, this sort of area in eastern Tennessee, a little different from maybe some areas in other states and certainly in other areas of Tennessee for whiskey making?
1: Oh, yeah. So at the risk of sounding too redundant, it's the old mill. It's been there since 1830. It's a real story. It's been continuously operate. We use the same grain, it's local, that the restaurants use to make their grits, to make their flour, to make their cornbread. So it's the same corn that we're using in our corn whiskey.
2: So love that we were able to come here and include you on this. You know, the craft of whiskey making here in eastern Tennessee, it's important to preserve. Mary and I have seen this when we've been in parts of Scotland, parts of Ireland, other areas. In this case, it's part of our nation's history, right?
1: Right.
2: So I want you to talk about how you can do both preserve and continue to innovate.
1: My goodness. That is a very good question, and one that we run the risk of running down a rabbit hole with.
2: You really are with different flavors and things. The Southern Drift that I just had,
1: we absolutely came out of the gate wanting to establish ourselves as a craft distillery. And what that meant for us is developing relationships with the Old Mill family of brands. So the first three flavored moonshines that we released, French Toast, Chocolate, Coffee, were all just ripoffs of flavors that I was finding at the candy kitchen and the creamery and at the restaurants. So the French toast, obviously, it was actually a peach waffle or a peach French toast or something they were serving at the Old Mill. And I was like, that would be a fantastic breakfast time moonshine. It started originally with a bacon wash and that got removed. But coffee, I love White Russians. So I wanted a coffee liqueur without hazelnut. There's one out there with hazelnut that you may be familiar with. That ain't us. And then the chocolate was a fun riff off of a chocolate cake that's popular over at the cafe.
0: So those of you listening as we do this, we only have a little bit of time left here with you, Keener. Unfortunately, I'm sure that our listeners can hear your passion and enthusiasm for this industry.
1: I was trying to hide that.
0: Yeah, no, it's coming across loud and clear. I need you to riff on that Southern, what was it?
1: The Southern Drift. Yeah, that's one of our more recent releases that we're really proud of that really closes the alcohol loop for us. It started at least 5 to 7 years ago as a traditional bourbon. We aged it here at our warehouse and then dumped it, you know, out of the barrel and decided that it was going to be best paired with a rum liqueur finishing. So there's a lot
0: Never
1: of different flavor notes there.
0: Anything
1: yeah, it's
0: like
1: really good.
2: It. I mean, as we were talking about, if you make an old fashioned, you don't even need the simple syrup. I mean, it really is well done. It's a way to bring a bottle home and have a little bit of Eastern Tennessee, right?
1: That's right. Yeah. I would recommend not even using the ice cubes. Just a double shot glass is the way I take it.
0: All right, folks, I got to wrap. But listen, thank you. I'm sure you guys have to come to the Old Forge Distillery. Thank you so much for all your time today, Keener, and for your team.
1: Thank you guys for your time. Thank you for hanging with us. Thank you.
2: As we bring you back live to Mill Springs Lodge, everyone, that's going to be it for our big Let's Go America Tour Pigeon Forge live broadcast. 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You know, Mary, I'm thinking about it. We just talked about spirits with Keener. This week, we certainly found out the spirit of Dolly is alive and well around here.
0: It certainly is, and I can really see why she invested so much in the area where she spent her early childhood. I mean, the Great Smoky Mountains National Park, just the mountains are gorgeous. The area is beautiful. We enjoyed country tonight, the country music. Beautiful area and a great time in Pigeon Forge.
2: Yeah, we had a good time here this week. So now Mary and I are headed up to Washington, D.C. before we head back to New York. We'll be back in studio with you next week. Ask the CEO, Zane Kirby, is scheduled to join us. RJ will be back with the Open Road. We'll have the latest Destination Spotlight and NCF and a lot more. So until we're back with you live next Saturday, September 26th at 10 a.m. Eastern Time, special thanks to all of our guests who appeared on the show today with Mary and me and Rudy. Thanks to everyone at Hilton Grand Vacations and here at Mill Springs Lodge. 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
6: They have a deal. I'm Daria Albinger, Fox News. President Trump declaring a diplomatic victory as he announces a three-way security agreement between the U.S., Denmark, and Greenland. Fox's Alex Hogan has details.
7: This deal will give the U.S. expanded security and military rights in Greenland. One official at the State Department explained a little bit further, saying that this agreement is going to bar adversaries from making investments in Greenland that could threaten the United States, and it would also ban any non-NATO base in Greenland, essentially guaranteeing that China and Russia cannot have a base in Greenland or send troops there. President Trump posted online, quote, "We will immediately begin the process of developing a large military presence in the appropriate part of Greenland. We will work with the people of Greenland in its development and construction. This solution is a great one for the United States of America, Denmark, Greenland, and all of our allies."
6: The deal is set to be signed at the General Assembly next week. The president is among the world leaders who will convene in New York for the General Assembly.
8: President Trump is expected to repeat his calls that Iran cannot have a nuclear weapon when he addresses the United Nations General Assembly in New York next week. Despite the war, the State Department has allowed a core Iranian delegation to attend the event. Iranian President Masoud Pezeshkian is reportedly one of the officials who has been granted a visa, but a senior administration official did not say whether there will be any meetings between the U.S. and Iran. The General Assembly comes against the backdrop of Chinese President Xi Jinping's state visit to D.C. China's relationship with Iran is under the spotlight. China is accused of propping up Iran's war machine by buying its oil, supplying the regime with weapons and even intelligence that's helping to target U.S. troops, allegedly.
6: That's Fox's Madeline Rivera. A new record for diesel prices. AAA says the national average is $6.48. 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
6: Is artificial intelligence getting too powerful to control? A new hacking incident involving Google's AI system Gemini has some wondering if that's quickly becoming the case. Here's Fox's Dana Marie McNichol.
12: This is the first known example of Google Gemini autonomously accessing a company without permission. So this is how it happened. Google was working with an AI testing startup called Irregular. Now, the Gemini AI model was given a fictional scenario that involved hacking into a fake company to test security vulnerabilities. Gemini gained access to the internet without permission and then hacked a real company instead. Google's vice president of security engineering tells Fox Gemini guessed passwords and found login credentials in a public database. This happened back in May, and Google says it didn't initially disclose the hacks because the model didn't cause harm, and it stopped working when it realized it had broken into a real company.
6: OpenAI, Anthropic, and Meta reported similar incidents in which AI models got outside their intended testing environments and gained authorized access to other companies' systems. Voters in six states are now able to cast their ballots ahead of the November midterms. Homeland Security Secretary Mark Wayne Mullen on Fox's Saturday in America to discuss a crackdown on non-citizen voting.
13: The president was right when he said there was a tremendous amount of fraud in the election. We continue to see that at every single vote, Kaylee, that we talk about that was at the hands of an illegal, canceled out citizen that was legally registered and able to vote. And so one is too many.
6: Republicans say tougher safeguards are needed to prevent non-citizens from voting, but Democrats argue that widespread voter fraud has not been proven. And they say, furthermore, that proposed restrictions could actually make it harder for many eligible Americans to do their civic duty. I'm Darielle Alvinger. This is Fox News.
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19: Cap right up, everybody. Welcome on, welcome all. Welcome to the Bond Market Circus. Welcome, everybody. I'm going to start off today dispelling all the garbage you've been told and all the nonsense that's been shoved down your throat. A lot of talking heads coming out of the woodwork. All over the news over the course of the week. I'm here to tell you, okay, a little bit of a news flash. Higher bond rates, higher long-term bond rates are not the end of the world. The sky is not going to fall. The world is not going to end because bond rates are going up. In fact, I've been clamoring for this. I've been hoping for this for a long period of time. All right, let's get into it. You know what? We'll play a little game here. We're gonna do a little Q&A with everybody out there. If I were to ask you what the average rate on the 10-year Treasury was during the Reagan years, during the 1980s, What would you say that number would be? It was 10. The average rate on the 10-year Treasury, 1980s, 10%. Now, granted the early years, the early Reagan years, you had the great Paul Volcker, the last true Fed chairman, and I'm fingers crossed, Kevin Warsh can do a great job like he did. But anyway. Yeah, Paul Volcker jacked up rates, made the country take its medicine because of inflation. And imagine being Ronald Reagan. Maybe Ronald Reagan, you come into office, you're always speaking with the head of the Federal Reserve, Paul Volcker. He was a huge man. He was a large dude. And Paul Volcker's like, listen, I gotta jack interest rates through the roof here. I mean, we're gonna go sky high. We gotta deal with inflation. I am going to engineer an essentially a recession. And Reagan just came into office. And he did it. And take a look at what happened throughout the decade of the 80s. How'd we do? Here's another quick question for everybody out there. What was the average interest rate on the 10-year during the 1990s? The Clinton years, the go-go Clinton years. 6.5. 6.5%. And we've got people having a conniption over the fact that the 10-year just went above 5. Oh, we haven't seen the highest numbers we've seen since 2007. All right. Now, granted, as far as our country is concerned, it's no bueno. Big difference in regards to our debt today than it was back in the 1990s and 1980s. No doubt about that. That's going to smack us upside the head. But as far as overall growth is concerned, as far as economic activity is concerned, when was the last time we really had dynamic, strong economic growth? It was the 1990s. 1980s and 1990s. We consistently had high levels of growth with interest rates, which were much, much higher than they are now. And I get that question all the time because the conventional wisdom of the day is, oh, no, it's going to have really low rates. It's going to stop the economy. It's going to stave off economic growth. Why? It might stave off bad investments. Sure, it's going to be a little bit harder to access capital. Companies that are more worthy of capital are going to be more apt to get that capital. But is that necessarily a bad thing? Anyway, we watched, again, I call it the bond market circus. Treasury Secretary of the United States, Scott Bessent, I don't know, this past week he was like talking trash to the bond market. It kind of reminds me of that Joey Zaza character to some degree from Godfather 3. He was like talking trash. I've got the goods. You're making fun of those people. Oh, those bond traders with their Bloomberg terminals, all this stuff. Basically, I'm in charge here. I'm controlling the market. How'd that work out for you, Scott? He got his butt handed to him. Again, this is important. There's so much focus every single day. You watch the news. It's always about stock market. That the most important numbers out there, it's not what the Dow. It's not what the Dow did. It's not what the NASDAQ did. It's not what the S&P did. It's the 10-year. We are the world's reserve currency. Everyone is paying attention to where the 10 and 30-year are. It's just that simple. The bond market is, for lack of a better word, ginormous. It's way bigger than the stock market. And these numbers matter. There's no doubt about it. It affects everything. Is it affecting mortgage rates? Absolutely. And I'm going to address this a little bit later on in the program because, again, people having a heart attack. Oh, my God, mortgage rates are at 7.2%. Yeah, the first house that I bought, I looked it up. First house I bought, I was paying 7.5. Guess what? I'm still here. Still alive. Made it through. And we'll get into that and explain that, why that's not that big of a deal. That'll work its way through the system. And actually, you could, if you play it right, you can do really well with higher mortgage rates. And I will explain. So, yeah, Scott Bessent had himself a bit of a weekend. Oh, yeah, remember he's talking. He had a terrible, terrible testimony in front of Congress. Again, it was hard to watch. It's hard to watch because he didn't have anything. They had him backed in the corner with everything. And you know what he did, too? He touched the money. Never heard that phrase, touching the money. It's like kind of like, yeah, we got this thing in a bag. We got this thing won. Kind of like what, you know, when the Red Sox lost to the Mets in the World Series. You know, Roger Clemens went into the dugout to shave in between innings because, you know, they thought they had won the series and he wanted to have his pitcher taken to shave and then they ended up losing the game. Best is like, yeah, we had the two best bond auctions this past week. And then, you know, later on there was a 20-year auction that almost failed. It was so bad. Then comes Kevin Warsh. Kevin Warsh. And if we have time a little bit later on in the program, I got a Kevin Warsh story for you. Yeah, I knew him in high school. I'll tell you a little bit later on in the program. Maybe we'll get to it. Kevin Warsh Elizabeth Warren and the wackadoodles there on the left might want to just send him a message, an apology. Remember during his testimony in front of Congress, you know, you're going to be a lackey for Trump. You're going to do whatever Trump wants you to do. Well, he didn't. Kevin Warsh went out there and raised rates, short-term rates by a quarter, a basis point. Again, initial market reaction went down, bounced back up. And I said from the get-go, this is a nothing burger. And to be quite honest with you, I wish he went a little bit further. I wish he went 50 basis points. The funny, there was a couple funny things coming out of the president with this. And, you know, I truly have to believe that the president is not this ignorant. He is just, you know, throwing crap out there to certain people that want to believe everything he has to say. He was asked about Kevin Warsh. Full support for Kevin Warsh. You know, I talked to him. I told him, you don't have the votes, Kevin. You don't have the votes. You know, so vote away. You don't have the votes. Yeah, right. So, you know, Kevin Warsh was actually going to vote against keeping rates down. Come on! You know, the funny thing is there are people out there that are dumb enough to believe what the president has to say. And then there's this bit of genius here. And again, I have to go over this. I do. And I guarantee I'll get messages and emails. You know, you don't have to. It's just, you know, for political reasons. You see, I'm not a politician, okay? I'm in the business of telling the truth. And when people are knowingly trying to confuse and bewilder others, knowingly trying to mislead others, I'm going to call it out, okay? I don't care if you're president of the United States. I don't care if you're senator. I don't care who it is. It's wrong. Again, the president put this out. I find it hard to believe he's this ignorant. Interest rates in the United States should be at 1% or less because we are the best credit in the world by far. Our country is booming with new investment. If we stop trading with every country that we have a deficit with, which is most of them, we would make at least $1.5 trillion a year. The word deficit is nothing more than a fancy word for loss. No, mister. You know, we should change the word deficit to something else. How about purchase surplus? Because that's what it is. Yes, Mr. President, if I stop trading with the guy who cuts my lawn, I stop getting my hair cut at the barber, then I'm going to make more money. Anyway, we are carrying almost every country in the world, and that cannot go on any longer. Lower the interest rates of the United States of America and fast. Now, first and foremost, if Kevin Warsh came out, the Fed lowered rates by 50 basis points, do you think it would have done a darn thing to mortgage rates? No. No, in fact, what would have happened is you would have had a market crash. You would have had a market crash because the markets are like, okay, we've got, you know, idiots in charge of the Fed at this point in time. There's no logic or reason behind this. Confidence would flow and everything would have collapsed. That's what would have happened. And I would hope that the president of the United States understands that. I hope that he does. Anyway, I was very happy. Very happy about what the Fed, again, I wish they went a little bit further. But I want to reiterate, okay, we have been in this perpetual easy money cycle for a long time, almost since the turn of the century. And we haven't got nothing to show for it. Nothing to show for it in terms of dynamic economic growth. What we've got to show for it is a negative. Inflation. The demise in our buying power. We have, again, the entire time I've been on the air, 26 years, we've been getting across this point that you have to outrun inflation. The government numbers are not even accurate. And we've been right. We've defied the 60-40 portfolio. Everything that we've been teaching here on the program, we've been pointing you in the right direction. We get inflation in check, God willing. That will remove an enormous tax on the American people. Going to take a quick break right here. Again, we have a lot we have to go over on the program today. 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
1: Chris Markowski is the watchdog on Wall Street.
19: Yeah, I know. I know. Many of you out there are going to be upset because your portfolios have been smacked, whacked, knocked around because rates are going up. And that's the reality of the terrain. And I'm sorry, I told you. Okay, we warned you here on the program. The trend was to the upside. And I'm sorry, the trend is much further to the upside. I think we'll probably see six. I think we're going to see six before we see four. That's for darn sure. I mean, come on, people. I mean, taking a look at the amount of debt this country's in, taking a look at our deficits, checking out the price of diesel. Anyway, neither here nor there, okay? You have to have a fundamental review of what's in your portfolio, and you have to accept the terrain. This is something we've taught for a very long time here on the program. You might not like it, okay? You can ignore it all you want. Ignore the terrain at your own peril. We are seeing portfolio after portfolio that has been over-levered. Again, leverage, borrowing, that cost has gone up. Tons of portfolios that have zombies in them. That's right, walking dead companies. Companies that have been around and have been surviving on cheap money. They're going to go away, and I'm sorry, that's a good thing. It's a good thing. It's a cleansing process, people, that we haven't had in a long time that frees up capital that goes to places that where it belongs. We've been in this cycle. I don't even go back as far as the Great Recession, for crying out loud. This, you know, the nonsense that's taking place, keeping companies afloat. Well, it's got more expensive to do that. You got zombies in your portfolio. You got leverage in your portfolio. Well, guess what? It's time to make some changes. We have been consistent in trying to explain, get across to you the importance of not being so much of a stock buyer. Not a stock buyer, but a great company buyer. You want to build ownership in great companies with great ideas, businesses that have certain economic and niche advantages, firms that have great management. We own companies not based upon what we think is going to happen next week or next month, but what we expect out of them over time. A lot of what we've been seeing as of late, people trying to time the market. That's an exercise in futility. There's no base case anymore with all of everything that's going on in the news, everything that's happening. If it's a solid business that we feel is valued properly, we're going to get involved no matter what the market is doing. No matter what the static and the noise on the outside. We are not stock pickers or market timers. We are great business owners and buyers. And if you want to be successful over time, this is the only way, man. It's the only way. there's going to be one charlatan, one person, one guru, one financial engineer, one after another that's going to tell you that they're capable of doing it. They're capable of manufacturing some sort of half donkey shortcut. Our premises, base case has always been the same, which is everything in life that has meaning, value, and worth involves work, time, and effort. Only way, people. You can see your way through all the calamity, all the volatility, if you do it the right way.

0: for the United States of America, Denmark, Greenland, and all of our allies.
1: The deal is set to be signed at the General Assembly next week. The president is among the world leaders who will convene in New York for the General Assembly.
2: President Trump is expected to repeat his calls that Iran cannot have a nuclear weapon when he addresses the United Nations General Assembly in New York next week. Despite the war, the State Department has allowed a core Iranian delegation to attend the event. Iranian President Masoud Pezeshkian is reportedly one of the officials who has been granted a visa, but a senior administration official did not say whether there will be any meetings between the U.S. and Iran. The General Assembly comes against the backdrop of Chinese President Xi Jinping's state visit to D.C. China's relationship with Iran is under the spotlight. China is accused of propping up Iran's war machine by buying its oil, supplying the regime with weapons and even intelligence that's helping to target U.S. troops, allegedly.
1: That's Fox's Madeline Rivera. A new record for diesel prices. AAA says the national average is $6.48. 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
3: 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Starting tonight, a heat advisory is in effect until 8 p.m. for the listening area. Later tonight, mostly clear with a low around 74. Looking ahead to Sunday, sunny skies with a high near 99. Sunday night brings mostly clear conditions with a low around 75. Currently, it's 96 and clear. I'm Bill Banks with your weather flash.
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15: 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I get messages, texts, stuff on social media, emails, you name it. I'm worried about what's going on. Should I go all the cash? Or should I do this? Or should I? I'm like, first and foremost, these are phone calls. These are messages out of nowhere. I don't know how long you've been listening to this show, but I've been doing this show for 26 years. 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

0: Have I ever given a stock recommendation to buy, sell, or hold on air? Not one time in my entire career. Go to cash. Go. I don't know who you are. I don't know what your situation is. I have to evaluate all of that. But basically, I get the gist of things is that, oh my God, raising rates, what's going to happen? What could happen to the stock market? I'm going to time the market. Really? Really? I'm here to tell you, I think I'm pretty good at what I do. And I'm pretty good at what I do because I understand that I don't know what I don't know. Remember last week we talked about that? You know, St. Augustine, three times, humility, humility, humility. You think I know when to jump into the market and jump out of the market? You do you? Do you think anybody on the entire planet has that answer? Nobody. Nobody. You can look at all the greats. All the best out that they don't know. It is an insane way of handling one's portfolio. Trying to time the market. I actually pulled up numbers. Pulled up numbers. What I got here was from the 10-year period of time. It was like January 2003 to December of 2023. And it was basically $10,000 invested in the S&P 500. $10,000 invested in the S&P 500, 10-year period of time, up 60, worth 65 grand after 10 years. You don't do a damn thing. Don't do a damn thing. You try to guess, and you miss the 10 best days because 7 of the 10 best days took place in bear markets. The value was 29,700. You missed the 20 best days, 17,000. In 2020, COVID, the second best day happened immediately after the second worst day. Okay, you missed the 30 best days, you're down to 11. You can't do it, people. You're going to make more money spending time in the market owning great companies than trying to guess. I think it was a week or two ago, and I know I've talked about it on countless occasions here on the program, the importance of building a portfolio that's not resilient, that's not robust. That's okay. That's fine. Resilient, robust are okay. You know what's better? Anti-fragile, not my word, Taleb's word. When you go to the gym, and you work out, you break up your muscles, you tear muscles, and guess what? They grow back stronger. Now, something that is robust. Let's say I'll do a coffee cup example. If I have a ceramic coffee cup and I drop it, it's fragile. It's going to shatter. If I have a metal coffee cup and I drop it, it's going to hit the floor. It's not going to break. Okay. It's not fragile. It's robust, but it's not the opposite of fragile. The opposite fragile, and there's no word for it. Taleb came up with an anti-fragile. You come out on the other side better and stronger. We want to deal with volatility. We want to deal with market sell-offs. We want to deal with all that stuff. We want to get through it and then come out on the other side better. That is the desire. 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Not just to be robust. 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
0: 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I was a big fan, kids, big fan of playing Monopoly. And I really enjoyed it. And, you know, it's funny because, you know, thinking about it, and somebody had mentioned this to me before, and I don't know what it brought up, came up to my mind this past week, but you want to be successful. How to make it in America, you have to participate in America. We say, and again, this is life in general. You want to be someone that goes out there and builds, creates, protects, and teaches. And that building and creating thing is very, very important. And again, I'm a big believer that God has given each and every one of us certain talents and abilities, and we're supposed to go out there and make the best of them. But you have to be involved. You have to play the game. You have to participate. You have to be a good steward. And think about it in terms of the game Monopoly. Imagine sitting down and playing Monopoly. And you decide, you know what my strategy's going to be here. I'm going to go play the game. I am not going to buy anything. I'm not going to buy any assets. No, I'm not. I'm not going to buy any houses nor hotels. Nothing that generates me any income whatsoever. I am just going to go around the board looking to collect $200 every single time I pass go and try to stay out of being in jail. You know how many people in America do that? You're not going to win. You're not going to win that game. Okay? And listen, the object of life is not to, you know, Monopoly, it's everybody's got to go bankrupt. That's not what I'm talking about. But it's about building for the future, being a good steward. And like I said, everyone's situation is unique and different. We at Markowski Investments, for example, we don't care. We don't care what you do for a living. We're the only firm like it, quite frankly, that helps everyone out, not just multi-millionaires, but everyone. It's not about how much money you collect, but it's going out there and being a good steward of what you have. Sitting around and not participating, not getting involved. I'm sorry. There's no excuse for that. Do you know how many multi-millionaire clients we have that are blue collar? Blue collar because they did the right thing. They didn't sit around in the waiting place. We'll talk about the waiting place. I mentioned that when we get back. Don't go anywhere. But again, I got to remind everybody, again, become a part of our family at Markowski Investments. 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
3: Actually, wrote a column that's just, you know, at the height of the financial crisis, markets were tanking. This was February of 2009. I wrote this piece talking about all the gloom and doom. And you know, we were guiding people through. People can't, sky's going to fall, world's going to end. At that point in time, now we're looking at almost 45 years ago, Business Week magazine, okay, from today, put out a cover piece entitled Death of Equities. And at that time, the Dow was at 875 and it had been up and down manner since it, you know, like it topped out in 1973. Basically say, that's it, people quitting, stocks are no longer be the way to go. First book I bought my son. My firstborn was Oh, the Places You'll Go. And on the radio show, on this very show, back in February 2009, I wrote a passage, read a passage from it on the program. And I talked about how it's an important time in the book. You won't lag behind because you'll have all the speed. You'll pass the whole gang and you'll soon take the lead. Wherever you fly, you'll be the best of the best. Wherever you go, you'll top all the rest. Except when you don't, because sometimes you won't. I'm sorry to say so, but sadly it's true that bang-ups and hang-ups can happen to you. You can get all hung up in a prickly perch, and your gang will fly on. You'll be left in a lurch. You'll come down from the lurch with an unpleasant bump, and the chances are then that you'll be in a slump. And when you're in a slump, you're not in for much fun. Unslumping yourself is not easily done. You will come to a place where the streets are not marked. Some windows are lighted, but mostly they're darked. A place you could sprain both your elbow and chin. Do you dare to stay out? Do you dare to go in? How much can you lose? How much can you win? And if you go in, should you turn left or right in 3/4, or maybe not quite? Or go around back and sneak in from behind. Simple it's not, I'm afraid you will find, for a mind maker upper to make up his mind. You can get so confused, you'll start to race down long-winged rows at a breakneck pace and grind for miles across weirdest wild space, headed, I fear, toward a most useless place, the waiting place. Here we are. People just waiting for a train to go, or bus to come, or plane to go, or the mail to come, or the rain to go, or the phone to ring, or the snow to snow, or waiting around for a yes or a no. Or waiting for their hair to grow. Everyone is just waiting. Waiting for the fish to bite. Or waiting for the wind to fly a kite. Or waiting around for Friday night. Or waiting perhaps for their Uncle Jake or a pot to boil or a better break. Or a string of pearls or a pair of pants or a wig with curls or another chance. Everyone is just waiting. It's not the right time. Not the right time to start saving for home. It's not the right time to start a business. We could be going into a recession, stagflation. Rates are going higher. Oh, my God. Look at the, you know, home values could go down. Home values could go up. All this stuff. Fairer tax code. I can't believe it. We need a higher stock market. All sorts of things. Let me explain to you, okay, that you don't know. But you don't know. You don't know what the future has. Again, I told my story about my crystal ball here in the past. John F. Kennedy delivered a speech in Indianapolis on April 15th, 1959. And he stated, when written in Chinese, the word crisis is compounded of two characters. One represents danger. The other represents opportunity. Now, there's debate out there, because I look like, is that true? Kinda. Some Chinese scholars debating the actual origins of the symbol. Either way, it sounds good, and it makes a great deal of sense, does it not? All sorts of volatility, any type of recession, whatever it may be, are opportunities, but only for those that choose to participate. Those who don't sit in the waiting place. And that will get you nowhere. This is why we encourage people all the time to tune out all of the conventional wisdom, all of the nonsense that's being thrown at you on TV. Do you know that there's like names now that these various different trading firms and traders have names for these people that are trying to trade in and out of the stock market right now? Yeah, back during the whole dot-com run-up and everything like that, they had all sorts of name, Muppets, various different things, that, you know, basically you fools out there. They're doing the same thing again. You think you're going to out-trade, out-guess the Citadels of the world, the Goldman Sachs's? You're not. You put your nose to the grindstone and you work. I don't particularly care for the terrain right now. I don't like our debt situation. I don't like our tax code. I filled up my car this past week, $100. I didn't like that either. But I'm going to deal with it. What else are we going to do? Sit in the waiting place? This is, again, people, this is how you attack everything in life. You don't sit it out. You participate. You manage the terrain. That's what we've been doing. Part of what it's how we navigate financial storms and corrections, understanding them for what they are, an opportunity. It's just that simple. Again, I invite each and every one of you to become a part of our family at Markowski Investments. 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
8: The Houthi strike. I'm Roger Stern, Fox News. Houthi rebels in Yemen claim that they tried attacking the capital of Saudi Arabia with cruise and ballistic missiles as well as drones. Here's Fox's Stephanie Bennett.
9: The Houthis did not specify what they targeted, but said they attacked sensitive sites and there were no immediate reports of casualties. Now, flames and a large plume of black smoke near King Khalid International Airport in Saudi Arabia's capital of Riyadh. Tracking website Flight Radar 24 reported major issues, including long delays. And for the first time in months, emergency air raid alerts sounded overnight across the capital as residents reported hearing loud explosions.
8: There have been days of conflict between Saudi Arabia

0: and the Houthi rebels in Yemen, who are Iranian proxies. More than 100 world leaders will be in New York City for next week's United Nations General Assembly. The Secret Service is ramping up security ahead of their arrival, and Fox's C.B. Cotton has a look.
1: All of those world leaders coming here to New York City for the General Assembly has triggered one of the largest security operations of the year. Thankfully, there are no known credible threats, but in a behind-the-scenes look, the Secret Service showed us how it'll be monitoring for anything that could pop up. The Secret Service works with 20 partner agencies, including the NYPD and the Department of War, all monitoring for potential threats across the city. The center's overhead lights change from green to yellow to red, depending on the current threat level, giving those inside a clear indication of the situation. Israeli Prime Minister Benjamin Netanyahu is expected to attend midweek, and the Secret Service says it'll be tracking any protests.
0: And they're preparing for drones and unauthorized aircraft. 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
0: A new hacking incident involving Google's AI Gemini is raising fresh concerns about just how much control developers have over increasingly powerful AI systems. Here's Fox's Chandley Painter.
14: The company confirming the hacks occurred in May, but that they were informed of it in July after their Gemini model accessed three separate private computer systems during a security test run. The company confirming the model that was hacked by guessing passwords and or using archives of publicly listed passwords. They say a bug in the testing environment made internet access available, and then once realized, the security test was immediately stopped. Google also says it didn't consider the hacks to warrant public disclosure at the time because its model didn't cause harm to the hacked companies. In a statement, Google says, quote, "This event highlights the importance of training powerful AI models to act responsibly. In this case, the model acted appropriately."
0: The disclosure comes after OpenAI, Anthropic, and Meta reported similar incidents. New federal case is putting the spotlight on a wave of alleged death threats targeting the family of murdered Texas teenager Austin Metcalf. Here's Fox's Paul Stevens.
15: Federal prosecutors say 34-year-old Sharifa Nicole Henderson sent a series of violent threats to the family of 17-year-old Austin Metcalf, who was fatally stabbed at a Texas high school track meet last year. The alleged messages came around the end of Carmelo Anthony's murder trial and included threats to kill, stalk, and strangle family members. Henderson was arrested in Kansas City, Missouri, and indicted on three counts of interstate threatening communications. Metcalf's father says his family has received more than 100 threats since Anthony's trial ended. Henderson faces up to 5 years in federal prison on each count if convicted. Paul Stevens, Fox News.
0: I'm Roger Stern, and this is Fox News.
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11: Do you guys remember all of the winning? Because I do. Too much. I always talk about it.
17: We're going to win so much, you may even get tired of winning. And you'll say, please, please, it's too much winning. We can't take it anymore. Mr. President, it's too much. And I'll say, no, it isn't. We have to keep winning. We have to win more. We're going to win more.
11: Oh, my God. Those days of all of the winning. Last night, I had to get up again because there were a wheelbarrow of winnings outside, which I'm going to need because when I go to the gas station to put gas in my car, this is what it sounds like. That's what it sounds like when you go to the gas station nowadays. Guess who did that? You did that, sir. You did that. Dad, you shouldn't be so mean. That's what I got told yesterday by several people. You need to show loyalty. You are not showing loyalty. I said, the hell I do. I show loyalty to a few things. God, my country. Okay? My fellow countrymen and women. That's what matters. The Constitution matters. My family. Obviously, my friends, that's loyalty. That's who deserves it. Love and loyalty. You're a politician. People are paying more every single day, and it sucks. Diesel's about to go, more. Listen to this.
18: 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Every variety of produce Nando Gonzalez brings to Texas.
19: This is California.
18: Requires hundreds of gallons of diesel fuel to get here.
19: We got pineapples, grapes.
18: Gonzalez showed us how much more he's now paying for freight. The cost to move a truck of apples from Washington. He says it was just over $5,000 a year ago, $7,000 in August, $9,000 in the last 7 days.
11: $9,000 in the last 7 days. Yesterday, gas here went up 15 cents. Diesel, holy moly. What do you think happens there? What do you think happens there? Who pays for that, you ask? Who does pay for that, Chad? I will tell you, we do.
20: That particular load, this is what the actual cost is, almost $10,000. So you had to pay more to get the truck.
18: Some truckers may even add fuel surcharges on top of that, Gonzalez said. Meanwhile, truck drivers like Ashley Charles almost quit last month.
21: Uber drivers?
22: Yes. By the end of the week.
18: Even though he charged higher rates for freight and added a fuel surcharge, he says he still barely covered his costs.
11: Barely covered his cost. I am talking to truckers every single day. They text me. They said, Chad, guess how much I put in today? And they'll be in places like Alabama, then they're in Kentucky, then they're in Florida, then they're in upstate New York, and they're telling me, I'm filling up, and it's costing me hundreds upon hundreds upon hundreds of dollars, and it doesn't seem to be going down. No, it doesn't. I have a buddy who has he has diesel trucks, but it's not 18 wheelers, but he has like a landscape company and he's out in Southern California. And he sent me a meme yesterday. I thought it was hilarious. He goes, my car ran out of gas. I called the insurance company. They said it was just cheaper to total it. Yeah, that's it. Cost is going up. Bank accounts are going down.
22: If you're driving all week, and after all expenses, you pocket $200. What's that going to do, brother?
18: Produce is perishable and can't sit in storage waiting for a better deal. So price increases get passed on quickly. River City is already making hard decisions on what they can afford to bring in and what their customers can afford to buy.
1: We're feeding children in schools. We're feeding sick people in hospitals. So we have to do it. But it just got to a point where we have to start adding more and more and more onto the bottom.

0: mine because it's getting passed down to everybody.
1: Passed down to everybody. Well, what? They're not doing it themselves? And I'll get all these, you know, they're not taking the hit themselves? No, they're not, because they can't afford to either. You know what I get? Text messages almost daily. You know what we should do is just, you know, tell the oil companies that they can't what? Make that profit? Listen to yourself. Listen to yourself. You out there, who, because it affects Trump, and I want to tell you guys this right now, has nothing to do with the Republicans. I'm going to get to you guys later because you have jacked the pooch. You have absolutely jacked the pooch. You had everything in front of you. Everything. As close as a mandate as you're going to get, and you absolutely fap it. But that being said, it's not about the Republicans when you bring any of this up. It's about Trump. It's about Trump. Because the cult that is left comes hard. And then they say stuff like, why don't you support him? That's what you should be doing. You owe him. I don't owe him anything. Nothing. Zilch. Nada. No loyalty. He's a politician. We've said this from day one. I'm as independent as it gets. As it gets. Who's got the best ideas? Who's going to be able to take those ideas, translate them to actual bills that'll help the American people, and in many cases, get out of the way so the American people can do what we do, which is thrive. We'll get over this. There's no doubt. I have zero doubt about that. Eventually, gas prices will come down. Will they come down as much as before? No, because there's been a lot of disruption, and that is going to take a while, of which we're not quite sure exactly what's going on. We're going to talk to Zach Abraham a little bit later, Chief Investment Officer, Board Capital, about that. But you got the Houthis, you've got what's going on with the us in Iran, and what's getting out, what's not getting out, what's the back door like. Yesterday, Saudi Arabia said, hey, we're going to be canceling some shipments to Europe, which is huge. If it happens in Asia, then it's going to get super ugly, which we hope it doesn't. Not to mention the fact that Trump comes out the other day and tells Zelensky, hey, I know that they're funding the war through their refining and their oil, Russia, but could you not bomb the refineries anymore? Because it hurts us. It hurts us. And Zelensky's like, sure, no problem. And then he went and bombed the refineries, because that's what you do. Because why? That's the that is the machine that is funding the war against his people. We have got an issue. You can't bring anything up. You know, today's Constitution Day. We're going to get to Constitution a little bit later. But today's Constitution Day. That Constitution is stepped on by way too many politicians on both sides of the aisle. And it's sad. But when you bring up anything, it becomes in people's minds, their identity is wrapped up in MAGA. And we always look, there's Trump derangement syndrome. We know that on the left. They built an entire being and an ecosphere to go after Trump with no good policies outside of Trump's bad. Orange man bad. But you also have Trump derangement syndrome on the other side, which is a cult-like atmosphere where you can't bring anything up. Because if you do, you're disloyal. I don't owe you a damn thing. Period. Case closed. We're in the middle of a war, not war. You know, Trump out there. This thing's going to be over any day now. I'm surprised it's not. They want to come to the table.
2: We're right now in the golden age of America, and that war is going to end very soon. Watch. You just watch. Trump was right about everything. You watch. They're getting decimated, and they want to make a deal so badly. They call. We want to make a deal. We want to make, and they're not ready yet, I don't think, but we could have a deal anytime we want.
1: Anytime we want. Well, why not now? It's like the $5,000 checks. Well, why not now? Because you have no answer. It's about you. You make everything about you. It's not. Should never be about you. when we were a kid growing up, many of us, we would see and hear about the great founding fathers and the people that led our country and the sacrifices and the risks they took to do such things. And now we have a guy who has enriched himself. His people around him have enriched themselves to the point where Donald Trump, by the way, just to let you know, has made more stock trades than all of Congress combined. Let that sink into you for just a second, including 3,600 trades since the beginning of the war on oil and gas. Soak that up for a second. I'm going to give you guys a second. And for some of you out there, you know what you're going to say, and I love this too. I get this too. He doesn't take a salary. You know what? If I get to have all the insider trading I want and I get to shape the market, you can keep my salary too. You can keep my salary. By the way, I just want to get 29,000 security trades, more than all of Congress combined. 29,000, including tons of trades when it comes to, since the start of the war, in the oil and gas industry. His trades alone are worth about $2 billion. Plus, and since the beginning of the war, hundreds of millions of dollars. So, there you go. My loyalty is to America. And America is hurting. And this isn't what America signed up for. You didn't drain the swamps, bro. You just became the biggest crocodile in it. 323-538-2423. At Chad Benson Show is your ex Insta. Send your love, your hate, and all those other things. We love hearing from all of you. Incogni, your data, your information, super important. 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Somebody hit me up and said, Chad, does it work? Yes. And they said, will it work on government? 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Let's have a little fun, because that was kind of a heavy thing we just did there. How about this? Bears that are fat. Do you want to vote? 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
20: Every week we say it, and every week we mean it. It's been a crazy week. Let's take a listen back to all that happened this week and say to ourselves, thank God, finally it's Friday.
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22: 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He's in. Touchdown. Same old Patrick.
23: I just wanted to play. Like, I've done so much rehab and so much work to kind of put myself in this position.

0: oh, God, do I have enough money? I'm going to have to work extra jobs just to pay for the gas along with everything else.
1: I'd love to see it back to $2 a gallon and diesel under $3.
2: You want to know what I had to pay for one fill-up? That much. Over $800.

0: The country is burning. The inflation is rampant. There are things we could do here. Why would we cancel our own majority?
1: I'm very disappointed in how little the Senate has achieved.
2: Give us another chance. Give us another couple of years to continue to work on the amazing things that we've been doing for the past 2 years.

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1: Gummies, I have some questions.
0: Why does quicksand work so slowly?
2: Nuclear weapons, you discussed, could be used for good or evil, but AI is the only technology that can use itself.
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4: If you are a voter in Texas, do not vote for this guy. He is a wolf in sheep's clothing.
5: I think that people are sick of what's going on right now in Texas. They've been in control for 30 years. What have they given us? Let somebody else drive. I'm ready to get them out.
6: Have a super freaking awesome day and stuff. Okay, bye.
3: Okay, bye to you, Rodney, but hello a little bit later. Speaking of reaching out, got a text message from 8146. Does the Kennedy family have enough clout to save the Kennedy Center from Trumpy's fun and games? I don't think anything is going to go down with the Kennedy Center just yet. But, you know, Trump, he feels that he's owed this.
7: He did issue an order that said that he wants 30 days notice before any change in the renovation plans, including a possible demolition of the Kennedy Center.
3: Yeah. Because he's not getting his way. We're in the middle of a war. There's a midterm coming up. Prices are high. And you can hear in the voices of Republicans the frustration that they have with this situation.
8: This is not what people who grew up like I did want to focus on. We want solutions. And I've got a lot of candidates who want to get that message through. And these are distractions that only benefit the Democrats.
3: I think the Republican Party is starting to figure out what a lot of other Americans are figuring out that voted for him. He didn't care. If it ain't about him, he doesn't care. And right now, this is very important to him. So there you go, guys. There you go. Have fun with that in the Kennedy Center. 323-538-2423 at Chad Benson Show is your X, your Insta. Love hearing from all of you. And again, we try to get back and address everything that you guys send us. Coming up, Jim Kennedy joins the program to talk about this, Macklemore, sports, a whole bunch of stuff. Chad Benson Show.
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11: The Houthi strike. I'm Roger Stern, Fox News. Houthi rebels in Yemen claimed that they tried attacking the capital of Saudi Arabia with cruise and ballistic missiles as well as drones. Here's Fox's Stephanie Bennett.
12: The Houthis did not specify what they targeted, but said they attacked sensitive sites and there were no immediate reports of casualties. Now, flames and a large plume of black smoke near King Khalid International Airport in Saudi Arabia's capital of Riyadh. Tracking website Flight Radar 24 reported major issues, including long delays. And for the first time in months, emergency air raid alerts sounded overnight across the capital as residents reported hearing loud explosions.
11: There have been days of conflict between Saudi Arabia and the Houthi rebels in Yemen who are

0: Minister Benjamin Netanyahu is expected to attend midweek, and the Secret Service says it'll be tracking any protest.
1: And they're preparing for drones and unauthorized aircraft. 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
2: 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Starting tonight, a heat advisory is in effect until 8 p.m. for the listening area. Later tonight, mostly clear with a low around 74. Looking ahead to Sunday, sunny conditions with a high near 99. Sunday night will bring more clear skies with a low around 75. Currently, it's 95 and clear. I'm Bill Banks with your weather flash.
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15: Once again, we know what's going on with Israel, the USA, the pressure that comes from the powers that be especially through lobbying groups and whatnot, to our politicians.

0: questions. I'm not a fan of that. You know, if Bob Kraft was really a person who didn't like anything that McLemore had to say, because I'm the first one to raise my hand at the time, that's one thing. But it just, it felt kind of skeezy.
1: Yeah, there's a lot of things that are wrong in this whole thing, or not wrong, but that are questionable in this whole thing. And you know, I've known people that will not listen to artists or will not watch shows because they don't like the politics of the person that's on the show. I for example, recently, if you're a watcher of the program Reacher, they just came out with a new season, and the star of it had come out and said that he thinks Trump's a dork and hates Trump and, you know, F Trump. And a lot of people are like, well, I'm not going to watch. It's like, look, I separate the two things out. I go back to me. One of the greatest programs ever on television was West Wing. A lot of people did not agree with Martin Sheen's politics. He'd always been a left winger since day one. He'd gone out, you know, in fact, if I remember right, he goes back to Vietnam War protests, if I remember right. And, but to me, it's like the show was wonderful. He's playing a character. I'm not there for his politics. As long as he's not standing up and like holding a Palestinian flag or something, that's fine. Now, from what I understand, McLemore was holding up a Palestinian flag. So
0: you know what it is? It's he's zero problems with what he had to say. He didn't say anything. He talked about the Jewish people, thinks anti-Semitism is bad. This has nothing to do with the Jewish people. It has to do with the government. I got no problems with that. I mean, we're spending a lot of money over there. We should at least be able to go, hey, you know what? You guys are kind of Richards.
1: Well, there are people that take that point of view. The thing is, everything has, you know, when you're in that business of entertainment, people will come because they either like you or they don't. Some people, unfortunately, like I said before, don't separate the art from the artist. And that's where you start getting into problems. And if you're looking at it from a, you know, from a promotional aspect or from a management aspect, that becomes a problem because, it was like, again, I always go back to the Michael Jordan rule. Somebody asked Michael Jordan why he didn't participate more in politics. His answer was Republicans buy sneakers too. And to me, that's a golden rule of anybody that's in entertainment as far as wanting to kind of meld yourself into the world of politics is that at this point, about half the nation's not going to probably like you. And we've gotten more and more to the point where everything does become tribal and it does become down to, well, which side of this are you on? Are you on my side or are you not on my side? And that therefore, that means that's going to cut out a lot of the potential audience. Now, I'm sure a lot of the audiences are probably sympathetic to McLemore's opinions and views, so they may not be quite as powerful or quite as impactful as it would be if he was saying Moore had an audience of, say, 60-year-olds as his core audience, which obviously he does not. So I don't think it's going to be that costly as far as promotional stuff. Obviously, what's happened has happened, and what's going to come forward with the lack of the touring with Sheeran is going to obviously be. But you never know. They could go out and those other couple acts go out and start their own tour if someone will back them, and they may get all the people that like their political views. So
0: Jim Kennedy, it's Stud Public Policy Research, the program as we talk about politics, pop culture, and all that other stuff. Live Golf, they went, they filed bankruptcy, and Jim and I like talking about sports. Because there were some guys who left earlier this year and made their way back to the, you know, Patrick Reed being one of them. Mm-hmm. You had Brooks Koepka. They've gotten their way somewhat back onto the tour. John Rahm and DeChambeau look kind of assed out, and it's weird because I feel like I'm not quite sure about Rahm. There's something about DeChambeau they don't like, and this is my issue with the golf. DeChambeau is not the country club guy. DeChambeau is the YouTube, have fun, young guy, scientist, bit wacky, a lot more personality, and it makes them, I don't know if it makes them uncomfortable or whatever, but I just feel like they're not going to let him back in.
1: Well, he hasn't really tried to get back in, and he is, yeah, you're right, he's not a country club golfer. He grew up playing public golf up in Modesto, California. His family was middle class. They didn't have a country club. His dad wasn't wealthy, and he played public golf all through his days. And went to college at SMU, which is not a traditional golf powerhouse, part of it because they offered him a scholarship and part of it because that was where Payne Stewart had gone. And he's kind of a big Payne Stewart fan. I just had a birthday, I think on Wednesday, turned 32. And he's got an alternative that nobody else that these guys have. I think Rahm's going back. I think Rahm's working on cutting a deal to come back on the tour. There's going to be like a multi-$100 million penalty and things like that.
0: How do you charge these guys $100 million?
1: Well, they

0: got like $400 or $500 million. Now, also, if you notice, when the Liv bankruptcy filing came out, there's Rahm is owed a significant amount of money. Bryson's owed a significant amount of money.
1: Yeah.
0: A couple of other golfers are owed a less significant amount of money. Oh, Rick Shields, the,
1: yeah, they owe him like $1.2
0: million. $1.2 million. Yeah. Which is interesting. How much did he get?
1: I don't know.
0: I was guessing he was getting like about $1 million or $1.5 million a year, but that was that was the second year of a 2-year deal. So if they sold him $1.2 million, maybe there was more, maybe it was closer to $2 million a year he was getting on that. And there's lots of other vendors and things that are, unfortunately for them, it'll be a lot more dramatic for them not getting paid than if Bryson doesn't get $12 million or whatever it is that he's owed from Liv, and that'll all get sorted out in bankruptcy and so on and so forth. But Bryson's got a unique opportunity that the others do not have, is to go play. And like you said, he's not a country club golfer. He only played, what, I think like four or five years on the tour before all this happened. And, you know, he was one of the stars that they brought over. And I don't think he necessarily has the feeling. He wants to win majors because he's got to that point in his career and he's won, you know, a couple already, that, you know, he just might be happy if there's enough money in it for him with endorsements and YouTube generated stuff. He's got, I want to say, like 2.2 million followers.
1: 2.8.
0: Okay. It's not, you know, it's not Mr. Beast type of numbers, but it's a number you can generate some serious revenue out of it.
1: Yeah.
0: You're not going to generate $100 million a year probably out of it, but it's something. And by the way, if you ever want to see a great video of Donald Trump not being Donald Trump, go watch the video with Bryson DeChambeau. They should make every Democrat who hates Trump go watch that video, because it's a really great video of Trump not being Trump the politician. It's just Trump the human being playing golf. And it's a really good look for Trump. And I wish more people would go watch it, because it really gets you to see another view of Trump rather than the guy that's annoyed half of America with his politics.
1: Probably a little bit more than half of America at this point in time.
0: Yeah, that could be. Well, you know, potato, potato. But back to Bryson. Yeah, I mean, he's got an opportunity where he just may, because he does look at things a little differently. He's got that very scientific look to it. His clubs are all the same length, which kind of freaks people out. And he may decide that he doesn't necessarily need the tour, or he may decide that he wants to come back and he cuts a deal. And the tour, you know, I don't think they're going to turn him down if they can cut a deal with him. Rahm will be coming back. I'm almost positive that they're working on cutting a deal for him to come back, because he's the name that they really need. They could use Bryson. Certainly,
1: I think they could use Bryson more than anybody else. I honestly, because I look around and I think, okay, Scotty, everybody loves Scotty. He's great.
0: Yes.
1: Okay. Outside of that, I mean, Rory, I got to be honest with you. He's the golf equivalent to me of McLemore. I just, you know, he is. I feel like you have to go to Rory now to apologize before, and he'll give you the yay or nay of whether or not he's going to allow you back in his tour, is the way I feel. And no, that drives me crazy.
0: Yeah, that is interesting, because, yeah, he has kind of been he and Tiger, except Tiger obviously has other problems he needs to deal with right now. But before that, it had been the both of them. And, yeah, Rory has been the guy that has kind of been the gatekeeper and the spokesperson as far as throwing the vitriol out there against what the guys have done on Liv. And for those that are not, you know, 60 years old, may not remember how the PGA Tour in its current incantation got formed. It was run by the PGA of America, which runs the PGA Championship, because basically a professional golfer is a PGA pro. Well, Jack Nicklaus, Arnold Palmer, and McCormick, who ran IMG, basically had a revolution against the PGA Tour in 1970 and told them to go pound sand. They want this and this and this, or they're not going to play on the tour anymore. They'll start their own tour. And they basically came to a negotiation and to a settlement to where the PGA Tour would be owned and operated by the PGA Tour pros. The PGA of America would keep the Club Pro program, but they would not run the professional golf tour anymore. And that is, you know, that is how we got to that point. They basically did a similar thing to what Liv did. Okay. But a lot of people don't remember, because it's been 50 years or 56 years at this point. So there already had been a breakaway tour project that went on 56 years ago that got us to the current incantation. And maybe some people were thinking when Liv came up, that was exactly what it was going to be. And remember, at one point in, was it 2024, we had a merger deal that they were going to merge the two tours together, and that there was going to be peace amongst the golfers. And then the tour went on a spending spree, and then I think people began to see the cracks in Liv, and the Saudis decided they weren't going to keep writing blank checks forever, and we are where we are now with basically one tour, the PGA Tour, and a bunch of people that may or may not come back on the Liv going forward. So yeah, so it's kind of been, but Rory's been the person that's been out there condemning all the golfers that went over to Liv. And evidently he'd been offered Liv money too, and he turned it down, which is fine. That's his right, but just like it's the other right of the guys that did, like Rahm and Reed and Bryson that did go. I mean, they got a lot of money. I mean, they were looking for their financial future. They basically secured their future. Not that they wouldn't have on the tour, because they've, you know, Scottie's making more money than anybody, I'm sure. He's going to probably pass Tiger at some point in money because of how much higher the money is now.
1: He's already done that. He did that when he won.
0: Did he pass? Okay, yeah. That's right. I knew he was close. Okay, thanks. But yeah, that's because the money was so, well, not so bad, was much lower when Tiger came along, and Tiger made it what it is today.
1: Tiger made it so you can essentially lose your PGA Tour card and make $1 million that year.
0: Oh, yes, absolutely. Yeah, absolutely, you can do that.
1: Hey, what's going on with Formula One? Are they adding new races next year?
0: Yeah, they're actually going to be, I believe they're going to be 23 races next year. They're going back to Portugal, Portimão, which is, if you're a real F1 historian, you'll remember that they ran in 2020. During the COVID year, they ran a race there. Track was fairly well received. It's been used for a lot of testing. It's been used for WEC World Endurance Championship racing. So it's a track that probably is going to be, I would say, at least 75 or 80% of the drivers have probably driven that track in either a testing thing in a lower formula or in some other type of event that have been there before or were around in 2020, obviously, like Kimi Antonelli wasn't, but a lot of the other drivers were there around in 20, about at least half the fields were there in 2020. So that'll be there. They're adding more sprint races this
1: year. What's a sprint race?
0: Okay, sprint race is a weekend, which, you know what, when they first came out, I didn't like them, but I'm beginning to like them more and more now as we go. It's a race where it's a regular occurrence in lower formulas, in Formula 2 and Formula 3, where the weekend is broken into two, you'll have two races. Normally you have three practice sessions, two practice sessions on Friday, a practice session Saturday morning, qualifying Saturday afternoon, and then the race on Sunday afternoon.
1: Okay.
0: What you'll do in a sprint race is you'll have one practice on Friday. Then you'll immediately, after that, you'll go into qualifying for the sprint. Saturday morning, you'll start with a sprint race. Then you'll have qualifying for the main race after that, and then you'll have the main race on Sunday. The race will be about one-third the normal distance of a full F1 race, and they will give approximately one-third points. The winner gets 8 points versus in a Formula One full race, you get 25 points. It's basically to generate more entertainment. They like to think that practice, that a lot of times the practice isn't, they don't fill as many seats during practice sessions as they do during qualifying. Is something people come to watch, races and people come to watch. Practice sessions, not always as much. And if someone is a consumer of it, I will not necessarily always watch the first practice session on a Sunday. I will not necessarily watch FP3 just because I've already seen two from Friday and I generally got something new on Saturday and I'm watching it on tape. I'll just jump into the qualifying and watch that and then be done with it for the day, unless I hear something as remarkable as happened. So it's to add more excitement, to get more people interested, and to keep more people in the seats for the longer part of the day out there. And I'm beginning to like it, because most of these tracks they've already been on before, so they can get pretty well locked in after one practice session, and boom, you're already in the sprint qualifying, and everyone likes qualifying, and everyone likes races.
1: His name's Jim Kennedy, Kennedy Institute of Public Policy Research. Jim, you'll join us on Monday. We'll be doing all kinds of fun stuff, talk about midterm Monday. You have yourself a good weekend, brother.
0: Thanks, Chad. You too.
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3: The midterms are almost here, and Republicans could be in deep trouble. Polls show Democrats leading in key races. Tonight, Rob Finnerty on Newsmax reveals the growing threat from the DSA and the radical left. With less than 60 days to go, Finnerty says it's time for the GOP to hit the panic button. The House may go, and control of the Senate is up for grabs. 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Tallarico, El Sayed, AOC, Bernie Sanders. Finnerty reveals President Trump's secret plan to fight back and what you can do to help him. Don't miss Finnerty tonight at 8 p.m. Eastern on Newsmax. 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
8: Constipation with belly pain still coming back?
7: Yeah.
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3: Nature is an amazing thing, and sometimes we are surprised to find out that there's a lot more nature than we realize.
4: It's not a lion or a tiger, but it is a new kind of feline. Scientists have unveiled what they believe could be the first new living feline species in over a century. The Leopardus tilcayo is a small cat native to Bolivia's cloud forests. It weighs around 3 pounds, about the size of most kittens, and has a distinctive spotted pelt similar to a larger leopard. A man had been keeping it, but as it grew, realized he didn't have a house cat. He actually had something completely different.
3: That's right. It didn't grow that much. It only weighs 3 pounds. But it is neat looking. Now, the question is, if it's anything like my cat, will it wake you up at 1:40 to 2 a.m. every single day? Will it want you to play laser beam around the house with it all the time? That right there is when you know you got a real cat. If you guys don't know anything about my cat, he likes to sit right next to me on the desk while I do the show, but he also likes to wake me up, and he also likes to play laser beam and everything else, because that's what cats do. He's very clingy for a cat. 323-538-2423 at Chad Benson Show. X, Insta, YouTube, and everything else. Love hearing from all of you right here on the Chad Benson Show. Coming up, hour number two of the program. A lot of stuff still to get to. We'll talk a little NFL. I'm going to have your picks for you, so be prepared for that. Yesterday, some wackadoos reached out about Tallarico because of what they heard when we played the Ron White clip. And it is funny. We'll talk a bit about that as well. And you guys know I love the holiday season. I'm very excited about the holiday season. And what's one of my favorite things? And oh, you know what it is. We are going to discuss that because something dropped yesterday. And I'm super excited about that. The Wheel of Surprise will also make an appearance. And, of course, your urban word of the day. Hour number two is straight ahead. This is the Chad Benson Show.
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2: Houthis say they stage an attack on Saudi Arabia. I'm Daria Albinger, Fox News. Houthi rebels in Yemen say they tried attacking Riyadh, the capital of Saudi Arabia, with cruise and ballistic missiles as well as drones. Fox's Stephanie Bennett with details.
3: The Houthis did not specify what they targeted, but said they attacked sensitive sites and there were no immediate reports of casualties. Now, flames and a large plume of black smoke near King Khalid International Airport in Saudi Arabia's capital of Riyadh. Tracking website Flight Radar 24 reported major issues, including long delays. And for the first time in months, emergency air raid alerts sounded overnight across the capital as residents reported hearing loud explosions.
2: The attempted attack follows days of conflict between Saudi Arabia and the Houthis, who have been acting as proxies for Iran. There are now less than 2 months to go until the midterm elections, and Democrats are beginning to hone in on affordability as they try to retake the House and the Senate. Fox's Chad Pergrams on Capitol Hill.
4: Some Republicans are frank about the party's prospects this fall. Democrats are stumping on the cost of living. Republicans are touting last year's big, beautiful bill. But some Republicans say voters ask, what have you done for me lately? There's doubt about a cohesive message from either party. But another issue is emerging. GOP Ohio Senator John Husted tried to pass legislation controlling utility rates for those living close to data centers, redirecting the expenses to big tech. But Democrats blocked that. Husted is vulnerable. This